0: concerns. That energy crisis sets the backdrop for the IMF World Bank meetings in Bangkok, where there's a call for crisis-era action to manage the impact of AI on labor markets.
1: It is a slow-moving tsunami, but tsunami nonetheless.
0: IMF Chief Kristalina Georgieva warning some 40% of global jobs will be augmented, downgraded, or outright eliminated.
2: I'm Anil Gay. Indian Prime Minister Narendra Modi addresses business leaders and investors in the capital today against the backdrop of tense domestic political climate. Thousands march demanding the resignation of the chief election official over alleged voter fraud. In neighboring Pakistan, authorities detain hundreds of members from Imran Khan's party after a major protest demanding the former jailed premier's release.
3: And also ahead, hackers remotely overheat refrigerators at hundreds of supermarkets across France. Temperatures reportedly soared to nearly 50 degrees Celsius, and officials describe it as an unprecedented attack on critical food storage infrastructure.
0: Plus, the Philippine House passes a bill limiting social media for anyone under 13. The Senate's version proposes banning all minors under 18 from creating social media accounts. But first,
3: Malaysia and Indonesia are urging caution for any citizen planning to visit Saudi Arabia. This after deadly attacks on the international airport in Riyadh.
2: Malaysia is advising citizens to postpone trips to Mecca for their Umrah pilgrimage. The foreign minister says even though there's been no incident in Mecca, the missile attack in Riyadh is raising security concerns.
4: Kita mengeluarkan nasihat perjalanan. Jika perlu sangat, barulah pergi ke tepi. Kalau tak ada keperluan, jika boleh tangguhkan dulu.
3: Indonesia is urging Umrah pilgrims to stay calm, remain vigilant, and avoid high-risk areas, saying safety is a top priority. Two attacks over the weekend have left flights suspended at Riyadh's King Khalid Airport. Houthi rebels claim they launched another strike this morning. A Saudi-led coalition said it destroyed a ballistic missile fired towards Riyadh. The country is probing how its air defenses failed to intercept the missiles and drones that killed 14 people in the weekend attacks.
2: It activated Saudi Arabia, beg your pardon, vowing a serious response. It activated its defense pact with Turkey and Pakistan last week. The Mecca alliance agreed to rapidly deploy military forces and capabilities to Riyadh. Turkey expects it to be ratified in parliament in the coming days.
5: Türkiye, hukuk ve insanlık dışı saldırılar karşısında Suudi Arabistan'ın ve Suudi kardeşlerinin yanındadır.
3: Saudi Arabia has reportedly asked the U.S. for help in dealing with the Houthis. President Donald Trump says he spoke with the Saudi crown prince but didn't offer details.
2: Stephen Zunis is professor of politics at the University of San Francisco. He explains why Washington may be reluctant to become directly involved in the conflict.
6: The United States has been very close, at least under Trump in particular, but also under Democratic administrations to an extent as well, has been very close to the Saudi regime. And both the Biden and Trump administrations have been quite willing to bomb the Houthis. And so you'd think the U.S. would be willing to rush in right now, particularly given the provocation of this attack on the airport. But we have these midterm elections coming up in just a few weeks. And there's strong anti-war sentiment. They don't like to see the United States get involved in yet another Middle Eastern conflict. And Trump does not want to have a war with the U.S. involved in the headlines, at least for the next few weeks. So despite these close connections and support for the Saudis and opposition, the Houthis, I'm guessing the U.S. may actually hold off for direct involvement, at least until after the elections.
3: Now, the increased hostilities puts in jeopardy Saudi Arabia's Vision 2030, a plan launched a decade ago to diversify the kingdom's economy. It's the brainchild of Crown Prince Mohammed bin Salman, and it's built around three core pillars: a vibrant society with world-class entertainment, sporting events, family support, and public facilities, a thriving economy with non-oil revenues and global investment, and an ambitious nation. Now, hosting international events is part of this strategy, but the current security environment threatens to stymie that ambition. Now, take, for example, the WPC Energy Congress that began in Riyadh yesterday. Now, several top energy executives from ExxonMobil, Chevron, and Shell have already been dropped from it. Saudi Arabia has vowed to press on with the event, projecting an image of normality, but the worsening security situation is very much a part of the conversation.
7: We're very concerned about the human and economic consequences of these different regional conflicts, and also welcoming the news about possible easing of supply constraints. So we've got supply disruptions, rising costs, and we've got the geopolitics of energy happening all at once.
3: Well, uncertainty over forthcoming events as well, with the prospect of fewer financiers attending the Future Investment Initiative, better known as a Davos in the Desert. Reports say the event later this month in Riyadh could see reduced visitor numbers, putting the kingdom's plans to attract investments under doubt. And adding to Riyadh's woes, the fact that several countries have issued travel advisories. Now, among them, the U.S., Canada, U.K., Australia, South Korea and Japan, who have told their citizens to get out, avoid travel there or have urged caution. Airlines have also taken steps to avoid flying there, among them Qatar, Etihad, Emirates, Air France, Air India, and Philippine Airlines. Now, Singapore Airlines has delayed the launch of services to Riyadh until March next year, with its budget carrier Scoot suspending services to Jeddah until December.
8: Oil prices are pulling back slightly from earlier gains following those Saudi attacks, with growing concerns over the security of another regional maritime choke point, the Red Sea. Brent still above $106, the highest in 1 month, WTI above $93, and Ukraine says Russia violated an energy ceasefire declared by U.S. President Donald Trump. More attacks on tankers sailing through the Strait of Hormuz have also been reported this month, raising worries that the export rebound recorded in September and earlier this month could lose momentum. Those security risks are pushing freight rates to record highs. Data from Clarkson cited by ANZ shows that daily rates for tankers shipping oil from the Arab Gulf to North Asia have surged to more than $1 million from 60,000 in January.
2: Thousands of protesters marched to India's Supreme Court demanding the resignation of the country's election chief over a voter roll revision. Opposition parties say the exercise favors Prime Minister Narendra Modi's ruling BJP. The party and the Election Commission have denied this. Congress leader Rahul Gandhi was among those who filed a petition demanding, or rather challenging, the process known as the Special Intensive Revision, or SIR. The petition seeks an audit of deleted names, safeguards against wrongful removals, and a nationwide suspension of the exercise. More than 130 million names have been removed from the voter list. The opposition says the revision was or has disproportionately affected its supporters and minority communities. Election Commission data shows the deletions include people who have died, moved, or could not be traced. The Election Commission says the BJP is legitimate, and voters whose names were wrongly deleted can re-register. Mr. Gandhi has vowed to press on with demonstrations.
9: जब तक कॉन्स्टिट्यूशन अपहोल्ड नहीं होगा जब तक इलेक्शन कमिश्नर नहीं जाएगा जब तक इलेक्शन का जो सिस्टम है रिवैम्प नहीं होगा जब तक जस्टिस नहीं मिलेगी हिंदुस्तान को तब तक हिंदुस्तान का युवा नहीं रुकने वाला है कर लो जो करना है
2: The BJP has criticized Congress, saying it's trying to spread chaos and oppose constitutional institutions. Yesterday's protest was the latest in a series of demonstrations in the capital and other Indian cities. Police detained thousands of demonstrators over the weekend, shut several metro stations and restricted access to central areas. Authorities have now removed Janta Manta, a long-established protest venue, from the list of officially designated demonstration sites. The move comes just days after the Cockroach Janta Party was denied permission by Delhi police to hold protests there. Well, Prime Minister Modi will address business leaders and investors in New Delhi today. As protests mount and concerns grow over the impact on voter, or rather investor, confidence, Nia Punia reports for CNA on the Bloomberg New Economy Forum, where some 500 public and private sector leaders are gathering for the three-day event.
10: The theme of this edition of the Bloomberg New Economy Forum is a world in play, defining new levers of power. Organizers say 500 influential public and private sector leaders from across the globe will be in attendance. This includes current and former heads of state, central bank governors, Fortune 100 CEOs, sovereign investors, and technology founders. And they will put their heads together to address how the world can collaborate to build a roadmap for future prosperity. But as the event gets underway and Indian Prime Minister Narendra Modi prepares to address investors in the building behind me, it's against a backdrop of mounting security challenges here in India's national capital. For days, thousands of protesters have been detained in New Delhi while demanding the resignation of the country's poll chief over alleged election irregularities. The sweeping security crackdown has meant Delhi resembles a fortress. Tens of thousands of security personnel have been deployed in an unprecedented show of strength. The UN's human rights body expressed concern about how New Delhi has dealt with protesters, saying it calls on authorities to ensure that the right to peaceful assembly is fully respected and fulfilled. Also, that restrictions on peaceful protests must meet strict tests of necessity and proportionality. India hit back, calling this an interference in its internal matters, saying peaceful assembly is a right but can be subject to reasonable restrictions to protect public order. Critics say Mr. Modi, who's in his third term, is facing one of his toughest challenges months after a similar mass protest forced him to remove his education minister. Daily flash protests for more than a week now have ended with the detention of students, activists, opposition leaders and journalists. And at the heart of this is the allegation that a recent poll roll revision removed 130 million voters in the world's largest democracy. Critics accuse the chief election commissioner of doing this to help Mr. Modi's government win elections, a charge both the government and the poll body have denied. The government says the revision only targeted dead, duplicate or ineligible voters and that the protests are a bid to destabilize India. When Mr. Modi speaks at the Bloomberg Forum today in the building behind me, this will be his first major policy speech since the daily protests began more than a week ago. He's expected to pitch the India growth story to the world, talking about how New Delhi is a trusted partner for investment and how it can help ensure a more balanced world economic order, and how the world must build for resilience amid increasing geopolitical uncertainties. But experts say all eyes will also remain on how India handles its own domestic challenges. For CNA, I'm Neha Punia in New Delhi.
3: Hundreds of members of former Pakistani Prime Minister Imran Khan's party have been detained after authorities imposed a state of emergency in Khyber Pakhtunkhwa. The province is ruled by Mr. Khan's Pakistan Tehrik-e-Insaf. The federal government says officials in the province failed to tackle the problem of militancy. Bahira Mustafa is tracking developments for CNA from Islamabad, and she explains how the breakdown in talks between the government and Imran Khan's party has deepened the political standoff in Pakistan.
11: The political experts who we have been speaking to in the capital are telling us that the collapse of talks between the government and Imran Khan's party have now entered a more difficult phase. They believe that the real test for the government now lies, the real test now for the government is to establish security control over the province. As we have seen statements coming in from the Interior Minister, Information Minister, as well as the other senior ministers, blaming the provincial government that they were not cooperating with the federal government to fight militancy, especially in the areas that are bordering neighboring Afghanistan. And on that basis, they have declared emergency in the province of Khyber Pakhtunkhwa. Experts believe that the coming days are going to be a critical one in determining whether both the parties are going to return to negotiations. As Imran Khan's party states that this is a politically motivated attempt attempt to scuttle the long march of Imran Khan's party as they were intending to come towards Islamabad, demanding the release of former Prime Minister Imran Khan.
8: Still ahead, Asia Pacific markets opened the trading day with steep losses ahead of a U.S. earnings blitz and key inflation data. Plus, a look at what to expect from the IMF's World Economic Outlook as a historic energy supply shock and ballooning debt costs hamper global growth.
12: How moving abroad cut this Hong Kong couple's monthly expenses by 70%. Mortgage rates are rising. When does switching actually save you money? She invests up to 80% of her salary. Could it make her a millionaire by 30? On Money Mind, Wednesday on CNA.
13: I didn't know if he would actually pass or not. It's always kind of like a 50-50 chance.
14: Born and raised in South Korea, but a second nationality obtained as children could cost them the only home they have known.
15: 그럼 이제 아까 그 출국 명령서 같은 게 나오는 거죠. 그러니까 너는 지금 한국 사람이 아니니까 출국을 해라.
14: Caught between two nationalities. Wednesday on CNA.
16: Malaysia once welcomed the Rohingya. Now resentment is rising.
17: Saya tak nak satu hari ini negara saya dijajah pula oleh puak Rohingya ni.
18: The hatred has been translated into actions.
16: As humanitarian ideals collide with growing opposition, Malaysia faces a dilemma. What should it do with the Rohingya?
19: Anwar inherited thousands of Rohingyas that are already here. What can he do?
16: Insight Thursday on CNA.
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8: Negative trade across Asia-Pacific markets as investors assess renewed attacks across the Middle East that could further disrupt global energy supplies. We've got the Nikkei 225 returning from a holiday down 1.4%. We've got the KOSPI now extending losses after closing at its lowest level in 2 months yesterday, now down 3.6%. The ASX 200 faring better. Investors await the minutes of the RBA September meeting, when it delivered a hawkish rate hike amid persistent inflation pressures. The NZX 50, meanwhile, joining the other markets in the red. And as nervousness around AI grows ahead of the third quarter earnings season, Samsung is pulling back 4.6% under even bigger losses for SK Hynix, now falling more than 5%. The International Monetary Fund's updated world economic outlook is due shortly at the annual meetings in Bangkok. The IMF's director, Kristalina Georgieva, earlier warned that the global economy is under threat from persistently high energy prices and record public debt. Ms. Georgieva urged governments to implement protective fiscal and monetary policy measures. She said the latest report will show the biggest hit to war-ravaged economies, with smaller and more scattered effects in places that are reliant on energy imports and have insufficient policy space to cushion shocks. CNA spoke with Lutfi Siddiqui from the London School of Economics. He recently served as advisor to Bangladesh's interim government. He explained how the economic impact from the conflict will vary across different regions.
27: If you look at Taiwan and Korea, they do have huge dependency on imported energy, but they seem to have been able to overcome that by plugging into the AI-related investments that have occurred. Malaysia, to some extent, has also, although Malaysia doesn't have that energy dependence, they were able to catch the jet stream of AI. Philippines, on the other hand, have struggled. They have seen a downgrade to what was expected in terms of their GDP growth because they weren't quite able to overcome the impact of energy. So I think it has to be country by country, but which is also why it's very important that structural reform

0: funds remain the focus in all of these countries, you may be able to avoid one of these risk factors, but there's multiple factors coming out at the moment.
1: The IMF also urged strong government action as it warns of the risks of AI on labor markets. Mr. Ojiba described it as an AI tsunami for jobs.
2: It is a slow-moving tsunami, but tsunami nonetheless. The impact over time on jobs globally, we estimate to be around 40% jobs either augmented or downgraded or eliminated.
1: The race to build more powerful artificial intelligence is also becoming a race to defend against how the technology is being used by cyber attackers. The risk is not just that AI could make attacks more sophisticated. Cybersecurity researchers at Microsoft and CrowdStrike warn it's making attacks faster, more scalable, and easier to carry out, shrinking the time defenders have to detect and respond. Microsoft says parts of the attack chain that once took days can now be completed in seconds. Its digital defense report this year found that a newly discovered vulnerability can be weaponized in less than a day, while defenders can take 30 to 60 days to fix critical security flaws. The challenge is compounded by the sheer number of vulnerabilities being uncovered. Microsoft says nearly 40,000 were disclosed in the first half of this year alone, putting 2026 on track for around 50% more than last year. Research from Anthropic suggests AI is also moving deeper into the attack chain, potentially allowing less skilled hackers to carry out attacks that once required greater expertise. And CrowdStrike warns the AI systems that companies increasingly rely on have themselves become targets, exploiting them to carry out unauthorized commands. There are signs that AI is already being used in major institutions. In South Korea, cybersecurity firm CrowdStrike says it found evidence of hackers using a Chinese-developed AI tool called Artex, alongside large language models and traditional hacking techniques. AI's role in the recent attacks in Japan has yet to be established. That is all adding to the debate over how quickly increasingly capable AI should be developed. But with AI already being used to accelerate attacks, the question is whether slowing future capabilities would materially reduce the threat or whether defenders now have to accelerate too. We spoke earlier to Bartley Richardson, Chief AI and Autonomous Systems Officer at CrowdStrike, and he explained how the sector's priority is now focused on the shifting advantage from cyber attackers to companies defending their systems.
3: We've definitely entered this era where we cannot respond at human speed anymore, right? I think we've seen it from what we just covered and from previous. You kind of see it over the last couple months. The acceleration is increasing. At CrowdStrike, we measure this thing that we call breakout time. And breakout time is the time that it takes for an adversary to kind of first penetrate your network or look into your network to the time it takes to accomplish their goal, right? Like whatever that is. And we used to measure it in months. We used to measure it in days. And then it was seconds. It was 60 seconds, 50 seconds, whatever. Now we measured it. The fastest we saw last year was 27 seconds, right? Like this breakout. Okay. 27 seconds. I would love to find a human that can respond in 27. If you know that human, I would love to talk to them, right? In that type of way. And so we definitely see this acceleration. The requirement then is that on the defender side, we must respond with equal, but I would say increasing speed to do that. And right now, where the state where we're at right now, the offensive capabilities and the offensive and the adversaries have a little bit of advantage for a few reasons. One, if I'm an adversary, I have to be right once, right? Like if I'm a defender, I have to be right 100% of the time, right? The balance is shifted, and part of what we're doing at CrowdStrike, and part of what the whole cybersecurity industry is doing, is looking to tilt that advantage back to the defender.
4: Okay, so let me ask you then, Bartley. I'm the AI attacker. Sarah is the AI defender. I'm faster than her, so I can get around her quicker to get to you. You're the billion-dollar asset I'm looking at. So what exactly is protecting Sarah at this time as an AI defender? Was the goal ultimately to make her so much better that offense is better than defense?
3: Yeah. I mean, look, it's like anything else. You're gonna have this race, and you're gonna have this like escalation like of capabilities, right? Like as we go. First of all, love that I'm the billion-dollar asset, right? First of all, as an aside. All right, thank you for that. But what's protecting now? Again, if we look at the current state of today, is we have all these technologies, and I would say we have automation, right? Like essentially, and we can do various types of automation that help. When alerts come into your SIEM or your SOC, which is your security operations center, we can automatically triage those and remediate those. And all that really does is it cuts down the volume.
4: Okay.
3: So if you're seeing hundreds of thousands of alerts per day, maybe I only really have to look at 10% of those things. And that helps the human. But it only helps like so far, right? Like in that. And so where we're going, what we want to do is push reasoning capabilities. So think like AI reasoning capabilities out into every portion of the network so that now you're launching an active campaign against the corporation, against an entity, and right where the agents are operating, right? Okay. Agents operate on the endpoint. Right where agents are operating, we have local models that are reasoning through what's happening, how can I block this, how can I respond in near real time.
1: Cyber sabotage turned fridges into ovens across France, leaving a trail of destruction and spoiled food. The Paris prosecutor's office has launched a criminal investigation after an unprecedented large-scale cyber attack targeting supermarkets. Hackers raised the temperature of hundreds of commercial refrigerators and freezers up to 50 degrees Celsius overnight, triggering fires and severe food losses across the country. Les Mousquetaires, which owns retailer Intermarché, says about 150 locations were affected after fridges were heated up for 6 hours. It has thrown out all its fresh and frozen food to prevent potential health risks. Carrefour says 80 of its supermarkets were hit, while Monoprix says about 25 of its sites were affected. Reuters reports that the country's National Cybersecurity Agency has identified a vulnerability in software supplied by Danish company Danfoss. Affected models were reportedly running an outdated version that did not allow for security updates. And we're headed for a break. Stay with us here on Asia First.

0: Good morning, 8:31 here in Singapore. This is Asia First.
1: And here are the headlines we are following. Malaysia and Indonesia are cautioning citizens on travel to Saudi Arabia for Umrah. The flights to and from Riyadh's main international airport suspended until Saturday following further Houthi missile attacks. The group is warning of, quote, a painful response if the U.S. joins Saudi's military campaign in Yemen.
0: The Indian Prime Minister Narendra Modi addresses business leaders and investors in the capital today against the backdrop of a tense domestic political climate. Thousands marched towards the Supreme Court demanding the resignation of the chief election official over alleged voter fraud.
1: In neighboring Pakistan, authorities detained hundreds of members from Imran Khan's party after a major protest demanding the former jailed premier's release.
0: And hackers remotely overheat refrigerators at hundreds of supermarkets across France, with temperatures reportedly soaring to nearly 50 degrees Celsius. Officials call it an unprecedented attack on critical food storage infrastructure. But first.
1: The Philippines is the latest country to move to curb social media access for young people. The House of Representatives have passed a bill to ban children 13 and younger from creating social media accounts while restricting access for those under 18.
0: The Senate has passed a different version of the bill that would impose a blanket ban on access for anyone younger than 18. The two chambers will now have to reconcile their bills before sending a final draft to the president for approval. The House bill limits access for teenagers between 14 and 18, including restrictions on harmful advertising, live streaming and algorithmic video feeds designed to encourage endless scrolling. The legislation gained momentum after three school shootings and stabbing attacks on campuses reignited concerns about online harms. The government says it believes the violence was driven by online content. Parents appear to support some form of restrictions.
2: Dapat na po siyang iban kasi na nakikita ko rin po sa mga anak ko na nakakapanood po sila ng hindi dapat, mga violente, na na-adapt din po nila.
3: Maganda rin yun kasi yun nga dahil nga sa may nangyayari ngayon na sakuna ng mga aksidente na about din sa mga, siguro dapat i-block yung mga totaling na gagamit nila about dun sa mga krimen na gano'n. 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
1: More than 20 countries around the world have introduced or proposed measures to restrict social media use for teenagers. But here in Asia, Indonesia has banned children younger than 16 from social media platforms since March. But reports say many teenagers have found ways around the restrictions. Malaysia introduced similar measures in June, requiring age verification using government IDs to keep those under 16 off major social media apps. Due to technical hurdles, social media companies have until January next year to put the restrictions in place. And Vietnam is considering a draft bill that would limit those younger than 16 to a view-only mode on social media. They wouldn't be allowed to post content, comment, or share posts. Meanwhile, in Thailand, it's also considering restrictions on social media access for children and teenagers. It's studying the experience of other countries that have introduced such measures. Australia became the first country in the world to ban social media accounts for children younger than 16 at the end of last year. The platforms were required to introduce age verification systems, including facial analysis, to prevent youths from creating or accessing accounts. But data released in August suggests that many teenagers have found ways to skirt the curbs. For more on the Philippines' plan to curb social media access for children, we'll be speaking with Michael Henry Yusinko, a senior research fellow at Ateneo School of Government, in the next hour.
0: Malaysia's top diplomat is pledging to push for stronger ASEAN action to tackle the transboundary haze when foreign ministers meet next month. Mohamed Hassan called for more effective ways to respond as the haze is not covered by existing ASEAN mechanisms for natural disasters. Close to 20 areas across Malaysia are recording unhealthy air quality readings of more than 100. Aceh Gudang in Johor is the worst hit with a reading of 180. All schools in Johor, Malacca, Negeri Sembilan and Putrajaya are closed from today till Friday. Singapore's National Environment Agency log readings range from 127 to 173, with the western region recording the highest figure. The one-hour PM2.5 readings range from 63 to 102, also peaking in the central and eastern regions. While some outdoor tourism businesses in Singapore are seeing bookings fall by up to 30% as customers postpone or cancel their trips. Now, these involve being out in the open air for long periods of time or strenuous physical activities. Air quality in the country was mostly in the unhealthy range all week.
4: As the haze descends on the Lion City, some tourists remain unperturbed.
5: I was aware of the haze situation, so I thought maybe we would need to plan some indoor activities more. But then coming here, it's manageable, it's pretty much manageable.
6: We didn't even know about the haze, and we had thought that this is what Singapore actually looked like. So we were a little bit confused when people started talking about it.
4: Bookings for this kick scooter and walking tour are down 10 to 20% from the same period last year. Although the guide says there could be other factors such as higher hotel and flight prices. Her kick scooter tours cover 8 to 10 kilometres. When air quality reaches unhealthy levels, she recommends to her clients that they switch to a walking tour or an indoor experience.
7: I spend quite a lot of my time in places like in the Civic District, for example, in National Gallery, Victoria Theatre and Concert Hall, Arts House, all the museums and all that. They are air-conditioned and they are indoor, so we can always, we'll make use of places like that, you know, like URA, Singapore City Gallery, that's another example in the Chinatown area. And we'll do our best to go into stops like that.
4: No such plan Bs or Cs for this yacht rental firm, where much of the time is spent out in the open water. Its director says business is down 30% since September. Over half of his customer base are tourists. What was supposed to be a golden week has turned into a hazy days.
8: They are mainly from China, from India, from the European countries and Australia, some even from the States. Normally, we have quite a number of China customers during the China National Day period, which is on the 1st of October. But we can see quite a steep decline in that. And most of the cancellation in flights is also from the China tourists. So I believe it is because of this haze reason.
4: Rental for his yachts come at a minimum of 4 hours. But not all say business is down. Singapore River Cruise, a 40-minute ride, says that there has been no significant change. All three businesses say customers who go ahead with their plans have generally neither asked for masks nor worn them.
0: Well, Singapore is now ranked among the world's most polluted cities based on the US Air Quality Index, or AQI. But how does the AQI differ from our local PSI readings? And which should you be tracking? Find out more from this article on CNA.Asia and also our mobile app.
1: The Ukrainian President Volodymyr Zelensky says he's ready for an energy ceasefire despite Russian attacking 6 oil and gas facilities in the country after U.S. President Donald Trump's truce announcement. And Mr. Zelensky said that he learned of a ceasefire through the media, but it's willing to go along with it as long as Russia complies.
9: Україна готова до енергетичного припинення вогню. І саме ми вже не раз пропонували такий ceasefire. Росія повинна зробити свої кроки до тиші.
1: Reports say U.S. envoys told Ukrainian officials last week that the energy truce is part of an effort to draw Moscow back to the negotiating table after previous talks stalled. It comes after the U.S. struck a deal to buy Russian diesel, a move that Kyiv criticized as a weak decision that would help Moscow fund its war effort. There has been no formal response from Russia other than to say that Ukraine doesn't deserve a respite. A U.S. leader, though, insists that the energy truce is still on.
10: I think they both support it. I think they want to make a deal, but they don't know how. But we're going to get them to make a deal.
11: We haven't heard
10: they lost, you know, the numbers just came out. They lost 32,000 people, mostly young soldiers, this last month. And they have to make a deal.
1: The U.S. Congresswoman Ilhan Omar has accused President Donald Trump of weaponizing law enforcement after federal agents searched her home in Washington, D.C.
0: The Dawn raid has drawn a furious response from Democrats who say the president is again targeting his political opponents. Nick Harper has more for CNA from Washington.
12: Dawn raids are not uncommon. Dawn raids against elected officials, though, are very uncommon. And dawn raids just weeks before a re-election are almost unheard of. Homeland Security carried out the search warrant as part of what the Justice Department has described as an ongoing federal criminal investigation. That investigation reportedly revolves around immigration fraud, looking into whether Ilhan Omar lied on her immigration forms. Omar is an outspoken critic of President Trump, known for her progressive views and her pro-immigration stance. She was also born in Somalia, which has made her a frequent target of the president. He has previously called her garbage and a scammer, and repeated a baseless conspiracy theory that she married her brother in order to become a US citizen. After the raid, she hit back online, calling it the latest escalation in Trump's campaign of political intimidation, fueled by baseless lies and smear campaigns. She wrote, "She will not be silenced." Reaction from Democrats has also been swift and savage, largely due to the timing, just weeks before the midterm elections. House Democratic leader Hakeem Jeffries said the raid was deeply disturbing and raises serious questions, accusing the president of weaponizing the federal government against his adversaries. Similarly, Minnesota Governor Tim Walz, a Democrat, wrote on social media, "Americans see this for what it is. President Trump is abusing his power to go after political opponents." The government has brought no charges against Omar, but the Trump administration has previously charged or attempted to charge his political enemies, including New York Attorney General Letitia James, former FBI Director James Comey, and former National Security Advisor John Bolton. For CNA, I'm Nick Harper in Washington, D.C.
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0: and is intended to support a cross-border tech and innovation area linked to northern Hong Kong.
1: The port is designed for passengers only, no cargo. It can process up to 200,000 passenger trips a day, more than four times the original capacity. Authorities hope to strengthen economic ties across China's Greater Bay Area with the port's revamp. CNA correspondents were there to see how operations went on the first day.
2: These are some of the first travellers to go through Huanggang Port, China's largest single port building. There's a bit of excitement. And somebody lost a wallet in the media scrum.
3: This is a huge multi-story complex, so people are still getting familiar with surroundings, and we observed some teething issues earlier where taxis from the Shenzhen side dropping off passengers actually entered the wrong lane, so they had to backtrack and go one round and enter the building again. That caused a lot of confusion and congestion, but once you're inside the building, you know, the signs towards Hong Kong are pretty clear. I'm going to test out for myself just how fast it takes to get there. Now the time is 11:17. See you on the other side.
2: Huanggang's revamp goes beyond moving more people. The crossing sits within a joint Shenzhen-Hong Kong innovation hub called the Hetao Cooperation Zone, which can now expand with the land freed up from the rebuild, about 500,000 square meters of it. There's an existing metro system in the area, new homes are coming up, and future rail links will connect the port to the industrial centres of Guangzhou and Dongguan.
4: I just arrived in Hong Kong, so the whole process took about 5 minutes, including security checks and customs clearance. The process is much smoother than before, for sure. Now, the new system is quicker, but what about the rest of the journey into Hong Kong?
5: That's where Hong Kong's transport connections come in. For commuters travelling into the city, we have a few main options. To take a bus to selected subway stations and bus interchanges across the city, hop on a licensed taxi, or get a cross-boundary hire car. Now, I'm going to take one of the bus services to a nearby town centre to see what the journey is like.
6: A planned subway station connecting Huanggang Port to Hong Kong is still years away, with a target opening date in 2034. So in the meantime, travellers have to hit the road. We barely had to wait as we hopped on a bus headed for Yuen Long, a nearby town centre. There are a few payment options, including credit card and China's popular mobile payment app, Alipay. But at least one traveller from Shenzhen struggled. Her digital payments didn't work and she didn't have cash.
5: Other commuters tell us that this journey from the border to the nearby town of Yuen Long usually takes about 10 to 15 minutes by bus. But we've been stuck in traffic for more than half an hour so far because of an accident that happened along the way.
6: We finally arrived at a bus stop in Yuen Long after almost 45 minutes. The new Huanggang Port is expected to play a key role in Hong Kong's northern metropolis, an ambitious plan to transform the area bordering Shenzhen into a major residential and economic hub. It's a vision that will take years, if not decades, to materialize. The question is whether the new border infrastructure can translate into wider economic benefits for both cities, and when. Together with Deborah Wong in Shenzhen, Geraldine Yap, CNA, Hong Kong.
0: But the Paris Motor Show is underway in the French capital, with international automakers unveiling a range of new vehicles.
1: Asian brands like Hyundai, Leapmotor and BYD are showcasing their latest offerings, while the European car makers like Fiat, Dacia and Audi are also out in force.
0: Yeah, but it's the electric reimagining of a classic European car that's turning heads. Russ Collin reports for CNA from Paris.
7: Over the last couple of editions of the Paris Motor Show, which is held every 2 years, we've seen famous French manufacturers unveiling new versions of classic cars. In 2024, we had Renault unveiling the electric vehicle version.

0: versions of the Renault 4 and the Renault 5, and this year it's the turn of Citroën with this new version of the 2CV, which is surely one of the most classic car designs in European automotive history. Now, it is fully electric, it is made entirely in Europe, but it's creating quite a lot of excitement, quite a lot of buzz for this new design. Stellantis say they're not trying to replicate an icon, but rather reinvent an idea. Now, the Citroën 2CV is not the only car in the Stellantis stable that is creating a bit of a buzz. What you can see behind me is the new Fiat Multiplay. Now, it is at once a minivan and an SUV and a pickup. You might be able to see a small bed at the back of the vehicle. It is, however, a concept car for now, not in current mass production, but if it were to go into formal manufacturing, it could be seen as a possible heir to the Fiat Multipla, a controversial car many years ago that had those two extra headlights under the windshield. Now, one of the other cars making a particular splash at this year's Paris Auto Show is this, Micro's Microlino. Now, Micro is a Swiss company that was previously very well known for making kick scooters, now investing heavily in the European micro mobility market. And you can see just how well proportioned this car is for the winding, often medieval streets we have in cities all across Europe. So very well designed. It can be parked crosswise, not just horizontally, which can help you find a parking space when those are at a premium. Well, along with the new releases by European car manufacturers, there are also debuts from Chinese brands, and Chinese car manufacturers are a growing presence. Every edition of the Paris Auto Show, there are more Chinese marks, and you can see one of the ones that's making its premiere behind me, Li Auto, exhibiting for the first time at the Paris Auto Show. They've mostly previously been focused on markets in Asia and the Middle East, but now breaking into Europe, and they say they have a strategy not just to challenge European manufacturers, but also to rival Chinese companies which are previously established here in Europe. For CNA, I'm Ross Cullen in Paris.
1: The Olympic freestyle skiing champion Eileen Gu is in Singapore, drawing fans eager to catch a glimpse of the sporting superstar. More than 6,000 people registered to hear Ms. Gu speak at the Singapore Management University, but only 1,000 managed to snag a seat. The event was part of the Karim Family Foundation Inspiring Women Leadership Series. Now, this was Ms. Gu's first speaking engagement in Singapore. The 23-year-old shot to international fame at the 2022 Beijing Winter Olympics, winning 2 golds and a silver for China. She added 1 more gold and 2 silvers at this year's Games, making her the most decorated freestyle skier in Olympic history. Beyond the slopes, Gu has made a name in fashion and modelling as well. She also spoke about the influence of her mom on her development.
2: A lot of people make the incorrect assumption that she's a tiger mom, and I think the tiger mom definition is that, you know, it's like a helicopter parent that pilots you and like forces you to do various things. She was in many ways the opposite of that, where she just vigorously provided me with freedom and agency and like enforced my freedom really intensely, and that was like the effect of her tiger mom. So that was kind of like the parenting thesis. And then as I got older, I keep calling us co-founders because I really think that's like the best way to encapsulate our partnership. We travel together every day. We live together. We work together. We develop together. We change together. We evolve.
3: Not everybody finds themselves in such circumstances where there is a supportive parent. What advice or what insights might you share with individuals who find themselves in these situations?
2: I'm good at skiing because I know how to learn, and because I'm resilient in the face of failure, and because in moments of doubt, I know which threads to pull on and how to manipulate my own intuition to guide me in the direction that I want to go. My point is that skills are transferable. So many of us will often find ourselves in situations where it's our first time doing something. And it is not the hard skill that is necessarily the one that defines us. I've never done this sport before, or I've never raised my hand in class before, or I've, you know, never sat next to this person at lunch before. Yeah, but have you talked to a person? Have you ever done something that made you nervous? Yes. So these are all skills that you can apply to new situations. Your toolkit is not the set of hard skills that you acquire over the course of your life, although those are obviously very helpful and can, you know, continue to inform the conditions that make you who you are. But to know what you come into a situation with.
4: Right, time for a break now. In the next hour on Asia First, protests continue in India as opposition leaders and supporters march to the Supreme Court over an electoral roll overhaul that they say favors Prime Minister Narendra Modi's party. From rising energy costs and mounting government debt to the AI boom, the global economy is facing a growing range of risks. In the next hour, we look at how these pressures may shape the IMF's latest global growth forecasts with our team at the IMF World Bank annual meetings in Bangkok.

0: Explore a turbulent Asia where humanity, resilience and tradition take the spotlight this October on CNA. During the Japanese occupation of Singapore, an unlikely bond took root.
1: Connor went to the Japanese High Command, imploring them to conserve the collections of the gardens.
0: Discover how scientists came together to protect Singapore's gardens and treasures in War at the Gardens. In Nepal, a devastating flood tears through mountain valleys, sweeping away homes and lives.
2: People are crying and shouting.
0: Witness extraordinary acts of courage as communities come together to search, rescue and rebuild. In Nepal, the floods wake. And in Taiwan, 11,000 pigeons are released far out at sea. Their quest to race back home, guided only by instinct.
3: 每一只每一个都要回来, 知道吗?
0: Explore the extraordinary bond between humans and birds behind a tradition facing an uncertain future in Inside Out Asia, Taiwan's Pigeon Kings, this October on CNA. 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

0: is Asia First.
1: Good morning. It's 9 o'clock here in Singapore and 8 in Bangkok, where policymakers have gathered against the backdrop of a widening war in the Middle East.
2: Yeah, and I'm coming to you live from the IMF World Bank meetings as the biggest ever energy supply shock and rising interest rates pose daunting risks to global economic growth. I'll preview key themes expected and the upcoming World Economic Outlook.
3: It is a slow-moving tsunami, but tsunami nonetheless.
4: The IMF sounding the alarm on artificial intelligence, saying some 40% of global jobs will be augmented, downgraded, or outright eliminated. Indian Prime Minister Narendra Modi will address business leaders and investors in the national capital today, close on the heels of a protest demanding the resignation of the chief election official over alleged voter fraud.
1: The Philippines

0: House passes a bill limiting social media for anyone under 13, while the Senate seeks banning under 18s from creating social media accounts. The two chambers must now reconcile their proposals before the legislation can become law.
1: And also ahead, to hackers remotely overheat refrigerators at hundreds of supermarkets across France. The temperatures reportedly soar to nearly 50 degrees Celsius. And Malaysia and Indonesia caution citizens on travel to Saudi Arabia for Umrah. Flights to and from Riyadh's main international airport suspended until Saturday, following further Houthi missile attacks. The global policymakers gather in Thailand as economies face a perfect storm of an unprecedented energy shock, rising debt levels and AI risks.
0: The IMF is expected to release its updated growth outlook soon, with meetings underway in Bangkok. OCNA's Elizabeth Neo joins us live at the venue. Hi there, Liz. So what are we hearing ahead of the report's release?
2: Yeah, thanks for that. The question here is, will the IMF cut its global growth forecast? That's a big focus. We know that the IMF is going to release its updated world economic outlook in about an hour from now. So that is about 10 a.m. Singapore time, local time 9 a.m. In Bangkok. And this is essentially one of the most important reports from the annual meetings. Just to give you some context, in the last release from the IMF in July, the fund left its global growth forecast largely unchanged for this year at 3%. In the April release, it was predicted to come in at 3.1% growth for 2026. Now, it said then that the AI boom has helped to offset the fallout from the Middle East conflict, but inflation is said to be higher this year. Now, last week in Singapore, the IMF managing director, Kristalina Georgieva, she said that energy prices sparked by the Iran war are driving yields that are, you know, she says, still climbing. And she has urged governments to rein in spending. She noted the, quote, very tough political choices that they would have to make, especially with global debt to GDP ratio are set to top 100% before 2030. So that prediction is going to be realized sooner than expected. But ahead of that, I had asked an analyst if that was a realistic ask of policymakers.
3: So this is the leadership challenge that we find ourselves in. On the one hand, we're saying that the world is in a vortex of rapid, unprecedented transformation. On the other hand, we're looking at leadership responses that are fairly linear and very incremental, and frankly, sometimes a bit of a cop-out. Leadership using steroids and opioids, printing money, taking out debt, enlarging the fiscal deficit, those are the steroids that we're getting used to. And opioids, it's populism, nationalism, jingoism, and then a more subtle form, which is to pretend that because the global order is in a bit of a flux because the great powers are not behaving the way they used to behave in the past, we don't have any agency at the country level. That is clearly not true. There's a lot of agency. National governments have a lot to do before they run against limits of what can be done. If I give you an example, ASEAN. You have individual countries that are performing below their potential, but also in terms of ASEAN integration, there's a lot more to be done. We can't, on the one hand, be lamenting the erection of new barriers at the in the international trade arena, while at the same time not working harder to remove the barriers that exist within ASEAN.
2: The IMF and, you know, the World Bank annual meetings, let's look at their role, right? In a world that's becoming more economically fragmented, has their mandate changed given how this fund is increasingly constrained by political economic intentions that it's meant to help manage? I mean, you say that, you know, the IMF and the World Bank, they have room to raise their game on the political economy of getting things done. Are they getting things done? Why are they not getting things done if you don't think so?
3: They are getting things done, perhaps not at the pace and with the intensity with which things need to get done. Having observed how they have been responding in the last couple of years, having been a ministerial delegate in a few instances, I have to say, initially, many of them were shell-shocked at the speed with which some of their fundamental mandates were being questioned. But I think they've turned around, they've found their place, they've found their rhythm, there's a more of a spring in their step, but they can be bolder now. And I don't mean by trying to come up with a communique that satisfies the geopolitical aspirations of everyone, but really coming up with a few concrete steps that focus on materiality of outcomes for young people in the global south, for example, the additionality of their projects. So which are the projects they're funding in a developing country that would not have been otherwise funded anyway? And so are they really crowding in other investors? Are they crowding out public money? That is the level at which I think they can do a lot more. And as I've said earlier, they should be bolder in holding countries and their feet to the fire by coming up with KPIs at an economic level that they can all hold each other accountable.
1: All right, Liz, and the Global Financial Stability Report also being released today. What are expectations looking like?
2: Yeah, so the Global Financial Stability Report comes out twice a year, typically October and April, and it gives really an assessment of the global financial system as well as markets. So you think about current market conditions, the issues that can really pose risks to financial stability, you know, fleshes out the financial ramifications of those economic imbalances highlighted in the World Economic Outlook, the one that we'll be getting first before that. So in the last GFSR, the IMF flagged the Middle East conflict as elevating global financial stability risks through inflationary pressures that, of course, could cause funding markets to tighten, which could then strain non-banks, private credit, AI borrowers as well. And it also cautioned on the $3.5 trillion private credit sector. It warned that signs of more borrower defaults could actually cascade into broader concerns about corporate credit overall, especially in sectors that could be disrupted by AI. Now, more recently, the IMF has flagged how hedge funds are playing an increasingly powerful role in the global financial markets. But their growing influence could actually also magnify the next bout of market turmoil. So it's that, you know, gross hedge fund assets, they have more than tripled since the previous decade. It's reached about $13 trillion USD in early 2026. And understanding this is, you know, in normal market conditions, hedge funds can be a positive force because it can add liquidity, improve price discovery, you know, help markets operate more efficiently, basically. But when markets come under stress, those same funds can amplify the pressure. And so those risks can also then spread to major dealer banks, potentially into the broader financial system as well. So we're going to be hearing more from the IMF in that financial stability report that comes out later this morning as well. And of course, I'll bring you the very latest together with the World Economic Outlook.
0: Okay, Liz, appreciate the preview and also the potential outlook. Liz Neal there reporting live from the IMF World Bank annual meetings in Bangkok.
1: The IMF also urged strong government action as it warns of the risks of artificial intelligence on labor markets. Mr. Rajeva described it as an AI tsunami for jobs that could widen inequality.
4: It is a slow-moving tsunami, but tsunami nonetheless. The impact over time on jobs globally, we estimate to be around 40% jobs either augmented or downgraded or eliminated.
1: And as nervousness around AI grows ahead of the third quarter earnings season, tech stocks are under pressure as concerns about Chinese rivals and the stretched AI stock rally intensified. We've got Samsung down 6%, now SK Hynix falling 7.8%, Advantage joining losses with 5.9% loss there. Mostly negative trade in the broader Asia-Pacific markets as investors assess renewed attacks across the Middle East that could further disrupt global energy supplies. So the Nikkei 225 returning from a holiday today with losses of more than 2%. The Kospi far worse, more than 4% under, and it's set for its lowest close since July. And that's after ending at its lowest level in 2 months yesterday. The Singapore SCI, that's just coming online, bucking the trend with a gain of 0.3%. Thousands of protesters marched to India's Supreme Court demanding the resignation of the country's election chief over a voter roll revision.
0: Opposition parties say the exercise favors Prime Minister Narendra Modi's ruling BJP. The party and the Election Commission have denied this. Congress leader Rahul Gandhi was among those who filed a petition challenging the process known as the Special Intensive Revision, or SIR. The petition seeks an audit of deleted names, safeguards against wrongful removals, and a nationwide suspension of the exercise. More than 130 million names have been removed from voter lists.
1: Now, the opposition says the revision has disproportionately affected its supporters and minority communities. Election Commission data shows deletions include people who have died, moved, or could not be traced. The Election Commission and the BJP say the exercise is legitimate and voters whose names are wrongly deleted can re-register. And Mr. Gandhi has vowed to press on with demonstrations.
5: Jab tak constitution uphold nahi hoga, jab tak election commissioner nahi jayega, jab tak election ka jo system hai revamp nahi hoga, jab tak justice nahi milegi Hindustan ko, tab tak Hindustan ka yuva nahi rukne wala hai, kar lo jo karna hai.
0: The BJP has criticized the Congress party, accusing it of trying to spread chaos and oppose constitutional institutions. Yesterday's protest was the latest in a series of demonstrations in the capital and other Indian cities. Police detained thousands of demonstrators over the weekend, shut several metro stations, and restricted access to central areas. Authorities have now removed Janta Mata, a long-established protest venue, from the list of officially designated demonstration sites. The move comes just days after the Congress Janta Party was denied permission by Delhi police to hold protests there. All Indian Prime Minister Modi will address business leaders and investors in New Delhi today as protests mount and concerns grow over the impact on investor confidence. Neha Punia reports for CNA on the Bloomberg New Economy Forum, where some 500 public and private sector leaders are gathering for the three-day event.
6: The theme of this edition of the Bloomberg New Economy Forum is a world in play, defining new levers of power. Organizers say 500 influential public and private sector leaders from across the globe will be in attendance. This includes current and former heads of state, central bank governors, Fortune 100 CEOs, sovereign investors, and technology founders. And they will put their heads together to address how the world can collaborate to build a roadmap for future prosperity. But as the event gets underway and Indian Prime Minister Narendra Modi prepares to address investors in the building behind me, it's against a backdrop of mounting security challenges here in India's national capital. For days, thousands of protesters have been detained in New Delhi while demanding the resignation of the country's poll chief over alleged election irregularities. The sweeping security crackdown has meant Delhi resembles a fortress. Tens of thousands of security personnel have been deployed in an unprecedented show of strength. The UN's human rights body expressed concern about how New Delhi has dealt with protesters, saying it calls on authorities to ensure that the right to peaceful assembly is fully respected and fulfilled. Also, that restrictions on peaceful protests must meet strict tests of necessity and proportionality. India hit back, calling this an interference in its internal matters, saying peaceful assembly is a right but can be subject to reasonable restrictions to protect public order. Critics say Mr. Modi, who's in his third term, is facing one of his toughest challenges months after a similar mass protest forced him to remove his education minister. Daily flash protests for more than a week now have ended with the detention of students, activists, opposition leaders and journalists. And at the heart of this is the allegation that a recent poll roll revision removed 130 million voters in the world's largest democracy. Critics accuse the chief election commissioner of doing this to help Mr. Modi's government win elections, a charge both the government and the poll body have denied. The government says the revision only targeted dead, duplicate or ineligible voters and that the protests are a bid to destabilize India. when Mr. Modi speaks at the Bloomberg Forum today in the building behind me. This will be his

0: first major policy speech since the daily protests began more than a week ago. He's expected to pitch the India growth story to the world, talking about how New Delhi is a trusted partner for investment and how it can help ensure a more balanced world economic order, and how the world must build for resilience amid increasing geopolitical uncertainties. But experts say all eyes will also remain on how India handles its own domestic challenges. For CNA, I'm Neha Punia in New Delhi.
1: All right, still ahead on Asia First. Unrest in Pakistan, where several members of former Prime Minister Imran Khan's party have been detained amid escalating political tensions.
2: How moving abroad cut this Hong Kong couple's monthly expenses by 70%. Mortgage rates are rising. When does switching actually save you money? She invests up to 80% of her salary. Could it make her a millionaire by 30? On Money Mind, Wednesday on CNA.
3: I didn't know if he would actually pass or not. It's always kind of like a 50-50 chance.
4: Born and raised in South Korea, but a second nationality obtained as children could cost them the only home they have known.
5: 그럼 이제 아까 그 출국 명령서 같은 게 나오는 거죠. 그러니까 너는 지금 한국 사람이 아니니까 출국을 해라.
4: Caught between two nationalities. Wednesday on CNA.
6: Malaysia once welcomed the Rohingya. Now resentment is rising.
7: Saya tak nak satu hari ini negara saya dijajah pula oleh puak Rohingya ni.
8: The hatred has been translated into actions.
6: As humanitarian ideals collide with growing opposition, Malaysia faces a dilemma. What should it do with the Rohingya?
9: Anwar inherited thousands of Rohingyas that are already here. What can he do?
6: Insight Thursday on CNA.
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1: And Malaysia and Indonesia urging caution for any citizen planning to visit Saudi Arabia. This after deadly attacks on the international airport in Riyadh.
17: Putrajaya is advising Malaysians to postpone trips to Mecca for their Umrah pilgrimage. The foreign minister says even though there's been no incident in Mecca, the missile attack in Riyadh is raising security concerns.
18: Kita mengeluarkan nasihat perjalanan. Jika perlu sangat barulah pergi ke tepi kalau tak ada keperluan jika boleh tangguhkan dulu.
1: Indonesia is urging Umrah pilgrims to stay calm, remain vigilant and avoid high-risk areas, saying safety is a top priority. Two attacks over the weekend have left flights suspended at Riyadh's King Khalid Airport. Houthi rebels claim they launched another strike this morning. A Saudi-led coalition said it destroyed a ballistic missile's fire towards Riyadh. The country is probing how its air defenses failed to intercept the missiles and drones that killed 14 people in the weekend attacks. Saudi Arabia is vowing a serious response.
17: Last week, it activated its defense pact with Turkey and Pakistan. The Mecca alliance agreed to rapidly deploy military forces and capabilities to Riyadh. Turkey expects it to be ratified in parliament in the coming days.
19: Türkiye, hukuk ve insanlık dışı saldırılar karşısında Suudi Arabistan'ın ve Suudi kardeşlerinin yanındadır.
1: Saudi Arabia has reportedly asked the U.S. for help in dealing with the Houthis. The militants warned that Washington will face a painful response if it entered the war in Yemen, where they are fighting Saudi-backed government forces. President Donald Trump says he spoke with the Saudi crown prince, but didn't offer details.
20: Well, the Houthis are misbehaving very badly. They're misbehaving very badly. No good.
17: Well, Stephen Zunis is professor of politics at the University of San Francisco. explains why

0: Washington may be reluctant to become directly involved in the conflict.
1: The United States has been very close, at least under Trump in particular, but also under Democratic administrations to an extent as well, has been very close to the Saudi regime. And both the Biden and Trump administrations have been quite willing to bomb the Houthis. And so you'd think the U.S. would be willing to rush in right now, particularly given the provocation of this attack on the airport. But we have these midterm elections coming up in just a few weeks. And there's strong anti-war sentiment. They don't like to see the United States get involved in yet another Middle Eastern conflict. And Trump does not want to have a war with the U.S. involved in the headlines, at least for the next few weeks. So despite these close connections and support for the Saudis and opposition to the Houthis, I'm guessing the U.S. may actually hold off for direct involvement, at least until after the elections.
2: Well, the increased hostilities puts in jeopardy Saudi Arabia's Vision 2030, a plan launched a decade ago to diversify the kingdom's economy. It is the brainchild of Crown Prince Mohammed bin Salman, and it's built around three core pillars: a vibrant society with world-class entertainment, sporting events, family support, and public facilities, and a thriving economy with non-oil revenues and global investments, and an ambitious nation. Now, hosting international events is part of the strategy, but the current security environment threatens to stymie that ambition. Now, take, for example, the WPC Energy Congress that began in Riyadh yesterday. Several top energy executives from ExxonMobil, Chevron, and Shell have already been dropped from it. Saudi Arabia has vowed to press on with the event, projecting an image of normality, but the worsening security situation is very much a part of the conversation.
3: We're very concerned about the human and economic consequences of these different regional conflicts, and also welcoming the news about possible easing of supply constraints. So we've got supply disruptions, rising costs, and we've got the geopolitics of energy happening all at once.
2: Uncertainty over forthcoming events as well, but the prospect of fewer financiers attending the Future Investment Initiative, better known as the Davos in the Desert. Reports say the event later this month in Riyadh could see reduced visitor numbers, putting the kingdom's plans to attract investments under doubt. And adding to Riyadh's woes is the fact that several countries have issued travel advisories, among them the U.S., Canada, U.K., Australia, South Korea, and Japan, who have told their citizens to get out, avoid travel there, or have urged caution. Airlines have also taken steps to avoid flying there, among them Qatar, Etihad, Emirates, Air France, Air India, and Philippine Airlines. Singapore Airlines have delayed the launch of services to Riyadh until March next year, with its budget carrier Scoot suspending services to Jeddah until December.
4: Oil prices are pulling back slightly from earlier gains following attacks on a Saudi airport, with growing concerns over the security of another regional maritime choke point, the Red Sea. Brent is now pulling back from that 106 level, which was the highest in 1 month. WTI above 93, as Ukraine says Russia violated an energy ceasefire declared by U.S. President Donald Trump. More attacks on tankers sailing through the Strait of Hormuz have also been reported this month, raising worries that the export rebound recorded in September and earlier this month could lose momentum.
2: Now, hundreds of members of former Pakistani Prime Minister Imran Khan's party have been detained after authorities imposed a state of emergency in Khyber Pakhtunkhwa. The province is ruled by Mr. Khan's Pakistan Tehrik-e-Insaf, and federal government says officials in the province failed to tackle the problem of militancy. Well, Hira Mustafa is tracking developments for CNA from Islamabad, and she explains how the breakdown in talks between the government and Imran Khan's party has deepened a political standoff in Pakistan.
5: The the political experts who we have been speaking to in the capital are telling us that the collapse of talks between the government and Imran Khan's party have now entered a more difficult phase. They believe that the real test for the government now lies, the real test now for the government is to establish security control over the province. As we have seen statements coming in from the Interior Minister, Information Minister, as well as the other senior ministers blaming the provincial government that they were not cooperating with the federal government to fight militancy, especially in the areas that are bordering neighboring Afghanistan. And on that basis, they have declared emergency in the province of Khyber Pakhtunkhwa. Experts believe that the coming days are going to be a critical one in determining whether both the parties are going to return to negotiations, as Imran Khan's party states that this is a politically motivated attempt to scuttle the long march of Imran Khan's party, as they were intending to come toward Islamabad demanding the release of former Prime Minister Imran Khan.
0: Still ahead on Asia First, the Philippines a step closer to banning social media use among minors, but legislators divided on whether teenagers should be included in the blanket ban. We'll have an expert's take from Michael Henry Yusinko, Senior Research Fellow at the Ateneo School of Government, when we come back.
6: In this age of AI, businesses are under pressure.
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0: Good morning. Just past 9:30 here in Singapore and in Hong Kong. This is Asia First.
1: And here are the headlines we are following. Malaysia and Indonesia are cautioning citizens on travel to Saudi Arabia for Umrah. Of flights to and from Riyadh's main international airport suspended until Saturday following further Houthi missile attacks. The group is warning of, quotes, a painful response if the U.S. joins Saudi's military campaign in Yemen.
0: Indian Prime Minister Narendra Modi addresses business leaders and investors in the capital today against the backdrop of a tense domestic political climate. Thousands marched towards the Supreme Court demanding the resignation of the chief election official over alleged voter fraud.
1: In neighboring Pakistan, authorities detained hundreds of members from Imran Khan's party after a major protest demanding the former jailed premier's release.
0: And hackers remotely overheat refrigerators at hundreds of supermarkets across France, with temperatures reportedly soaring to nearly 50 degrees Celsius. Officials call it an unprecedented attack on critical food storage infrastructure. But first.
1: The Philippines is the latest country to move to curb social media access for young people. The House of Representatives have passed a bill to ban children 13 and younger from creating social media accounts while restricting access for those under 18.
0: The Senate has passed a different version of the bill that would impose a blanket ban on access for anyone younger than 18. Now, the two chambers will now have to reconcile their bills before sending a final draft to the president for approval. The House bill limits access for teenagers between 14 and 18, including restrictions on harmful advertising, live streaming, and algorithmic video feeds designed to encourage endless scrolling. The legislation gained momentum after three school shootings and stabbing attacks on campuses reignited concerns about online harms. The government says it believes the violence was driven by online content. Parents appear to support some form of restrictions.
2: Dapat na po siyang iban. 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
1: Well, more than 20 countries around the world have introduced or proposed measures to restrict social media use for teenagers.
0: Here in Asia, Indonesia has banned children younger than 16 from social media platforms since March. But reports say many teenagers have found ways around these restrictions.
1: And Malaysia introduced similar measures in June, requiring age verification using government IDs to keep those under 16 off major social media apps. Social media companies have until January next year to put the restrictions in place.
0: Vietnam is considering a draft bill that would limit those younger than 16 to a view-only mode on social media. That would mean they're not allowed to post content, to comment or share posts.
1: And Thailand is also considering restrictions on social media access for children and teenagers. It's studying the experience of other countries that have introduced such measures.
0: Australia became the first country in the world to ban social media accounts for children younger than 16 at the end of last year. Platforms were required to introduce age verification systems, including facial analysis, to prevent youths from creating or accessing accounts. But data released in August suggests many teenagers have found ways to skirt the curbs. And for more on the Philippines' plan to curb social media access for children and young people, let's speak with Michael Henry Yusinko. He's Senior Research Fellow at the Ateneo School of Government. Michael, good to have you on the show again. So there are a number of differences between the two bills, but the most glaring one at immediate glance is that gap in age between the House and Senate bills. Why is there a five-year delta?
4: So first, a pleasant morning to both of you, Arnold and Julie, and thank you for having me again. So I think the explanation why there are differences in the bills that are being considered is that there's still no real consensus about what needs to be done when it comes to this matter of kids being on social media. Obviously, there's an understanding now that harms are happening. Of course, that report that you have, that recent incidents of violence are being linked to grooming activities being done on social media. But like one of the parents that you showed earlier, social media, like what she said earlier, social media is now a reality for most Filipinos, including children. So there's still some more discussions that need to be done to really determine what should be the scope or the extent of any regulation regarding the use of social media by children. And I think that accounts for why there are still differences in the bills that are now pending in the Congress.
1: Okay, so specifically on the age cutoff, what should determine that, you think? Do lawmakers have enough evidence to draw that line?
4: Unfortunately, Julie, I don't think so. And in fact, what's more alarming is most of the lawmakers are adopting this criminal enforcement mentality, no? Meaning to say they are looking at this problem, or quote-unquote problem, from the criminal enforcement perspective. And so when they do that, they're forgetting about the value of social media to the lives of the kids, right? As I said, being on social media, it's not just being, accessing entertainment or gossip. It's also being used by children for connecting with other children, connecting with relatives abroad, and even finding interesting educational information. So with the criminal enforcement mentality, that age cutoff becomes very perilous, right? Because, here we're going to talk about discernment, responsibility, liability.
0: Right.
4: When lawmakers should be thinking about what's good for the kids.
0: And I want to pick up on that point specifically because you were saying this earlier, school violence, forming a part of the basis of these two bills. And as lawmakers, go about considering aspects of what should or should not be in the bill, is there evidence, first of all, that social media, was the cause of the violence? And is that coloring the way they look at the issue? I mean, I guess the question is, are they kind of like responding to political pressure as far as this issue is concerned?
4: So that's a good question, Arnold. And so far, it's law enforcement agencies who have been pushing that kind of narrative, right? That the violence or the incidents of violence are a result of grooming activities being done online. Now, obviously, I can't dispute that. There's no evidence to say the contrary. But there's also the other view that a social media ban might not even address that problem, right? A social media ban might not prevent kids from being online, being on social media, and therefore not prevent them from being subjected to these grooming activities. So while there could be a link, and lawmakers are obviously leaning towards accepting that there is such a link, the proposed ban might not be the best course of action to solve that particular problem. And I'm talking about the grooming activities being conducted online.
1: Okay, so which brings us to where, I guess, responsibility ultimately lies. So if the concern is, as you mentioned, addictive algorithm or harmful content, the way these platforms are designed, is it fair to target children and parents? Or should we be restricting more of, you know, regulating the product itself, like the platforms, the media companies?
4: So that's really the heart of the issue here, Julie, right? Who should bear the responsibility? And the clear answer to that is everyone. All stakeholders that, you know, have a role in raising and nurturing children bear a responsibility here. So, of course, parents have a responsibility. Schools have a responsibility. But I think the emphasis here that needs to be made is that the platforms bear, I think, the biggest responsibility of all, right? Because they have the power, they have the technology, and whether

0: whether we like it or not, they've captured the attention and the lives of our children, even us for that matter, right? So they bear a very, grave and serious responsibility here. And therefore, any law that will be enacted should impose on them what we call the digital duty of care principle, right? In other words, the burden should be imposed on them to make sure that the platforms are safe for use for our children. Now, whatever that means, whatever that entails, will have to be spelled out in the law itself.
1: And do you know whether the president, Ferdinand Marcos Jr., has a preference? He's expressed concern over a blanket ban. You were just talking about this, saying it could actually cause children to hide their online activities and then they become more vulnerable to grooming and abuse. Is that a clear signal that he prefers the House version?
0: I'm not particularly sure what he prefers, but from what I know, Arnold, is that I think the president, his administration, is still looking at this with an open mind. No, like tomorrow, for example, the Department of Education is holding a roundtable discussion to discuss this very issue, and I'm going to be part of that roundtable. So that tells me that the Marcos administration is still looking at other ways, really, to answer this particular question of what are we going to do with many of our children now on social media and being exposed to both benefit and harm on being on social media.
2: Okay, we'll continue to watch this story. Thank you very much, Michael, for sharing your insight with us. We've been speaking to Michael Henry Yusinko, a senior research fellow at the Ateneo School of Government.
1: Well, Malaysia's top diplomat pledging to push for stronger ASEAN action to tackle the transboundary haze when foreign ministers meet next month. Mohamed Hassan called for more effective ways to respond as the haze is not covered by existing ASEAN mechanisms for natural disasters. 20 areas across Malaysia are recording unhealthy air quality readings of more than 100. Pasir Gudang in Johor is the worst hit with a reading of 181. All schools in Johor, Melaka, Negeri Sembilan and Putrajaya are closed from today to Friday. Singapore's National Environment Agency, their logs readings range from 127 to 172, with the Western region recording the highest figure. Well, some outdoor tourism businesses in Singapore are seeing bookings fall by up to 30% as customers postpone or cancel their trips. Now, these involve being out in the open air for long periods of time or strenuous physical activities. Air quality in the country was mostly in the unhealthy range all week.
3: As the haze descends on the Lion City, some tourists remain unperturbed.
4: I was aware of the haze situation, so I thought maybe we would need to plan some indoor activities more. But then coming here, it's manageable, it's pretty much manageable.
5: We didn't even know about the haze, and we had thought that this is what Singapore actually looked like. So we were a little bit confused when people started talking about it.
3: Bookings for this kick scooter and walking tour are down 10 to 20% from the same period last year. Although the guide says there could be other factors such as higher hotel and flight prices. Her kick scooter tours cover 8 to 10 kilometres. When air quality reaches unhealthy levels, she recommends to her clients that they switch to a walking tour or an indoor experience.
6: I spend quite a lot of my time in places like in the Civic District, for example, in National Gallery, Victoria Theatre and Concert Hall, Arts House, all the museums and all that. They are air-conditioned and they are indoor. So we'll make use of places like that, like URA, Singapore City Gallery, that's another example in the Chinatown area. And we'll do our best to go into stops like that.
3: No such plan B's or C's for this yacht rental firm, where much of the time is spent out in the open water. Its director says business is down 30% since September. Over half of his customer base are tourists. What was supposed to be a golden week

0: has turned into a hazy daze.
1: They are mainly from China, from India, from the European countries and Australia, some even

0: All three businesses say customers who go ahead with their plans have generally neither asked for masks nor worn them.
1: Singapore now ranked among the world's most polluted cities based on the US Air Quality Index, or AQI. But how does the AQI differ from our local PSI readings, and which should you be tracking? Find out more from this article on CNA.Asia and our mobile app.
2: Still ahead, cyber sabotage turned fridges into ovens across France, leaving a trail of destruction and spoiled food. Plus, how AI is giving cyber criminals new advantages, cutting parts of an attack from days to seconds.
3: All new on Singapore Hour. 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
3: And the jewelers lighting Hollywood with creations born right here.
5: Nicole Kidman was first, and then we had Michelle Obama.
6: Robert Downey Jr. wore one of our rings on his pinky finger.
3: All this and more on Singapore Hour, Friday on CNA.
7: Explore a turbulent Asia where humanity, resilience and tradition take the spotlight this October on CNA. During the Japanese occupation of Singapore, an unlikely bond took root.
8: Honor went to the Japanese High Command, imploring them to conserve the collections of the gardens.
7: Discover how scientists came together to protect Singapore's gardens and treasures in War at the Gardens. In Nepal, a devastating flood tears through mountain valleys, sweeping away homes and lives.
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7: Witness extraordinary acts of courage as communities come together to search, rescue and rebuild. In Nepal, the floods wake. And in Taiwan, 11,000 pigeons are released far out at sea. Their quest to race back home, guided only by instinct.
10: 每一只每一个都要回来，知道吗？
7: Explore the extraordinary bond between humans and birds behind a tradition facing an uncertain future. In Inside Out Asia, Taiwan's Pigeon Kings. This October on CNA. 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With two gold, two silver, and the prestigious Blue Dolphin TV Network of the Year Award. 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Understand Asia.
2: Checking on the Greater China markets as investors monitor the developments in the Middle East and the AI trade. We've got Shanghai Composite down 0.9%, even bigger losses for Shenzhen down nearly 2%, but the Hang Seng just down about 0.4%. We're also keeping track of China's CXMT, following reports that it has made progress on a new memory architecture that Samsung and SK Hynix are also working on. That's pulling back 4.5%, and that is pressuring shares of AI-related firms in the region. We've got Samsung deeper in the red by 6.8%, bigger losses for SK Hynix, which is falling 8.2%. In Japan, Advantis, not immune, falling 4.8%. Comments from Broadcom chief executive about the gambling-like qualities of AI stock investment fueling further worry. Now, the race to build more powerful artificial intelligence is also becoming a race to defend against how the technology is being used by cyber attackers. The risk is not just that AI could make existing attacks more sophisticated. Cybersecurity researchers at Microsoft and CrowdStrike warn it's making attacks faster and more scalable and easier to carry out, shrinking the time defenders have to detect and respond. Microsoft says parts of the attack chain that once took days can now be completed in seconds. Its digital defense report this year found that a newly discovered vulnerability can be weaponized in less than a day, while defenders can take 30 to 60 days to fix critical security flaws. The challenge is compounded by the sheer number of vulnerabilities being uncovered. Microsoft says nearly 40,000 were disclosed in the first half of this year alone, putting 2026 on track for around 50% more than last year. Research from Anthropic suggests AI is also moving deeper

0: into the attack chain, potentially allowing less skilled hackers to carry out attacks that once required greater expertise. And CrowdStrike warns the AI systems that companies increasingly rely on have themselves become targets, exploiting them to carry out unauthorized commands.
1: We've definitely entered this era where we cannot respond at human speed anymore, right? I think we've seen it from what we just covered and from previous. You kind of see it over the last couple months. The acceleration is increasing. At CrowdStrike, we measure this thing that we call breakout time. And breakout time is the time that it takes for an adversary to kind of first penetrate your network or look into your network to the time it takes to accomplish their goal, right? Like whatever that is. And we used to measure it in months. We used to measure it in days. And then it was seconds. It was 60 seconds, 50 seconds, whatever. Now we measured it. The fastest we saw last year was 27 seconds, right? Like this breakout. Okay. 27 seconds. I would love to find a human that can respond in 27. If you know that human, I would love to talk to them, right? In that type of way. And so we definitely see this acceleration. The requirement then is that on the defender side, we must respond with equal, but I would say increasing speed to do that. And right now, where the state where we're at right now, the offensive capabilities and the offensive and the adversaries have a little bit of advantage for a few reasons. One, if I'm an adversary, I have to be right once, right? Like if I'm a defender, I have to be right 100% of the time, right? The balance is shifted, and part of what we're doing at CrowdStrike, and part of what the whole cybersecurity industry is doing, is looking to tilt that advantage back to the defender.
2: Okay, so let me ask you then, Bartley. I'm the AI attacker. Sarah is the AI defender. I'm faster than her, so I can get around her quicker to get to you. You're the billion-dollar asset I'm looking at. So what exactly is protecting Sarah at this time as an AI defender? Was the goal ultimately to make her so much better that offense is better than defense?
1: Yeah. I mean, look, it's like anything else. You're gonna have this race, and you're gonna have this like escalation like of capabilities, right? Like as we go. First of all, love that I'm the billion-dollar asset, right? First of all, as an aside. All right, thank you for that. But what's protecting now? Again, if we look at the current state of today, is we have all these technologies, and I would say we have automation, right? Like essentially, and we can do various types of automation that help. When alerts come into your SIEM or your SOC, which is your security operations center, we can automatically triage those and remediate those. And all that really does is it cuts down the volume.
2: Okay.
1: So if you're seeing hundreds of thousands of alerts per day, maybe I only really have to look at 10% of those things. And that helps the human. But it only helps like so far, right? Like in that. And so where we're going, what we want to do is push reasoning capabilities. So think like AI reasoning capabilities out into every portion of the network, so that now you're launching an active campaign against the corporation, against an entity, and right where the agents are operating, right? Okay. Agents operate on the endpoint. Right where agents are operating, we have local models that are reasoning through what's happening, how can I block this, how can I respond in near real time.
2: Hackers targeted hundreds of supermarkets across France, raising the temperature of refrigerators and freezers up to 50 degrees Celsius overnight. It triggered fires and caused severe food losses.
3: The Paris prosecutor's office has launched a criminal investigation, calling the large-scale cyber attack unprecedented.
2: Le Mousquetaire, which owns retailer Intermarché, says about 150 locations were affected after fridges were heated for 6 hours. It's thrown out all its fresh and frozen food to prevent potential health risks. Carrefour says 80 of its supermarkets were hit, or Monoprix says about 25 of its sites were affected.
3: Reuters reports that the country's national cybersecurity agency, ANSI, has identified a vulnerability in software supplied by Danish company Danfoss. Affected models were reportedly running an outdated version that did not allow for security updates. So that's apparently millions of euros worth of food going to waste. We're talking cheese, ice cream, meat, other fresh produce completely melted and ruined.
2: All my favorite food. Yeah. Oh, not just the French. You know, in the meantime, the largest supermarket chain in the Netherlands reporting, you know, and dealing with a security issue on its network as well. So it's taken several of them offline as a precaution. But at this point, we don't know if these two incidents are linked.
0: Yeah, but it really shows just how vulnerable the systems are, because supermarket coal dials actually can be accessed over the internet. And in this day and age, that means, you know, it can happen and it can be done from anywhere.
2: Yeah. Disconnect your fridges.
0: Yeah. Well, thanks so much for joining us. That's Asia First for today.
2: Join us again for more tomorrow. And don't forget, we have the headlines anytime at cna.asia and also on radio, CNA 938.
3: Plus, we're on Facebook and YouTube. Have a good day.

0: How moving abroad cut this Hong Kong couple's monthly expenses by 70%. Mortgage rates are rising. When does switching actually save you money? She invests up to 80% of her salary. Could it make her a millionaire by 30? On Money Mind, Wednesday on CNA.
1: I didn't know if he would actually pass or not. It's always kind of like a 50-50 chance.
2: Born and raised in South Korea, but a second nationality obtained as children could cost them the only home they have known.
3: 그럼 이제 아까 그 출국 명령서 같은 게 나오는 거죠. 그러니까 너는 지금 한국 사람이 아니니까 출국을 해라.
2: Caught between two nationalities. Wednesday on CNA.
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12: Malaysia once welcomed the Rohingya. 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
12: 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What should it do with the Rohingya?
14: 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What can he do?
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Ben de buraya sana sos gelerek bu zaman.

sextortion plot is unfolding. What began as a secret affair is spiraling into a hostage situation. The victim's marriage and his reputation are at stake. The blackmailer is demanding $200,000. The victim has 48 hours to pay. The demand is clear. Pay up, or a video with his most intimate moments will be exposed to the world. Intervening in cases like these is just one of many jobs handled by a specialist profession taking root in modern India. They vet grooms and brides before marriages are approved. They pursue spouses accused of betrayal. They are the love auditors.

0: ग्रेजुएट 90,000 पर मंथ कमाता है। कोई सज्जन बात करना चाहता है? कोई सज्जन?
1: In the halls of this temple, an ancient tradition is taking a leaf from stock market trading floors. On offer is a low-cost community matchmaking service for Hindu families.
0: Manglik ladka 33 saal 5/11 May 92 BTech PGDM service MNC 9 lakh ka package.
1: Interested parents of prospective brides and grooms come together to see

0: So it's done.
1: She was asking कि कैसे place करना, मतलब कैसे hearing recording सुनना है, कैसे live होगा, और वो कब कब कैसे कैसे सुन सकती है, कैसे उसे charge कर सकती है, दोबारा निकाल सकती है. So she was just asking these question while I was placing that bulb.
2: Technology has got advanced, and you know, catching people has become easier than before. But similarly, technology has become so advanced that it has become easier for people to commit crime also.
3: The bug is left in the client's car for 2 weeks. But so far, nothing but silence. The kind of silence that doesn't hold up in a court of law. It's time for more drastic action.
0: Then we'll go ahead with the undercover operator.
3: If technology won't get a confession, perhaps a human agent will.
4: Yeah, I see a hole there.
0: Yeah. We will induct a male undercover in his life, which through, when he gets close to him, he'll get evidences that will work in the court.
4: So here was the camera.
0: Actually, I must say that she is a very strong girl. She has not disclosed herself yet, but actually, otherwise, after 12 years of marriage, it's very difficult that girl doesn't say anything, she stays calm. But she herself is very calm and normal in front of him. कि उसने किसी भी तरीके से उसको ये इनफैक्ट डिस्क्लोज या कुछ डाउट भी नहीं होने दिया है कि उसको पता है that she knows कि या वो he's a gay.
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11: 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What should it do with the Rohingya?
14: 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What can he do?
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0: While arranged marriages dominate, some youths yearn for the heady throes of love.
1: You have to do minimum 15 days.
2: I'm definitely open to finding love, and I'm not sure that it comes from solely from the fact that I feel ready to find love, but also because my parents are pestering me constantly. So subconsciously, it is now implanted in me that, you know, you have to find love, otherwise we'll hook you off to somebody and it could be a stranger.
0: Saurav runs a boutique events and experiences platform, which includes a couple matching service. Here, horoscopes are replaced by 5-minute conversations. For a generation exhausted by parental pressure and impersonal dating apps, this is the new hope.
3: I also noticed that globally there was a fatigue when it comes to dating apps. Fatigue was there because men, they have been tirelessly swiping all day. They were not getting the match. They were like, swipe for hours and hours, won't get a match. And for ladies, every swipe is a match. So I feel that in India, the dating scene is evolving. Technology perhaps is not just connecting us, but also making us lonelier. You know, there was more desire for us to do in real life things.
4: Do a dare with each one of you quickly. Okay, let's do it.
0: And that real connection comes in the form of speed dating. The hope that you might meet a person that you could fall head over heels for.
5: So, of course, this is far more better than online dating. You can't fake it here. So whatever you are, we can see it.
3: When you see the history of marriage, marriage was earlier not about love. It was a trade relation. I would say only around 20th century, the media, especially Hollywood, they made it about love, you know, and the Western society made it popular. And now I would say that the younger generation, of course, for them, it's about love than anything else, right?
0: But you cannot erase centuries of tradition with an algorithm or a speed dating soiree. The same old questions of class, religion, and family approval still haunt the conversation.
3: One group, they questioned us that if you're hosting an in-real-life speed dating event, as an organizer, can you guarantee us that people from two different religions won't meet each other in your event?
0: Young Indians are desperately trying to filter for the perfect match. But in a digital world, vetting a stranger is harder than ever.
6: What would I call it? I would call it deterioration only. We are moving towards the Western culture. We are actually not able to adopt them. Technology is something that is, you know, the reason for such a deterioration of our society. Right? Technology, how? Everything is available to you, good and bad both, right? There is a recent site launched, Gleeden. Gleeden has got 8 lakh subscribers in India now. It's a site, you know, that indulges into extramarital affairs only. It's a site for married people where they can log into it and get, you know, associated with other people who want into extramarital affairs.
0: For the distraught parents eager to confirm their suspicions about their daughter's suitor, the investigation has hit a wall. The detectives have compiled a report exposing discrepancies about the boy's background and claims. But it has failed to convince their daughter.
7: रेजिडेंस उसका इतना पथेटिक है, प्यार ही नहीं समझने को
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0: The sting relies on a single accessory, a handbag. Concealed within, is a camera that will capture every interaction between the agent and her target. The trap is nearly set. Naaman and the team brief the undercover agent, rehearsing the script and every contingency plan. Although security will be nearby, once she's in the field, she will have to rely on her wits.
7: And always remember one thing, ki jab aap isse investigation karne jaate ho na,
8: okay,
7: so you have to use four things, right? It's called form, F-O-R-M.
8: Okay.
7: When if you have to break the ice with people, you have to talk about four things. That is called family, occupation, recreation, motivation. ठीक है, अपनी family के बारे में बताओ, उनकी family के बारे में पूछो, ठीक है, उनकी occupation के बारे में पूछो, अपनी occupation के बारे में 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
0: The undercover agent is sent into the field under the guise of being a freelance model who has recently moved to the city and is looking for a room to rent. She approaches the target and strikes up a conversation.
10: Actually, 1 BHK aaspaas mein agar mil jaye to acha
11: hai. 1 BHK. 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
11: 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That's me. 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
0: They exchanged numbers. Springing such a trap is a matter of some controversy. In India, it falls within a legal grey area. The team walks a razor's edge, navigating through shades of legality to deliver the footage the client has paid for.
6: Now, privacy is of two kinds. Privacy at a private place, privacy at a public place. Right? Privacy at a

0: private place is what? Privacy at a private place is a privacy that something is doing something inside his house. You cannot go and place the cameras inside his house. If someone has entered into a hotel room, you cannot go inside and place the cameras inside a hotel room, right? But if you're roaming around at public places, right? If you're doing something notorious at public places, you are in a shopping mall, in a cinema hall, you are in a nightclub, or wherever you are, it's a publicly available information.
1: It doesn't take long before the boy starts texting her. They plan to meet the next day.
2: He has texted me ki where I have reached right now. So I have told him that it will take next 10 to 15 minutes. And then I asked him ki where is he. He told me ki wo kafi eagerly mera wait kar rahe the, so he is already there. Yeah, of course, jitna mujhe bataya gaya hai, I am expecting ki main enough evidence jo hai is project ki collect kar saku, nikal saku, and worded bana saku is project ko. And frankly speaking, when I was hired for this project, so of course main thodi nervous bhi thi, and right now also I am a bit nervous and a lot of excitement is there in me. First day पे तो हमारा बहुत normal conversation था regarding our job, regarding my work with him कि मुझे क्या चाहिए क्या नहीं चाहिए property में everything. And then next day when he texted me, शुरू में it was very normal and basic कि hi how are you and all that. And then suddenly वो थोड़ा सा flirty होने लगे and फिर वो मुझे थोड़ा बहुत text करने लगे कि okay so you look nice या कुछ वैसा. तो उस टाइम पर मुझे समझ में आ गया था कि मैं एविडेंस अच्छे से कलेक्ट कर 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
1: 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She will need to collect enough evidence for the clients to convince their daughter that the boy's loyalties are in question.
2: So the time when he was like complimenting me on my facial features, on my figure, and especially the part when he told me that he will look great in bikini, and I asked him, are you imagining me in bikini? He told me ki not as such, but yes, of course I can do that. So I thought ki yeah, he's not a good partner, he is not loyal. And when after that he asked me to come with him in a for clubbing, then I thought yes, it's going somewhere else. And the final, when he asked me to come to his place, and even after rejecting him several times, usne mujhe bahut insist kiya, bahut push kiya cheezon ko ki nahi, aa jao, and offering his place to stay as well.
1: This is the evidence the parents needed. Confronted with the video, the daughter's defiance turned to devastation. The engagement was called off, and the parents' investment paid off.
3: How moving abroad cut this Hong Kong couple's monthly expenses by 70%. Mortgage rates are rising. When does switching actually save you money? She invests up to 80% of her salary. Could it make her a millionaire by 30? On Money Mind, Wednesday on CNA.
4: I didn't know if he would actually pass or not. 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
5: Born and raised in South Korea, but a second national.

0: property obtained as children could cost them the only home they have known.
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0: Caught between two nationalities. Wednesday on CNA.
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9: Explore a turbulent Asia where humanity, resilience and tradition take the spotlight this October on CNA. During the Japanese occupation of Singapore, an unlikely bond took root.
10: Honor went to the Japanese High Command, imploring them to conserve the collections of the gardens.
9: Discover how scientists came together to protect Singapore's gardens and treasures in War at the Gardens. In Nepal, a devastating flood tears through mountain valleys, sweeping away homes and lives.
11: People are crying and shouting.
9: Witness extraordinary acts of courage as communities come together to search, rescue and rebuild. In Nepal, the floods wake. And in Taiwan, 11,000 pigeons are released far out at sea. Their quest to race back home, guided only by instinct.
12: 每一只每一个都要回来，知道吗？
9: Explore the extraordinary bond between humans and birds behind a tradition facing an uncertain future in Inside Out Asia, Taiwan's Pigeon Kings, this October on CNA.
13: The detectives have failed to get the address of the elusive blackmailer. With less than 24 hours left, they are running out of options. Their best bet is to apprehend him at the cash drop location. But with a sting operation in a public space, anything can happen. The location is set. If the blackmailer senses a trap, the compromising video will go public.
14: तो वो उसके हम टेक केयर कर सके और एक बार वो पकड़ा गया तो फिर तो कुछ बोल ही नहीं पाएगा और सिंपल सी बात है आपने कोई गलती थोड़ी करी आप हम कोशिश लेकिन फिर भी हमारी यही रहेगी कि ऑफिस में पहुंचने से पहले ही उसको नीचे से ही हम लोग उठा ले ठीक है टीम चारों ओर स्प्रेड होगी ठीक है तो हमने पूरी उसकी प्लानिंग करके रखी हुई है तो आप हम जो है ना उसको कोशिश यही करेंगे उसको नीचे से ही उठा लें
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13: But as the drop time approaches, the tracking signal begins to behave erratically. The phone is moving. But not towards the drop site. Could it be a decoy? Time's running out. The team must push forward with the sting. The police are planning to apprehend the blackmailer as soon as they can confirm his identity. The trap is in place. The police are in position. Now, they just need the target to walk into their crosshairs. The detectives wait in the background. While the police conduct the operation. The raid is a success.
17: But the problem is this ki usne apna phone apni wife ko diya hua tha. Right? Aur hum subah se usko trace karte hain uski location. तो हमें लगा कि ये कहीं पे दिल्ली में रोम अराउंड कर रहा है पता नहीं ही कम फॉर कलेक्शन ऑफ द पेमेंट और नॉट और अल्टीमेटली क्या हुआ है कि ही केम फॉर द 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

0: The husband finally shows up.
1: So, how is it going?
2: Good, good. I've been looking forward to meet you.
1: Maybe with the little massages that you talked about.
2: Yeah, but the thing about all of them is that can't happen here, right?
1: Yeah, obviously can't. That's why I wanted to meet you first.
3: You did a great job. Everything went well. We got there.
4: No, it's not a normal conversation. They interacting like they are in relationship. The way the cancer subject is reacting, it's very good. This is a perfect video which we can send it to the client. You can hear the conversation. Because he was clearly telling us that he feels his hand touch and he saw his photographs. He sent some photographs to the subject and he reacted on those photographs also. It's a very perfect video. Then they have a conversation where they are holding hands and you have the photos jahan par dono ki clear faces aa rahe hain and they're sitting across holding hands, right? So it's perfect. So we'll send it to the client.
0: The mission is a success. The agent secures the footage, undeniable proof that the man is indeed leading a double life. Legally, this is sufficient evidence of adultery. But for the wife, it is the closure she needs to exit a 12-year lie and finally start over.
4: So you've got all the evidences, I believe. You've seen all the photos and videos. I think you got the charts also.
5: Yeah, I went through the videos. I saw them. I wasn't really comfortable watching them, but yeah.
4: Yeah, I understand. What you're going through bahut difficult hai because I understand you spent 12 years of your life with him and you have a daughter also, so I can understand bahut mushkil hai, but this is something you already knew. Aapko pata tha ki aisa kuch hai, tabhi you came to us, correct?
5: Yeah, I mean, I was just hoping maybe there are chances ki this is not true, but what I saw, now I know.
0: Is it

0: Cynical to audit a lover, perhaps, but in a culture where vetting is a tradition, this is simply a new form of security. The horoscope has given way to background checks. Faith has been replaced by surveillance, and the messiness of an affair is now discreetly resolved. Love auditing could be quietly reshaping modern Indian love lives.
1: Everyone is suffering from something or other in their lifetime. As you need doctors, as you need lawyers in your lifetime somehow, you need detectives also. What I learned from this profession, I have learned only one thing, that love is blind.

0: When a city falls in World War II, what is worth saving?
1: Looting was the imminent danger. The whole progress of science in the Malay Peninsula seemed doomed.
2: Connor, as a scientist, is a very eminent botanist. He worked in the botanic gardens during the Japanese occupation.
0: But saving the collections means doing the unthinkable, working with the enemy.
3: Connor went to the Japanese High Command, imploring them to conserve the collections of the gardens and the museum.
0: British botanists and Japanese scientists, two opposing sides, must come together in wartime.
4: Juan Coriba became director of the gardens. He allowed Holcomb and Connor to continue doing their important research work.
0: But when does cooperation become a betrayal of trust?
5: Corner and his fellow scientists experience the sense of fear that is shared by many people living in Singapore at the time.
0: Watch War at the Gardens on demand at cna.asia.

0: Japan became the world's first super age major power in 2005, when people 65 and older made up 20% or more of the population. The Japanese population has been declining for 16 years straight since its peak in 2009. Now, the trend is so alarming that even Elon Musk has commented on it, famously warning that Japan may cease to exist one day as a result of its falling birth rate.
1: The Japanese military capabilities are shrinking, and also the economic capabilities are shrinking faster than the other countries. And then that creates the perception and the impression that Japan is in declining power. Two kind of possible ways to deal with the demographic change. One is the immigration. For Japan, unfortunately, they were slow about this. There are still the cautious attitudes among the Japanese population or people about the immigration. Gradually, this impression or this perception is changing. But again,

0: Like South Korea, Japan's self-defense forces also consistently fail to meet their recruitment target. Although the SDF has a much smaller size at about 247,000. Japan's pacifist constitution means the SDF has far fewer options than South Korea's military. Mandatory military service for men is not allowed in Japan. The government has decided to raise wages across the board and roll out an upgraded package of clothing, food, housing, and medical benefits, not just to draw in new recruits, but to keep current personnel from leaving. In fiscal year 2023, more than 6,200 members of the forces chose to quit. That's the most in 15 years. The Japanese government has also been trying to make up for the shortfall by investing more in new technology, but the progress has been slow.
1: Obviously, the technology is one of the way to deal with the decreasing population. And if you invest more in the robotics and artificial intelligence, then probably like you could compensate for those the population loss. Japan currently under the Takaichi administration trying to invest more in this the tech industry, particularly semiconductor and also the artificial intelligence. But the resources are limited, and then we are not really sure to what extent the Japanese government can invest in these areas.

0: This is Asia Now.
1: It's 11 a.m. in Singapore and Hong Kong, 8:30 in New Delhi, and 10 o'clock in Jakarta. I'm Glenda Chong. At this hour, the IMF raises its global growth forecast to 3.1% this year as AI spending boosts the economy, but warns that rising energy costs and inflation remain key risks.
2: The global economy has been resilient, but that resilience is under strain, with risks tilted to the downside.
1: The Philippines is the latest country looking to curb social media use by minors as concerns grow over its effects on child health and safety. Malaysia and Indonesia caution citizens traveling to Saudi Arabia for the Umrah pilgrimage after a series of deadly attacks on the kingdom's airports. Oil prices seeing a spike as fears rise over renewed global supply concerns.

0: The International Monetary Fund, or IMF, has released its latest growth outlook. The IMF sees the world economy growing at 3.1% this year, slightly higher from the 3% it projected in July. Now, it left its forecast for next year unchanged at 3.4%. And it also expects global inflation to climb to 4.7% this year before easing to 4.1% next year. The International Monetary Fund released its latest outlook as global policymakers gather in Bangkok for annual meetings with the World Bank. In Asia, the picture is mixed. The IMF lowered China's growth forecast to 4.5% this year as higher energy prices and weak domestic spending weigh on the world's second largest economy. India, however, received an upward revision with growth now expected to reach 7% this year. South Korea's forecast was raised to 3.3%, while Taiwan is expected to grow 10.7% as both benefit from surging global demand for AI chips. The fund says several Southeast Asian economies could also gain from the build-out of AI data centers, although higher energy costs remain a drag on parts of the region. And CNA's Elizabeth Neo is in Bangkok and will bring us the latest on the growth outlook later this hour. Now, the Philippines is the latest country to try to curb social media access for young people. The House of Representatives has passed a bill to ban children under 13 from creating social media accounts while restricting access for those under 18. The Senate has also passed a social media bill, but a different version imposing a blanket ban for under 18s. The two chambers will now have to reconcile their bills before sending a final draft to the president for approval. The House bill limits access for teenagers between the ages of 14 and 18, shielding them from harmful ads, live streaming and algorithmic video feeds that encourage endless scrolling. The legislation gained momentum in the country after three school shootings and stabbing attacks on campuses reignited concerns about online harms. The government says that it believes these acts of violence were driven by online content. Now, some parents appear to support some form of restrictions.
1: Dapat na po siyang iban. 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
0: The Philippines is known to have one of the most active social media landscapes with more than 86 million users. Now, data from social media agency Hashmeta reports that approximately 82 to 85% of the population actively use at least one social media platform, while more than 95% access social media platforms via their mobile devices. And more than 20 countries around the world have introduced or proposed measures to restrict social media use for teenagers. Julie Yu tells us more.
3: Here in Asia, Indonesia has banned children younger than 16 from social media platforms since March. But reports say many teenagers have found ways around the restrictions. Malaysia introduced similar measures in June, requiring age verification using government IDs to keep those under 16 off major social media apps. Now, due to technical hurdles, social media companies have until January next year to put the restrictions in place. And Vietnam is considering a draft bill that would limit those younger than 16 to a view-only mode on social media. They wouldn't be allowed to post content, comment, or share posts. Meanwhile, in Thailand, it's also considering restrictions on social media access for children and teenagers. It's studying the experience of other countries that have introduced such measures. Australia became the first country in the world to ban social media accounts for children younger than 16 at the end of last year. The platforms were required to introduce age verification systems, including facial analysis, to prevent youths from creating or accessing accounts. But data released in August suggests that many teenagers have found ways to skirt the curbs.
0: Malaysia and Indonesia are urging caution for any citizen planning to visit Saudi Arabia, and this after deadly attacks on the international airport in Riyadh. Malaysia is advising citizens to postpone trips to Mecca for their Umrah pilgrimage. The foreign minister says, even though there has been no incident in Mecca, the missile attack in Riyadh is raising security concerns.
4: Kita mengeluarkan nasihat perjalanan. Jika perlu sangat, barulah pergi ke tepi. Kalau tak ada keperluan, jika boleh tangguhkan dulu.
0: Indonesia is urging Umrah pilgrims to stay calm, remain vigilant and avoid high-risk areas, saying safety is a top priority. Two attacks over the weekend have left flights suspended at Riyadh's King Khalid Airport. Houthi rebels claim they launched another strike this morning. A Saudi-led coalition said it destroyed a ballistic missile fired towards Riyadh. The country is probing how its air defences failed to intercept the missiles and drones that killed 14 people in the weekend attacks. Saudi Arabia is vowing a serious response. Well, last week, it activated its defence pact with Turkey and Pakistan. The Mecca Alliance agreed to rapidly deploy military forces and capabilities to Riyadh. Turkey expects it to be ratified in Parliament in the coming days.
5: Türkiye, hukuk ve insanlık dışı saldırılar karşısında Suudi Arabistan'ın ve Suudi kardeşlerinin yanındadır.
0: Saudi Arabia has reportedly asked the U.S. for help in dealing with the Houthis. The militants warn Washington will

0: face a painful response if it entered the war in Yemen, where they are fighting Saudi-backed government forces. Stephen Zunes, professor of politics at the University of San Francisco, explains why Washington may be reluctant to become directly involved in the conflict.
1: The United States has been very close, at least under Trump in particular, but also under Democratic administrations to an extent as well, has been very close to the Saudi regime. And both the Biden and Trump administrations have been quite willing to bomb the Houthis. And so you'd think the U.S. would be willing to rush in right now, particularly given the provocation of this attack on the airport. But we have these midterm elections coming up in just a few weeks. And there's strong anti-war sentiment. They don't like to see the United States get involved in yet another Middle Eastern conflict. And Trump does not want to have a war with the U.S. involved in the headlines, at least for the next few weeks. So despite these close connections and support for the Saudis and opposition to the Houthis, I'm guessing the U.S. may actually hold off for direct involvement, at least until after the elections.
0: The worsening conflict between the Saudis and Houthis threatens not only Riyadh's security, but its long-term plans. Julie Yu has more.
2: Now, the increased hostilities puts in jeopardy Saudi Arabia's Vision 2030, a plan launched a decade ago to diversify the kingdom's economy. It's the brainchild of Crown Prince Mohammed bin Salman, and it's built around three core pillars: a vibrant society with world-class entertainment, sporting events, family support, and public facilities, a thriving economy with non-oil revenues and global investment, and an ambitious nation. Now, hosting international events is part of this strategy, but the current security environment threatens to stymie that ambition. Now, take, for example, the WPC Energy Congress that began in Riyadh yesterday. Now, several top energy executives from ExxonMobil, Chevron and Shell have already been dropped from it. Saudi Arabia has vowed to press on with the event, projecting an image of normality, but the worsening security situation is very much a part of the conversation.
3: We're very concerned about the human and economic consequences of these different regional conflicts, and also welcoming the news about possible easing of supply constraints. So we've got supply disruptions, rising costs, and we've got the geopolitics of energy happening all at once.
2: Well, uncertainty over forthcoming events as well, with the prospect of fewer financiers attending the Future Investment Initiative, better known as Davos in the Desert. Reports say the event later this month in Riyadh could see reduced visitor numbers, putting the kingdom's plans to attract investments under doubt. And adding to Riyadh's woes, the fact that several countries have issued travel advisories. Now, among them, the U.S., Canada, U.K., Australia, South Korea and Japan, who have told their citizens to get out, avoid travel there, or have urged caution. Airlines have also taken steps to avoid flying there, among them Qatar, Etihad, Emirates, Air France, Air India and Philippine Airlines. Now, Singapore Airlines has delayed the launch of services to Riyadh until March next year, with its budget carrier Scoot suspending services to Jeddah until December.
0: Your Asia Business Update is next. Chinese tech giant Tencent turns to the bond market to fund its AI ambitions. The move comes as investors question whether massive spending on the technology will deliver sufficient returns. Plus, how AI is giving cybercriminals new advantages, cutting parts of an attack from days to seconds.
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0: Quick check on business news now. Oil prices pulling back slightly from earlier gains following those Saudi attacks, with growing concerns over the security of another regional maritime choke point, the Red Sea. Brent now below 106, it's about 105, and WTI above $90 a barrel as Ukraine says that Russia violated an energy ceasefire declared by US President Donald Trump. More attacks on tankers sailing through the Strait of Hormuz have also been reported this month, raising worries that the export rebound recorded in September and earlier this month could lose momentum. Those security risks are pushing freight rates to record highs. Data from Clarkson cited by ANZ shows that daily rates for tankers shipping oil from the Arab Gulf to North Asia have surged to more than $1 million from 60,000 in January. Now, and as nervousness around AI grows, tech stocks under pressure as concerns about Chinese rivals and the stretched artificial intelligence stock rally intensified. South Korean chip giants Samsung Electronics and SK Hynix leading the losses. Japan chip equipment maker Adventis, well, also falling as you can see there. Now, mostly negative trade in the broader Asia-Pacific markets as investors assess renewed attacks across the Middle East that could further disrupt global energy supplies. South Korea's KOSPI index plunging as chipmakers get hit by another sell-off fueled by fresh concerns over the AI investment boom. It's set for its lowest close since July. Singapore's STI index bucking the trend. And checking on the Greater China markets as investors also monitor the latest developments in the Middle East and the AI trade, negative across the board, all in the red there. We're also keeping track of China's CXMT following reports that it has made progress on a new memory architecture that Samsung and SK Hynix are also working on, which is pressuring shares of AI-related firms in the rest of the region. And shares of Tencent down after it plans to sell bonds amid an AI spending spree. So Chinese technology giant Tencent is looking to raise around $5 billion through a bond sale as it ramps up spending on artificial intelligence. The company is marketing bonds denominated in US dollars and offshore yuan with maturities ranging from 10 to 30 years. The proceeds will help fund AI-related investments, particularly purchases of advanced chips. Tencent has been accelerating spending to compete with rivals including Alibaba and ByteDance. Its capital expenditure surged 176% to nearly $8 billion in the June quarter. But the move comes amid growing investor concerns over whether massive investments in AI infrastructure and development will generate sufficient returns. Tencent's AI spending is expected to remain elevated through next year. while the race to build more power

0: Powerful artificial intelligence is also becoming a race to defend against how the technology is being used by cyber attackers. The risk is not just that AI could make existing attacks more sophisticated. Cybersecurity researchers at Microsoft and CrowdStrike warn it's making attacks faster, more scalable, and easier to carry out, shrinking the time defenders have to detect and respond. But Microsoft says parts of the attack chain that once took days can now be completed in seconds. Its digital defense report this year found that a newly discovered vulnerability can be weaponized in less than a day, while defenders can take 30 to 60 days to fix critical structure flaws. The challenge is compounded by the sheer number of vulnerabilities being uncovered. Now, Microsoft says that nearly 40,000 were disclosed in the first half of this year alone, putting 2026 on track for around 50% more than last year. Now, research from Anthropic suggests that AI is also moving deeper into the attack chain, potentially allowing less skilled hackers to carry out attacks that once required greater expertise. And CrowdStrike warns the AI systems that companies increasingly rely on have themselves become targets, exploiting them to carry out unauthorized commands. Well, there are signs that AI is already being used in attacks on major institutions. In South Korea, cybersecurity firm CrowdStrike says that it found evidence of hackers using a Chinese-developed AI tool called Artex alongside large language models and traditional hacking techniques. AI's role in the recent attacks in Japan has yet to be established, and that is all adding to the debate over how quickly, increasingly capable AI should be developed. But with AI already being used to accelerate attacks, the question is whether slowing future capabilities would materially reduce the threat or whether defenders now have to accelerate to. Well, we spoke earlier to CrowdStrike's Chief AI and Autonomous Systems Officer, Bartley Richardson, who explained how the cybersecurity sector is working to shift the advantage from attackers to defenders.
1: We've definitely entered this era where we cannot respond at human speed anymore, right? I think we've seen it from what we just covered and from previous, you kind of see it over the last couple of months. The acceleration is increasing. At CrowdStrike, we measure this thing that we call breakout time. And breakout time is the time that it takes for an adversary to kind of first penetrate your network or look into your network to the time it takes to accomplish their goal, mm-hmm. right? Like whatever that is. And we used to measure it in months. We used to measure it in days. And then it was seconds. It was 60 seconds, 50 seconds, whatever. Now we measured it. The fastest we saw last year was 27 seconds, right? Like this breakout. Okay. 27 seconds. I would love to find a human that can respond in 27. If you know that human, I would love to talk to them, right? In that type of way. And so we definitely see this acceleration. The requirement then is that on the defender side, we must respond with equal, but I would say increasing speed mm-hmm. to do that. And right now, where the state where we're at right now, the offensive capabilities and the offense and the adversaries do have a little bit of advantage
2: okay.
1: for a few reasons. One, if I'm an adversary, I have to be right once, mm-hmm. right? Like if I'm a defender, I have to be right 100% of the okay. time, right? The balance is shifted, and part of what we're doing at CrowdStrike, and part of what the whole cybersecurity industry is doing, is looking to tilt that advantage mm-hmm. back to the defender.
2: Okay, so let me ask you then, Bartley. I'm the AI attacker. Sarah is the AI defender. I'm faster than her, so I can get around her quicker to get to you. You're the billion-dollar asset I'm looking at. So what exactly is protecting Sarah at this time as an AI defender? Or is the goal ultimately to make her so much better that offense is better than defense?
1: Yeah. I mean, look, it's like anything else. You're gonna have this race, and you're gonna have this like escalation like of capabilities, right? Like as we go. First of all, love that I'm the billion-dollar asset, right? First of all, as an aside. All right, thank you for that. But what's protecting now? Again, if we look at the current state of today, is we have all these technologies, and I would say we have automation, right? Like essentially, and we can do various types of automation that help. When alerts come into your SIEM or your SOC, which is your security operations center, we can automatically triage those and remediate those. And all that really does is it cuts down the volume.
2: Okay.
1: So if you're seeing hundreds of thousands of alerts per day, maybe I only really have to look at 10% okay. of those things. And that helps.

0: helps the human. But it only helps like so far, right? Like in that. And so where we're going, what we want to do is push reasoning capabilities. So think like AI reasoning capabilities out into every portion of the network so that now you're launching an active campaign against a corporation, against an entity, and right where the agents are operating, right? Okay. Agents operate on the endpoint. Right where agents are operating, we have local models that are reasoning through what's happening, how can I block this, how can I respond in near real time.
1: Singapore is stepping up its national cybersecurity defenses on three fronts: detecting threats earlier, strengthening coordination across government and industry, and using AI to respond faster to attacks. The moves are part of its new cybersecurity strategy aimed at detecting and disrupting threats before they cause harm.
2: Traditional cyber defense relies heavily on protecting systems, periodic assessments, and responding when something has gone wrong. Our defense, therefore, has to be continuous. We need to consistently monitor and hunt for threats, identifying weaknesses before adversaries do so, and correcting them quickly.
1: Speaking at a cybersecurity conference, Mr. Shanmugam says Singapore will strengthen critical infrastructure, build AI and quantum capabilities, and develop its cybersecurity industry and talent pool. The government will also work with industry to detect and disrupt threats earlier and deepen global partnerships to meet emerging cyber threats. The Paris Motor Show is underway in the French capital, with international automakers unveiling a range of new vehicles. Asian brands like Hyundai, Leapmotor and BYD are showcasing their latest offerings, while European marquees such as Fiat, Dacia and Audi are also out in force. But it's the electric re-imaging of a classic European car that's turning heads. Ross Cullen reports for CNA from Paris.
3: Over the last couple of editions of the Paris Motor Show, which is held every 2 years, we've seen famous French manufacturers unveiling new versions of classic cars. In 2024, we had Renault unveiling the electric vehicle versions of the Renault 4 and the Renault 5. And this year, it's the turn of Citroën with this new version of the 2CV, which is surely one of the most classic car designs in European automotive history. Now, it is fully electric, it is made entirely in Europe, but it's creating quite a lot of excitement, quite a lot of buzz for this new design. Stellantis say they're not trying to replicate an icon, but rather reinvent an idea. Now, the Citroën 2CV is not the only car in the Stellantis stable that is creating a bit of a buzz. What you can see behind me is the new Fiat Multiplay. Now, it is at once a minivan and an SUV and a pickup. You might be able to see a small bed at the back of the vehicle. It is, however, a concept car for now, not in current mass production, but if it were to go into formal manufacturing, it could be seen as a possible heir to the Fiat Multipla, a controversial car many years ago that had those two extra headlights under the windshield. Now, one of the other cars making a particular splash at this year's Paris Auto Show is this, Micro's Microlino. Now, Micro is a Swiss company that was previously very well known for making kick scooters, now investing heavily in the European micro mobility market. And you can see just how well proportioned this car is for the winding, often medieval streets we have in cities all across Europe. So very well designed. It can be parked crosswise, not just horizontally, which can help you find a parking space when those are at a premium. Well, along with the new releases by European car manufacturers, there are also debuts from Chinese brands, and Chinese car manufacturers are a growing presence. Every edition of the Paris Auto Show, there are more Chinese marks, and you can see one of the ones that's making its premiere behind me, Li Auto, exhibiting for the first time at the Paris Auto Show. They've mostly previously been focused on markets in Asia and the Middle East, but now breaking into Europe. And they say they have a strategy not just to challenge European manufacturers, but also also to rival Chinese companies, which are previously

0: Mostly established here in Europe. For CNA, I'm Ross Cullen in Paris.
1: And up ahead on Asia Now, fresh Russian strikes, but Ukraine says it's still ready for an energy ceasefire.
2: Saturday, Japan Hour takes on Tokyo, Edo style. Brush up on tradition. Savor the art of Edo style sushi. And picture the past through Ekeyoe and Edo Kiriko. Then, from traditional artistry to artful living, step inside the creative world of Petals Tokyo. 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
3: 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IHI. And Takashimaya Singapore, celebrating 33 years of timeless finesse.

0: Updating this hour's top stories, the IMF raises its global growth forecast to 3.1% this year as AI spending boosts the economy, but warns that rising energy costs and inflation remain key risks. The Philippines is the latest country looking to curb social media use by minors as concerns grow over its effects on child health and safety. Malaysia and Indonesia caution citizens travelling to Saudi Arabia for the Umrah pilgrimage after a series of deadly attacks on the kingdom's airports, oil prices seeing a spike as fears rise over renewed global supply concerns. India's Supreme Court is expected to hear a petition by opposition leaders today over the removal of millions of names from voter lists. The opposition accuses Prime Minister Narendra Modi's ruling BJP of using the exercise to gain an electoral advantage. Both the party and the Election Commission deny the allegations. More than 130 million names have been removed from voter lists. The Election Commission says names are only removed when a voter has died, is mentioned more than once on a roll, or is untraceable. But the opposition says the revision disproportionately affected its supporters and minority communities, and they are calling for an investigation and a nationwide suspension of the exercise. Opposition leader Rahul Gandhi has vowed to continue protests until changes are made to the electoral system.
1: जब तक कॉन्स्टिट्यूशन अपहोल्ड नहीं होगा, जब तक इलेक्शन कमिश्नर नहीं जाएगा, जब तक इलेक्शन का जो सिस्टम है रिवैम्प नहीं होगा, जब तक जस्टिस नहीं मिलेगी हिंदुस्तान को, तब तक हिंदुस्तान का युवा नहीं रुकने वाला है, कर लो जो करना है.
0: The BJP has accused the opposition of trying to create chaos and oppose constitutional institutions. Yesterday's rally was the latest in a series of demonstrations in the national capital and other Indian cities. Police detained thousands of demonstrators over the weekend, shut several metro stations, and restricted access to parts of New Delhi. Authorities have now removed Janta Manta, and that's a long-established protest venue, from the list of officially designated demonstration sites. The move comes just days after the Cockroach Janta Party was denied permission by Delhi police to hold protests there. Well, Indian Prime Minister Narendra Modi will address business leaders and investors in New Delhi today as protests mount and concerns grow over the impact on investor confidence. Neha Punya reports for CNA on the Bloomberg New Economy Forum, where some 500 public and private sector leaders are gathering for the three-day event.
2: The theme of this edition of the Bloomberg New Economy Forum is a world in play, defining new levers of power. Organizers say 500 influential public and private sector leaders from across the globe will be in attendance. This includes current and former heads of state, central bank governors, Fortune 100 CEOs, sovereign investors, and technology founders. And they will put their heads together to address how the world can collaborate to build a roadmap for future prosperity. But as the event gets underway and Indian Prime Minister Narendra Modi prepares to address investors in the building behind me, it's against a backdrop of mounting security challenges here in India's national capital. For days, thousands of protesters have been detained in New Delhi while demanding the resignation of the country's poll chief over alleged election irregularities. The sweeping security crackdown has meant Delhi resembles a fortress. Tens of thousands of security personnel have been deployed in an unprecedented show of strength. The UN's human rights body expressed concern about how New Delhi has dealt with protesters, saying it calls on authorities to ensure that the right to peaceful assembly is fully respected and fulfilled. Also, that restrictions on peaceful protests must meet strict tests of necessity and proportionality. India hit back, calling this an interference in its internal matters, saying peaceful assembly is a right but can be subject to reasonable restrictions to protect public order. Critics say Mr. Modi, who's in his third term, is facing one of his toughest challenges months after a similar mass protest forced him to remove his education minister. Daily flash protests for more than a week now have ended with the detention of students, activists, opposition leaders and journalists. And at the heart of this is the allegation that a recent poll roll revision removed 130 million voters in the world's largest democracy. Critics accuse the chief election commissioner of doing this to help Mr. Modi's government win elections, a charge both the government and the poll body have denied. The government says the revision only targeted dead, duplicate or ineligible voters and that the protests are a bid to destabilize India. When Mr. Modi speaks at the Bloomberg Forum today in the building behind me, this will be his first major policy speech since the daily protests began more than a week ago. He's expected to pitch the India growth story to the world, talking about how New Delhi is a trusted partner for investment and how it can help ensure a more balanced world economic order, and how the world must build for resilience amid increasing geopolitical uncertainties. But experts say all eyes will also remain on how India handles its own domestic challenges. For CNA, I'm Neha Punia in New Delhi.
0: Ukrainian President Volodymyr Zelensky says that he's ready for an energy ceasefire with Russia, despite fresh attacks on key infrastructure. He says Russian strikes hit at least six sites, even after U.S. President Donald Trump announced a proposed truce. Mr. Zelensky said he learned of the ceasefire through the media, but is willing to go along with it as long as Russia complies.
3: Україна готова до енергетичного припинення вогню. 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
0: Reports say U.S. envoys told Ukrainian officials last week that the energy truce is part of an effort to draw Moscow back to the negotiation table after previous talks stalled. And it comes after the U.S. struck a deal to buy Russian diesel, a move Kyiv criticized as a weak decision that would help Moscow fund its war effort. Now, there's been no formal response from Russia other than to say that Ukraine does not deserve a respite. The U.S. leader, though, insists the energy truce is still on.
4: I think they both support it. I think they want to make a deal, but they don't know how. But we're going to get them to make a deal.
5: We haven't heard
4: they lost, you know, the numbers just came out. They lost 32,000 people, mostly young soldiers, this last month. And they have to make a deal.
0: U.S. Congresswoman Ilhan Omar has accused President Donald Trump of weaponizing law enforcement after federal agents searched her home in Washington.

0: Washington, D.C. Now, the Dawn raid has drawn a furious response from Democrats who say that the president is again targeting his political opponents. Nick Harper reports with CNA from Washington.
1: Dawn raids are not uncommon. Dawn raids against elected officials, though, are very uncommon. And dawn raids just weeks before a re-election are almost unheard of. Homeland Security carried out the search warrant as part of what the Justice Department has described as an ongoing federal criminal investigation. That investigation reportedly revolves around immigration fraud, looking into whether Ilhan Omar lied on her immigration forms. Omar is an outspoken critic of President Trump, known for her progressive views and her pro-immigration stance. She was also born in Somalia, which has made her a frequent target of the president. He has previously called her garbage and a scammer, and repeated a baseless conspiracy theory that she married her brother in order to become a US citizen. After the raid, she hit back online, calling it the latest escalation in Trump's campaign of political intimidation, fueled by baseless lies and smear campaigns. She wrote, "She will not be silenced." Reaction from Democrats has also been swift and savage, largely due to the timing, just weeks before the midterm elections. House Democratic leader Hakeem Jeffries said the raid was deeply disturbing and raises serious questions, accusing the president of weaponizing the federal government against his adversaries. Similarly, Minnesota Governor Tim Walz, a Democrat, wrote on social media, "Americans see this for what it is. President Trump is abusing his power to go after political opponents." The government has brought no charges against Omar, but the Trump administration has previously charged or attempted to charge his political enemies, including New York Attorney General Letitia James, former FBI Director James Comey, and former National Security Advisor John Bolton. For CNA, I'm Nick Harper in Washington, D.C.
0: Olympic freestyle skiing champion Eileen Gu is in Singapore drawing fans eager to catch a glimpse of the sporting star. More than 6,000 people registered to hear Ms. Gu speak at the Singapore Management University, but only around 1,000 managed to snag a seat. The event was part of the Karim Family Foundation Inspiring Women Leadership Series.
2: I represent Singapore in marathon distances, so I think the sports actually interests me a lot of how women perform in sports in such high level and still maintain his her own studies and also businesses.
3: We would love to ask her some questions when it comes to certain sports and mental health wellness aspects.
4: I think she just speaks wonderfully and she's very motivating, and I think it's just nice to see other women doing that.
0: This was Ms. Gu's first speaking engagement in Singapore. The 23-year-old shot to international fame at the 2022 Beijing Winter Olympics, winning 2 golds and a silver for China. And she added another gold and 2 silvers at this year's Games, making her the most decorated freestyle skier in Olympic history. Now, beyond the slopes, Gu has made a name in fashion and modelling as well. She also spoke about the influence of her mother on her development.
5: A lot of people make the incorrect assumption that she's a tiger mom, and I think the tiger mom definition is that, you know, it's like a helicopter parent that pilots you and like forces you to do various things. She was in many ways the opposite of that, where she just vigorously provided me with freedom and agency and like enforced my freedom really intensely, and that was like the effect of her tiger mom. So that was kind of like the parenting thesis. And then as I got older, I keep calling us co-founders because I really think that's like the best way to encapsulate our partnership. We travel together every day. We live together. We work together. We develop together. We change together. We evolve.
6: Not everybody finds themselves in such circumstances where there is a supportive parent. What advice or what insights might you share with individuals who find themselves in these situations?
5: I'm good at skiing because I know how to learn, and because I'm resilient in the face of failure, and because in moments of doubt, I know which threads to pull on and how to manipulate my own intuition to guide me in the direction that I want to go. My point is that skills are transferable. So many of us, will often find ourselves in situations where it's our first time doing something. And it is not the hard skill that is necessarily the one that defines us. I've never done this sport before, or I've never raised my hand in class before, or I've, you know, never sat next to this person at lunch before. Yeah, but have you talked to a person? Have you ever done something that made you nervous? Yes. So these are all skills that you can apply to new situations. Your toolkit is not the set of hard skills that you acquire over the course of your life, although those are obviously very helpful and can, you know, continue to inform the conditions that make you who you are. But to know what you come into a situation with.
0: Eilinga also challenged the idea that there's only room for one woman at the table.
5: You hear this phenomenon a lot of, like, there's one woman in the boardroom meeting, or there's, you know, one woman on the ski team. And what that breeds is this sense of, like, okay, there's only space for one of us, and so by default, my competition is all women ever. But I want to reverse that and think about, there's actually more seats in the room than one, and so the competition is very rarely other people. The competition is just yourself to be good enough to earn and to provide value and to earn that seat, to be good enough to be there. But it's not about beating other people. It's about uplifting the entire community so that every single person ends up being better in the way that a rising tide raises all ships. And so in a lot of ways, the whole pond metaphor of, like, am I a big fish in a small pond or a small fish in a big pond? Stop looking at the other fish. It doesn't matter. Are there other fish or not? Do fish even exist, right? Like, we don't care. Be your own fish, and you can be a pretty fish. You can be a shiny fish. You can be a little fish. You can be a vegetarian fish. You can be whatever kind of fish you want to be, right? So I think that's a much more interesting and productive conversation than looking around and seeing what other fish are in the pond with you.
0: And up ahead on Asia Now.
7: The global economy has been resilient, but that resilience is under strain, with risks tilted to the downside.
8: Well, the International Monetary Fund has just released its closely watched World Economic Outlook report, and it expects growth to hold steady this year as the negative impact from geopolitical conflicts are offset by massive AI investments. I'll bring the details.
9: How moving abroad cut this Hong Kong couple's monthly expenses by 70%. Mortgage rates are rising. When does switching actually save you money? She invests up to 80% of her salary. Could it make her a millionaire by 30? On Money Mind, Wednesday on CNA.
10: I didn't know if he would actually pass or not. It's always kind of like a 50-50 chance.
11: Born and raised in South Korea, but a second nationality obtained as children could cost them the only home they have known.
12: 그럼 이제 아까 그 출국 명령서 같은 게 나오는 거죠. 그러니까 너는 지금 한국 사람이 아니니까 출국을 해라.
11: Caught between two nationalities. Wednesday on CNA.
13: CNA wins at the Cannes Corporate Media and TV Awards 2026 with two gold, two silver, and the prestigious Blue Dolphin TV Network of the Year Award. Recognized on the global stage for trusted news, excellence in journalism, and compelling documentaries. CNA. Understand Asia.
14: When I'm driving, I will tend to doze off.
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19: Your numbers more closely reflect those who might be in their 50s or maybe even 60s.
20: What the f***?
17: Tracking their bodies day by day, they'll rethink how they sleep, eat, and exercise.
20: Awesome set.
21: I can really eat much earlier to have more energy for the next day.
22: Small adjustments had some pretty impactful benefits.
19: Your total testosterone went up almost 50%.
23: Serious?
22: When you take care of your biology takes care of you.
20: Cheers.
22: Well done. Well done.
17: Restless. Biohacking better health. Watch it on demand at cna.asia.

0: Yeah, thanks for that, Glenda. And the key message is really this. Global economy has held up better than expected, but that resilience is being tested. And the risks to growth are tilted to the downside. So let's look at the figures first. Growth forecast figures, 3.1% this year, unchanged from its projection in April. But the IMF is saying that there are limits to this resilience. First of all, the prolonged disruption of production and transport in the Middle East. So you can think of that as causing higher prices of food and commodities. It said that so far, what has helped to buffer these shocks are, of course, the rerouting of energy supplies, increased energy production in other countries, inventory drawdowns as well. But the IMF has said that some of these measures are reaching their limits. Many economies are also dealing with extreme weather events, which are adding to price pressures. And the other limit to growth that it has, that the IMF has flagged, is AI. AI growth, in fact, on one hand, the investment boom that has led to trade, investment, and that's helped to drive growth. But those AI supply chains are also concentrated in just a few countries and just a few sectors. So it isn't even there. And therefore, there is concentration risk. There's also a risk of market value correction and AI threats to cybersecurity, which, of course, could add financial stability risk, could affect growth as well. And then we've also got fiscal concerns, testing growth resilience. We're looking at higher borrowing costs these days, we're looking at interest rate payments. All this could really reduce a fiscal buffer. So the IMF has said they're going to be winners and losers. Countries that are less exposed to the war and, of course, more plugged into the global tech boom, they are likely to be more resilient, have more economic activity going on or even growing. Then you have exporting nations outside the immediate conflict zone. They also benefit from those higher energy prices and, that's boosting their export earnings. But it's going to be more challenging for countries that rely heavily on energy imports and have very little links to the tech sector. For example, many low-income, many vulnerable economies, they fall in this category. The IMF has also noted the U.S. tariffs, which, of course, was introduced in April last year. IMF said that it has altered the international economic landscape. Yet, trade volume growth remained relatively robust. Of course, of note is the relationship, the trade relationship between China and the U.S. And the IMF says that, despite the sharp contraction of trade between the two, overall exports were resilient as trade was directed towards third markets. So that is basically the report in a nutshell for you.
1: All right. So where are the biggest differences among major economies? So who is doing better then?
0: Yeah, so let's start with the U.S., right? It is relatively resilient, according to the IMF. Growth is at 2.3% this year as well as next year. That's the expectation. It's supported by consumer spending, fiscal policy, AI investment, and also because it is the U.S. is a net energy exporter, so it's relatively insulated from the energy shock. And then we look at China. China is flagged as slowing some. The growth forecast is expected at 4.5% this year. It is expected to be even slower next year at 4%. The usual suspects, of course, the ongoing weak domestic consumption, property sector woes, and right now it's also dealing with higher oil prices from the war, uncertainty, all in the mix. Interesting, India is expected to be one of the fastest growing major economies this year. It's set to expand 7%. South Korea, of course, a major beneficiary of the AI boom, expected to grow by more than 3% this year. Japan, though, saddled with long-standing structural issues with its central bank still trying to normalize policy, Japan is only expected to grow 0.7% this year. And then we've got ASEAN 5. So ASEAN 5 is Indonesia, Malaysia, Philippines, Singapore, Thailand as well, where we're in right now. Growth forecast for ASEAN 5 is 4.4% this year. And I also just want to draw your attention to, of course, the Middle East and Central Asia, which is set to take the biggest hit to growth this year. IMF expects it to contract, actually, 0.3% and then rebound to 6% next year.
1: Liz, what could throw these forecasts off course?
0: Yeah, so IMF has said that a prolonged or escalating Middle East conflict, the baseline from the IMF is that it assumes shipping through the Strait of Hormuz will begin resuming in March next year with conditions broadly

0: back to pre-war levels by October next year. So this assumption applies the gradual restoration of production, shipping, insurance, payment arrangements, rather than the immediate normalization of energy flows. IMF has also said that, you know, this means that avoiding severe shortages through further inventory drawdowns, as well as the expanded use of alternative routes, for example. The fund did note that policy and geopolitical uncertainty are assumed to remain elevated throughout next year. Interestingly, AI is named as both an upside as well as a downside risk. So it says that, okay, if expectations around AI profits and productivity prove too optimistic, then we could see a pullback in tech investment, equity market corrections, tighter financial conditions, for example. But if investment boom is stronger, if it lasts longer, then that could actually add around 0.6% to global GDP, with the biggest benefits to the US and Asia. So the advice from the IMF is that governments, they need to rebuild their fiscal buffers. Central banks should not overreact to temporary energy-driven inflation, but they need to stay ready to tighten if needed. And in the longer term, you know, governments need to invest in energy security, digital infrastructure, workforce skills. Of course, I'm going to be taking a closer look at all of this with the co-author of the report. She is Denise Egan. She's going to join us in the next hour on Asia First. But that's all I have for you right now, Glenda.
1: All right, thanks for that. Denise Elizabeth Neal, live at Bangkok for the IMF World Bank annual meetings there. Let's look to Malaysia, where the country's top diplomat, he's pledging to push for stronger ASEAN action to tackle the transboundary haze when foreign ministers meet next month. Mohamed Hassan called for more effective ways to respond, as the haze is not covered by existing ASEAN mechanisms for natural disasters. And close to 20 areas across Malaysia are recording unhealthy air quality readings of more than 100. Pasir Gudang in Johor is the worst hit, with a reading of 181. All schools in Johor, Melaka, Negeri Sembilan and Putrajaya are closed from today to Friday. Singapore's National Environment Agency is logging elevated one-hour PM2.5 readings ranging from 72 to 125, with the Western region recording the highest figure as of 11 this morning. And checking the haze situation, but seeing different air quality readings across different apps and websites? Well, find out more from this article on CNA.asia and our mobile app on why PSI and AQI numbers don't always match and which reading should you follow. Well, up ahead on Asia Now, we'll check the top stories. A step closer to banning social media use among minors, but Philippine legislators are divided on whether teenagers should be included in the blanket ban.

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6: Malaysia once welcomed the Rohingya. 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

0: Translated into actions.
1: As humanitarian ideals collide with growing opposition, Malaysia faces a dilemma. What should it do with the Rohingya?
2: Anwar inherited thousands of Rohingyas that are already here. What can he do?
1: Insight Thursday on CNA.
3: The first thing in the morning as Asia wakes up to a new day. 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
4: Putting things in perspective with eye-opening reports and expert analysis as a new era of global politics breeds power struggles and shifting alliances.
3: We get to the heart of the matter and take stock of the issues you're invested in with on-the-ground reports and wall-to-wall coverage. Viewing it all from a regional lens because we put Asia first.
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6: It's 12 p.m. in Singapore and Hong Kong, 9:30 in New Delhi and 11 o'clock in Bangkok, where the IMF has raised its global growth forecast to 3.1% this year.
7: The global economy has been resilient, but that resilience is under strain, with risks tilted to the downside.
3: I'm Elizabeth Neo, coming to you live from the IMF and World Bank annual meetings in Bangkok. The fund sees global growth holding up, but inflation rising. And we'll take a look at how the war in the Middle East and trade tensions are threatening the outlook, even as an AI investment boom provides a lift.
6: The Philippines is the latest country looking to curb social media use by minors as concerns grow over its effects on child health and safety. Malaysia and Indonesia caution citizens travelling to Saudi Arabia for the Umrah pilgrimage after a series of deadly attacks on the kingdom's airports. Oil prices seeing a spike as fears rise over renewed global supply concerns.

0: The International Monetary Fund, or IMF, has released its latest growth outlook. The IMF sees the world economy growing at 3.1% this year, slightly higher from the 3% it projected in July. It left its forecast for 2027 unchanged at 3.4%. It also expects global inflation to climb to 4.7% this year before easing to 4.1% next year. The International Monetary Fund released its latest outlook as global policymakers gather in Bangkok for the annual meetings with the World Bank. In Asia, the picture is mixed. The IMF lowered China's growth forecast to 4.5% this year as higher energy prices and weak domestic spending weigh on the world's second largest economy. India, however, received an upward revision with growth now expected to reach 7% this year. South Korea's forecast was raised to 3.3%, while Taiwan is expected to grow 10.7% as both benefit from surging global demand for AI chips. Now, the fund says that several Southeast Asian economies could also gain from the build-out of AI data centers, although higher energy costs remain a drag on parts of the region. And CNA's Elizabeth Niu is in Bangkok, and she'll bring us the latest on the growth outlook later this hour. Looking elsewhere now, the Philippines is the latest country to try to curb social media access for young people. The House of Representatives has passed a bill to ban children under 13 years old from creating social media accounts while restricting access for those under 18. The Senate has also passed a social media bill, but a different version, imposing a blanket ban for under 18s. The two chambers will now have to reconcile their bills before sending a final draft to the president for approval. The House bill limits access for teenagers between the ages of 14 and 18, shielding them from harmful ads, live streaming, and algorithmic video feeds that encourage endless scrolling. The legislation gained momentum in the country after three school shootings and stabbing attacks on campuses reignited concerns about online harms. The government says it believes these acts of violence were driven by online content. Some parents appear to support some form of restrictions.
1: Dapat na po siyang iban kasi na nakikita ko rin po sa mga anak ko na nakakapanood po sila ng hindi dapat, mga violente, na na-adapt din po nila.
2: Maganda rin yun kasi yun nga dahil nga sa may nangyayari ngayon na sakuna ng mga aksidente na about din sa mga. 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
0: The Philippines is known to have one of the most active social media landscapes with more than 86 million users. Data from social media agency Hashmeta reports that approximately 82 to 85% of the population actively use at least one social media platform. More than 95% access social media platform via their mobile devices. More than 20 countries around the world have introduced or proposed measures to restrict social media use for teenagers. Julie Yu tells us more.
3: Here in Asia, Indonesia has banned children younger than 16 from social media platforms since March. But reports say many teenagers have found ways around the restrictions. Malaysia introduced similar measures in June, requiring age verification using government IDs to keep those under 16 off major social media apps. Now, due to technical hurdles, social media companies have until January next year to put the restrictions in place. And Vietnam is considering a draft bill that would limit those younger than 16 to a view-only mode on social media. They wouldn't be allowed to post content, comment, or share posts. Meanwhile, in Thailand, it's also considering restrictions on social media access for children and teenagers. It's studying the experience of other countries that have introduced such measures. Australia became the first country in the world to ban social media accounts for children younger than 16 at the end of last year. The platforms were required to introduce age verification systems, including facial analysis, to prevent youths from creating or accessing accounts. But data released in August suggests that many teenagers have found ways to skirt the curves.
0: Philippine authorities have also raised concerns about children being groomed online. Now, Michael Henry Yusinko, Senior Research Fellow at the Ateneo School of Government, says restricting social media access may not necessarily be enough to protect children from such risks.
4: So far, it's law enforcement agencies who have been pushing that kind of narrative, right? That the violence or the incidents of violence are a result of grooming activities being done online. Now, obviously, I can't dispute that. There's no evidence to say the contrary. But there's also the other view that a social media ban might not even address that problem, right? A social media ban might not prevent kids from being online, being on social media, and therefore not prevent them from being subjected to these grooming activities. So while there could be a link, and lawmakers are obviously leaning towards accepting that there is such a link, the proposed ban might not be the best course of action to solve that particular problem.
0: Malaysia and Indonesia are urging caution for any citizen planning to visit Saudi Arabia, and this after deadly attacks on the international airport in Riyadh. Malaysia is advising citizens to postpone trips to Mecca for their Umrah pilgrimage. The foreign ministry also says that even though there's been no incident in Mecca, the missile attack in Riyadh is raising security concerns.
5: Kita mengeluarkan nasihat perjalanan jika perlu sangat barulah pergi ke tepi kalau tak ada keperluan jika boleh tangguhkan dulu.
0: Indonesia is urging Umrah pilgrims to stay calm, remain vigilant and avoid high-risk areas, saying safety is a top priority. Two attacks over the weekend have left flights suspended at Riyadh's King Khalid Airport. Houthi rebels claim they launched another strike this morning. A Saudi-led coalition said it destroyed a ballistic missile fired towards Riyadh. The country is probing how its air defenses failed to intercept the missiles and drones that killed 14 people in the weekend attacks. Saudi Arabia is vowing a serious response. Now, last week, it activated its defense pact with Turkey and Pakistan. The Mecca alliance agreed to rapidly deploy military forces and capabilities to Riyadh. Turkey expects it to be ratified in parliament in the coming days.
6: Türkiye, hukuk ve insanlık dışı saldırılar karşısında Suudi Arabistan'ın ve Suudi kardeşlerinin yanındadır.
0: Saudi Arabia has reportedly asked the US for help in dealing with the Houthis. The militants warn Washington will face a painful response if it entered the war in Yemen, where they are fighting Saudi-backed government forces. Stephen Zunes, professor of politics at the University of San Francisco, explains why Washington may be reluctant to become directly involved in the conflict.
7: The United States has been very close, at least under Trump in particular, but also under Democratic administrations to an extent as well, has been very close to the Saudi regime. And both the Biden and Trump administrations have been quite willing to bomb the Houthis. And so you'd think the U.S. would be willing to rush in right now, particularly given the provocation of this attack on the airport. But we have these midterm elections coming up in just a few weeks. And there's strong anti-war sentiment. They don't like to see the United States get involved in yet another Middle Eastern conflict. And Trump does not want to have a war with the U.S. involved in the headlines, at least for the next few weeks. So despite these close connections and support for the Saudis and opposition, the Houthis, I'm guessing the U.S. may actually hold off for direct involvement, at least until after the elections.
0: The worsening conflict between the Saudis and Houthis threatens not only Riyadh's security, but its long-term plans. Julie Yu has more.
3: that the increased hostilities puts in jeopardy Saudi Arabia's Vision 2030, a plan launched a decade ago to diversify the kingdom's economy. It's the brainchild of Crown Prince Mohammed bin Salman, and it's built around three core pillars: a vibrant society with world-class entertainment, sporting events, family support, and public facilities, a thriving economy with non-oil revenues and global investment, and an ambitious nation. Now, hosting international events is part of this strategy, but the current security environment threatens to stymie that ambition. Now, take, for example, the WPC Energy Congress that began in Riyadh yesterday. Now, several top energy executives from ExxonMobil, Chevron, and Shell have already been dropped from it. Saudi Arabia has vowed to press on with the event, projecting an image of normality, but the worsening security situation is very much a part of the conversation.
8: We're very concerned about the human and economic consequences of these different regional conflicts, and also welcoming the news about possible easing of supply constraints. So we've got supply disruptions, rising costs, and we've got the geopolitics of energy happening all at once.
3: Well, uncertainty over forthcoming events as well, with the prospect of fewer financiers attending the Future Investment Initiative, better known as a Davos in the Desert. Reports say the event later this month in Riyadh could see reduced visitor numbers, putting the kingdom's plans to attract investments under doubt. And adding to Riyadh's woes, the fact that several countries have issued travel advisories. Now, among them, the U.S., Canada, U.K., Australia, South Korea, and Japan, who have told their citizens to get out, avoid travel there, or have urged caution. Airlines have also taken steps to avoid flying there, among them Qatar, Etihad, Emirates, Air France, Air India, and Philippine Airlines. Now, Singapore Airlines has delayed the launch of services to Riyadh until March next year, with its budget carrier Scoot suspending services to Jeddah until December.
0: Your Asia Business Update is next. Chinese tech giant Tencent turns to the bond market to fund its AI ambitions. The move comes as investors question whether massive spending on the technology will deliver sufficient returns. Plus, how AI is giving cybercriminals new advantages, cutting parts of an attack from days to seconds.
9: Singapore, you've heard of it.
10: But do you know it? 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
11: So I welcome you to Little India. 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
27: Explore a turbulent Asia where humanity, resilience and tradition take the spotlight this October on CNA. During the Japanese occupation of Singapore, an unlikely bond took root.
28: Honor went to the Japanese High Command, imploring them to conserve the collections of the gardens.
27: Discover how scientists came together to protect Singapore's gardens and treasures in War at the Gardens. In Nepal, a devastating flood tears through mountain valleys, sweeping away homes and lives.
29: People are crying and shouting.
27: world. Witness extraordinary acts of courage as communities come together to search, rescue and rebuild. In Nepal, the floods wake. And in Taiwan, 11,000 pigeons are released far out at sea. Their quest to race back home, guided only by instinct.
0: 每一只每一个都要回来，知道吗？
27: Explore the extraordinary bond between humans and birds behind a tradition facing an uncertain future. In Inside Out Asia, Taiwan's Pigeon Kings. This October on CNA. CNA wins at the Cannes Corporate Media and TV Awards 2026. With two gold, two silver, and the prestigious Blue Dolphin TV Network of the Year Award. 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Understand Asia.
1: Quick check on business news now. Oil prices pulling back slightly from earlier gains following those Saudi attacks, with growing concerns over the security of another regional maritime choke point, the Red Sea. Brent now below 106, hovering at 105, and WTI above $90 a barrel. As Ukraine says that Russia violated an energy ceasefire declared by US President Donald Trump. More attacks on tankers sailing through the Strait of Hormuz have also been reported this month, raising worries that the export rebound recorded in September and earlier this month could lose momentum. Those security risks are pushing freight rates to record highs. Data from Clarkson, cited by ENZ, shows that daily rates for tankers shipping oil from the Arab Gulf to North Asia have surged to more than $1 million from 60,000 in January. And as nervousness around AI grows, tech stocks under pressure as concerns about Chinese rivals and the stretched artificial intelligence stock rally intensified. South Korean chip giants Samsung Electronics and SK Hynix, well, they're leading the losses there. Japan chip equipment maker Adventus also falling. Now, mostly negative trade in broader Asia-Pacific markets as investors assess renewed attacks across the Middle East that could further disrupt global energy supplies. South Korea's KOSPI index plunging as chipmakers get hit by another sell-off fueled by fresh concerns over the AI investment boom. It's set for its lowest close since July. Singapore's SDI bucking the trend there. While checking on the Greater China markets, investors also monitoring the latest development in the Middle East and the AI trade negative across the board. We're also keeping track of China's CXMT following reports that it has made progress on a new memory architecture that Samsung and SK Hynix are also working on, which is pressuring shares of AI-related firms in the rest of the region. And shares of Tencent down after its plans to sell bonds amid an AI spending spree. Well, the Chinese technology giant Tencent looking to raise around $5 billion through a bond sale as it ramps up spending on artificial intelligence. So the company is marketing bonds denominated in US dollars and offshore yuan with maturities ranging from 10 to 30 years. The proceeds will help fund AI-related investments, particularly purchases of advanced chips. Tencent has been accelerating spending to compete with rivals including Alibaba and ByteDance. Its capital expenditure surged 176% to nearly $8 billion in the June quarter. But the move comes amid growing investor concerns over whether massive investments in AI infrastructure and development will generate sufficient returns. Tencent's AI spending is expected to remain elevated through next year. Well, the race to build more powerful artificial intelligence is also becoming a race to defend itself against how the technology is being used by cyber attackers. The risk is not just that AI could make existing attacks more sophisticated. Cybersecurity researchers at Microsoft and CrowdStrike warn it's making attacks faster, more scalable, and easier to carry out, shrinking the time defenders have to detect and respond. Now, Microsoft says that parts of the attack chain that once took days can now be completed in seconds. Its digital defense report this year found that a newly discovered vulnerability can be weaponized in less than a day, while defenders can take 30 to 60 days to fix critical security flaws. And the challenge is compounded by the sheer number of vulnerabilities being uncovered. Microsoft says nearly 40,000 were disclosed in the first half of this year alone, putting 2026 on track for around 50% more than last year. Now, research from Anthropic suggests that AI is also moving deeper into the attack chain, potentially allowing less skilled hackers to carry out attacks that once required greater expertise. And CrowdStrike warns the AI systems that companies increasingly rely on have themselves become targets, exploiting them to carry out unauthorized commands. Now, there are signs that AI is already being used in attacks on major institutions. In South Korea, cybersecurity firm CrowdStrike says that it found evidence of hackers using a Chinese-developed AI tool called Artex alongside large language models and traditional hacking techniques. AI's role in the recent attacks in Japan has yet to be established, and that is all adding to the debate over how quickly, increasingly capable AI should be developed. But with AI already being used to accelerate attacks, the question is whether slowing future capabilities would materially reduce the threat or whether defenders now have to accelerate to. Well, we spoke earlier to CrowdStrike's chief AI and autonomous systems officer, Bartley Richardson, who explained how the cybersecurity sector is working to shift the advantage from attackers to defenders.
0: We've definitely entered this era where we cannot respond at human speed anymore, right? I think we've seen it from what we just covered and from previous. You kind of see it over the last couple months. The acceleration is increasing. At CrowdStrike, we measure this thing that we call breakout time. And breakout time is the time that it takes for an adversary to kind of first penetrate your network or look into your network to the time it takes to accomplish their goal, mm-hmm. right? Like whatever that is. And we used to measure it in months. We used to measure it in days. And then it was seconds. It was 60 seconds, 50 seconds, whatever. Now we measured it. The fastest we saw last year was 27 seconds, right? Like 20s. This breakout. Okay. 27 seconds. I would love to find a human that can respond in 27. If you know that human, I would love to talk to them, right? In that type of way. And so we definitely see this acceleration. The requirement then is that on the defender side, we must respond with equal, but I would say increasing speed mm-hmm. to do that. And right now, where the state where we're at right now, the offensive capabilities and the offensive and the adversaries have a little bit of advantage for a few reasons. One, if I'm an adversary, I have to be right once, mm-hmm. right? Like if I'm a defender, I have to be right 100% of the time, right? The balance is shifted, and part of what we're doing at CrowdStrike, and part of what the whole cybersecurity industry is doing.

0: line is looking to tilt that advantage mm-hmm. back to the defender.
1: Okay, so let me ask you then, Bartley, I'm the AI attacker. Sarah is the AI defender. I'm faster than her, so I can get around her quicker to get to you. You're the billion-dollar asset I'm looking at. So what exactly is protecting Sarah at this time as an AI defender? Or is the goal ultimately to make her so much better that offense is better than defense?
0: Yeah. I mean, look, it's like anything else. You're gonna have this race, and you're gonna have this like escalation like of capabilities, right? Like as we go. First of all, love that I'm the billion-dollar asset, right? First of all, as an aside, all right. Thank you for that. But what's protecting now? Again, if we look at the current state of today, is we have all these technologies, and I would say we have automation, right? Like essentially, and we can do various types of automation that help. When alerts come into your SIEM or your SOC, which is your security operations center, we can automatically triage those and remediate those. And all that really does is it cuts down the volume.
1: Okay.
0: So if you're seeing hundreds of thousands of alerts per day, maybe I only really have to look at 10% of those things. And that helps the human. But it only helps like so far, right? Like in that. And so where we're going, what we want to do is push reasoning capabilities. So think like AI reasoning capabilities out into every portion of the network so that now you're launching an active campaign against the corporation, against an entity, and right where the agents are operating, right? Okay. Agents operate on the endpoint. Right where agents are operating, we have local models that are reasoning through what's happening, how can I block this, how can I respond in near real time.
2: And up ahead on Asia Now, CNA's Elizabeth Neo is live in Bangkok for the IMF World Bank annual meetings.
3: Yeah. And the International Monetary Fund has just released its closely watched world economic outlook, and it expects growth to hold steady this year as a negative impact from geopolitical conflicts are offset by massive AI investments. After this break, we'll be joined by one of the authors of the report for a closer look.

0: How moving abroad cut this Hong Kong couple's monthly expenses by 70%. Mortgage rates are rising. When does switching actually save you money? She invests up to 80% of her salary. Could it make her a millionaire by 30? On Money Mind, Wednesday on CNA.
1: I didn't know if he would actually pass or not. It's always kind of like a 50-50 chance.
2: Born and raised in South Korea, but a second nationality obtained as children could cost them the only home they have known.
3: 그럼 이제 아까 그 출국 명령서 같은 게 나오는 거죠. 그러니까 너는 지금 한국 사람이 아니니까 출국을 해라.
2: Caught between two nationalities. Wednesday on CNA.
4: First thing in the morning as Asia wakes up to a new day. Get up to speed with major events shaping lives in the region and other parts of the world.
5: Putting things in perspective with eye-opening reports and expert analysis as a new era of global politics breeds power struggles and shifting alliances.
4: We get to the heart of the matter and take stock of the issues you're invested in with on-the-ground reports and wall-to-wall coverage. Viewing it all from a regional lens because we put Asia first.
6: Biodiversity is booming, which is inviting for some local foragers and farmers who embrace edible wildlife.
7: We're the largest organic banana grower in Singapore.
8: This is a gem.
7: Amazing. Yeah.
9: So the mulberries are from the garden.
10: No, that's delicious.
11: Singapore is ramping up conservation efforts locally and across the region.
12: I really do love reptiles and finding out about them, so I really love my job.
13: The building must relate to the lives of the people.
14: 目前还是一直要创新一些新的东西，我也不希望这人。

0: There are those who dare to be different, who have made their mark in Singapore and beyond.
1: You have such big dreams, you know, you want to change the world with your art.
2: Obviously, every fighter wants to win, so all you can do is to prepare yourself to win.

0: Updating this hour's top stories, the IMF raises its global growth forecast to 3.1% this year as AI spending boosts the economy, but warns that rising energy costs and inflation remain key risks. The Philippines is the latest country looking to curb social media use by minors as concerns grow over its effects on child health and safety. Malaysia and Indonesia caution citizens travelling to Saudi Arabia for the Umrah pilgrimage after a series of deadly attacks on the kingdom's airports. Oil prices seeing a spike as fears rise over renewed global supply concerns. The International Monetary Fund sees global growth at 3.1%, slightly higher from the 3% it projected in July. Now, it's projecting global growth to increase slightly at 3.4% in 2027. It also expects global inflation to climb to 4.7% this year before easing next year. The IMF has just released its latest world economic outlook, with geopolitical conflict and AI featuring prominently. CNA's Elizabeth Neo is live at the meetings in Bangkok with the details. Liz?
1: Yeah, Glenda, and the key message is this: the global economy has held up better than expected, but that resilience is uneven and it's becoming more fragile. So the 3.1%, as we talked about, is the expectations for global growth this year. It is unchanged from earlier predictions in April. The IMF said that prolonged disruption in the Middle East could push food and commodity prices higher, but so far it's being buffered by, you know, the rerouting of energy supplies, higher production elsewhere, even inventory drawdowns. But the IMF has warned that those buffers are under strain. Then we've got the AI boom supporting trade and investment, but those gains are also concentrated in a handful of countries and sectors, so there is going to be risk that possibility of the risks of market correction as well as financial instability. On top of that, higher borrowing costs and rising interest rates are also squeezing government finance. So the result is that we could be seeing an increasingly uneven outlook. You've got economies plugged into the tech boom and some energy exporters proving more resilient, while energy importers in many other poorer economies face greater pressures. Taking a look at the superpowers, the US set to grow 2.3% this year and next, China set to slow down this year and next as well. Asia 5, which includes Singapore, Thailand, to grow more than 4% this year. And of course, to talk more about this, I am joined by Denise Egan. She is the Chief World Economic Studies Division Research Department at the IMF. She's also co-author of the World Economic Outlook. Denise, we appreciate you joining us.
2: Thank you for having me.
1: And breaking down this report further for us. So I just want to start off with the baseline assumption from the IMF, which is that the shipping through the Strait of Hormuz is set to resume March 2027, before conditions broadly return to pre-war levels by the end of next year. What if that fails to materialize? And at what point does this energy shock become a bigger problem that the AI boom can no longer offset?
2: That's a great question, and that's one of the main risks that we identify in our report. And actually, we do have a downside scenario that we label as clear and present danger. And in that scenario, we do have about 6 months delay in the war timeline. So the opening of the Strait of Hormuz starts 6 months later, and accordingly, the normalization of the flows and the pressure in commodity markets takes longer to normalize. And in such a scenario, we can also see, because inflationary pressures would continue longer, we can also see higher interest rates in such a scenario. And the impact that we find is about 0.5 percentage point on growth. So global growth would be lower than what we're predicting by about half a percentage point.
1: A lot of the reports that, you know, talked about AI investment boom being key to supporting economic resilience. I wonder if there are other supporting factors for Asia. Is Asia becoming dangerously dependent on AI? And if that global tech investment slows, how much downside could there be to Asia's forecasts?
2: That's another risk that way, because the two forces that's reshaping the global economy is one, geopolitics, the war, the trade tensions that's going on, and the other one is the technological advances, AI in particular, and the investment and trade activity that's driven by it. And Asia, many Asian economies have been well placed to benefit from the AI boom. Take Korea. It's a perfect example of how the AI boom, the impetus from there, has been actually fully offset and actually add to activity, given that Korea's position as an energy importer, dependent on the strait, and still managing to grow 3.3% projected this year, is a testament to that. But along with this benefit, of course, comes the potential downside risks. And one scenario that we consider is what would happen if the high expectations about artificial intelligence do not materialize, and we would see a reversal of the investment activity, especially in the U.S., and then the mirror image of that in Asian economies, the ones that are providing the hardware that's driving AI investment in U.S. and other advanced economies would also be reversed. And there would be another channel through the financial markets, because equity valuations are also dependent on AI gains. And through those channels, the combined effect, we're estimating to be 1.1 percentage point lower activity globally. And in that scenario, U.S. and Asia would be affected much more. So globally it's 1.1, but in the U.S. we would expect 1.8 lower activity, and in Asia 1.7% lower activity.
1: And it's not just the AI build-out, but it's also, you know, mitigating against extreme weather events, especially the ongoing El Nino. Are these shocks becoming a significant macroeconomic risk? If you could break down how El Nino can actually push up food commodity prices and really complicate the task for Asian central banks.
2: Absolutely. Climate risks, and now we're in an ongoing super El Nino episode. And in our forecast, in our baseline forecast, some of these effects, some of the potential effects of El Nino are incorporated through the expected commodity prices. So higher energy prices, higher food prices, higher beverage prices are incorporated. But still, the events that we might see may turn out to be even more severe. And in such a scenario, we would expect to see lower growth, but also higher inflation globally. Of course, there are differences across economies, and some regions may benefit because of, you know, receiving more rainfall. Others may experience droughts. So the heterogeneity we're seeing in the global economy may be further exacerbated by El Nino. From the central bank's perspective, this type of severe events are basically supply shocks. They are negative supply shocks. And we have lower activity but higher inflation. And what they will need to do is decide whether they can look through the negative supply shock. And if inflation rises temporarily, they might be able to look through. But if inflation is already above target and there are strong demand pressures in the economy as well, then they would not be able to look through and they would need to act.
1: And this is coming as, you know, fiscal space is shrinking. I wonder how you're viewing debt sustainability in Asia. Is that the next major risk for you? Are you already seeing it kind of feed through to borrowing costs here? And whether you think Asia has the fiscal room to respond if things go sideways?
2: Well, generally speaking, we are kind of raising the alarm on fiscal space being shrinking. Whenever there are large shocks, fiscal policy comes to the rescue, and the consolidation after risk does not necessarily happen. So we have this upward trend in sovereign debt levels. And Asia is not the most vulnerable, I would say, because of what we discussed in terms of the AI support that's coming in, the offset that's coming from there is creating revenue windfalls, some of the Asian economies. So what needs to be done is to make sure that those windfalls are saved and used to rebuild the buffers, fiscal buffers they may need for additional shocks. But it's more the low-income economies, fragile states that don't have any buffers right now, and they don't have also the boost coming from AI, but only the negative side of the war effects that we're more concerned about.
1: And if I may just squeeze in a quick question, then what are the options available to these economies?
2: Well, it still is a manageable situation. It's a challenge, but it's manageable. And how to manage that is there is revenue mobilization options. There is options to make spending more efficient. And as a last resort, making sure that liquidity issues do not become solvency issues. And there the IMF stands ready to work with our member countries that may need support.
1: Denise, appreciate you joining us today on CNA. That's Denise Egan there. She is, of course, co-author as well for the World Economic Outlook that was just released this morning. Glenda, it's back to you.
3: All right, many thanks there for that. CNA's Elizabeth Neal, live at Bangkok for the IMF World Bank annual meetings. Looking elsewhere now, India's Supreme Court is expected to hear a petition by opposition leaders today over the removal of millions of names from voter lists. The opposition accuses Prime Minister Narendra Modi's ruling BJP of using the exercise to gain an electoral advantage. Both the party and the Election Commission deny the allegations. More than 130 million names have been removed from voter lists. Now, the Election Commission says names are only removed when a voter has died, is mentioned more than once on the rolls, or is untraceable. But the opposition says the revision disproportionately affected its supporters and minority communities. And they are calling for an investigation and a nationwide suspension of the exercise. Opposition leader Rahul Gandhi has vowed to continue protests until changes are made to the electoral system.
4: Jab tak constitution uphold nahi hoga, jab tak election commissioner nahi jayega, jab tak election ka jo system hai revamp nahi hoga, jab tak justice nahi milegi Hindustan ko, tab tak Hindustan ka yuva nahi rukne wala hai, kar lo jo karna hai.
3: The BJP has accused the opposition of trying to create chaos and oppose constitutional institutions. Yesterday's rally was the latest in a series of demonstrations in the national capital and other Indian cities. Police detained thousands of demonstrators over the weekend, shut several metro stations, and restricted access to parts of New Delhi. Authorities have now removed Janta Manta, and that's a long-established protest venue, from the list of officially designated demonstration sites. The move comes just days after the Cockroach Janta Party was denied permission by Delhi police to hold protests there. Well, Indian Prime Minister Narendra Modi will address business leaders and investors in New Delhi today as protests mount and concerns grow over the impact on investor confidence. Neha Punia reports for CNA on the Bloomberg New Economy Forum, where some 500 public and private sector leaders are gathering for the three-day event.
5: The theme of this edition of the Bloomberg New Economy Forum is a world in play, defining new levers of power. Organizers say 500 influential public and private sector leaders from across the globe will be in attendance. This includes current and former heads of state, central bank governors, Fortune 100 CEOs, sovereign investors, and technology founders. And they will put their heads together to address how the world can collaborate to build a roadmap for future prosperity. But as the event gets underway and Indian Prime Minister Narendra Modi prepares to address investors in the building behind me, it's against a backdrop of mounting security challenges here in India's national capital. For days, thousands of protesters have been detained in New Delhi while demanding the resignation of the country's poll chief over alleged election irregularities. The sweeping security crackdown has meant Delhi resembles a fortress. Tens of thousands of security personnel have been deployed in an unprecedented show of strength. The UN's human rights body expressed concern about how New Delhi has dealt with protesters, saying it calls on authorities to ensure that the right to peaceful assembly is fully respected and fulfilled. Also, that restrictions on peaceful protests must meet strict tests of necessity and proportionality. India hit back, calling this an interference in its internal matters, saying peaceful assembly is a right but can be subject to reasonable restrictions to protect public order. Critics say Mr. Modi, who's in his third term, is facing one of his toughest

0: challenges months after a similar mass protest forced him to remove his education minister. Daily flash protests for more than a week now have ended with the detention of students, activists, opposition leaders and journalists. And at the heart of this is the allegation that a recent poll roll revision removed 130 million voters in the world's largest democracy. Critics accuse the chief election commissioner of doing this to help Mr. Modi's government win elections, a charge both the government and the poll body have denied. The government says the revision only targeted dead, duplicate or ineligible voters and that the protests are a bid to destabilize India. When Mr. Modi speaks at the Bloomberg Forum today in the building behind me, this will be his first major policy speech since the daily protests began more than a week ago. He's expected to pitch the India growth story to the world, talking about how New Delhi is a trusted partner for investment and how it can help ensure a more balanced world economic order, and how the world must build for resilience amid increasing geopolitical uncertainties. But experts say all eyes will also remain on how India handles its own domestic challenges. For CNA, I'm Neha Punia in New Delhi.
1: And up ahead on Asia Now, hackers remotely overheat refrigerators at hundreds of supermarkets across France, sending temperatures soaring to nearly 50 degrees Celsius. And later, the Paris Motor Show revs up in the French capital with Chinese car makers making their debut alongside reinvented European designs.
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8: CNA wins at the Cannes Corporate Media and TV Awards 2026 with two gold, two silver, and the prestigious Blue Dolphin TV Network of the Year Award. 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
9: When a city falls in World War II, what is worth saving?
10: Looting was the imminent danger. The whole progress of science in the Malay Peninsula seemed doomed.
11: Connor, as a scientist, is a very eminent botanist. He worked in the Botanic Gardens during the Japanese occupation.
9: But saving the collections means doing the unthinkable, working with the enemy.
12: Connor went to the Japanese High Command, imploring them to conserve the collections of the gardens and the museum.
9: British botanists and Japanese scientists, two opposing sides, must come together in wartime.
13: Juan Kariba became director of the gardens. He allowed Holcomb and Connor to continue doing their important research work.
9: But when does cooperation become a betrayal of trust?
14: Corner and his fellow scientists experienced the sense of fear that is shared by many people living in Singapore at the time.
9: Watch War at the Gardens on demand at cna.asia.

Singapore is stepping up its national cybersecurity defences on three fronts: detecting threats earlier, strengthening coordination across government and industry, and using AI to respond faster to attacks. The moves are part of its new cybersecurity strategy aimed at detecting and disrupting threats before they cause

0: industry and talent pool. The government will also work with industry to detect and disrupt threats earlier and deepen global partnerships to meet emerging cyber threats. Well, White House Cyber Director Sean Carncross is warning against complacency as the digital landscape transforms at a rapid pace. He says delay and indecision will become vulnerabilities, calling on other countries to move with, quote, deliberate speed.
1: If our partners and allies sit on the sidelines while the United States navigates this terrain on its own, I fear regret will last far beyond this moment in time. We therefore call upon those of you who share our foundational commitments to meet this moment with comparable resolve.
0: Mr. Carncross says that the new cybersecurity reality cannot be managed by international institutions or global governance frameworks. Instead, it must be shaped by mutual partnerships. He's calling for what he describes as a strong alternative to digital authoritarianism and state-sponsored espionage. That includes sharing real-time threat intelligence and holding adversaries accountable when they violate the sovereignty of partner countries. Well, cyber sabotage turned fridges into ovens across France, leaving a trail of destruction and spoiled food. The Paris prosecutor's office has launched a criminal investigation after an unprecedented large-scale cyber attack targeting supermarkets. Hackers raised the temperature of hundreds of commercial refrigerators and freezers up to 50 degrees Celsius overnight, triggering fires and severe food losses across the country. Les Mousquetaires, which owns retailer Intermarché, says about 150 locations were affected after fridges were heated for up to 6 hours. It has thrown out all its fresh and frozen food to prevent potential health risks. Now, Carrefour says 80 of its supermarkets were hit, while Monoprix says about 25 of its sites were affected. Reuters reports that the country's National Cybersecurity Agency has identified a vulnerability in software supplied by Danish company Danfoss. Affected models were reportedly running an outdated version that did not allow for security updates. A group of thieves have pulled off what's believed to be Italy's biggest wine heist, stealing an estimated $5.8 million worth of prized bottles. About 30,000 bottles were swiped from the country's biggest family-owned winery, which was preparing to ship a consignment to customers abroad. At least 7 men are believed to have deactivated alarms, disabled cameras, and used company forklifts to load 2 large trucks of prized wines. The company's CEO says that the selection of bottles, which usually sell for up to more than $550 each, suggests the thieves had inside knowledge.
2: It's an incredible number of bottles, never happened. This is the reason why, for instance, we didn't have even the insurance to cover all this amount of wine, because it never happened in the history, not just in our history. And so we were, quite sure that couldn't happen. So they were professional because it was not easy. They did everything in very quickly. They were very well organized.
0: The theft was only discovered on Monday morning as staff arrived on site. No arrests have been made. And the CEO said that he is hopeful authorities will be able to trace the stolen wine. Investigators are also looking into how the bottles may be sold. Well, the Paris Motor Show is underway in the French capital, with international automakers unveiling a range of new vehicles. Asian brands like Hyundai, Leapmotor and BYD are showcasing their latest offerings, while European marquees such as Fiat, Dacia and Audi are also out in force. But it's the electric reimagining of a classic European car that's turning heads. Ross Cullen reports for CNA from Paris.
3: Over the last couple of editions of the Paris Motor Show, which is held every 2 years, we've seen famous French manufacturers unveiling new versions of classic cars. In 2024, we had Renault unveiling the electric vehicle versions of the Renault 4 and the Renault 5. And this year, it's the turn of Citroën with this new version of the 2CV, which is surely one of the most classic car designs in European automotive history.

0: Now, it is fully electric, it is made entirely in Europe, but it's creating quite a lot of excitement, quite a lot of buzz for this new design. Stellantis say they're not trying to replicate an icon, but rather reinvent an idea. Now, the Citroën 2CV is not the only car in the Stellantis stable that is creating a bit of a buzz. What you can see behind me is the new Fiat Multiplay. Now, it is at once a minivan and an SUV and a pickup. You might be able to see a small bed at the back of the vehicle. It is, however, a concept car for now, not in current mass production, but if it were to go into formal manufacturing, it could be seen as a possible heir to the Fiat Multipla, a controversial car many years ago that had those two extra headlights under the windshield. Now, one of the other cars making a particular splash at this year's Paris Auto Show is this, Micro's Microlino. Now, Micro is a Swiss company that was previously very well known for making kick scooters, now investing heavily in the European micro mobility market. And you can see just how well proportioned this car is for the winding, often medieval streets we have in cities all across Europe. So very well designed. It can be parked crosswise, not just horizontally, which can help you find a parking space when those are at a premium. Well, along with the new releases by European car manufacturers, there are also debuts from Chinese brands, and Chinese car manufacturers are a growing presence. Every edition of the Paris Auto Show, there are more Chinese marks, and you can see one of the ones that's making its premiere behind me, Li Auto, exhibiting for the first time at the Paris Auto Show. They've mostly previously been focused on markets in Asia and the Middle East, but now breaking into Europe. And they say they have a strategy not just to challenge European manufacturers, but also to rival Chinese companies which are previously established here in Europe. For CNA, I'm Ross Cullen in Paris.
1: And that's Asia Now for this hour. Don't forget headlines anytime at cna.asia and CNA 938 Radio. Plus, we're on Facebook and YouTube.

0: How moving abroad cut this Hong Kong couple's monthly expenses by 70%. Mortgage rates are rising. When does switching actually save you money? She invests up to 80% of her salary. Could it make her a millionaire by 30? On Money Mind, Wednesday on CNA.
1: I didn't know if he would actually pass or not. It's always kind of like a 50-50 chance.
2: Born and raised in South Korea, but a second nationality obtained as children could cost them the only home they have known.
3: 그럼 이제 아까 그 출국 명령서 같은 게 나오는 거죠. 그러니까 너는 지금 한국 사람이 아니니까 출국을 해라.
2: Caught between two nationalities. Wednesday on CNA.
4: Malaysia once welcomed the Rohingya. 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
4: 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What should it do with the Rohingya?
7: 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What can he do?
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9: Explore a turbulent Asia where humanity, resilience and tradition take the spotlight this October on CNA. During the Japanese occupation of Singapore, an unlikely bond took root.
10: Honor went to the Japanese High Command, imploring them to conserve the collections of the gardens.
9: Discover how scientists came together to protect Singapore's gardens and treasures in War at the Gardens. In Nepal, a devastating flood tears through mountain valleys, sweeping away homes and lives.
11: People are crying and shouting.
9: Witness extraordinary acts of courage as communities come together to search, rescue and rebuild. In Nepal, the floods wake. And in Taiwan, 11,000 pigeons are released far out at sea. Their quest to race back home, guided only by instinct.
12: 每一只每一个都要回来，知道吗？
9: Explore the extraordinary bond between humans and birds behind a tradition facing an uncertain future in Inside Out Asia, Taiwan's Pigeon Kings. This October on CNA.

0: I'm trying to like constantly go for more internships because I want to be able to like stand out.
1: I tend to see my self-worth as like how busy I am.
2: Personally, for me, it has always been work hard, play hard.
3: Work, ambition, friends. There always seems to be something competing with rest.
0: I'm so tired of thinking, I just want to pick up my phone and off my brain.
3: They're only in their 20s and early 30s, but could the way they live be aging them faster?
4: Your numbers more closely reflect those who might be in their 50s or maybe even 60s.
2: What the f***?
3: Could a series of small, targeted adjustments help them reclaim their health and their youth?
5: You dropped your levels by 80%.
2: Oh my God!

0: My name is Tommy. I'm currently 25 years old, and currently I'm an undergrad in SIT pursuing a degree in financial technology.
1: For Tommy, university isn't just about getting a degree. He's already on his third internship.
0: I'm trying to like constantly go for more internships because I want to be able to like stand out. There's like studies to say that if you're coming out with only one internship when you graduate, you're already losing out to like 50% of the population.
1: This time, Tommy's interning with a tech startup that uses AI to help companies comply with regulations.
0: I'm specializing in how do I improve AI to where there are issues like legal texts are being hard to decipher.
1: With no prior legal training and AI evolving by the day, Tommy is constantly learning on the job. By afternoon, he's mentally drained.
0: So that's where I'll get like my daily muffin and then a coffee to like just boost through the remaining rest of the day.
1: What adds to Tommy's daily fatigue is his hour-long commute home.
0: After work, when I kind of reach home, the energy level is just dead.
1: To revitalize himself, Tommy goes for an evening run and supper twice a week.
0: It's very good for me, like I would say mentally. It's able to really distract myself from all of this stress. But for the physical aspect, I wouldn't say it's the best because after a run, you know, like when you're feeling very hungry, very tired, a nice, oily, deep-fried food is always reassuring for me.
1: After supper, Tommy gets home close to 11 p.m., but he isn't done yet.
0: Right now, I'm going to graduate very soon, so I think I'm trying to like work on my resume. But not just that, because I think being a technical student, I definitely cannot like neglect my coding skills. Usually after work, that's what I try to do so that I'm more employable in the future.
1: By bedtime, Tommy is left totally

0: exhausted.
1: I'm so tired of thinking, I just want to pick up my phone and off my brain. So I think I watch around 2 to 3 a.m. in the morning. Starting work has actually like made doom scrolling like become worse.
2: Sometimes if you don't give yourself enough time to wind down, right, anxiety starts to creep in. You start to think about what has happened during work. And to avoid this anxiety, a lot of us turn to doom scrolling, something that activates a dopamine reward-seeking part of the brain, which is also the same sense of fulfillment from gambling slot machine. It's the same kind of system engineered into social media. With all this content that makes you a little bit more stimulated, before you know it, it's already 3 a.m. This creates a vicious cycle that causes you poor sleep and poor cardiometabolic health.
0: Tommy's doom-scrolling habit now extends well into his weekends.
1: It's really like a downward spiral. Like, I used to be what they call like a party animal in the weekends where I like go out with my friends. I just realised I'm getting so tired and don't have like the energy to go out once before. So I think maybe something is wrong.
0: Looking for answers to his exhaustion, Tommy meets biomedical engineer Professor Dean Ho, an expert in digital medicine.
3: Welcome, Tommy. How are you doing today?
1: Tired.
3: Yeah. Okay.
0: Tommy's tiredness is something the professor can relate to.
3: In 2021, I remember seeing a photo of myself, and I frankly didn't recognize who I was looking at. It was hard for me to walk upstairs. Afternoons in particular were very fatiguing for me. When I decided that I no longer wanted to be the dean that drank 5 iced lemon teas at a single sitting, I decided to re-engineer my whole regimen, but slowly.
0: As he changed his exercise, diet, and sleep, Professor Ho tracked how his body responded. His team's AI model estimated his biological age at around 32, nearly 15 years younger than his actual age.
3: What I'm excited about is getting to know the participants and how we can design the micro adjustments that will work for them. Do you feel rested when you wake up in the morning?
1: I think, especially on weekdays, I don't really feel rested.
3: A key cornerstone of what we're going to look at for you is to maybe adjust your sleep a little bit earlier. Mm. We're not going to be drastic about it. That afternoon coffee. Maybe adjusting that 30 minutes earlier.
1: Yeah, I think definitely that's doable.
3: We're going to add one to this. Either reducing the sugar in the coffee to start.
1: In the coffee?
3: Mm-hmm.
1: Yeah, I think I can try that. But that wouldn't touch my cupcake sugar, right?
3: that's a good point. We're wanting to kind of have you digest and finish some of these food items that might be impeding your sleep. And any possibility or thoughts on even a few days a week, moving your phone outside of your bedroom?
1: I think especially for like peers my age, a phone is our everything. How am I going to survive in this kind of new environment? So I think there's something like I have to try, but I'm very reluctant to go about it.
3: This is a journey, and how we help you use your data to drive better outcomes for you, that's going to be the goal.
1: All right. I'm open to trying that.
4: My name is Nicole, and I just hit 30 this year. I would say I'm a very ambitious person, sometimes over-ambitious. So I balance a lot of things in my life all the time. Firstly, I have a 9-to-6 job. And secondly, I have part-time masters now. So I go to school for classes and also for my group projects. Thirdly, I also go to the gym quite often. I like to work out. Fourth, I'm also very busy currently with a wedding. So I'm getting married in the next few days. Towards the wedding, there are a lot of decisions that you have to make with your partner. In the days before, we didn't really sleep much. I averaged about like 3 hours a day. And I was really just functioning on adrenaline.
0: Keeping busy is nothing new for Nicole. She has been packing her days and cutting back on sleep since she was a teenager. She juggled cross-country training and schoolwork at the Singapore Sports School.
4: I actually had like this sleep debt ever since secondary school, trying to compete at a national level. So some of the habits also spill over, and I just never really had the chance.

0: to address them, even though I know that they were unhealthy.
1: Among the bad habits Nicole has carried into working life is repeatedly snoozing her morning alarm.
0: For my alarm clock strategy, I set a lot of alarms with irregular intervals. They can range from like maybe 7:10, then the next one will be like 7:13, the next one will be like 7:19.
1: Her inability to wake up on time has affected her professional life.
0: I have ever missed a very important meeting before, and it was like a meeting with the clients. But I think luckily for me, I had very good bosses. They made a joke out of it, and then they even gave me like an alarm clock the next day just to remind me to be timely and wake up.
1: Nicole wants to change, but she's already running late for her first appointment with Professor Dean Ho.
0: I slept at 2 or 3 a.m., so I only had like 5 hours of sleep. I still didn't reach on time because of a jam, but yeah, this is life.
2: Hi, Nicole. How are you?
0: Hi, nice to meet you. I am super tired.
2: Super tired. Yes. Thanks for kicking things off with that.
0: I've just always felt tired and sometimes out of control. I just really want to see how I can address this. I don't think I can go on for any longer. And I think it's actually quite unhealthy because it does affect other things like my fitness and also other aspects of my mental health, my ability to like remember important details because I just have so much things in my mind these days.
3: Tomorrow, what time do you wake up?
0: Tomorrow, when you wake up? Just ready to sleep.
3: Huh?
0: I usually have a lot of things to do in the evenings, outside of school and work. Most of the times, I get to bed around like 1 or 2 a.m.
2: So it seems like you're operating at a very high level. Are you able to move your sleep 10 minutes earlier, 20 minutes at a time for a week?
0: Okay.
2: Giving it a go?
0: Yeah.
2: She was also a little bit late to our first meeting today. In working with her, I think it's important to make sure that she can maybe move her sleep time up a little bit so she has more energy waking up in the morning to tackle her day ahead. What type of workout regimen do you have? I understand you compete as well.
0: I go to the gym quite often, about like 4 or 5 times a week. And these usually happen after work, about like 6, 7 p.m. in the day.
2: What time would you say you're done with the workout?
0: About 9 p.m.
2: 9 p.m.
0: Yeah.
2: After the discussion with Nicole, I think of the words ambition and drive. She's a skilled multitasker, packs the schedule in every day. We're now going to work with her to channel that ambition and that drive into taking better care of her own health.
4: I'm Nashla Huck. I'm 32 years old, and I'm doing trade compliance for a contact lens company. Personally, for me, it has always been work hard, play hard. So with the amount of unhealthy food I eat, actually, I try to offset it with all the exercising, like gym work, also with the running and whatnot. With most Malay food, it's usually oily. But I mean, I do enjoy it. I live for food.
1: After his workday, Nazrul has many nighttime pursuits. One of them is day trading on the US stock market.
4: You deal with real money, so the losses are real, the profits are real as well. So the emotions are actually quite crazy.
1: He also socializes actively at night on his mobile or in person. And occasionally, Nazrul wakes up to watch his favorite football team.
4: I'm a huge United fan, so I try to wake up for their matches about 3 or 4 a.m. I've been supporting them ever since I was 6 years old.
5: Bang, belum tidur lagi?
4: Jagi, aku tengah main phone.
5: Kau berapa ni? Tak mau lama-lama sangat.
4: Okay, thank you.
5: Okay,
4: good night.
5: Alright, good night.
4: I'm still tired because work has been mad.
5: You should sleep early. Patut tidur cepat lah.
4: Yeah,
5: so
4: yeah.
5: You have enough rest. If not, then nanti once you get older, then you will...
4: Do you feel it, Master?
5: Yes.
4: Really,
5: yeah. Dulu ayah pun selalu tidur lambat. Once you hit your 40s, that's when you feel the target.
4: Is it worse when you're 40?
1: Now, as he's entered his early 30s, Nasrul feels the effects of his chronic lack of sleep.
4: I do get bouts of migraine.
2: You had mentioned that you're sleeping around 2 or 3 a.m. Does that ever stretch itself out sometimes to 3:30?
4: Sometimes 4, sometimes 5. On some days, I'll be functioning with like a couple of hours of sleep.
2: Yeah, I was thinking 2 hours.
4: Yeah, it gets me very cranky, to be honest. I'll be in a very bad mood. I'll start to get a bit annoyed at all the petty stuff. I don't think it's nice at all, like letting your feelings out on another person.
2: When does that crankiness start?
4: Oh, after lunch especially, when you're going through food coma.
2: Yes. I hear that you've got access to amazing food. Tell me more about that.
4: Oof, I honestly feel that both my mom and my dad are actually good cooks. So usually I'll try to go home and have my dinner at home instead of heading out with friends, because, I mean, it's mom's cooking. Yeah.
2: That's right. What's her cooking like?
4: Oh, it's your ayam lemak, your asam pedas. But we all know that it's oily and it's unhealthy, but I'll take it.
2: It's mom's food. It's homemade. It's hearty. It really soothes us in the end. Can I try sometime?
4: Of course. Come
2: I'm
4: over.
2: Looking forward to it. I'll try it out. Fitness is a really set part of your life. It's something you prioritize.
4: I mean, considering the amount of unhealthy food I eat, the amount of cigarettes I smoke, I try to balance it out.
2: You mentioned smoking. What does that look like for you?
4: It's a pack a day.
2: A pack a day.
4: Yeah. Started off as habit, but I use it as a stress reliever at times. So when I'm more stressed out, I tend to smoke more. Or when I'm hanging out with friends, I smoke more as well.
2: So it's a social thing as well?
4: Yeah. Most of the time, it's spending time with my dad. We smoke together and we'll talk everything and anything under the sun, to be honest. Yeah.
2: Is it something you've wanted to work on?
4: Nah. Yeah, I never. I never had this thinking where I wanted to quit smoking. Mm. Yeah.
2: We settled on having him maybe reduce by about a quarter pack a day. Something that took some discussion. I also told them that if they would be able to commit to these micro adjustments, I would do the same. I love French fries. Part of this journey, I've made a commitment to not have French fries for a long time. You know, I think part of living well is not living a life of restriction, of deprivation. It's balance and honoring food tradition, family tradition, honoring ourselves as well by taking care of ourselves, and just kind of like micro adjusting a little bit here, a little bit there to the NOS you want to be in the next iteration. How about that?
4: Sounds good.
2: Perfect.
4: I want to see how even those small things can have bigger advantage for me over in the future. Honestly, the biggest fear was the smoking. Yeah, but after talking with Prof, I don't think there's going to be a lot of drastic changes. I've got no fear. I just want to go for it.
1: For 6 weeks, our participants will wear smartwatches and continuous glucose monitors, giving them a window into how their daily choices affect their health. Professor Ho and his team at the Institute of Digital Medicine will help them understand that data, empowering them to make better choices and reclaim their energy. But before any wearable data is reviewed, Professor Ho suggests a series of medical tests to build a clearer picture of their health. Some findings come as an unwelcome surprise.
4: It was very worrying. When the doctor told me about the numbers, I was like, this isn't good.
6: The nurse suddenly asked me, are you okay? Are you feeling like giddy in any sense? And then I was just like, whoa, something is wrong.
7: In this age of AI, businesses are under pressure.
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17: 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It takes homes, roads, and lives. But in its wake, people step forward.
18: We Nepalese, we like to help each other.
19: 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In this worst condition, this is our duty, responsibility.
17: Communities are cut off, but volunteers adapt.
20: Drone is a new disaster crisis, a new technology, a new hope.
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21: But when it is inside here, I have to.
17: Watch Nepal, The Flood's Wake, on demand at cna.asia.

0: So this would be my go-to meal. It would be nasi lemak with fried chicken because I'm a sucker for fried chicken. However, I'm waiting for my healthier choice. It will be grilled chicken instead, as advised by Prof. So the grilled chicken is nice, but it still doesn't taste as good as the fried chicken. But honestly, it feels sustainable if I want to lead a healthier lifestyle.
1: One of the areas where Nas and I instantly bonded on was our love of food and good food. And our intent there was never to have him reduce those home-cooked meals, but to maybe look at some of his other meals that he takes during the day, which usually is comprised with fried foods and in some cases some ultra-processed foods. We wanted to try to bolster him against creating what might be a inflamed environment for his biology.
2: There are two main problems with deep fried food. The extreme heat actually causes oxidation of the fats that eventually produces what we call trans fats. These are exceptionally harmful for the body because it causes inflammation, and this inflammation can increase your risk of cancers. It can cause problems with your arteries, your neurons. And another harmful thing about deep fried food is that it adds on extra calories from the oil that the food absorbs. We are most concerned about the accumulation of visceral fat. This is the fat tissue that is in your abdomen that surrounds your organs and is exceptionally harmful for cardiometabolic health.
3: After speaking with the professor, one of the suggestions he said to me was to shift like my muffin and my caffeine time slightly earlier. So usually for me, I go around like 3 o'clock, but now it's like 2 o'clock. Hopefully I can feel like an effect to see like how shifting my break time forward, how will it affect my tiredness.
1: When I first met with Tommy, he was using sugar to try and stay awake. When people consume sugar, they get maybe a small boost, but then they also get a crash.
4: These may be small adjustments, but for Tommy, they were driven by a big wake-up call.
5: When I did the health screening prior to this, the nurse suddenly asked me, are you okay? Are you feeling like giddy in any sense? Usually, like, you know, when you take blood pressure, the nurse don't really like, they just, okay, you're done. But then they suddenly asked me this kind of question, and I was just like, whoa, something is wrong.
6: If you are in your 20s and then you have high blood pressure, we should not take it lightly because it's still not that common. In a young person, if we can treat the underlying cause, we can potentially reverse the hypertension.
1: Hey, Tommy.
7: Hey,
1: how's it going? Good to see you.
7: Great.
1: How you doing?
7: Doing great.
1: Well. What do you got over there?
7: Just my simplest chicken kebab. Grilled chicken, less sauce, more veggies.
1: Wow, with less sauce even. Well done.
7: Trying to keep
1: well
7: it
1: done,
7: healthy, man.
1: Well done. If you look at your glucose data, you know, this is reflective of some of the foods that you like to eat. You're eating healthier. This is really well within the ranges, not most of the time, but all of the time. Have you made other changes to your nutrition along the way to take care of yourself?
7: My health checkup also showed that I might have high blood pressure. Mm. So I think that really got me to thinking like one main thing is to cut down mainly on sugar and sodium. The tracking is like so easy to just open up my phone to see like what's my current glucose level. Previously, like there was no way to like monitor it. So I just tend to like maybe overeat or overdrink.
1: The muffin is what time now?
7: Like sometimes 2 p.m.
1: Kudos to you. You are doing well. And you can actually see your ability to stay consistent. I think we're going to see some really positive things happen over the next few weeks. Well done.
7: Thank you.
1: Well done.

0: Glucose spikes are a normal biological process. Something that we do want to look at, though, are when these are happening. We do notice some spikes here that occur quite late at night, into the 10, 11, and in some case, midnight. The science does tell us is that these later spikes of glucose, it can make it harder to fall asleep, as well as potentially even stay asleep. Can you maybe tell us a little bit more about your dinners?
1: Usually, my dinners are quite late.
0: Okay.
2: 8:15 p.m.
1: Sometimes when I have like dinner gatherings with friends, at the end, there's usually like a big dessert.
0: Time with friends is important.
1: Yes.
0: One area we're trying to explore here is maybe even how to micro-adjust some of those late-night meals just a little bit earlier, which will hopefully help her be more awake in the mornings when it's time to get up.
1: Honestly, I feel like it's quite hard to forgo this completely. Probably say maybe I could start and end my friend gatherings earlier. But at the same time, you know, sometimes friends just want to meet until late at night. And then that is when, you know, things get a bit more fun and a bit more intimate. So sometimes I get a bit of FOMO if I leave early.
3: Nazrul feels that same pull to stay out late with friends, but he's learning to resist it.
4: I will still spend time with my friends, but then I'll just go off early while they continue on with their activities. I do feel a bit of FOMO, but then again, I thought that it's important to get more sleep. Nowadays, 10:30, I feel sleepy.
3: Nazrul is sleeping earlier, eating less fried food, and smoking less. But Professor Ho is concerned his old habits may have already have left him with elevated inflammation. So he has Nazrul take an additional blood test, looking at markers associated with inflammation.
4: I've been trying to sleep early nowadays. I think I sleep at about 11:30 or like
5: it's
4: right after midnight.
5: Good.
4: Yeah, I mean,
5: you're making changes. So, Nas, when we look at your numbers, the numbers more closely reflect those who might be in their 50s or maybe even 60s.
4: Bro, don't mind my language, but what the f***?
5: Yeah. But the traditional use of these numbers is heart disease risk, heart attack risk, cardiovascular disease risk. But as an ask, which I think can really make movement on these markers, can we think about reducing to a half?
4: Oh, it's gonna be so tough. I mean, the fact is, I've been like reducing it to 3/4, and honestly, it's a bit more difficult. I do get more anxious.
5: Mm-hmm.
4: I mean, I can try. Of course, I want to try it.
5: And I acknowledge that it's tough. It's not easy. So we're here for you. Give it a go. See what you can do.
6: In a cigarette, there are so many chemicals and compounds. When it goes into your body, it promotes inflammation. All these free radicals promote damage and inflammation, which damages the vessel in your body. It's like rust.

0: in your pipes. These pipes get narrowed and choked, and when it's to your heart, then you get the heart attack.
1: For the longest time, I thought I exercise, I would be at a healthy cardiovascular level, but I guess not. So yeah, just more motivated. Like Prof said, I'm still at that age whereby I can improve on things, get the numbers down. Smoking is the biggest trigger for it, actually. The earlier recommendation was going from a pack to three quarters of a pack.
2: So you intend to reduce your
1: To be honest, right, I have. I mean, it's progress.
2: So let's quit together.
1: Wow!
2: See who can really quit.
3: Okay, good night. Yeah. Good night. Okay, Tito.
1: Okay.
3: Assalamualaikum. Assalamualaikum warahmatullahi wabarakatuh.

0: Malaysia once welcomed the Rohingya. Now, resentment is rising.
1: Saya tak nak satu hari ini negara saya dijajah pula oleh puak Rohingya ni.
2: The hatred has been translated into actions.
0: As humanitarian ideals collide with growing opposition, Malaysia faces a dilemma. What should it do with the Rohingya?
3: On my inherited thousands of Rohingyas that are already here. What can he do?
0: Insight Thursday on CNA.
4: 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Ever fancied drifting through the streets of Singapore? 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
8: 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Get up to speed with major events shaping lives in the region and other parts of the world.
9: Putting things in perspective with eye-opening reports and expert analysis as a new era of global politics breeds power struggles and shifting alliances.
8: We get to the heart of the matter and take stock of the issues you're invested in with on-the-ground reports and wall-to-wall coverage. Viewing it all from a regional lens because we put Asia first.
10: The ideas, aspirations and attitudes of Singaporeans are changing the nation that raised them.
11: Passionate Singaporeans living out their very ambitious dreams.
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13: I guess a part of me wanted to connect even deeper with the people.

0: There's no point playing it safe. Safe will always be forgotten.
1: If we as Singaporeans are able to have a satellite that we can truly say was conceived, designed, engineered, and built in Singapore,
2: wow, how wonderful would it be?
3: This is Singapore. We don't give up.

0: The participants are in the habit of exercising at night, but it does affect how well rested they are.
1: There's ample data. When people work out late, it affects their sleep. Even if they can sleep, it still affects their sleep. You're going to sleep with a higher heart rate, typically from being active at the time. As you're able to bring yourself towards sleep, winding things down, you can see your heart rate just really kind of steadily reducing over time.
0: To give him more time to wind down before bed, Professor Dean Ho asked Tommy to swap his weeknight runs and late suppers for walks after an earlier dinner.
2: By pushing the run to the weekend and maybe like shifting it to a walk, I realized that I end my days much earlier. A walk doesn't take as much effort and it's much easier to put into my everyday life. I can reach home much earlier and I sleep much earlier to have more energy for the next day.
3: Yes, I do like feel more energized in the morning when I wake up, but then usually like my boss like talks to me at like 12 to 3 like this timing. But I feel like I have faced a lot of stress, and then after the talks, I just become like very drained.

0: very tired.
1: When you're talking to your boss...
2: To manage his work stress, Professor Ho recommends that Tommy practice deep breathing, even when listening to his boss.
1: He can't see you.
2: Tommy still bedrots on weekends, but to stop the hours dragging on, he turns to that new habit, walking outside.
0: Prof Dean introduced to me this concept called box breathing. You say that it could help to like reduce your amount of stress, so it can help to actually like regulate yourself so that I can have much more energy.
2: Professor Ho has challenged Nicole to move some of her evening workouts to the morning, but getting here hasn't been easy.
3: The past few times I tried, I snoozed and I couldn't wake up for the workout and I missed it. So this is my first time in a week. Also mainly because you guys are coming here to film, so that's why I managed to wake myself up.
4: Earlier on in her sporting life, she was working out in the morning, something that she said would help her feel more accomplished to start the day. And so something that we've been working on with her was to see her go back to doing some workouts in the morning instead of working out late, followed by food late, which could impact her ability to get to sleep.
3: Throughout the workout, I felt a bit more tired than usual. I think it's more because like, I had a late night. But I kind of only feel the benefits after the workout, because now I feel a bit more fresh. But I think now it's just, I'm a bit worried whether I can go to work on time.
5: Today, I kind of exceeded the time that I could take to go office, because now I'm in the car. I'm not in the MRT, which is my usual mode of transport. You need to shower, you need to like do your makeup, and then also need to like blow dry your hair because it's wet.
3: I do want to keep it as my usual routine and not just like do it once because just you guys are coming. But my key habit that limits this is my sleeping late.
2: With an earlier bedtime, Nazrul is now able to exercise before work.
6: I think I have been working out like 2 times a week doing morning sessions, like either morning runs or morning gym. I feel happier. After starting these morning workouts, I feel that I have more energy when I go to work. And then after I end work, I'm able to meet more of my friends or spending more time with my family. Cigarette intake has been a bit more difficult over the past month and after the scare that I had. From 20 sticks down to 15, progressively I've gone down to 12. It has affected my mood slightly, but then the sleep actually kind of offsets it for me. Because nowadays I wake up a bit more on the happier side.
2: For Nicole, making the switch to morning workouts is proving harder.
4: It's early in the morning. What was wake up like today for you?
3: Last night I actually couldn't sleep.
4: Okay.
3: I was tossing around in bed.
4: Okay.
3: So actually this morning, it was a bit tough for me to wake up. There were some snoozes, of course,
4: okay. As
3: usual.
4: One of the challenging loops for Nicole is that she has a very hard time getting up in the morning. And when we want her to try to return at least a few days a week to those morning workouts, it's hard to make both of those asks click. Can you just let us know how you're feeling overall?
3: I find that in the longer term, I am feeling much better, actually. There's some progress. Just pre-wedding, and most of the time, I would be sleeping around like 2 or 3 a.m. I think my sleep has gotten better at least, but still sleeping late at about like 1 a.m. There was like a new C-drama that came up. Everybody was like so hyped up about it, right? I thought like, me watching one episode wouldn't change my lifestyle. Then before you know it, right, we'll watch episode 1. And then like 2, 3, 4, before you know it, like it's already 12 or like 1.
2: Despite the late nights, Nicole has time to sleep as her new job starts at 11.
4: Right now, the data shows us you are actually getting quite a substantial amount of sleep, over 8 hours on average. Your resting heart rate data looks good. Glucose data looks good. The thing that sticks out to me is it's very hard to wake up. There's snoozing and repeated snoozing.
2: Professor Ho suggests adding another wake-up cue. Exposure to light in the morning can help signal to the body that it's time to wake up.
4: Having maybe a smart bulb in your room that's set to turn on at a time aligned with your clock, so that can really help you kind of be awake when the light

0: lights also come on.
1: Once I'm ready to wake up, I will like turn it on and just like look at it for a bit. Feels a bit weird, but I think it helps. I feel less tired, get out a bit. I don't feel so groggy.
2: When they first met, Professor Ho told Nasrul that getting healthier didn't mean giving up his mother's cooking.
0: Good to see you.
2: Now he's come to join the family for dinner and share how Nasrul is getting on.
0: Nas, when I look at your data, it is clear that you are putting in the work and the efforts are paying off. You're sleeping earlier, lowering your resting heart rate. You are sleeping with better architecture. Your work is paying off. Stick with it.
3: Thanks, bro.
0: The data shows it.
3: Thank
0: you. The data shows it.
4: He's sleeping earlier now, and it's easier to wake him up in the morning for him to get ready to go to work. But nowadays, we don't even have to wake him up. He normally wakes up on his own. I have cut down the smoking myself, reducing the number of cigarettes, and which Nasrul is also doing right now. So in a way, we are supporting each other in doing that.
3: It feels nice hearing what my dad had to say. I know at the end of the day, like, I've got my family backing. My dad has seen the improvements and he's actually quite motivated to be doing the same thing.
0: This is a family effort and everybody's putting in the work. Well done.
3: Okay. Thanks, Ralph.
5: Thank you.
0: Thank you.
6: Family and friends play a huge role in modifying someone's lifestyle because we are all social animals. We monkey see, monkey do, right? 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If everyone eats healthy food, it's more likely for you to also go for a healthy diet.
0: 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Healthier parents have healthier children. Healthier doctors have healthier patients. 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
2: As their journeys draw to a close, our participants come together for the first time to share lessons learned and offer food for thought about what still needs to change.
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0: You ready for this?
11: How moving abroad cut this Hong Kong couple's monthly expenses by 70%. Mortgage rates are rising. When does switching actually save you money? She invests up to 80% of her salary. Could it make her a millionaire by 30? On Money Mind, Wednesday on CNA.
12: I didn't know if he would actually pass or not. It's always kind of like a 50-50 chance.
13: Born and raised in South Korea, but a second nationality obtained as children could cost them the only home they have known.
14: 그럼 이제 아까 그 출국 명령서 같은 게 나오는 거죠. 그러니까 너는 지금 한국 사람이 아니니까 출국을 해라.
13: Caught between two nationalities. Wednesday on CNA.
15: Right in a chaotic moment.
16: Midnight, later tonight here in Thailand. It's too little too late.
17: And I ask whether there's a political element to it. Nobody can exactly tell you why.
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7: So what's the United Nations doing amidst this world of supreme chaos?
9: A pushing for answers every night on Asia Tonight.
1: When a city falls in World War II, what is worth saving?
6: Looting was the imminent danger. The whole progress of science in the Malay Peninsula seemed doomed.
2: Connor, as a scientist, is a very eminent botanist. He worked in the Botanic Gardens during the Japanese occupation.
1: But saving the collections means doing the unthinkable, working with the enemy.
5: Horner went to the Japanese High Command, imploring them to conserve the collection.

0: of the gardens and the museum.
1: British botanists and Japanese scientists, two opposing sides, must come together in wartime.
2: Juan Kariba, he became director of the gardens. He allowed Holtom and Corner to continue doing their important research work.
1: But when does cooperation become a betrayal of trust?
3: Corner and his fellow scientists experience the sense of fear that is shared by many people living in Singapore at the time.
1: Watch War at the Gardens on demand at cna.asia.

0: Nicole and Nazrul meet three other participants who, like them, have been making small changes to tackle their fatigue, with guidance from Professor Dean Ho.
1: Hey, how's it going, everybody? Well, great to see everybody all together in one place at one time. But before we do that, special guest here, we're gonna all say hello to Tommy.
2: Hey, Tommy.
1: You guys say hi to Tommy. Tommy, do you see everybody?
3: Hi, nice to meet everyone. I think it's really such a pity that I couldn't see everyone face to face, but I think it's very exciting that all of us are able to go on this journey. It's not every day that we can see our glucose level rise as we eat or how much deep sleep we're getting.
1: Thank you so much, Tommy. We'll catch up with you again soon, okay?
4: See you. Bye, Tommy.
5: Bye, Tommy.
1: Today we're going to try something fun. We're all going to share a meal together, and then during the meal while we're doing reflections, we're gonna check our glucose and see how we all respond differently from one another. So before we all dig in, why doesn't everybody take a quick moment and baseline themselves a little bit and take a reading on their glucose monitor if possible? Everybody's working, all starting in different places. Yeah, you can check whatever. While you guys are doing it, I'm just gonna dig in. But he ate the vegetables first.
6: Yeah, I'll try that.
1: Get the fiber.
5: So when I first started the journey, I see my sleep score was at 60 plus. Nowadays I wake up, I see my sleep score at 92. Nowadays I wake up a bit more on the happier side.
6: Honestly, for me, the progress has been slow, but steady.
7: I actually influenced my wife to sleep early also. So in a way, it's creating a positive influence towards my family.
0: The conversation around the table leaves Nicole wondering how her own family has shaped her habits.
6: I was thinking one of the reasons why I sleep so late is because of y'all.
8: Why is it because of us?
6: Like, you guys will have like pickleball late at night and then come back for late dinner. Then I also like learn. I also follow.
8: But we're going to change. I try to have dinner at 6:30, go to bed at 10 o'clock.
6: So, do you think this might have like stemmed from when I was a kid and then you guys made me do a lot of things?
8: So, the successful kid definition back then was to follow everybody else, and everybody else is doing the same thing. Piano lah, ballet lah, swim lah, track and field lah, and of course your tuition, etc. Right? Pattern influence how you behave now. I guess maybe it does, but you have to start asking a question, how you want your life to be, you know what I mean? Is this all centered about around your career? Sometimes you are so busy, you don't even have time to stop and think and ask yourself these questions.
6: Then only now I realize that I tend to see my self-worth as like how busy I am.
8: Right.
6: I think that's wrong. I don't think I'm like fully satisfied. Even though I do see maybe some improvements in terms of my sleep and my sleep quality, there's just a lot of those habits that are just very sticky and tough to change.
1: One of the things we should never lose sight of is to not be too hard on ourselves. We can't solve everything at once.
6: In terms of the data, I seem quite healthy. I haven't experienced a scare yet or like felt fear. Or like had a wake up call. I guess I've always just like compensated on my sleep. I feel like I have had a sleep debt all my entire life. And I don't think I've fully found the answers yet whether I can fully pay back this sleep debt over time.
1: I think that not only can you will. How urgent is this for you in terms of addressing it?
6: Compared to all my other priorities in the day, I don't

0: I don't think it's super urgent. But I feel like there are effects that slowly build up. And I think over time, this has led me to maybe not have very good memory.
1: If there's brain fog,

0: changed person. Like, wake up early, well rested. But I think that is still in progress. I realize that it takes a lot of time and also a lot of like willingness to kind of like make sacrifice or like change things that we've always been used to.
1: Tiredness used to send Tommy reaching for sugary snacks and fried comfort food. Now he's taking more control of what he eats.
2: Biggest change definitely is my diet. I've started preparing my own food. I really do see this as part of my future routine moving forward. Prior to this, maybe like 10 hours a day on screen time itself, it has cut to almost 7 hours. Yes, it's still a lot, but you gotta start somewhere.
1: One earlier health concern still needs watching: his blood pressure.
2: Blood pressure is something I'm more concerned at. So I definitely want to like bring this habit in the long term.
1: Rather than being stressed out by AI, Tommy is using his passion for AI and coding to keep his health on track.
3: What I've actually built is like an interactive chatbot that actually like pull out my data.
4: Wow, okay, so the average for the week, over 450 minutes in bed, well done. Low awake time, deep sleep, you're at over 80 minutes and strong REM sleep.
3: All right, so I think let's just like try to input like a sample of like what I ate yesterday.
4: Sure. This sounds like a satisfying and protein-rich lunch. You don't even need me to tell you. Your machine's telling you right there. So this is great work. This is what it's about.
3: Yes.
4: Knowing what you have to do, doing it, and then having it fed back to you to show you the outcomes of your effort.
2: In the future, there'll be no more prompting to say, hey, Tommy, how is your sleep? You know, you should sleep more. I think that's where like this bot will come in.
1: Earlier in Nazrul's journey, blood tests showed high levels of inflammation. This raised concerns about his risk of heart disease. After weeks of changing his diet, exercise, and smoking habits, he's about to see if those numbers have improved.
5: Hey, bro. Hey, bro. Good.
4: You ready for this?
5: Yeah, I guess so.
4: When we caught up a while ago, your HSCRP, which is looking at your systemic inflammation, was suboptimal.
5: Yeah.
4: And since then, you have worked on trying to adapt your lifestyle to try and lower it. Mm-hmm. You dropped your levels by 80% of what you had before. And when you look at a drop that big, it's meaningful. How do you feel?
5: Happy. I mean, happy is an understatement, to be honest. I mean, obviously, the journey has been a bit tough, even though it's micro reduction and whatnot, but the results which matters. I'm just relieved, happy, everything. Yeah.
4: I have some other news, which is your homocysteine, another marker that looks at cardiac risk. You dropped that by about 30%. Okay, you did it. All right?
5: I couldn't have done it without you, to be honest.
4: You put in the work. Yeah. And when you take care of your biology takes care of you. You got that on camera.
5: I was holding it in, yeah. Oh my God.
4: When I see this big drop, you are unlocking the youth, the resilience that you have, and you're investing in that, right? You have this amazing resource in you right now.
5: I mean, honestly, the smoking was a non-negotiable. I went from like a pack a day and I was like, no, I'm not gonna reduce it. And then after that, I realized that I could do 2 sticks in a week. Never in my wildest dreams I thought I could, but I mean, I did it. I mean, I had the support of my loved ones.
4: Your journey offers a lot of hope for people who are going through the same things you're going through. And certain things which we thought were impossible are doable. But this shows you the story of your health has yet to be written. When you put in the efforts, you can make real gains on your health, and this is reflected right here. And the work continues. Keep it up.
5: Thanks, Ralph.
4: What I learned the most through the chance of interacting with these 6 special individuals is that in the end, it's community, it's humanity, and it's friendship. The ripple effect of prioritizing our health is real.

0: healthier friends have healthier friends. And I never imagined that I would have 6 new friends who've impacted me this much. What you are doing is gonna help so many people beyond yourselves. And it's hard work. Life happens, we adjust to it. We try things that maybe we found difficult in the beginning. So keep doing what you do. You're inspiring me, so many others. It's a privilege to know you all. Here we go. Cheers, everybody. Cheers. Yeah. Well done. Well done. Well done, everybody. Well done. Tommy, I still have one question for you. What's happening with the muffin these days?
1: I'm still a victim of it, unfortunately.
2: It's okay.
3: This is how influencers do it nowadays. Ooh.
4: 6 clicks in. Still doing lower 620s. I'm feeling good halfway there.
5: Instead of going to the gym, I think I better go back home to rest because the fatigue is kicking in.
6: Hey, bring your clothes.
7: Wow, so many. Yeah. Okay. That's it. Enough. No.
8: I need to.
9: Here, this is my culprit, the one who influence.
10: Very tired.
11: When I'm driving, I will tend to doze off.
12: I've just always felt tired and sometimes out of control.
13: I'm so tired of thinking, I just want to pick up my phone and off my brain.
14: 6 tired Singaporeans meet digital medicine expert Professor Dean Ho to learn what's draining their energy.
15: My brain is not draining.
16: Your numbers more closely reflect those who might be in their 50s or maybe even 60s.
17: What the f***?
14: Tracking their bodies day by day, they'll rethink how they sleep, eat, and exercise.
0: Awesome set.
18: I can sleep much earlier to have more energy for the next day.
0: Small adjustments had some pretty impactful benefits.
16: Your total testosterone went up almost 50%.
17: Serious?
0: When you take care of your biology takes care of you.
2: Cheers. Yeah.
0: Well done, well done.
14: Restless, biohacking better health. Watch it on demand at cna.asia.
19: Explore a turbulent Asia where humanity, resilience and tradition take the spotlight this October on CNA. During the Japanese occupation of Singapore, an unlikely bond took root.
20: Honor went to the Japanese High Command, imploring them to conserve the collections of the gardens.
19: Discover how scientists came together to protect Singapore's gardens and treasures in War at the Gardens. In Nepal, a devastating flood tears through mountain valleys, sweeping away homes and lives.
21: People are crying and shouting.
19: Witness extraordinary acts of courage as communities come together to search, rescue and rebuild. In Nepal, the floods wake. And in Taiwan, 11,000 pigeons are released far out at sea. Their quest to race back home, guided only by instinct.
22: 每一只每一个都要回来，知道吗？
19: Explore the extraordinary bond between humans and birds behind a tradition facing an uncertain future. In Inside Out Asia, Taiwan's Pigeon Kings. This October on CNA.
23: Drone light shows are transforming night skies around the world. But what does it take to choreograph thousands of machines with such surgical precision? Designing a drone light show starts with sketching out the requirements. Think of each drone as a single pixel in the final image. The complexity of a performance depends on the size of the fleet and the client's budget. Once the concept is decided, designers get to work programming the drone's flight paths. Using a combination of 3D modeling tools and in-house software, this process can take anywhere from weeks to months. The drones are then transported to the venue for a boundary test. Flown to the highest and furthest positions, this serves as a final check for system accuracy and signal strength. A decade ago, drone fleets numbered in the hundreds. Now, some feature more than 10,000 machines. As they say, the sky is truly the limit.
19: This is Asia Now.
24: It's 2 p.m. in Singapore and Hong Kong, 11:30 in New Delhi and 1 o'clock in Jakarta. I'm Paul Soon. At this hour, the International Monetary Fund expects global growth to hold up but warns of rising inflation, supply shocks and economic resiliency that's under strain.
25: The global economy has been resilient, but that resilience is under strain with risks tilted to the downside.
26: Bye.
1: Power to empower, the vision India's Prime Minister is putting forward as he opens the Bloomberg New Economy Forum in New Delhi. I'm Ashan Garg reporting for CNA, and I'll be live later this hour with a look at Narendra Modi's plans to use power to help solve global challenges.
24: And caution from Malaysia and Indonesia over travel to Saudi Arabia for the Umrah pilgrimage after a series of deadly attacks on the kingdom's airports.

0: Some optimism on the world economy from the International Monetary Fund amid ongoing wars and energy crisis. The IMF expecting global growth at 3.1% this year, slightly higher from the 3% it projected in July. It left its forecast for 2027 unchanged at 3.4%. It also sees global inflation climbing to 4.7% this year before easing to 4.1% next year. The fund released its latest outlook as global policymakers gather in Bangkok for annual meetings with the World Bank. In Asia, the picture is mixed. The IMF lowered China's growth forecast to 4.5% this year as higher energy prices and weak domestic spending weigh on the world's second largest economy. India, however, received an upward revision, with growth now expected to reach 7% this year. South Korea's forecast was raised to 3.3%, while Taiwan is expected to grow 10.7% as both benefit from surging global demand for AI chips. The fund says several Southeast Asian economies could also gain from the build-out of AI data centers, although higher energy costs remain a drag on parts of the region. The IMF forecasts are based on the assumption that the Strait of Hormuz will reopen in March next year and broadly return to pre-war shipping conditions by October. Deniz Egan, the co-author of the World Economic Outlook, explained what would happen if this baseline assumption fails to materialize.
1: That's one of the main risks that we identify in our report. And actually, we do have a downside scenario that we label as clear and present danger. And in that scenario, we do have about 6 months delay in the war timeline. So the opening of the Strait of Hormuz starts 6 months later. And accordingly, the normalization of the flows and the pressure in commodity markets takes longer to normalize. And in such a scenario, we can also see, because inflationary pressures would continue longer, we can also see higher interest rates in such a scenario. And the impact that we find is about 0.5 percentage point on growth. So global growth would be lower than what we're predicting by about half a percentage point. The two forces that's reshaping the global economy is one, geopolitics, the war, the trade tensions that's going on, and the other one is the technological advancement. AI in particular, and the investment and trade activity that's driven by it. In Asia, many Asian economies have been well placed to benefit from the AI boom. Take Korea, it's a perfect example of how the AI boom, the impetus from there, has been actually fully offset and actually add to activity, given that Korea's position as an energy importer, dependent on the strait, and still managing to grow 3.3% projected this year is a testament to that. But along with this benefit, of course, comes the potential downside risks. And one scenario that we consider is what would happen if the high expectations about artificial intelligence do not materialize. And we would see a reversal of the investment activity, especially in the US, and then the mirror image of that in Asian economies, the ones that are providing the hardware that's driving AI investment in U.S. and other advanced economies would also be reversed. And there would be another channel through the financial markets, because equity valuations are also dependent on AI gains. And through those channels, the combined effect we're estimating to be 1.1 percentage point lower activity globally. And in that scenario, U.S. and Asia would be affected much more. So globally, it's 1.1, but in the U.S., we would expect 1.8 lower activity, and in Asia 1.7% lower activity.
0: Malaysia and Indonesia are urging caution for any citizen planning to visit Saudi Arabia. This after deadly attacks on the international airport in Riyadh. Malaysia is advising citizens to postpone trips to Mecca for their Umrah pilgrimage. The foreign minister says even though there has been no incident in Mecca, the missile attack in Riyadh is raising security concerns.
2: Kita mengeluarkan nasihat perjalanan. Jika perlu sangat, barulah pergi ke tepi. Kalau tak ada keperluan, jika boleh, tangguhkan dulu.
0: Indonesia is urging Umrah pilgrims to stay calm, remain vigilant and avoid high-risk areas, saying safety is a top priority. Two attacks over the weekend have left flights suspended at Riyadh's King Khalid Airport. Houthi rebels claim they launched another strike this morning. A Saudi-led coalition said it destroyed a ballistic missile far towards Riyadh. The country is probing how its air defenses failed to intercept the missile and drones that killed 14 people in the weekend attacks. Saudi Arabia is vowing a serious response. Last week, it activated its defense pact with Turkey and Pakistan. The Mecca alliance agreed to rapidly deploy military forces and capabilities to Riyadh. Turkey expects it to be ratified in parliament in the coming days.
3: Türkiye, hukuk ve insanlık dışı saldırılar karşısında Suudi Arabistan'ın ve Suudi kardeşlerinin yanındadır.
0: Saudi Arabia has reportedly asked the U.S. for help in dealing with the Houthis. The militants warn Washington will face a painful response if it entered the war in Yemen, where they are fighting Saudi-backed government forces. Stephen Zunes, a professor of politics at the University of San Francisco, explains why Washington may be reluctant to become directly involved in the conflict.
4: The United States has been very close, at least under Trump in particular, but also under Democratic administrations to an extent as well, has been very close to the Saudi regime. And both the Biden and Trump administrations have been quite willing to bomb the Houthis. And so you'd think the U.S. would be willing to rush in right now, particularly given the provocation of this attack on the airport. But we have these midterm elections coming up in just a few weeks. And there's strong anti-war sentiment. They don't like to see the United States get involved in yet another Middle Eastern conflict. And Trump does not want to have a war with the U.S. involved in the headlines, at least for the next few weeks. So despite these close connections and support for the Saudis and opposition to the Houthis, I'm guessing the U.S. may actually hold off for direct involvement, at least until after the elections.
0: The worsening conflict between the Saudis and Houthis threatens not only Riyadh's security, but also its long-term plans. Julie Yu has more.
5: The increased hostilities puts in jeopardy Saudi Arabia's Vision 2030, a plan launched a decade ago to diversify the kingdom's economy. It's the brainchild of Crown Prince Mohammed bin Salman, and it's built around three core pillars: a vibrant society with world-class entertainment, sporting events, family support, and public facilities, a thriving economy with non-oil revenues and global investment, and an ambitious nation. Now, hosting international events is part of this strategy, but the current security environment threatens to stymie that ambition. Now, take, for example, the WPC Energy Congress that began in Riyadh yesterday. Now, several top energy executives from ExxonMobil, Chevron and Shell have already been dropped from it. Saudi Arabia has vowed to press on with the event, projecting an image of normality, but the worsening security situation is very much a part of the conversation.
6: We're very concerned about the human and economic consequences of these different regional conflicts, and also welcoming the news about possible easing of supply constraints. So we've got supply disruptions, rising costs, and we've got the geopolitics of energy happening all at once.
5: Well, uncertainty over forthcoming events as well, with the prospect of fewer financiers attending the Future Investment Initiative, better known as a Davos in the Desert. Reports say the event later this month in Riyadh could see reduced visitor numbers, putting the kingdom's plans to attract investments under doubt. And adding to Riyadh's woes, the fact that several countries have issued travel advisories. Now, among them, the U.S., Canada, U.K., Australia, South Korea and Japan, who have told their citizens to get out, avoid travel there, or have urged caution. Airlines have also taken steps to avoid flying there, among them Qatar, Etihad, Emirates, Air France, Air India and Philippine Airlines. Now, Singapore Airlines has delayed the launch of services to Riyadh until March next year, with its budget carrier Scoot suspending services to Jeddah until December.
0: While Lufthansa Group says flights to Riyadh are on pause while it assesses the situation. Earlier, CNA spoke to Philippe Bonifati, Vice President for Asia Pacific and Joint Ventures East of the Lufthansa Group. He explains how the group is managing the impact on its local workforce and business presence.
7: So first of all, we have to take care of several things. No? And we have a team that is in there for the station, for the airport, but also on the sales side, corporate office in Riyadh. We also had crews that we have to fly them out of the country when we stop the operations. And then, of course, also assets as the third part that we take care of in terms of security. And our own corporate security assess the situation quite often. And then right now, the conditions are not given for the Lufthansa Group to fly back again to Riyadh, even though we will be, you know, we review the situation constantly as the situation remains extremely dynamic in the region.
0: Mr. Bonifati also says that the disruption is affecting Lufthansa's wider Middle East network, forcing the carrier to reconsider its regional expansion plans.
7: Plans are to be back in the region as soon as possible. However, safety is our first priority. And it sounds a bit of a cliche, but it's not. It's really our first priority. So for us, we had great plans to start several flights, you know, into Dubai, out of several cities in Germany. We also, you know, published that we wanted to start again Baghdad and many other places in the region, you know, Beirut and so on. And we have to reassess every airport in every country. And also, you know, not only the airport destination, but also where are the alternate airports in terms of operations. And then right now, our operation is extremely thin and only where we believe it's extremely safe for our crews and for our passengers to fly.
0: Ukrainian President Volodymyr Zelensky says that he's ready for an energy ceasefire with Russia, despite fresh attacks on key infrastructure. He says Russian strikes hit at least six sites, even after US President Donald Trump announced a proposed truce. Mr. Zelensky said he learned of the ceasefire through the media, but is willing to go along with it as long as Russia complies. Reports say that US envoys told Ukrainian officials last week that the energy truce is part of an effort to draw Moscow back to the negotiating table after several of the previous talks stalled. It comes after the US struck a deal to buy Russian diesel, a move Kyiv criticized as a weak decision that would help Moscow fund its war effort. There's been no formal response from Russia other than to say Ukraine does not deserve a respite. The US leader, though, insists the energy truce is still on. And your Asia business update is next. Asian stocks sliding to a more than two-month low with a sharp sell-off in chip makers. And later, Japan's NTT Data Group reportedly in late-stage talks to build a data center for US AI company Anthropic.
8: In this age of AI, businesses are under pressure.
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8: Can businesses adapt fast enough? 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

0: 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And Takashimaya Singapore, celebrating 33 years of timeless finesse.
1: People are crying and shouting, the flood is coming.
2: The mountain collapses. A wall of water tears through Nepal's valleys. It takes homes, roads, and lives. But in its wake, people step forward.
3: We Nepalese, we like to help each other.
4: This is the lesson need. In this worst condition, this is our duty, responsibility.
2: Communities are cut off, but volunteers adapt.
5: Drones are new. In this disaster crisis, we have new technology, new hope.
3: I'm happy that I can help, but it also eats me.
1: But when it is inside here, I have to.
2: Watch Nepal, The Flood's Wake, on demand at cna.asia.
6: Asian chipmakers taking a nosedive following their American peers overnight, with South Korea's Samsung down more than 8% and SK Hynix down more than 10%. Japan's Kyocera leading losses down more than 13%, while chip equipment maker Advantest also down 5%. The chip sell-off comes amid renewed concerns about the scale of AI investments, sparked by comments by Broadcom's CEO Hock Tan comparing market sentiment to a casino. The sell-off impacting East Asia's tech-heavy indices, with Nikkei down roughly 2%. Kospi down more than 5%, and Taiwan's Taizex was down 1.8% by the close. A report that China's CXMT has made progress on new memory architecture, also adding on to the bloodletting among Samsung and SK Hynix, while shares of Tencent down after it plans to sell bonds amid an AI spending spree. A quick check on other Asian markets, India's Sensex and Nifty 50 both up by more than 0.6%, while Singapore's STI making marginal gains. US AI giant Anthropic is reportedly in final stage talks with Japan's NTT Data Group to build a data center in Osaka. It will be Anthropic's first dedicated facility in Japan. The planned project comes as Japan sees a wave of data center developments driven by growing demand for AI computing. Nikkei, citing multiple sources, says construction costs for the Osaka facility could reach 1 trillion yen, or around $6.3 billion. Overall investment could hit several trillion yen once advanced AI servers are included. The facility could draw up to 500 megawatts of power, making it one of Japan's largest data centers. NTT Data and Anthropic are reportedly aiming to sign a deal by the end of March, with partial operations potentially starting as early as 2028. NTT Data Group is the world's third largest data center operator by market share. The company is seeking to build expertise in running large-scale facilities in Japan to help it secure future contracts. Now, returning to the story on Tencent's bond sale, the Chinese technology giant is looking to raise around $5 billion as it ramps up spending on artificial intelligence. The company is marketing bonds dominated in US dollars and offshore yuan, with maturities ranging from 10 to 30 years. The proceeds will help fund AI-related investments, particularly purchases of advanced chips. Tencent has been accelerating spending to compete with rivals, including Alibaba and ByteDance. Its capital expenditure surged 176% to nearly $8 billion in the June quarter. But the move comes amid growing investor concerns over whether massive investments in AI infrastructure and development will generate sufficient returns. Tencent's AI spending is expected to remain elevated through next year. The race to build more powerful artificial intelligence is also becoming a race to defend against how the technology is being used by cyber attackers. The risk is not just that AI could make existing attacks more sophisticated. Cybersecurity researchers at Microsoft and

0: CrowdStrike warned it's making attacks faster, more scalable, and easier to carry out, shrinking the time defenders have to detect and respond. Microsoft says that parts of the attack chain that once took days can now be completed in seconds. Its digital defense report this year found that a newly discovered vulnerability can be weaponized in less than a day, while defenders can take 30 to 60 days to fix critical security flaws. The challenge is compounded by the sheer number of vulnerabilities being uncovered. Microsoft says that nearly 40,000 were disclosed in the first half of this year alone, putting 2026 on track for around 50% more than last year. Research from Anthropic suggests AI is also moving deeper into the attack chain, potentially allowing less skilled hackers to carry out attacks that once required greater expertise. And CrowdStrike warns the AI systems that companies increasingly rely on have themselves become targets, exploiting them to carry out unauthorized commands. There are signs that AI is already being used in attacks on major institutions. In South Korea, cybersecurity firm CrowdStrike says it found evidence of hackers using a Chinese-developed AI tool called Artex, alongside large language models and traditional hacking techniques. AI's role in recent attacks in Japan has yet to be established. That is all adding to the debate over how quickly increasingly capable AI should be developed. But with AI already being used to accelerate attacks, the question is whether slowing future capabilities would materially reduce the threat, or whether defenders now have to accelerate too. Now, earlier, CrowdStrike's chief AI and autonomous systems officer explained to Sarah Erkaldi how the cybersecurity sector is working to shift the advantage from attackers to defenders.
1: We've definitely entered this era where we cannot respond at human speed anymore, right? I think we've seen it from what we just covered and from previous. You kind of see it over the last couple months. The acceleration is increasing. At CrowdStrike, we measure this thing that we call breakout time. And breakout time is the time that it takes for an adversary to kind of first penetrate your network or look into your network to the time it takes to accomplish their goal, mm-hmm. right? Like whatever that is. And we used to measure it in months. We used to measure it in days. And then it was seconds. It was 60 seconds, 50 seconds, whatever. Now we measured it. The fastest we saw last year was 27 seconds, right? Like this breakout. Okay. 27 seconds. I would love to find a human that can respond in 27. If you know that human, I would love to talk to them, right? In that type of way. And so we definitely see this acceleration. The requirement then is that on the defender side, we must respond with equal, but I would say increasing speed mm-hmm. to do that. And right now, where the state where we're at right now, the offensive capabilities and the offense and the adversaries have a little bit of advantage
2: okay.
1: for a few reasons. One, if I'm an adversary, I have to be right once, mm-hmm. right? Like if I'm a defender, I have to be right 100% of the time, okay. right? The balance is shifted, and part of what we're doing at CrowdStrike, and part of what the whole cybersecurity industry is doing, is looking to tilt that advantage mm-hmm. back to the defender.
2: Okay, so let me ask you then, Bartley. I'm the AI attacker. Sarah is the AI defender. I'm faster than her, so I can get around her quicker to get to you. You're the billion-dollar asset I'm looking at. So what exactly is protecting Sarah at this time as an AI defender? Was the goal ultimately to make her so much better that offense is better than defense?
1: Yeah. I mean, look, it's like anything else. You're gonna have this race, and you're gonna have this like escalation like of capabilities, right? Like as we go. First of all, love that I'm the billion-dollar asset, right? First of all, as an aside. All right, thank you for that. But what's protecting now? Again, if we look at the current state of today, is we have all these technologies, and I would say we have automation, right? Like essentially, and we can do various types of automation that help. When alerts come into your SIEM or your SOC, which is your security operations center, we can automatically triage those and remediate those. And all that really does is it cuts down the volume.
2: Okay.
1: So if you're seeing hundreds of thousands of alerts per day, maybe I only really have to look at 10% okay. of those things. And that helps the human. But it only helps like so far, right? Like in that. And so where we're going, what we want to do is push reasoning capabilities. So think like AI reasoning capabilities out into every portion of the network so that now you're launching an active campaign. Mm-hmm.

0: against a corporation, against an entity, and right where the agents are operating, right? Okay. Agents operate on the endpoint. Right where agents are operating, we have vocal models that are reasoning through what's happening, how can I block this, how can I respond in near real time.
1: Crude futures falling prices as Russia's diesel supply prospects counter risk over Gulf supply. Brent now below 106, WTI above $90 a barrel. And U.S. President Donald Trump says Russia had agreed to supply diesel to global markets, and his administration temporarily lifted U.S. sanctions on Russian fuel designed to deprive Moscow of revenue for its war on Ukraine. However, concerns over Middle East supplies remain, with more attacks on tankers sailing through the Strait of Hormuz reported this month, raising worries that the export rebound recorded in September and earlier this month could lose momentum. Those security risks are pushing freight rates to record highs. Data from Clarkson cited by ANZ shows that daily rates for tankers shipping oil from Arab Gulf to North Asia have surged to more than $1 million from 60,000 in January. And ahead on Asia Now, the Philippines is the latest country looking to curb social media used by minors as concerns grow over its effects on child health and safety. And later, India's Supreme Court prepares to hear a petition from opposition leaders over the removal of millions of names from voter lists.

0: Malaysia once welcomed the Rohingya. Now, resentment is rising.
1: Saya tak nak satu hari ini negara saya dijajah pula oleh puak Rohingya ni.
2: The hatred has been translated into actions.
0: As humanitarian ideals collide with growing opposition, Malaysia faces a dilemma. What should it do with the Rohingya?
3: Anwar inherited thousands of Rohingyas that are already here. What can he do?
0: Insight Thursday on CNA.
4: Explore a turbulent Asia where humanity, resilience and tradition take the spotlight this October on CNA. During the Japanese occupation of Singapore, an unlikely bond took root.
5: Honor went to the Japanese High Command, imploring them to conserve the collections of the gardens.
4: Discover how scientists came together to protect Singapore's gardens and treasures in War at the Gardens. In Nepal, a devastating flood tears through mountain valleys, sweeping away homes and lives.
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4: Witness extraordinary acts of courage as communities come together to search, rescue and rebuild. In Nepal, the floods wake. And in Taiwan, 11,000 pigeons are released far out at sea. Their quest to race back home, guided only by instinct.
7: 每一只每一个都要回来，知道吗？
4: Explore the extraordinary bond between humans and birds behind a tradition facing an uncertain future. In Inside Out Asia, Taiwan's Pigeon Kings. This October on CNA.

0: Updating this hour's top stories, the International Monetary Fund expects global growth to hold up, but warns of rising inflation, supply shocks and economic resiliency that's under strain. Caution for Malaysia and Indonesia over travel to Saudi Arabia for the Umrah pilgrimage after a series of deadly attacks on the kingdom's airports. And power to empower the vision India's Prime Minister is putting forward as he opens the Bloomberg New Economy Forum in New Delhi. The forum in the Indian capital is a three-day event bringing together leaders from around the world to discuss economic and geopolitical challenges. Ishan Garg is covering for the forum for CNA and joins us live on the grounds in New Delhi. Ishan, what were some of the highlights from Prime Minister Narendra Modi's address?
1: Well, India's Prime Minister Narendra Modi sought to use his address to position India as a beacon of growth in an increasingly difficult economic landscape across the world. He said that when India progresses, it takes the world with it. He used his speech to highlight how India has invested heavily in things like digital ecosystem, all the way from the payments ecosystem to also its investments in healthcare. He also talked about how India has been forthcoming in its commitments to some of the shared goals of the entire world. He talked about how India has increased its renewable energy capacity 9 years before its own set target, and used that as an example of how India is committed to advancing some of the shared goals of the countries as well. But at the same time, he seemed to take a direct look at how multilateralism in this world is changing. He said things that used to connect the world, things like technology, supply chains, minerals and connectivity, how they used to connect the world, but now they have become choke points themselves. But at the same time, he said that India remains committed to carrying the world with it. He told people that when India progresses, the world sees progress as well.
2: यानी भारत जितना सक्षम होगा मानवता के लिए दुनिया के लिए उतना ही फायदेमंद होगा. Friends, power is not just the ability to move ahead. It is also the ability to empower others to move ahead. Bharat ka manna hai, competition jaruri hai, lekin compassion bhi hona chahiye.
1: Prime Minister Modi also talked about how India's latest GDP figures show a 7.8% growth, and he said that is a sign that India's economy is built on solid footing.
0: Now, Ishan, what else is being discussed at the forum today?
1: Well, the beginning of the forum started with a very pertinent question, which was asking how unpredictability is changing the global environments. We heard from the head of Tata Sons, one of the most prolific Indian conglomerates, who talked about how it might be not the right question to say how companies can build for resilience in an unpredictable world in an effort to solve unpredictability arising out of artificial intelligence, various conflicts in the world. But he said that companies need to think about how they can start building resilient systems, and that will bring efficiency with it. The other items on the agenda are the forum are going to be artificial intelligence and healthcare as well, with a special focus on how innovation is going to drive both of these, and of course a special focus on how India is able to utilize these emerging fields to benefit not itself, but also the global economy.
0: Hey, thanks for that, Ishan. We've been speaking to Ishan Garg reporting for CNA from New Delhi. One person is in cardiac arrest and around seven others are wounded after a stabbing at a supermarket in South Korea's port city of Incheon. Local media reports that a male suspect has been arrested. It's the latest stabbing attack in recent years. In May 2025, three police officers were stabbed by a man, while three people were killed after being stabbed at a Seoul pizza restaurant a few months later. The Philippines is the latest country to try to curb social media access for young people. The House of Representatives has passed a bill to ban children under 13 from creating social media accounts while restricting access for those under 18. The Senate also passed a social media bill, but a different version, imposing a blanket ban for under 18s. The two chambers will now have to reconcile their bills before sending a final draft to the president for approval. The House bill limits access for

0: teenagers between the ages of 14 and 18, shielding them from harmful ads, live streaming, and algorithmic video feeds that encourage endless scrolling. The legislation gained momentum in the country after three school shootings and stabbing attacks on campuses reignited concerns about online harms. The government says that it believes these acts of violence were driven by online content. Some parents appear to support some form of restrictions.
1: Dapat na po siyang iban kasi na nakikita ko rin po sa mga anak ko na nakakapanood po sila ng hindi dapat, mga violente, na na-adapt din po nila.
2: Maganda rin yun kasi yun nga dahil nga sa may nangyayari ngayon na sakuna ng mga aksidente na about din sa mga, siguro dapat i-block yung mga totaling na gagamit nila about dun sa mga krimen na gano'n. Pero yung sa social media, siguro sana wag naman lahat i-ano. 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
0: The Philippines is known to have one of the most active social media landscapes with more than 86 million users. Data from social media agency Harsh Mehta reports that approximately 82 to 85% of the population actively use at least one social platform. More than 95% access social media platforms via their mobile devices. More than 20 countries around the world have introduced or proposed measures to restrict social media use for teenagers. Julie Yu tells us more.
3: Here in Asia, Indonesia has banned children younger than 16 from social media platforms since March. But reports say many teenagers have found ways around the restrictions. Malaysia introduced similar measures in June, requiring age verification using government IDs to keep those under 16 off major social media apps. Now, due to technical hurdles, social media companies have until January next year to put the restrictions in place. And Vietnam is considering a draft bill that would limit those younger than 16 to a view-only mode on social media. They wouldn't be allowed to post content, comment, or share posts. Meanwhile, in Thailand, it's also considering restrictions on social media access for children and teenagers. It's studying the experience of other countries that have introduced such measures. Australia became the first country in the world to ban social media accounts for children younger than 16 at the end of last year. The platforms were required to introduce age verification systems, including facial analysis, to prevent youths from creating or accessing accounts. But data released in August suggests that many teenagers have found ways to skirt the curves.
0: Philippine authorities have also raised concerns about children being groomed online. Michael Henry Yusinko, Senior Research Fellow at the Ateneo School of Government, says restricting social media access may not necessarily be enough to protect children from such risks.
4: So far, it's law enforcement agencies who have been pushing that kind of narrative, right? That the violence or the incidents of violence are a result of grooming activities being done online. Now, obviously, I can't dispute that. There's no evidence to say the contrary. But there's also the other view that a social media ban might not even address that problem, right? A social media ban might not prevent kids from being online, being on social media, and therefore not prevent them from being subjected to these grooming activities. So while there could be a link, and lawmakers are obviously leaning towards accepting that there is such a link, the proposed ban might not be the best course of action to solve that particular problem.
0: India's Supreme Court is expected to hear a petition by opposition leaders today over the removal of millions of names from voter lists. The opposition accuses Prime Minister Narendra Modi's ruling BJP of using the exercise to gain an electoral advantage. Both the party and the Election Commission denied the allegations. More than 130 million names have been removed from voter lists. The Election Commission says names are only removed

0: moved when a voter has died, is mentioned more than once on the rolls, or is untraceable. But the opposition says the revision disproportionately affected its supporters and minority communities. They're calling for an investigation and a nationwide suspension of the exercise. Opposition leader Rahul Gandhi has vowed to continue protests until changes are made to the electoral system.
1: जब तक कॉन्स्टिट्यूशन अपहोल्ड नहीं होगा, जब तक इलेक्शन कमिश्नर नहीं जाएगा, जब तक इलेक्शन का जो सिस्टम है रिवैम्प नहीं होगा, जब तक जस्टिस नहीं मिलेगी हिंदुस्तान को, तब तक हिंदुस्तान का युवा नहीं रुकने वाला है, कर लो जो करना है.
0: The BJP has accused the opposition of trying to create chaos and oppose constitutional institutions. Yesterday, rally was the latest in a series of demonstrations in the national capital and other Indian cities. Police detained thousands of demonstrators over the weekend, shut several metro stations and restricted access to parts of New Delhi. Authorities have now removed Jantar Mantar, a long-established protest venue, from the list of officially designated demonstration sites. The move comes just days after the Cockroach Junta Party was denied permission by Delhi police to hold protests there. Malaysia's top diplomat is pledging to push for stronger ASEAN action to tackle the transboundary haze when foreign ministers meet next month. Mohamed Hassan called for more effective ways to respond as the haze is not covered by existing ASEAN mechanisms for natural disasters. More than 20 areas across Malaysia are recording unhealthy air quality readings of more than 100. All schools in Johor, Melaka, Negeri Sembilan and Putrajaya are closed from today to Friday. Singapore's National Environment Agency is logging normal to elevated 1 hour PM2.5 readings ranging from 54 to 122, with the Western region recording the highest figure as of 2 p.m. And ahead on Asia Now, the Paris Motor Show revs up in the French capital with Chinese car makers making their debut alongside reinvented European designs.
2: How moving abroad cut this Hong Kong couple's monthly expenses by 70%. Mortgage rates are rising. When does switching actually save you money? She invests up to 80% of her salary. Could it make her a millionaire by 30? On Money Mind, Wednesday on CNA.
3: I didn't know if he would actually pass or not. It's always kind of like a 50-50 chance.
4: Born and raised in South Korea, but a second nationality obtained as children could cost them the only home they have known.
5: 그럼 이제 아까 그 출국 명령서 같은 게 나온 거죠. 그러니까 너는 지금 한국 사람이 아니니까 출국을 해라.
4: Caught between two nationalities. Wednesday on CNA.
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9: When I'm driving, I will tend to doze off.
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13: My brain is not draining your numbers more closely reflect those who might be in their 50s or maybe even 60s.
14: What the f***?
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18: Small adjustments had some pretty impactful benefits.
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18: When you take care of your biology takes care of you.
19: Cheers. 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
18: Well done, well done.
15: Restless, biohacking better health. Watch it on demand at cna.asia.
0: U.S. Congresswoman Ilhan Omar has accused President Donald Trump of weaponizing law enforcement after a federal agent searched a home in Washington, D.C. The Dawn raid has drawn a furious response from Democrats who say the president is again targeting his political opponents. Nick Harper reports for CNA from Washington.
20: Dawn raids are not uncommon. Dawn raids against elected officials, though, are very uncommon. And dawn raids just weeks before a re-election are almost unheard of. Homeland Security carried out the search warrant as part of what the Justice Department has described as an ongoing federal criminal investigation. That investigation reportedly revolves around immigration fraud, looking into whether Ilhan Omar lied on her immigration forms. Omar is an outspoken critic of President Trump, known for her progressive views and her pro-immigration stance. She was also born in Somalia, which has made her a frequent target of the president. He has previously called her garbage and a scammer, and repeated a baseless conspiracy theory that she married her brother in order to become a US citizen. After the raid, she hit back online, calling it the latest escalation in Trump's campaign of political intimidation, fueled by baseless lies and smear campaigns. She wrote, "She will not be silenced." Reaction from Democrats has also been swift and savage, largely due to the timing, just weeks before the midterm elections. House Democratic leader Hakeem Jeffries said the raid was deeply disturbing and raises serious questions, accusing the president of weaponizing the federal government against his adversaries. Similarly, Minnesota Governor Tim Walz, a Democrat, wrote on social media, "Americans see this for what it is. President Trump is abusing his power to go after political opponents." The government has brought no charges against Omar, but the Trump administration has previously charged or attempted to charge his political enemies, including New York Attorney General Letitia James, former FBI Director James Comey, and former National Security Advisor John Bolton. For CNA, I'm Nick Harper in Washington, D.C.
0: Singapore is stepping up its national cybersecurity defences on three fronts: detecting threats earlier, strengthening coordination across government and industry, and using AI to respond faster to attacks. The moves are part of its new cybersecurity strategy aimed at detecting and disrupting threats before they cause harm.
21: Traditional cyber defense relies heavily on protecting systems, periodic assessments, and responding when something has gone wrong. Our defense, therefore, has to be continuous. We need to consistently monitor and hunt for threats, identifying weaknesses before adversaries do so and correcting them quickly.
0: Speaking at a cybersecurity conference, Mr. Shanmugam says that Singapore will strengthen critical infrastructure, build AI and quantum capabilities, and develop its cybersecurity industry and talent pool. The government will also work with industry to detect and disrupt threats earlier and deepen global partnerships to meet emerging cyber threats. White House Cyber Director Sean Carncross is warning against complacency as the digital landscape transforms at a rapid pace. He says delay and indecision will become vulnerabilities, calling on other countries to move with, quote, deliberate speed.
22: If our partners and allies sit on the sidelines while the United States navigates this terrain on its own, I fear regret will last far beyond this moment in time. We therefore call upon those of you who share our foundational commitments to meet this moment with comparable resolve.
0: Mr. Cancross says that the new cybersecurity reality

cannot be managed by international institutions or global governance frameworks. Instead, it must be shaped by mutual partnership. He's calling for what he describes as a strong alternative to digital authoritarianism and state

0: hundreds of commercial refrigerators and freezers up to 50 degrees Celsius overnight, triggering fires and severe food losses across the country. Le Mousquetaire, which owns the retailer Intermarché, says about 150 locations were affected after fridges were heated up for 6 hours. It has thrown out all fresh and frozen food to prevent potential health risk. Carrefour says that 80 of its supermarkets were hit, while Monoprix says about 25 of its sites were affected. Reuters report that the country's National Cybersecurity Agency has identified a vulnerability in software supplied by Danish company Danfoss. Affected models were reportedly running an outdated version that did not allow for security updates. Now, the Paris Motor Show is underway in the French capital, with international automakers unveiling a range of new vehicles. Asian brands like Hyundai, Leapmotor and BYD are showcasing their latest offerings, while European marques such as Fiat, Dacia and Audi are also out in force. But it's electric reimagining of a classic European car that's turning heads. Ross Cullen reports for CNA from Paris.
1: Over the last couple of editions of the Paris Motor Show, which is held every 2 years, we've seen famous French manufacturers unveiling new versions of classic cars. In 2024, we had Renault unveiling the electric vehicle versions of the Renault 4 and the Renault 5. And this year, it's the turn of Citroën with this new version of the 2CV, which is surely one of the most classic car designs in European automotive history. Now, it is fully electric, it is made entirely in Europe, but it's creating quite a lot of excitement, quite a lot of buzz for this new design. Stellantis say they're not trying to replicate an icon, but rather reinvent an idea. Now, the Citroën 2CV is not the only car in the Stellantis stable that is creating a bit of a buzz. What you can see behind me is the new Fiat Multiplay. Now, it is at once a minivan and an SUV and a pickup. You might be able to see a small bed at the back of the vehicle. It is, however, a concept car for now, not in current mass production, but if it were to go into formal manufacturing, it could be seen as a possible heir to the Fiat Multipla, a controversial car many years ago that had those two extra headlights under the windshield. Now, one of the other cars making a particular splash at this year's Paris Auto Show is this, Micro's Microlino. Now, Micro is a Swiss company that was previously very well known for making kick scooters, now investing heavily in the European micro mobility market. And you can see just how well proportioned this car is for the winding, often medieval streets we have in cities all across Europe. So very well designed. It can be parked crosswise, not just horizontally, which can help you find a parking space when those are at a premium. Well, along with the new releases by European car manufacturers, there are also debuts from Chinese brands, and Chinese car manufacturers are a growing presence. Every edition of the Paris Auto Show, there are more Chinese marks, and you can see one of the ones that's making its premiere behind me, Li Auto, exhibiting for the first time at the Paris Auto Show. They've mostly previously been focused on markets in Asia and the Middle East, but now breaking into Europe. And they say they have a strategy not just to challenge European manufacturers, but also to rival Chinese companies which are previously established here in Europe. For CNA, I'm Ross Cullen in Paris.
0: A group of thieves have pulled off what's believed to be Italy's biggest wine heist, stealing an estimated $5.8 million worth of prized bottles. About 30,000 bottles were swiped from the country's biggest family-owned winery, which was preparing to ship a consignment to customers abroad. At least seven men are believed to have deactivated alarms, disabled cameras and used company forklifts to load two large trucks of prized wines. The company's CEO says the selection of bottles, which usually sell for up to more than $550 each, suggests the thieves had inside knowledge. The theft was only discovered on Monday morning as staff arrived on site. No arrests

have been made. The CEO said that he's hopeful authorities will be able to trace the stolen wine. Investigators also looking into how the bottles may be sold. And ahead on Asia Now, we'll check the top stories. The International Monetary Fund expects global growth to hold up, but warns of rising inflation and supply shocks. Plus, caution from Malaysia and Indonesia over travel to Saudi Arabia for the Umrah pilgrimage after deadly attacks on the kingdom's airports.

0: In this age of AI, businesses are under pressure.
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2: Standing still is moving backwards.
0: But there's no silver bullet.
3: It's not just following AI like a monkey.
4: There are a lot of areas we still need people to do well.
0: Can businesses adapt fast enough? Workforce transformation, people at the core. 15th October, Thursday, on CNA.
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6: Explore a turbulent Asia where humanity, resilience and tradition take the spotlight this October on CNA. During the Japanese occupation of Singapore, an unlikely bond took root.
7: Honor went to the Japanese High Command, imploring them to conserve the collections of the gardens.
6: Discover how scientists came together to protect Singapore's gardens and treasures in War at the Gardens. In Nepal, a devastating flood tears through mountain valleys, sweeping away homes and lives.
8: People are crying and shouting.
6: Witness extraordinary acts of courage as communities come together to search, rescue and rebuild. In Nepal, the floods wake. And in Taiwan, 11,000 pigeons are released far out at sea. Their quest to race back home, guided only by instinct.
9: 每一只每一个都要回来，知道吗？
6: Explore the extraordinary bond between humans and birds behind a tradition facing an uncertain future. In Inside Out Asia, Taiwan's Pigeon Kings. This October on CNA. This is Asia Now.
10: It's 3 p.m. in Singapore and Hong Kong, 12:30 in New Delhi and 2 o'clock in Jakarta. I'm Paul Sook. That this hour. The International Monetary Fund expects global growth to hold up, but warns of rising inflation, supply shocks and economic resiliency that's under strain.
11: The global economy has been resilient, but that resilience is under strain, with risks tilted to the downside.
10: Power to empower, the vision India Prime Minister is putting forward as he opens the Bloomberg New Economy Forum in New Delhi. And caution for Malaysia and Indonesia over travel to Saudi Arabia on the Umrah pilgrimage after a series of deadly attacks on the kingdom's airports.

some optimism on the world economy from the International Monetary Fund amid ongoing wars and energy crisis. The IMF expecting global growth at 3.1% this year, slightly higher from the 3% it projected in July. It left its forecast for 2027 unchanged.

0: unchanged at 3.4%. It also sees global inflation climbing to 4.7% this year, before easing to 4.1% next year. The fund released its latest outlook as global policymakers gather in Bangkok for annual meetings with the World Bank. In Asia, the picture is mixed. The IMF lowered China's growth forecast to 4.5% this year, as higher energy prices and weak domestic spending weigh on the world's second largest economy. India, however, received an upward revision, with growth now expected to reach 7% this year. South Korea's forecast was raised to 3.3%, while Taiwan is expected to grow 10.7% as both benefit from surging global demand for AI chips. The fund says several Southeast Asian economies could also gain from the build-out of AI data centers, although higher energy costs remain a drag on parts of the region. The IMF's forecasts are based on the assumption that the Strait of Hormuz will reopen in March next year, broadly return to pre-war shipping conditions by October. Denise Ingan, the co-author of the World Economic Outlook, explained what would happen if this baseline assumption fails to materialize.
1: That's one of the main risks that we identify in our report. And actually, we do have a downside scenario that we label as clear and present danger. And in that scenario, we do have about 6 months delay in the war timeline. So the opening of the Strait of Hormuz starts 6 months later. And accordingly, the normalization of the flows and the pressure in commodity markets takes longer to normalize. And in such a scenario, we can also see, because inflationary pressures would continue longer, we can also see higher interest rates in such a scenario. And the impact that we find is about 0.5 percentage point on growth. So global growth would be lower than what we're predicting by about half a percentage point. The two forces that's reshaping the global economy is one, geopolitics, the war, the trade tensions that's going on, and the other one is the technological advancement. AI in particular, and the investment and trade activity that's driven by it. In Asia, many Asian economies have been well placed to benefit from the AI boom. Take Korea. It's a perfect example of how the AI boom, the impetus from there, has been actually fully offset and actually add to activity, given that Korea's position as an energy importer, dependent on the strait, and still managing to grow 3.3% projected this year is a testament to that. But along with this benefit, of course, comes the potential downside risks. And one scenario that we consider is what would happen if the high expectations about artificial intelligence do not materialize. And we would see a reversal of the investment activity, especially in the US, and then the mirror image of that in Asian economies, the ones that are providing the hardware that's driving AI investment in U.S. and other advanced economies would also be reversed. And there would be another channel through the financial markets, because equity valuations are also dependent on AI gains. And through those channels, the combined effect we're estimating to be 1.1 percentage point lower activity globally. And in that scenario, U.S. and Asia would be affected much more. So globally it's 1.1, but in the U.S. we would expect 1.8 lower activity, and in Asia 1.7% lower activity.
0: Malaysia and Indonesia are urging caution for any citizen planning to visit Saudi Arabia. This after deadly attacks on the international airport in Riyadh. Malaysia is advising citizens to postpone trips to Mecca for their Umrah pilgrimage. The foreign minister says even though there has been no incident in Mecca, the missile attack in Riyadh is raising security concerns.
2: Kita mengeluarkan nasihat perjalanan. Jika perlu sangat, barulah pergi. Tetapi kalau tak ada keperluan, jika boleh, tangguhkan dulu.
0: Indonesia is urging Umrah pilgrims to stay calm, remain vigilant and avoid high-risk areas, saying safety is a top priority. Two attacks over the weekend have left flights suspended at Riyadh's King Khalid Airport. Houthi rebels claim they launched another strike this morning. A Saudi-led coalition said they destroyed a ballistic missile fired towards Riyadh. The country is probing how its air defenses failed to intercept the missiles and drones that killed 14 people in the weekend attacks. Saudi Arabia is vowing a serious response. Last week, it activated its defense pact with Turkey and Pakistan. The Mecca alliance agreed to rapidly deploy military forces and capabilities to Riyadh. Turkey expects it to be ratified in parliament in the coming days.
3: Türkiye, hukuk ve insanlık dışı saldırılar karşısında Suudi Arabistan'ın ve Suudi kardeşlerinin yanındadır.
0: Saudi Arabia has reportedly asked the U.S. to help in dealing with the Houthis. The militants warn Washington will face a painful response if it entered the war in Yemen, where they are fighting Saudi-backed government forces. Stephen Zunes, professor of politics at the University of San Francisco, explains why Washington may be reluctant to become directly involved in the conflict.
4: The United States has been very close, at least under Trump in particular, but also under Democratic administrations to an extent as well, has been very close to the Saudi regime. And both the Biden and Trump administrations have been quite willing to bomb the Houthis. And so you'd think the U.S. would be willing to rush in right now, particularly given the provocation of this attack on the airport. But we have these midterm elections coming up in just a few weeks. And there's strong anti-war sentiment. They don't like to see the United States get involved in yet another Middle Eastern conflict. And Trump does not want to have a war with the U.S. involved in the headlines, at least for the next few weeks. So despite these close connections and support for the Saudis and opposition to the Houthis, I'm guessing the U.S. may actually hold off for direct involvement, at least until after the elections.
0: The worsening conflict between the Saudis and Houthis threatens not only Riyadh security, but also its long-term plans. Julie Yu has more.
5: Now, the increased hostilities puts in jeopardy Saudi Arabia's Vision 2030, a plan launched a decade ago to diversify the kingdom's economy. It's the brainchild of Crown Prince Mohammed bin Salman, and it's built around three core pillars: a vibrant society with world-class entertainment, sporting events, family support, and public facilities, a thriving economy with non-oil revenues and global investment, and an ambitious nation. Now, hosting international events is part of this strategy, but the current security environment threatens to stymie that ambition. Now, take, for example, the WPC Energy Congress that began in Riyadh yesterday. Several top energy executives from ExxonMobil, Chevron and Shell have already been dropped from it. Saudi Arabia has vowed to press on with the event, projecting an image of normality, but the worsening security situation is very much a part of the conversation.
6: We're very concerned about the human and economic consequences of these different regional conflicts, and also welcoming the news about possible easing of supply constraints. So we've got supply disruptions, rising costs, and we've got the geopolitics of energy happening all at once.
5: Well, uncertainty over forthcoming events as well, with the prospect of fewer financiers attending the Future Investment Initiative, better known as a Davos in the Desert. Reports say the event later this month in Riyadh could see reduced visitor numbers, putting the kingdom's plans to attract investments under doubt. And adding to Riyadh's woes, the fact that several countries have issued travel advisories. Now, among them, the U.S., Canada, U.K., Australia, South Korea and Japan, who have told their citizens to get out, avoid travel there, or have urged caution. Airlines have also taken steps to avoid flying there, among them Qatar, Etihad, Emirates, Air France, Air India and Philippine Airlines. Now, Singapore Airlines has delayed the launch of services to Riyadh until March next year, with its budget carrier Scoot suspending services to Jeddah until December.
0: Lufthansa Group says flights to Riyadh are on pause as it assesses the situation. Now, earlier, CNA's Yasmin Yonker spoke to Felipe Bonifati, Vice President for Asia-Pacific and Joint Ventures East of the Lufthansa Group. He explains how the group is managing the impact on its local workforce and business presence.
7: Yeah, so first of all, we have to take care of several things. No? And we have a team that is in there for the station, for the airport, but also on the sales side, corporate office in Riyadh. We also had crews that we have to fly them out of the country when we stopped the operations. And then, of course, also assets as the third part that we take care of in terms of security. And our own corporate security assess the situation quite often. And then right now, the conditions are not given for the Lufthansa Group to fly back again to Riyadh, even though we will be, you know, we review the situation constantly as the situation remains extremely dynamic in the region.
0: Mr. Bonifati also says that the disruption is affecting Lufthansa's wider Middle East network, forcing the carrier to reconsider its regional expansion plans.
7: Plans are to be back in the region as soon as possible. However, safety is our first priority. And it sounds a bit of a cliche, but it's not. It's really our first priority. So for us, we had great plans to start several flights, you know, into Dubai, out of several cities in Germany. We also, you know, published that we wanted to start again Baghdad and many other places in the region, you know, Beirut and so on. And we have to reassess every airport and every country. And also, you know, not only the airport destination, but also where are the alternate airports in terms of operations. And then right now, our operation is extremely thin and only where we believe it's extremely safe for our crews and for our passengers to fly.
0: Ukrainian President Volodymyr Zelensky says he's ready for an energy ceasefire with Russia, despite fresh attacks on key infrastructure. He says Russian strikes hit at least six sites, even after U.S. President Donald Trump's announced a proposed truce. Mr. Zelensky said he learned of the ceasefire through the media, but is willing to go along with it as long as Russia complies.
8: Україна готова до енергетичного припинення вогню. І саме ми вже не раз пропонували такий ceasefire. Росія повинна зробити свої кроки до тиші.
0: Reports say U.S. envoys told Ukrainian officials last week that the energy truce is part of an effort to draw Moscow back to the negotiation table after previous talks stalled. It comes after the U.S. struck a deal to buy Russian diesel, a move Kyiv criticized as a weak decision that would help Moscow fund its war effort. There's been no formal response from Russia other than to say Ukraine does not deserve a respite. The U.S. leader, though, insists the energy truce is still on.
9: I think they both support it. I think they want to make a deal, but they don't know how. But we're going to get them to make a deal.
10: We haven't heard
9: they lost, you know, the numbers just came out. They lost 32,000 people, mostly young soldiers, this last month. And they have to make a deal.
0: Your Asia business update is next. Asian stock sliding to a more than two-month low with a sharp sell-off in chip makers. And later, Japan NTT's data group, reportedly in late-stage talks to build a data center for U.S. AI company Anthropic.
11: Malaysia once welcomed the Rohingya. Now, resentment is rising.
12: Saya tak nak satu hari ini negara saya dijajah pula oleh puak Rohingya ni.
13: The hatred has been translated into actions.
11: As humanitarian ideals collide with growing opposition, Malaysia faces a dilemma. What should it do with the Rohingya?
14: Anwar inherited thousands of Rohingyas that are already here. What can he do?
11: Insight Thursday on CNA.
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2: CNA wins at the Cannes Corporate Media and TV Awards 2026 with two gold, two silver, and the prestigious Blue Dolphin TV Network of the Year Award. 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CNA. Understand Asia.
3: Asian chipmakers taking a nosedive following their American peers overnight, with South Korea's Samsung down more than 7% and SK Hynix down more than 10%. Japan's Kyocera leading losses tumbled more than 12%, while chip equipment maker Advantest also dropped 3%. The chip sell-off comes amid renewed concerns about the scale of AI investments, sparked by comments by Broadcom's CEO Hock Tan comparing market sentiment to a casino. The sell-off impacting East Asia's tech-heavy indices, with Nikkei down roughly 1.8%, Kospi down more than 5%, and Taiwan's Taisex was down 1.8% by the close. A report that China's CXMT has made progress on new memory architecture, also adding on to bloodletting among Samsung and SK Hynix, while shares of Tencent down after it plans to sell bonds amid an AI spending spree. A quick check on other Asian markets, India's Sensex and Nifty 50 both up by more than 0.6%, while Singapore's STI making marginal gains. US AI giant Anthropic is reportedly in final stage talks with Japan's NTT Data Group to build a data center in Osaka. It will be Anthropic's first dedicated facility in Japan. The planned project comes as Japan sees a wave of data center developments driven by growing demand for AI computing. Nikkei, citing multiple sources, says construction costs for the Osaka facility could reach 1 trillion yen, or around 6.3 billion US dollars. Overall investment could hit several trillion yen once advanced AI servers are included. The facility could draw up to 50 megawatts of power, making it one of Japan's largest data centers. NTT Data and Anthropic are reportedly aiming to sign a deal by the end of March, with partial operations potentially starting as early as 2028. NTT Data Group is the world's third largest data center operator by market share. The company is seeking to build expertise in running large-scale facilities in Japan to help it secure future contracts. Now, returning to Tencent's bond sale we touched on earlier, the Chinese technology giant is looking to raise around 5 billion US dollars as it ramps up spending on artificial intelligence. The company is marketing bonds dominated in US dollars and offshore yuan, with maturities ranging from 10 to 30 years. The proceeds will help fund AI-related investments, particularly purchases of advanced chips. Tencent has been accelerating spending to compete with rivals including Alibaba and ByteDance. Its capital expenditure surged 176% to nearly 8 billion US dollars in the June quarter. But the move comes amid growing investor concerns over whether massive investments in AI infrastructure and development will generate sufficient returns. Tencent's AI spending is expected to remain elevated through next year. The race to build more powerful artificial intelligence is also becoming a race to defend against how the technology is being used by cyber attackers. The risk is not just the AI could make existing attacks more sophisticated. Cybersecurity researchers at Microsoft and CrowdStrike warn it's making attacks faster, more scalable, and easier to carry out, shrinking the time defenders have to detect and respond. Microsoft says that parts of the attack chain that once took days can now be completed in seconds. This digital events report this year found that a newly discovered vulnerability can be weaponized in less than a day, while defenders can take 30 to 60 days to fix critical security flaws. The challenge is compounded by the sheer number of vulnerabilities being uncovered. Microsoft says that nearly 40,000 were disclosed in the first half of this year alone, putting 2026 on track for around 50% more than last year. Research from Anthropic suggests AI is also moving deeper into the attack chain, potentially allowing less skilled hackers to carry out attacks that once required greater expertise. And CrowdStrike warns the AI system that companies increasingly rely on have themselves become targets, exploiting them to carry out unauthorized commands. There are signs that AI is already being used in attacks on major institutions. In South Korea, cybersecurity firm CrowdStrike says it found evidence of hackers using a Chinese-developed AI tool called Artex, alongside large language models and traditional hacking techniques. AI's role in the recent attacks in Japan has yet to be established. That is all adding to the debate over how quickly increasingly capable AI should be developed. But with AI already being used to accelerate attacks, the question is whether slowing future capabilities would materially reduce the threat, or whether defenders now have to accelerate too. We spoke to earlier CrowdStrike's Chief AI and Autonomous Systems Officer, Bartley Richardson, who explained how the cybersecurity sector is working to shift the advantage from attackers to defenders.
4: We've definitely entered this era where we cannot respond at human speed anymore, right? I think we've seen it from what we just covered and from previous. You kind of see it over the last couple months. The acceleration is increasing. At CrowdStrike, we measure this thing that we call breakout time. And breakout time is the time that it takes for an adversary to kind of first penetrate your network or look into your network to the time it takes to accomplish their goal, right? Like whatever that is. And we used to measure it in months. We used to measure it in days. And then it was seconds. It was 60 seconds, 50 seconds, whatever. Now we measured it. The fastest we saw last year was 27 seconds, right? Like this breakout. Okay. 27 seconds. I would love to find a human that can respond in 27. If you know that human, I would love to talk to them, right? In that type of way. And so we definitely see this acceleration. The requirement then is that on the defender side, we must respond with equal, but I would say increasing speed to do that. And right now, where the state where we're at right now, the offensive capabilities and the offensive and the adversaries have a little bit of advantage for a few reasons. One, if I'm an adversary, I have to be right once, right? Like if I'm a defender, I have to be right 100% of the time, right? The balance is shifted, and part of what we're doing at CrowdStrike, and part of what the whole cybersecurity industry is doing, is looking to tilt that advantage back to the defender.
5: Okay, so let me ask you then, Bartley. I'm the AI attacker. Sarah is the AI defender. I'm faster than her, so I can get around her quicker to get to you. You're the billion-dollar asset I'm looking at. So what exactly is protecting Sarah at this time as an AI defender? Was the goal ultimately to make her so much better that offense is better than defense?
4: Yeah. I mean, look, it's like anything else. You're gonna have this race, and you're gonna have this like escalation like of capabilities, right? Like as we go. First of all, love that I'm the billion-dollar asset, right? First of all, as an aside, all right. Thank you for that. But what's protecting now? Again, if we look at the current state of today, is we have all these technologies, and I would say we have automation, right? Like essentially, and we can do various types of automation that help. When alerts come into your SIEM or your SOC, which is your security operations center, we can take and we can automatically triage those and remediate those. And all that really does is it cuts down the volume.
5: Okay.
4: So if you're seeing hundreds of thousands of alerts per day, maybe I only really have to look at 10% of those things. And that helps the human. But it only helps like so far, right? Like in that. And so where we're going, what we want to do is push reasoning capabilities. So think like AI reasoning capabilities out into every portion of the network so that now you're launching an active campaign against a corporation, against an entity, and right where the agents are operating, right? Okay. Agents operate on the endpoint. Right where agents are operating, we have local models that are reasoning through what's happening, how can I block this, how can I respond in near real time.
3: Crude futures falling prices as Russia's diesel supply prospects counter risk over Gulf supply. Brent now below 106, WTI above $90 a barrel. U.S. President Donald Trump said Russia had agreed to supply diesel to global markets, and his administration temporarily lifted U.S. sanctions on Russian fuel designed to deprive Moscow of revenue for its war on Ukraine. However, concerns over Middle East supplies remain, with more attacks on tankers sailing through the Strait of Hormuz reported this month, raising worries that the export rebound recorded in September and earlier this month could lose momentum. Those security risks are pushing freight rates to record highs. Data from Clarkson cited by ANZ shows that daily rates for tankers shipping oil from Arab Gulf to North Asia have surged to more than $1 million from 60,000 in January. And ahead on Asia Now, the Philippines becomes the latest country looking to curb social media use by minors as concerns grow over its effects on child health and safety.

0: How moving abroad cut this Hong Kong couple's monthly expenses by 70%. Mortgage rates are rising. When does switching actually save you money? She invests up to 80% of her salary. Could it make her a millionaire by 30? On Money Mind, Wednesday on CNA.
1: I didn't know if he would actually pass or not. It's always kind of like a 50-50 chance.
2: Born and raised in South Korea, but a second nationality obtained as children could cost them the only home they have known.
3: 그럼 이제 아까 그 출국 명령서 같은 게 나오는 거죠. 그러니까 너는 지금 한국 사람이 아니니까 출국을 해라.
2: Caught between two nationalities. Wednesday on CNA.
4: First thing in the morning as Asia wakes up to a new day. Get up to speed with major events shaping lives in the region and other parts of the world.
5: Putting things in perspective with eye-opening reports and expert analysis as a new era of global politics breeds power struggles and shifting alliances.
4: We get to the heart of the matter and take stock of the issues you're invested in with on-the-ground reports and wall-to-wall coverage. Viewing it all from a regional lens because we put Asia first.

0: Updating this hour's top stories, the International Monetary Fund expects global growth to hold up, but warns of rising inflation, supply shocks and economic resiliency that's under strain. Caution for Malaysia and Indonesia over travel to Saudi Arabia for the Umrah pilgrimage after a series of deadly attacks on the kingdom's airports. And Power to Empower, the vision India's Prime Minister is putting forward as he opens the Bloomberg New Economy Forum in New Delhi, where some 500 public and private sector leaders are gathering for the three-day event. Ishan Garg is at the forum and brings us the latest from New Delhi.
1: Well, India's Prime Minister Narendra Modi sought to use his address to position India as a beacon of growth in an increasingly difficult economic

0: Landscape across the world. He said that when India progresses, it takes the world with it. He used his speech to highlight how India has invested heavily in things like digital ecosystem, all the way from the payments ecosystem to also its investments in healthcare. He also talked about how India has been forthcoming in its commitments to some of the shared goals of the entire world. He talked about how India has increased its renewable energy capacity 9 years before its own set target and used that as an example of how India is committed to advancing some of the shared goals of the countries as well. But at the same time, he seemed to take a direct look at how multilateralism in this world is changing. He said things that used to connect the world, things like technology, supply chains, minerals and connectivity, how they used to connect the world, but now they have become choke points themselves. But at the same time, he said that India remains committed to carrying the world with it. He told people that when India progresses, the world sees progress as well.
1: Yani Bharat jitna saksham hoga manavta ke liye duniya ke liye utna hi faydemand hoga. Friends, power is not just the ability to move ahead. It is also the ability to empower others to move ahead. Bharat ka manna hai, competition jaruri hai, lekin compassion bhi hona chahiye.
0: Prime Minister Modi also talked about how India's latest GDP figures show a 7.8% growth, and he said that is a sign that India's economy is built on solid footing. Well, the beginning of the forum started with a very pertinent question, which was asking how unpredictability is changing the global environments. We heard from the head of Tata Sons, one of the most prolific Indian conglomerates, who talked about how it might be not the right question to say how companies can build for resilience in an unpredictable world in an effort to solve unpredictability arising out of artificial intelligence, various conflicts in the world. But he said that companies need to think about how they can start building resilient systems, and that will bring efficiency with it. The other items on the agenda are the forum are going to be artificial intelligence and healthcare as well, with a special focus on how innovation is going to drive both of these, and of course a special focus on how India is able to utilize these emerging fields to benefit not itself but also the global economy.
2: India's Supreme Court is expected to hear a petition by opposition leaders today over the removal of millions of names from voter lists. The opposition accuses Prime Minister Narendra Modi's ruling BJP of using the exercise to gain an electoral advantage. Both the party and the Election Commission deny the allegations. More than 130 million names have been removed from the voter lists. The Election Commission says names are only removed when a voter has died, is mentioned more than once on the roll, or is untraceable. But the opposition says the revision disproportionately affected its supporters and minority communities. They are calling for an investigation and a nationwide suspension of the exercise. Opposition leader Rahul Gandhi has vowed to continue protests until changes are made to the electoral system.
3: जब तक कॉन्स्टिट्यूशन अपहोल्ड नहीं होगा, जब तक इलेक्शन कमिश्नर नहीं जाएगा, जब तक इलेक्शन का जो सिस्टम है रिवैम्प नहीं होगा, जब तक जस्टिस नहीं मिलेगी हिंदुस्तान को, तब तक हिंदुस्तान का युवा नहीं रुकने वाला है, कर लो जो करना है.
2: The BJP has accused the opposition of trying to create chaos and oppose constitutional institutions. Yesterday's rally was the latest in a series of demonstrations in the national capital and other Indian cities. Police detained thousands of demonstrators over the weekend, shut several metro stations and restricted access to parts of New Delhi. Authorities have now removed Jantar Mantar, a long-established protest venue, from the list of officially designated demonstration sites. The move comes just days after the Crocus Janta Party was denied permission by Delhi police to hold protest there. Pakistan's central government has launched an administrative shake-up in Khyber Pakhtunkhwa province, the stronghold of jailed former Prime Minister Imran Khan. That comes a day after emergency rule was imposed there. six divisional commissioners have been appointed alongside changes to the key administrative posts, including the provincial finance secretary and district officials. The reshuffle extends to the legal establishment. 57 law officers have been removed and 27 new appointments made. The overhaul follows the suspension of the provisional government and detention of several politicians from Khan's Pakistan Tehreek-e-Insaf party. But emergency measures are facing growing resistance. Lawyers and bar associations have condemned the move, with several groups planning to challenge its legality in the Supreme Court. One person is in cardiac arrest and seven others are wounded after a stabbing at a supermarket in South Korea's port city of Incheon. Local media reports that a male suspect has been arrested. It's the latest stabbing attack in recent years. In May 2025, three police officers were stabbed by a man, while three people were killed after being stabbed at a Seoul pizza restaurant a few months later. The Philippines is the latest country to try to curb social media access for young people. The House of Representatives has passed a bill to ban children under 13 from creating social media accounts while restricting access for those under 18. The Senate has also passed a social media bill, but a different version, imposing a blanket ban for under 18s. The two chambers will now have to reconcile the bills before sending a final draft to the president for approval. The House bill limits access for teenagers between the ages of 14 to 18, shielding them from harmful ads, live streaming and algorithmic video feeds that encourage endless scrolling. The legislation gained momentum in the country after three school shootings and stabbing attacks on campuses reignited concerns about online harms. The government says that it believes these acts of violence were driven by online content. Some parents appear to support some form of restrictions.
4: Dapat na po siyang iban kasi na nakikita ko rin po sa mga anak ko na nakakapanood po sila ng hindi dapat, mga violente na na-adapt din po nila.
5: Maganda rin 'yun kasi 'yun nga dahil nga sa may nangyayari ngayon na sakuna ng mga aksidente na about din sa mga siguro dapat i-block 'yung mga totaling na gagamit nila about dun sa mga krimen na gano'n. Pero yung sa social media, siguro sana wag naman lahat i-ano. 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
2: The Philippines is known to have one of the most active social media landscapes with more than 86 million users. Data from social media agency Harsh Mehta reports that approximately 82 to 85% of the population actively use at least one social platform. More than 95% access social media platforms via their mobile devices. More than 20 countries around the world have introduced or proposed measures to restrict social media use for teenagers. Julie Yu tells us more.
6: Here in Asia, Indonesia has banned children younger than 16 from social media platforms since March. But reports say many teenagers have found ways around the restrictions. Malaysia introduced similar measures in June, requiring age verification using government IDs to keep those under 16 off major social media apps. Due to technical hurdles, social media companies have until January next year to put the restrictions in place. And Vietnam is considering a draft bill that would limit those younger than 16 to a view-only mode on social media. They wouldn't be allowed to post content, comment, or share posts. Meanwhile, in Thailand, it's also considering restrictions on social media access for children and teenagers. It's studying the experience of other countries that have introduced such measures. Australia became the first country in the world to ban social media accounts for children younger than 16 at the end of last year. The platforms were required to introduce age verification systems, including facial analysis, to prevent youths from creating or accessing accounts. But data released in August suggests that many teenagers have found ways to skirt the curbs.
2: Philippine authorities have also raised concerns about children being groomed online. Michael Henry Yusinko, senior research fellow at the Antennial School of Government, says restricting social media access may not necessarily be enough to protect children from such risks.
7: So far, It's law enforcement agencies who have

0: been pushing that kind of narrative, right? That the violence or the incidents of violence are a result of grooming activities being done online. Now, obviously, I can't dispute that. There's no evidence to say the contrary. But there's also the other view that a social media ban might not even address that problem, right? A social media ban might not prevent kids from being online, being on social media, and therefore not prevent them from being subjected to these grooming activities. So while there could be a link, and lawmakers are obviously leaning towards accepting that there is such a link, the proposed ban might not be the best course of action to solve that particular problem.
1: Indonesian President Prabowo Subianto has ordered firefighting efforts to be stepped up as the country battles its worst wildfires in more than a decade. Authorities say they will focus on central Kalimantan and South Sumatra provinces that have been struggling with the blaze for weeks on end. Thick haze and poor weather have hampered aerial firefighting efforts as fires continue to spread across more than 539 hectares in six priority provinces. Central Kalimantan at the heart of the disaster, with nearly detected fires in Tanjung Puting National Park, a stronghold for endangered species like orangutans and other wildlife, according for much of the area being tackled. Meanwhile, reports remain conflicting over whether Indonesia is in talks with neighbouring countries also blanketed by the haze. Offers from Malaysia and Singapore to help suppress the haze-causing fires were allegedly not discussed at the meeting. The transboundary haze has triggered a spike in respiratory conditions in all three countries. Malaysia's top diplomat has pledged to push for stronger ASEAN action when foreign ministers meet next month. Mohamed Hassan called for more effective responses, noting that the haze is not covered by existing ASEAN national disaster mechanisms. While acknowledging Indonesia's efforts and the challenges it faces, he urged Jakarta to do more to protect the public from the haze. More than 20 areas across Malaysia are recording unhealthy air quality readings of more than 100. Pasir Gudang in Johor is the worst hit, with a reading of 178. All schools in Johor, Melaka, Negeri Sembilan and Putrajaya are closed from today to Friday. Singapore's National Environment Agency is logging elevated 1-hour PM2.5 readings ranging from 59 to 119, with the Western region recording the highest figure as of 3 p.m. Now ahead on Asia Now, the Paris Motor Show revs up in the French capital, with Chinese carmakers making their debut alongside reinvented European designs.
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7: 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And Takashimaya Singapore, celebrating 33 years of timeless finesse.
9: When a city falls in World War II, what is worth saving?
10: Looting was the imminent danger. The whole progress of science in the Malay Peninsula seemed doomed.
11: Connor, as a scientist, is a very eminent botanist. He worked in the Botanic Gardens during the Japanese occupation.
9: But saving the collections means doing the unthinkable, working with the enemy.
12: Connor went to the Japanese High Command, imploring them to conserve the collections of the gardens and the museum.
9: British botanists and Japanese scientists, two opposing sides, must come together in wartime.
13: Juan Kariba became director of the gardens. He allowed Holton and Connor to continue doing their important research work.
9: But when does cooperation become a betrayal of trust?
14: Corner and his fellow scientists experience the sense of fear that is shared by many people living in Singapore at the time.
9: Watch War at the Gardens on demand at cna.asia.

0: Singapore's public healthcare clusters have been hit by system disruptions causing delays for patients since Tuesday morning. Institutions across the Sing Health, ANHG Health and the National University Health System are having issues with call center operations, payments, appointment bookings and patient registrations. When CNA visited Tan Tock Seng Hospital around noon, there were queues of around a dozen people waiting to register. Patients who spoke to CNA said the wait was manageable as they only had to wait for 15 minutes. At its accident and emergency department, elderly patients were seen waiting. Staff were seen handling paper forms and there were signs indicating that the systems are down. At Toa Payoh Polyclinic, fewer patients were seen, though some grew frustrated with voices raised. Signs were also put up to inform the public of longer wait times than usual. CNA understands that no new appointments, including walk-ins, will be taken for the day.
1: My appointment was like at 11:30, but I got called up at like 12:10, so it wasn't that long. Payment was down, and they had like a manual paper where they had to write down, that's it.
2: No payments today, so we have to wait for our payments.
3: You have to come back again and pay next time, right?
2: I don't think so. Maybe through the system we can pay.
0: Singapore's health tech agency says there is no indication that the system disruption is a cyber attack on the country's healthcare system. It says the healthcare clusters are facing connectivity issues that affected some services. It says its technical teams are working urgently to resolve the issue. Singapore is stepping up its national cybersecurity defences on three fronts, detecting threats earlier, strengthening coordination across government and industry, and using AI to respond faster to attacks. The moves are part of its new cybersecurity strategy aimed at detecting and disrupting threats before they cause harm.
4: Traditional cyber defence relies heavily on protecting systems, periodic assessments, and responding when something has gone wrong. Our defense, therefore, has to be continuous. We need to consistently monitor and hunt for threats, identifying weaknesses before adversaries do so and correcting them quickly.
0: Speaking at a cybersecurity conference, Mr. Shanmugam says Singapore will strengthen critical infrastructure, build AI and quantum capabilities, and develop a cybersecurity industry and talent pool. The government will also work with industry to detect and disrupt threats earlier and deeper global partnerships to meet emerging cyber threats. White House Cyber Director Sean Carncross is warning against complacency as the digital landscape transforms at a rapid pace. He says delay and indecision will become vulnerabilities, calling on other countries to move with, quote, deliberate speed.
5: If our partners and allies sit on the sidelines, while the United States navigates this terrain on its own, I fear regret will last far beyond this moment in time. We therefore call upon those of you who share our foundational commitments to meet this moment with comparable resolve.
0: Mr. Carncross says that the new cybersecurity reality cannot be managed by international institutions or global governance frameworks. Instead, it must be shaped by mutual partnerships. He's calling for what he describes as a strong alternative to digital control and state-sponsored espionage. That includes sharing real-time threat intelligence and holding adversaries accountable when they violate the sovereignty of partner countries. Cyber sabotage turned fridges into ovens across France, leaving a trail of destruction and spoiled food. The Paris Prosecutor's Office has launched a criminal investigation after an unprecedented large-scale cyber attack targeting supermarkets. Hackers raised the temperatures of hundreds of commercial refrigerators and freezers up to 50 degrees Celsius overnight, triggering fires and severe

0: Affected models were reportedly running an outdated version that did not allow for security updates. The Paris Motor Show is underway in the French capital, with international automakers unveiling a range of new vehicles. Asian brands like Hyundai, Leapmotor and BYD are showcasing their latest offerings, while European marquees such as Fiat, Dacia and Audi are also out in force. But it's the electric reimagining of a classic European car that's turning heads. Ross Cullen reports for CNA from Paris.
1: Over the last couple of editions of the Paris Motor Show, which is held every 2 years, we've seen famous French manufacturers unveiling new versions of classic cars. In 2024, we had Renault unveiling the electric vehicle versions of the Renault 4 and the Renault 5. And this year, it's the turn of Citroën with this new version of the 2CV, which is surely one of the most classic car designs in European automotive history. Now, it is fully electric, it is made entirely in Europe, but it's creating quite a lot of excitement, quite a lot of buzz for this new design. Stellantis say they're not trying to replicate an icon, but rather reinvent an idea. Now, the Citroën 2CV is not the only car in the Stellantis stable that is creating a bit of a buzz. What you can see behind me is the new Fiat Multiplay. Now, it is at once a minivan and an SUV and a pickup. You might be able to see a small bed at the back of the vehicle. It is, however, a concept car for now, not in current mass production, but if it were to go into formal manufacturing, it could be seen as a possible heir to the Fiat Multipla, a controversial car many years ago that had those two extra headlights under the windshield. Now, one of the other cars making a particular splash at this year's Paris Auto Show is this, Micro's Microlino. Now, Micro is a Swiss company that was previously very well known for making kick scooters, now investing heavily in the European micro mobility market. And you can see just how well proportioned this car is for the winding, often medieval streets we have in cities all across Europe. So very well designed. It can be parked crosswise, not just horizontally, which can help you find a parking space when those are at a premium. Well, along with the new releases by European car manufacturers, there are also debuts from Chinese brands, and Chinese car manufacturers are a growing presence. Every edition of the Paris Auto Show, there are more Chinese marks, and you can see one of the ones that's making its premiere behind me, Li Auto, exhibiting for the first time at the Paris Auto Show. They've mostly previously been focused on markets in Asia and the Middle East, but now breaking into Europe. And they say they have a strategy not just to challenge European manufacturers, but also to rival Chinese companies which are previously established here in Europe. For CNA, I'm Ross Cullen in Paris.
0: Thieves have pulled off what's believed to be Italy's biggest wine heist, stealing an estimated $5.8 million worth of prized bottles. About 30,000 bottles were swiped from the country's biggest family-owned winery, which was preparing to ship a consignment to customers abroad. At least seven men are believed to have deactivated alarms, disabled cameras, and used company forklifts to load two large trucks of prized wines. The company's CEO says the selection of bottles, which usually sell for up to more than $550 each, suggests the thieves had inside knowledge. The theft was only discovered on Monday morning as staff arrived on site. No arrests have been made. The CEO said he's hopeful authorities will be able to trace the stolen wine. Investigators are looking into how the bottles may be sold. That's Asia Now for this hour. Don't forget headlines anytime at cna.asia and CNA 938 Radio. Plus, we're on Facebook and YouTube. Thanks for watching.

0: How moving abroad cut this Hong Kong couple's monthly expenses by 70%. Mortgage rates are rising. When does switching actually save you money? She invests up to 80% of her salary. Could it make her a millionaire by 30? On Money Mind, Wednesday on CNA.
1: I didn't know if he would actually pass or not. It's always kind of like a 50-50 chance.
2: Born and raised in South Korea, but a second nationality obtained as children could cost them the only home they have known.
3: 그럼 이제 아까 그 출국 명령서 같은 게 나오는 거죠. 그러니까 너는 지금 한국 사람이 아니니까 출국을 해라.
2: Caught between two nationalities. Wednesday on CNA.
4: Malaysia once welcomed the Rohingya. 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
4: 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What should it do with the Rohingya?
7: 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What can he do?
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9: Explore a turbulent Asia where humanity, resilience and tradition take the spotlight this October on CNA. During the Japanese occupation of Singapore, an unlikely bond took root.
10: Honor went to the Japanese High Command, imploring them to conserve the collections of the gardens.
9: Discover how scientists came together to protect Singapore's gardens and treasures in War at the Gardens. In Nepal, a devastating flood tears through mountain valleys, sweeping away homes and lives.
11: People are crying and shouting.
9: Witness extraordinary acts of courage as communities come together to search, rescue and rebuild. In Nepal, the floods wake. And in Taiwan, 11,000 pigeons are released far out at sea. Their quest to race back home, guided only by instinct.
12: 每一只每一个都要回来，知道吗？
9: Explore the extraordinary bond between humans and birds behind a tradition facing an uncertain future in Inside Out Asia, Taiwan's Pigeon Kings. This October on CNA. CNA wins at the Cannes Corporate Media and TV Awards 2026. With two gold, two silver, and the prestigious Blue Dolphin TV Network of the Year Award. 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CNA, Understand Asia.

He spent a six-figure sum buying other people's insurance policies. What did he get in return? They're saving for their next tofu factory in gold. But will it be

0: be worth enough when they need the money. Plus, after 20 years of driving, he gave up his car. How much is he really saving?
1: Would you buy insurance policies that other people have given up? Lim Wee Ping put around 200,000 Singapore dollars into his first four secondhand policies. Today, he owns more than 20. It started in 2021 when interest rates were low. Wee Ping was looking for somewhere to put money he would otherwise have placed in fixed deposits. He wanted a higher return.
2: At that time, I believe that the fixed deposits were offering maybe 2 or sub 2% returns. Of course, the duration is different. A lot of these fixed deposits are one-year terms. So it's not exactly comparable, but the TEPs have generally yielded about 4%. And I think over the past maybe 1 or 2 years, in different periods of time, it also adjusted upwards somewhat. There are some policies that yields 5%.
1: Wee Ping invested in what are known as traded endowment policies, or TEPs. These are policies that their original owners sell before maturity. Intermediaries buy these policies, then resell them to investors at a markup. Wee Ping initially put around $200,000 into four secondhand policies, some of which required him to keep paying premiums. Wee Ping has since reinvested some of the payouts into new TEPs. Instead of a few large policies, he now spreads his money across smaller ones with different maturity dates. Some policies pay out when they mature. Others make annual payouts.
2: Some of the policies that are available have a characteristic where there are regular payouts after a certain period of time. And these regular payouts tend to be annual. And because what I've chosen to do was to diversify, even within this basket, across many smaller policies, so the initial amounts are lower, then creates is a stream of income in the future, which mimics an annuity.
1: Wee Ping is 55 and spent 18 years working in the aviation sector. He's now transitioning from a corporate job into freelance consulting. Secondhand policies form part of the lower risk half of the portfolio he's building. The other half is equity-related investments.
2: For me, it is a safe asset class for my risk profile, and it yields a better return than fixed deposits. So on a return perspective, risk-reward, I feel it's okay for me. Not that it might be okay for everybody, but so far I believe it's worked fairly well.
1: The projected return comes with risks. But when Wee Ping first encountered secondhand policies, he had a more basic concern.
2: Is this a scam? And that, I guess, was one of the main things I needed to assure myself so that whatever monies that I put in would eventually come back.
1: Buying someone else's insurance policy doesn't mean you're buying their insurance coverage. Trevor Sier runs one of the intermediaries that buys and resells these policies.
3: Essentially, you're buying an investment product. There is no insurance coverage, so the new policy owner would still have to rely on their own medical and risk insurance to cover them for any eventualities in life.
1: A TEP can include both guaranteed and non-guaranteed benefits. So the first risk is that you may not get the return you expect.
4: This is the same as in any insurance policies. For insurance contracts, there is always a guaranteed and non-guaranteed. Insurance company will try their best to perform well and then to give the non-guaranteed bonuses. If the insurance company doesn't do well, then the bonuses will be cut.
3: The second difference will be liquidity. So should a policy owner of a TEP terminate the plan prematurely, they stand to lose capital. Whereas for other structured products, there may not be such a penalty.
1: Buyers therefore need to be able to hold the policy until maturity. Sell early and you could get back less than what you paid. The third risk is what happens if you have a dispute with the intermediary.
4: The biggest risk for traded endowments is really the regulation protection. Because for such products, these are not being regulated by MAS. meaning that if there's any disputes with the resellers, it will not be covered under MS. You'll not be able to bring up to the FIDRAC, Financial Industry Dispute Resolution Center. But there's still some protection with the Consumer Protection Act. But what it means is that the time it takes to get that resolved could take longer.
1: So what did Weeping get in return for taking on those risks? One of his first policies cost him over $43,000. 3 years later, he redeemed it for around $46,000. Eddie calculates Weeping's return from that policy at about 2.34% a year. At the time he bought it, T-bills were yielding around 0.5%. But that comparison changed as interest rates rose.
4: If you look at the year 2021, T-bills is probably trading at the bottom of the returns, ranging about 0.5%. So when you are comparing the T-bills 0.5% versus the TEP, that is giving you about 2.34%, okay, it seems like a very good deal. But in 2022 to 2024, the T-bills return has actually gone up from a low of 0.5 to 3 to 4%. On high side, if you look at, if you are just doing T-bills to roll that money, you probably can get the same or even better returns than the TEP.
1: Weeping says returns remain a big factor when he chooses a policy. But so does how much of the payout is guaranteed.
2: Do notice that the policies are designed in such a way that there's a bit of a trade-off where you have higher guaranteed component of payouts, the percentage return tends to be somewhat lower. So there's always that decision to make, you know, do I really want to optimize payout or do I want to minimize risk? So that's something that I always have to consider.
0: After the break, they need 1 billion rupiah for their next factory. Can gold get them there in 3 years?
5: I didn't know if he would actually pass or not. It's always kind of like a 50-50 chance.
6: Born and raised in South Korea, but a second nationality obtained as children could cost them the only home they have known.
7: 그럼 이제 아까 그 출국 명령서 같은 게 나오는 거죠. 그러니까 너는 지금 한국 사람이 아니니까 출국을 해라.
6: Caught between two nationalities. Wednesday on CNA.

0: After 20 years of driving, Andrew Tan gave up his car in May and decided not to replace it. The 49-year-old runs a furniture and lifestyle shop and has two daughters. He says staying car-free leaves more than 2,000 Singapore dollars in the family budget each month. That's more than 1,600 US dollars a month. But what is he giving up for that saving? Over 20 years, the price of the cars Andrew was considering have risen sharply. In 2006, he bought his first car for 55,000 Singapore dollars. 10 years later, he replaced that with a Continental car, costing about 140,000 Singapore dollars. Andrew estimates that a comparable car would be up to a quarter of a million Singapore dollars in 2026. Singapore is one of the most expensive places to own a car. On top of the car itself, buyers must secure a Certificate of Entitlement, or COE, that grants the right to own and use the vehicle for up to 10 years. After that, owners must pay to renew the COE if they want to keep the car. Andrew's first car was an off-peak car, cheaper to own but with restricted driving hours unless he paid for a day license.
1: COE for the first car was 10,000, for the second car was 53,000, and then now if I had to renew the third COE, it would be about 130,000.
0: For Andrew, the bigger question was what another car would cost him every month.
1: The 2,000 savings that I'm looking at is actually just buying one series again and amortize it over, assuming that I drive for the full 10 years. And that's just the cost of the car depreciation alone, the expense of the car ownership. This is assuming I'm paying outright cash, there's no financial cost of taking up the loans and things like that.
0: And those aren't the only costs.
1: Just insurance, we are looking about 1,000 to the total cost of car ownership. It will be maybe $2,000 for the depreciation of the car, and plus another 1,000 for the running cost of the car ownership, which includes season parking, which includes petrol or diesel prices, also includes the road tax, and another one will be the maintenance of the car, which is a wild card as well.
0: All of which push his total estimate to around 3,000 Singapore dollars a month. Today, Andrew says staying car-free leaves more than 2,000 Singapore dollars in the family budget each month. But the money is only one side of the trade-off. Going car-free works partly because much of Andrew's daily life is close to home. His shop is less than 3 kilometres from home. The school run is close too.
1: Driving a car actually takes as much time as taking public transport. In fact, bus could be faster at times because of the long queue due to the car parks in and out.
0: But longer journeys expose the real price of giving up the car. A trip to Andrew's parents that used to take around 30 minutes by car can now take about 80 minutes by public transport.
1: Visit to my parents' place from twice a month, now is almost maybe once a month, because I think the effort to go there has become quite difficult for the kids. I think slowly they're pushing back, say, you know, can we visit them next week, or don't we just visit them the week before? I think the trade-off is really the loss of freedom to actually just turn on the car engine and then go on to do many different things.
0: The car also used to do some work for Andrew's business. He used it to make smaller deliveries himself. Without it, some delivery costs are now passed to customers. Andrew says it's too early to know if that will cost him sales. But giving up the car also frees up something bigger than the monthly saving, the capital he would have spent replacing the vehicle.
1: I can now deploy the money that I set aside for buying the car, which is 200,000, to better usage, which I can generate better outcome, better returns. Even if I were to extend my car, so the cost of having paying the COE at 130,000. Now I can make full better use of the 130,000 in my business, in my investments. I'm at this age, 49, I do not want to take up a lot of loan simply because I'm a business owner. I need to have contingency funds for running the business.
2: Well, I wouldn't judge it just based on that 240,000 price tag alone. I think the question really is, where does this car sit within his life and his wealth plan?
0: For Andrew, the car is competing with his business, two young children, and retirement.
2: He needs to compromise on certain of these goals, then he might really want to think twice about spending this money, this 240,000, onto this car. The third question is really, what are you giving up? Because this amount that you are allocating for the car, it could represent certain trade-offs. For Andrew, if he spends $2,000 to $3,000 every month for a car, potentially this could mean that money is taken away for things he could have done, like going on holidays, travels, eating out. Just because you can afford it doesn't mean that you have to go for it. So whether it's worth it depends on what it brings to you.
0: Andrew knows his strategy won't work for everyone, but for his family,

0: family, the financial case for staying car-free is clear.
1: Giving up the car is worth it financially. However, if you were to ask me, is it worth the inconvenience? At the moment, I would say yes, but simply maybe because it's just 100 over days. I have not lived through where there is really an emergency, for example, or when I really need to visit someone, like especially my parents.

How moving abroad cut this Hong Kong couple's monthly expenses by 70%. Mortgage rates are rising. When does switching actually save you money? She invests up to 80% of her salary. Could it make her a millionaire by 30? On Money Mind, Wednesday on CNA.

China's tech is changing the world, but the spotlight often falls on the men behind it. Far less attention is paid to the women driving that change. From Beijing to Shanghai, Hong Kong to Singapore, and on to San Francisco, CNA correspondent meets users and industry experts to understand how Chinese female tech leaders are transforming the way we play, create, and connect.

0: From behind their desks, producers at this Beijing studio are working on what they hope will be the next hit drama. With carefully crafted prompts, they are creating an entire series on their computers. Just months ago, making the same show meant long days on set with actors, cameras, and full production crews.
1: 小的剧组时间上是耗人，几十耗人，大的剧组规模成百上千耗人，这么复杂、这么庞大的一个系统，只通过一台电脑去实现，当时还是觉得挺持怀疑态度的吧。但是真没想到，可能过了两年，发现好像它的进展比我们想象的要快得多。尤其是到今年春节这个 C-Dance 2.0 出来之后，发现确实非常厉害了。Zhao
0: was talking about the AI video generation model developed by Chinese tech giant ByteDance. C-Dance was first launched in June 2025. It's available in China through Zimeng, ByteDance's consumer-facing AI creative platform.
1: 我们的导演之前经常私下讨论说，等以后我们厉害了，或者是等我们以后有了机会了，想比如说想要做，想拍中国版的《权游》啊，类似这样的设定。但没想到，可能通过 AI 很快就可以实现类似的画面风格。
0: Mr. Zhao says AI-generated dramas can cost just 10 to 20% of what it once took to make them with actors and film crews. The result? China's drama industry is being upended. There have been reports of actors losing jobs en masse and traditional productions being shelved. To understand what's driving this disruption, you need to know Kelly Zhang.
2: 借助真爱的技术，画面就可以瞬间砰的一下出现。 这么简单，每个人脑子里的奇思妙想，都像是被按了快门一样。这一切仿佛就是在做梦。这个感觉也正是极梦这个产品名字的由来。She
0: describes herself as an introvert who gets nervous in front of a crowd. Yet Ms. Zhang has become one of the most powerful women in Chinese tech. To get a sense of just how influential Ms. Zhang is, consider this. She helped build Douyin, the Chinese counterpart of TikTok, from the ground up. Douyin would go on to reshape China's tech landscape. Its success also provided the blueprint for ByteDance's global push with TikTok. ByteDance today is already larger than Tencent and Alibaba by revenue. Ms. Zhang is an artist by training. She joined ByteDance in 2014 after the company acquired her photo-sharing startup. In 2016, she positioned the newly launched Douyin as a trend-setting platform for young audiences. She recruited music and arts talent, introduced playful tools, and rolled out viral canvas challenges. The formula worked. By early 2018, less than a year and a half after launch, Douyin had surpassed 100 million daily active users. Zhang went on to become CEO of Douyin and later ByteDance China. In 2024, she stepped down from those roles to lead CapCut, ByteDance's creative platform business, which included Zimeng. San Francisco-based Ray Ma has spent years tracking China's tech industry.
3: Her art background, right, her ability to use her taste to sculpt the DNA of the short video platform was instrumental in its growth. Really focused on the creation aspect and making sure that the app was very friendly for creators. And she kind of made it this closed loop where you use the same app to create and then also to publish and also to get followers.
0: At the University of Hong Kong, Wei Ming Zhu studies how digital platforms operate and how their decisions affect consumers and businesses.
4: She built, together with a team, of course, Douyin, and then later on launched the overseas version, TikTok, and finally the CapCut. So every single product that she has proven to that she's able to bring it from its infancy to a mature and popular product. And I think that gains her the name of a godmother of product.
0: When Ms. Zhang moved to CapCut, many thought she was demoted. But observers say she understood what ByteDance needed to stay ahead, keep giving creators the best tools so they can make the kind of viral content that brings audiences back.
3: CapCut is not a small app by any means, so it's already a pretty decently sized platform, and she understands it very well because of the way it feeds into Douyin. She really sees herself as more of a product person and where she can make the most difference and grow the next generation of products that's going to come into ByteDance's portfolio, especially with the resurgence of artificial intelligence, is in something like CapCut.
4: Now, with the development of AI and with the amazing softwares like Seedance, so the next step is definitely for everyone to be able to create to make videos not about the real life, but whatever in their mind. And CapCut is heading towards that direction.
0: Chinese tech companies are spending aggressively on artificial intelligence, but making money from those investments remains a challenge. ByteDance's AI chatbot Doubao is now a household name in China, but turning its popularity into profits has proven difficult. Zimeng and Seedance, on the other hand, have found a compelling use case, one that users are willing to pay for. Data provider Xsignal estimates Zimeng has nearly 20 million monthly active users in China. Still, whether AI will strengthen platforms such as Douyin and TikTok or eventually undermine them remains an open question.
3: We're just at a very beginning stage of how AI is impacting entertainment. Whether or not, you know, the businesses continue to grow as steadily as they have so far is I think,

0: really a question that we won't know the answer to for a few years.
1: One very pessimistic scenario is that it's going to be a zero-sum game in the sense that people are still going to spend 1.5 hours, but they're going to watch less of those traditional content creators, but more of AI content. And in that way, it may not help the platform in the long run.
2: Then there's copyright. Another crucial issue, especially if Zemeng wants to win over creators beyond China.
1: And this is a very serious issue. So on a product level, even if the product is mature enough, it doesn't mean that the CapCut is gonna be used by, for example, big corporate and influencer if it violates the copyrights, which actually a lot of the companies have been already complaining about, right? So this is really not a peripheral legal issue. This is a game changer or binary issue.
2: Whether the disruption that Ms. Zhang helped drive will secure the platform's place on screen is still unclear. For content creators, surviving the next swipe is equally tricky.
3: AI的出现不会让原来的好作品、好内容的出现变得更简单，我觉得反而会让它变得更难。要在这么大量的作品中找到自己的差异化赛道，找到自己的定位，我觉得这是一件很难的事情。
4: In this age of AI, businesses are under pressure.
5: They simply cannot drive growth by adding more manpower.
6: Standing still is moving backwards.
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4: Can businesses adapt fast enough? Workforce transformation, people at the core. 15th October, Thursday, on CNA.
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9: Restless, biohacking better health. 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

It's a hot summer afternoon in Shanghai. Nan Gua, a name she goes by online, has just arrived at this esports center in the city's central Huangpu district. The 24-year-old student is here for a live match of the Professional League for Honor of Kings, the hugely popular mobile battle game owned by Chinese tech giant Tencent. The match is still hours away, but Nan Gua is already busy

0: She catches up with fellow fans who also came early to snag a good place in the queue. With her spot secured, Nan Gua heads inside. Here, stalls selling team merchandise draw in fans with time to spare. Nan Gua began playing Honor of Kings as a teenager when the game first launched in 2015.
1: 基本上每天都会玩，然后因为每天有需要比较的休息、比较的休整时间，就会来游戏来通过游戏来放松一下。对。Tencent
0: launched the King Pro League or KPL in 2016. Nan Gua became a follower. Today, she's here to root for KSG, the KPL team based in Suzhou, near Shanghai.
1: 因为就是他们比较年轻，然后比较敢打，然后就是让人看着很有激情吧。
0: Honor of Kings has long drawn an unusually large share of female players, and at KPL matches, women make up the majority of spectators in the stands.
1: 我现在就是排了6个小时的队，然后拿到了这个官方的应援。对，然后首先是一个战队的全员的手幅，然后是一个小扇子，就官方的一个小扇子，上面有他们那个形象。
0: In the past decade, Honor of Kings has evolved far beyond the game itself. With the professional league, an entire fan economy has emerged. From tickets and team merchandise to player cards and collectibles. As gaming in China grew into a vast entertainment industry, a female executive was rising alongside it.
2: Getting to see women in CEO positions is pretty rare.
3: We are building teams that are sitting in the regions and serving on the ground. We are building now 12 fully functioning local publishing teams this year, and there will be the regional publisher to managing the publishing activities in each local market. That means
0: Michelle Liu is now CEO of Tencent Games Global. She was the one who announced the launch of KPL in 2016. A veteran of more than 2 decades in gaming, Ms. Liu began her career as a teacher. 3 years in, however, she realized the profession wasn't for her. She went on to further her studies and later entered the corporate world. Around 2000, she moved into online gaming, working across different types of games over the next decade. In 2013, she joined Tencent Games, eventually leading its domestic mobile game publishing business. In 2019, she was promoted to oversee Tencent's global gaming business. The global video games industry has hit a rough patch since the COVID-19 pandemic, but Tencent has bucked that trend with revenue from its international games topping $10 billion for the first time in 2025. Driving that performance is an extensive global portfolio, which includes League of Legends maker Riot Games, Dying Light developer Techland, and Supercell, the Finnish studio behind Clash of Clans and Clash Royale. Tencent Games is a vast operation. Ms. Liu did not design or develop its blockbuster titles, but her role in publishing gives her influence over how games reach and engage audiences, and in turn helps shape the industry's commercial dynamics.
4: Starting about 10 years ago, Tencent realized that gaming had become more of a live operations business. And this is something Michelle has been on the record talking about and really professionalized and made Tencent into a global leader in. So I think overall that shift from a more static game to a game where content and community and just constantly engaging the players became much more important really helped Michelle and her group grow much faster.
0: Live service gaming, including Honor of Kings, works like a long-running drama series with storylines, characters, seasons, and challenges evolving over years.
5: Basically now, managing a game or with this game as a service mentality require a studio or a gaming company to develop many different abilities that was not required before. Mm-hmm. And many of the things actually Tencent did very well. And this is, I think, why Michelle emphasized it again and again, right? Because on one hand, this is a trend.

0: on the other, this is where actually Tencent has advantage and is able to chip in and help.
1: Since taking on the global portfolio, Ms. Liu has been credited with giving studios room to create while bringing Tencent's China-honed model to its global operations.
0: Tencent used to take this hand-off approach, but now with Tencent gaining more of experience and data, and I think it's natural that Tencent wants to help the studios to launch the games more successfully commercially. Basically, Michel's philosophy is as long as the products are successful, I don't really care who is calling the shot.
1: Ms. Liu's strength may not be knowing how to make the next blockbuster game, but understanding how to keep players such as Nanhua coming back long after it is launched.
2: Gamers are more and more looking for experiences and community and identity that they can coalesce around, and not just looking for a playable content that expires right after it's done.
1: But as AI reshapes how games are made and what players expect from them, keeping their well-oiled machine moving may become a different game altogether.
0: In the long run, a lot of people have been talking about how to make, for example, the NPC non-player component in the game to actually have freestyle and provide personalized experience for each gamer using AI. I think that's going to be the future.
3: How moving abroad cut this Hong Kong couple's monthly expenses by 70%. Mortgage rates are rising. When does switching actually save you money? She invests up to 80% of her salary. Could it make her a millionaire by 30? On Money Mind, Wednesday on CNA.
4: Malaysia once welcomed the Rohingya. Now resentment is rising.
5: Saya tak nak satu hari ini negara saya dijajah pula oleh puak Rohingya ni.
6: The hatred has been translated into actions.
4: As humanitarian ideals collide with growing opposition, Malaysia faces a dilemma. What should it do with the Rohingya?
7: Anwar inherited thousands of Rohingyas that are already here. What can he do?
4: Insight, Thursday on CNA.
8: Explore a turbulent Asia where humanity, resilience and tradition take the spotlight this October on CNA. During the Japanese occupation of Singapore, an unlikely bond took root.
9: Honor went to the Japanese High Command, imploring them to conserve the collections of the gardens.
8: Discover how scientists came together to protect Singapore's gardens and treasures in War at the Gardens. In Nepal, a devastating flood tears through mountain valleys, sweeping away homes and lives.
10: People are crying and shouting.
8: Witness extraordinary acts of courage as communities come together to search, rescue and rebuild. In Nepal, the floods wake. And in Taiwan, 11,000 pigeons are released far out at sea. Their quest to race back home, guided only by instinct.
11: 每一只每一个都要回来，知道吗？
8: Explore the extraordinary bond between humans and birds behind a tradition facing an uncertain future in Inside Out Asia, Taiwan's Pigeon Kings. This October on CNA.
10: People are crying and shouting, the flood is coming.
12: The mountain collapses. A wall of water tears through Nepal's valleys. It takes homes, roads, and lives. But in its wake, people step forward.
13: We Nepalese, we like to help each other.
14: This is the lesson needed. In this worst condition, this is our duty, responsibility.
12: Communities are cut off, but volunteers adapt.
15: Drone is a new disaster crisis, a new technology, a new hope.
13: I'm happy that I can help, but it also eats me.
16: But when it is inside here, I have to.
12: Watch Nepal, the flood's wake on demand at CNN.

Beijing-based Zhang Qingsong is an AI solution specialist. He helps clients identify practical ways to use the technology in their businesses. To do that,

He keeps up with the latest AI products and models. Recently, one model in particular has caught his attention. What Mr. Chang is showcasing is MIMO, the large language model developed

0: December. It came just weeks after AI researcher Luo Fuli joined Xiaomi to lead its development.
1: 有时候经常会产生一些具身的幻觉，也就是说，其实我们现在大模型它其实只有一个完美的语言的外壳，它没有一个锚定现实世界的一个物理模型。
0: Ms. Luo is still in her early 30s, but she's one of the leading minds powering China's AI boom. The daughter of an electrician, Ms. Luo grew up in a modest rural family. Her parents wanted her to study medicine, but she instead went on to study computer science at Beijing Normal University. She later earned a master's in computational linguistics from the prestigious Peking University. After graduating, Ms. Luo joined e-commerce giant Alibaba's Damo Research Institute, where she worked on pre-trained language models. Her career later took her to Highflyer Quant, the quantitative hedge fund group behind DeepSeek. In 2024, she contributed to DeepSeek V2 and is listed as an author of its technical paper. DeepSeek's breakout success thrust Ms. Luo into the spotlight, earning her the nickname AI Genius Girl.
2: Luo Fuli was one of the main authors on the DeepSeek Mixture of Experts paper, as well as the DeepSeek V2 that came out in summer-ish of 2024, and then also the coding paper they put out after that. And these papers all made major waves in the industry and really pushed forward the field of AI research.
0: Xiaomi's high-profile hire of Ms. Luo raised eyebrows among analysts. It came at a time when Chinese AI models, including DeepSeek, started catching up with and at times outperforming their US rivals. Why would a consumer tech company develop its own large language model? Why would Xiaomi invest in such a costly and long-term bet? Professor Jack Jiang tracks developments in AI and how different models stack up against each other.
3: Xiaomi's hiring of Luo shows that the company increasingly regards AI not as an extra feature, but as a foundational technology for the whole company. It's no longer just about putting AI into a phone assistant. Xiaomi wants its own foundational model community that supports phones, cars, smart home devices, and future agents.
4: 因为小米在全球有面向7亿左右的用户，它还有10亿左右的这个硬件连接到我们的普通用户。小米不需要去像字节或者是 Anthropic，我去找很多的用户，你来用我的模型吧。With
0: Ms. Luo on board, Xiaomi is bringing its consumer tech playbook to AI, delivering competitive products at a fraction of the cost. During the 2025 presentation, Ms. Luo said MiMo's inference costs could be up to 20 times lower than those of similarly capable models.
3: DeepSeek and Xiaomi, they have one thing in common. They can build very strong products at cheap cost. They have some core competence in common. That makes easier for Luo Fuli to transfer her expertise from DeepSeek to Xiaomi.
4: MiMo 的使用成本目前应该是全世界最低的那一批。我们看大马路上开车，并不是每个人开的都是劳斯莱斯，因为劳斯莱斯肯定是更好，但是不是每个人都能用得起。那丰田、大众，甚至是普通的小米汽车，它给了你劳斯莱斯90%的体验，但是它只有劳斯莱斯1/1000的成本。
0: Like Kelly Zhang and Michelle Liu, Luo Fuli has made a name for herself in an industry traditionally dominated by men. Their careers may span different eras of China's tech boom, but they also tell a bigger story, how the industry has evolved and how it will continue to change.
3: Their careers illustrate a broader transition. Building trusted internet platforms, capturing mobile attention, operating global digital ecosystems, and finally, competing over the underlying intelligence that power future products or services. It also shows a shift in female leadership from organizations, product, and operations toward visible core technical research.
2: We are seeing overwhelming dominance of what's called hard tech, right? So true R&D innovations versus in the past where it was much more product or operations or distribution driven.

interested. It's not just in AI, but material science. We also see a lot of robotics, space technology, brain-computer interfaces, biotech. We've seen like a real massive shift in talent and also economic value, where traditional industries, including mobile internet and earlier tech platforms, are seeing that their business moats are eroding. And what is really getting a lot of the funding, a lot of the talent, and a lot of the excitement, and most importantly, growth, is all in these very R&D heavy areas. So that is absolutely what's happening.

0: I didn't know if he would actually pass or not. It's always kind of like a 50-50 chance.
1: Born and raised in South Korea, but a second nationality obtained as children could cost them the only home they have known.
2: 그럼 이제 아까 그 출국 명령서 같은 게 나오는 거죠. 그러니까 너는 지금 한국 사람이 아니니까 출국을 해라.
1: Caught between two nationalities. Wednesday on CNA.
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4: Headline news this hour. Leaders of India's Congress Janata Party have been detained after entering a heavily guarded protest site in New Delhi, chanting slogans demanding the country's election chief resign over a controversial revision of electoral rules. Opposition parties and supporters of the movement have taken to the streets in recent days, defying a security clampdown. A Philippine impeachment court has granted prosecutors' requests to drop two charges against Vice President Sara Duterte, allegations of misused funds and a death threat against President Ferdinand Marcos Jr. That leaves accusations of unexplained wealth the sole remaining charge against Ms. Duterte. If found guilty, she could be barred from public office, potentially derailing a bid for the presidency in 2028. Singapore's public healthcare clusters have been hit by systems disruptions, causing delays for patients since Tuesday morning. Institutions across the Sing Health, NHG Health and the National University Health System are having issues with call center operations, payments, appointment bookings and patient registrations. And ahead next hour, East Asia Tonight, Elizabeth Ngo is here to tell us what we can expect.
5: Thanks, Paul. And I'm in Bangkok for the annual meetings of the IMF and World Bank, where the fund sees resilience in global economies, but that is increasingly being tested by ongoing conflicts, inflation risks and supply shocks. More on the projections from the World Economic Outlook with me, Elizabeth Ngo, on East Asia Tonight in less than an hour, right here on CNA.

0: Welcome to Singapore Hour, your insider's guide to what keeps the city buzzing. Now, hidden behind a bustling hawker centre in Chinatown is Pearl's Hill Terrace, an old police HQ, but now it is where creativity and craft collide. From making art and cocktails as wild as the music, this is where imagination could run loose. Think you know Chinatown? I say, think again.
1: One of my biggest fears, I've thought about it throughout my life, it's like being caught on camera eating. Here goes.
2: Hidden in Singapore city centre, on a hill, sits a quaint building. It once housed the police headquarters, but they left, and the building stood empty. A few years ago, drawn by cheap rent, creatives, craftsmen, food visionaries started moving in.
3: Hey, hi, hello.
2: Today, it's

0: It's become an enclave of great eats, great drinks, workshops, and retail studios. And here, you'll also find folks like me. My co-founder and I quit our old jobs to open this art studio here, so we can make art fun. Or maybe really, so we have a place to dance. I want to show you around Pearl'sHill Terrace because I love it this much. Pearl'sHill Terrace is located in Chinatown, a 2-minute walk from the MRT station. It's so well hidden behind this hawker center, many Singaporeans might be surprised to know it exists. But we're here now, and first up, we'll do what every Singaporean loves to do: eat. Here at Paru, the team pours their heart into a very small selection of dishes. The star of the moment is carbonara udon. Imagine velvety, bouncy udon paired with the creamy, rich flavors of carbonara and an endless snowfall of Parmesan cheese shavings.
1: It smells amazing though, so good. Definitely a comfort food. You're having a hard day, I'm just having like something so simple almost.
0: At Paru, you know you're in good hands because it's helmed by veteran restaurateur Vincent.
1: Guys, this is mind-blowing coffee. It's so good.
2: So Paru, we aim to keep things really simple because it will be very hard to focus and do well if you are doing too many things.
0: Here's a confession. I don't usually come to Paru to eat. Most days, I come here to hide away from the world, huddled up with a drink. There's just something that feels so comforting here.
2: The whole space is designed to be a home. So you walk in, there's the living area, and then you have the open kitchen. And the washing area, which is supposedly the dirtiest part of a whole job, we want to celebrate it by putting it right next to the main door. So when people leave, right, it's almost like mum and dad saying bye to family members who came for dinner.
0: I wonder what this room was used for in the past, but a little bit of imagination has turned it into a sanctuary of sorts. Thanks, Dad. Stomachs filled, it's time to look for another kind of fulfillment. Remember when you were a kid in school and it's time for art classes? At Pearl'sHill Terrace, it feels just like that. Except there are so many art classes for you to choose from, and each is pretty wild. Like at Jerome's place. How's it going?
3: Hello.
0: I learned how to create art pieces with a tattoo gun.
3: Today, a little bit careful, because if you poke yourself, it will become a real tattoo.
0: Okay.
3: Yeah.
0: Word.
3: And then just take a deep breath, so not too fast and not too slow also.
0: And then there's also this workshop. It's small, but in here, wizardry happens. Juni can turn your gold, silver, and precious metal into jewelry of any design you wish. And if you're up for it, she'll even teach you how to do it.
4: Okay, keep on stepping, okay. Then don't stop.
1: Is that okay?
4: Yeah, just continue. I do. It becomes like pinkish.
1: Like pinkish.
4: Just slightly tap and shape it.
0: Like many of us here, Juni started out here with just a dream. But over the years, that dream has materialized into dozens and dozens of beautiful projects.
4: I think I really like this one. So the client, they actually went for their first honeymoon. So they actually showed me a photo of the scenery. Uh-huh. And then they were like, oh, can I put it in my ring? So it was just a crazy question. And I was like, oh yeah, I guess I can do that.
1: A lot of the rings that she was talking about, it's based off of memories. I think that's really beautiful, something really special that you can't get from like not just a normal regular ring. Sure, it's expensive, it might appreciate in value, but like money I feel is temporary. Feelings, emotions, memories are forever.
0: Truth is, for many small independent studios like Juni's and mine to have our own place, rent is always a challenge. Though there's one reason why we've all been able to stake out here at Pearl'sHill Terrace.
1: So this is the landlord's office and a place where everybody comes to de-stress. When we can't make rent, we will come up here and we will just play with the cats. And I think it's a way for them to check that we're still alive so that they can collect rent eventually.
0: I'm kidding. So these are the Toms and Jerry, who rule over us at Pearl'sHill Terrace. Almost

0: Every day, you'll find Jerry walking around the building, checking in on the 200 sep tenants and all other manner of living things here.
1: Hi, this is Keith's place. Wow, this is so exciting. This is Keith's place. You see, this coconut trees, I grow them, you know, from a coconut. This rambutan, I planted it also.
0: Pearl's Hill Terrace won't be Pearl's Hill Terrace without Jerry. People were offering him good money to rent the units as storage spaces, offices. But Jerry kept the units for studios in the creative and art scene, and he keeps the rent affordable.
2: When you first came into this space, did you already know you wanted to get artists into this space?
1: It has been my dream to do it, my dream. You see, I was running tuition centers at the Hero Building. Behind it was a barber shop. So there, the artists were drawing portraits for survival. So at a young age of 20 plus, I really very much in contact with the artists and really, really enjoyed it a lot. So this place, it makes you a very happy person because together with young artists with their dreams, you know, and it's always a big joy when you see them make it. And that's the biggest joy of it.
0: For some, Pearl's Hill Terrace seems messy. But it's exactly this messy, organic environment which makes creatives feel so free to experiment here. And in this experimental spirit, I head next into a studio which I've always felt a little shy to venture into.
3: Hi, Sean.
4: Hello.
3: How are you?
4: Good.
0: Here at Asaru, you'll find a treasure trove of artisanal wares, personally discovered by Sean and her team abroad. But I've always worried, what if I don't understand all this fancy stuff?
3: Is there a way?
4: Kanpai? Oh, no.
3: Okay.
4: Your way.
0: But talking to Sean, I soon relax. Pick any item that catches your eye, and Sean will tell you a story about how the item was crafted. You would never have guessed it. What Sean wants you to do is be mindful of the objects we use every day and rethink what makes them beautiful.
4: So, we take reference from this building itself, right? Because Pearl's Hill Terrace, from the facade, it looks super old, almost forgotten. Yeah, so that's why we have a lot of modern materials mixed with salvaged materials. So these are salvaged bricks from a demolished shop house.
3: And the rocks.
4: So we went to a local quarry and said, Uncle, I want to buy two stones.
3: Yeah, it's totally I love this vibe.
4: I think ultimately what we want to do is to inspire people that it's okay to have, you know, IKEA alongside a nice artist piece, because they can coexist and create a beauty that these both items do.
0: It was a great afternoon with Sean. I came in here thinking it's a posh shop with expensive things and left with a deeper appreciation of the things we've long taken for granted around us. Come sundown, we're heading to a spot I call the heartbeat of Pearl's Hill Terrace. Cult Yard is the brainchild of Zach, and he serves up some of the wildest cocktails.
5: So there's many ways of shaking. Some people shake this way, some people shake upwards. Some people go shaking like that.
0: Like the Bloody Blachan, Zach's take on the Bloody Mary. And Jamu Sour, inspired by a traditional drink Zach's mom used to make. Zach is a legend in Singapore's bartending circle. After stints working all over Europe, he came back to Singapore in 2015 to set up a place of his own.
5: The whole world was going into this whole world best bar thing, and the last thing I want to do is open up a kind of pretentious bar. And I said, no, just keep it a bar, keep it simple.
0: That simple bar exploded. Before Cult Yard, Pearl's Hill Terrace was kind of quiet. When Cult Yard moved in, suddenly there were colours, there was music, people came, footfall went up, more shops and studios followed.
5: You remember people's names rather than my staff having name tags.
6: There's Shabil there, there's Peanuts, regular guests.
5: Everybody calls you by your name, they get to know you, and then the next order will be easier. You just point two finger or one finger or three finger, you just let the order come.
0: And Cult Yard just kept growing livelier.
6: If any one of you plays instrument, just come forward. If
5: there's no genre tonight, we just play what comes along.
0: A year ago, Zach started jamming in the middle of the yard. It had always been a dream of his to be in a band.
5: All three of us are musicians who don't read and write music, but we want to play our own stuff, impromptu, and create music from that.
0: And then a wonderful thing happened.
5: Oh, you hear that trumpet? Man, that's magic, you know?
0: as Zach and his band

0: played, strangers just started joining in. Jazz musicians, rap artists, break dancers. Every Saturday night, they gather, not knowing what they'll play, except that they want to play, and somehow it'll all work together.
1: There was a guy just like singing, like freestyling, like singing about divorce. Maybe someone in the audience just like, you know, has been through that, and you know, can kind of listen and be like, hey, you know, I'm not alone in the world. And that's what art is. You know, different people can come together and like, you won't feel so alone.
0: To me, everyone we've met at Pearls Hill Terrace today is an artist. Art often has a bad rep. It can't fill the stomach, it can't be understood. But I hope you've seen that's not true. Here, my heart just always feels full.
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10: Malaysia once welcomed the Rohingya. 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
11: Saya tak nak satu hari ni negara saya dijajah pula oleh puak Rohingya ni.
12: The hatred has been translated into actions.
10: As humanitarian ideals collide with growing opposition, Malaysia faces a dilemma. What should it do with the Rohingya?
13: 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What can he do?
10: Insight, Thursday on CNA.
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14: Explore a turbulent Asia where humanity, resilience and tradition take the spotlight this October on CNA. During the Japanese occupation of Singapore, an unlikely bond took root.
15: Honor went to the Japanese High Command, imploring them to conserve the collections of the gardens.
14: Discover how scientists came together to protect Singapore's gardens and treasures in War at the Gardens. In Nepal, a devastating flood tears through mountain valleys, sweeping away homes and lives.
16: People are crying and shouting.
14: Witness extraordinary acts of courage as communities come together to search, rescue and rebuild. In Nepal, the floods wake. And in Taiwan, 11,000 pigeons are released far out at sea. Their quest to race back home, guided only by instinct.
17: 每一只每一个都要回来，知道吗？
14: Explore the extraordinary bond between humans and birds behind a tradition facing an uncertain future. In Inside Out Asia, Taiwan's Pigeon Kings. This October on CNA.
18: Singapore has sun, sea, sand and speed. The perfect mix for any adrenaline junkie. But what if I told you, you can get your thrills, burn almost 800 calories in under an hour, all without breaking a sweat? How, you might ask? It's because our next challenge happens underwater.
19: Ready? Yeah!
20: How did I end up here, you ask? I said yes to a travel show exploring Singapore's wild side. I thought jungle, maybe some satay, not jet engines and inflatable humiliation.
21: My name is Amandine and I'm your Singlish teacher.
20: I'm Amandine, I'm French and I'm new to Singapore. I like my water in bottles and my cardio moderate. But today I'm eating up the best spots in Singapore to get soaked, fun and splashed.
21: And if I don't drown in embarrassment first, I might actually enjoy it. My first stop is a spin class downtown, except this one is wetter, more slippery, and with absolutely no place to hide. I'm at Oeja Hotel downtown to try aquaspin. Let's go! Hi, I'm Amandine.
1: Hi, Alicia. Nice to meet
21: you. Nice to meet you.
1: And welcome to the Ripple Club.
21: Thank you. The Ripple Club is a revolutionary fitness studio that takes spin, boxing, and circuit training and dunks them straight into a luxury hotel pool. Alicia, my trainer, is here to make sure I don't sink.
1: Today we're going to be doing our Ripple Signature class. 50 minutes, low intensity, but high reward workout, as we call it, right? No muscles will be spared. Are you ready to dive in?
21: I guess I am. Let's get in the water.
1: Let's do it.
21: I have no idea what I'm submerging myself into.
1: All right, let's start feeling nice and easy. We'll go with a little warm-up. Getting ourselves used to the movement. So let's start pushing a little harder on the pedals. That's it. Let's start using the upper body. Let's go for breaststrokes. So big round movements in front of you. Very nice, nice. We're gonna go for our cups one way and the other. That's it, very nice. Good.
21: Water offers 12 times more resistance than air, keeping the joints happy while ensuring that you burn way more calories than the same workout on land. I'm really starting to feel the burn. Luckily, my trainer's energy is keeping me afloat. And they say you can torch up to 800 calories a session, so I'm hanging in there.
1: And let's go fast, come on! Let's go as fast as possible!
21: If spinning on land makes you sore, spinning in water makes you question your life choices. This is nothing like a regular spin class.
1: This one will hurt your thighs very quickly.
21: So it's important for beginners to go at their own pace and expect the burn.
17: The best part about this is when I sweat, no one can tell.
1: A little harder for 5, 4, 3, 2, 1. Recover. Okay, it's not over yet. Let's move on to our upper body strength now.
21: Aquaspin is a full body ambush. Chest, shoulders, arms, nothing is spared.
1: Very nice. Good. Take your time. All the way. Come on.
17: I can't feel both my arms and legs now.
1: Come on, go all the way. 3, 2, 1, and recover. All right. Gonna do a few cool down exercises and then we'll be done, okay?
21: I've survived 50 minutes of pedaling, pushing, and punching in the pool. This is probably my favorite part of the Ripple Club. And somehow, I'm smiling. Next, we are upping the ante in Sentosa, where ordinary beach days get an electrifying upgrade. Looking like a bouncy castle and a water slide all rolled up in one is Hydro Dash, Sentosa's first at-sea floating obstacle course. You balance, you fall, and then you try again. Let's go! Hello, I'm Amandine.
22: Hello, I'm MJ. Welcome to Hydro Dash. Before we begin, there's actually a few points for you to take note. You have to dive feet first or slide down feet first for your own safety. Mm-hmm. So no stunts, somersaults, front flips or whatsoever, you know, okay? At any point of time you require any urgent assistance, you can actually approach the lifeguards and just remember that balance is key.
21: I'm no gymnast, but I'll try.
22: All right, let's get ready.
21: I'm very excited to be in the water. It's really hot. Wow, the platform is wobbly already.
17: Cold. Friends are good swimmers.
21: Confirm no sharks, huh? Because I'm an easy prey here. Okay, I made it to the platform in one piece.
17: Let's try this one.
21: Let's start with a baby jump.
17: Okay, let's go.
21: I'm off to a great start.
17: Ah, the water's so cold.
21: Never mind, take two.
17: Oh, this one, I don't know.
21: the next obstacle.

0: is the horizontal ladder.
1: Can I do it? Oh, never mind. Let's try a different way. Okay, that's the way.
0: Nailed it.
1: No.
0: The course has over 30 inflatables, slides, trampolines, and bounce zones of various difficulties suitable for ages 6 and up, which makes it the perfect activity to do with family and friends. The goal? Choose your challenge level and simply make it back to where you begin. I'm starting to think that at least half of these obstacles are designed to make you squeal, laugh, and swallow a bit of seawater. And I'm loving every second of it. I think I'm finally getting the hang of this.
1: I'm gonna challenge myself. Can I go to the other side in less than 10 seconds?
0: Now for the finale.
1: We reached the highest point of Hydro Dash. I'm dead.
2: You want to?
1: I don't want to go. Oh, okay, I'm gonna go.
0: What an epic way to end the course.
1: Well, I'm not so scared. Well, I'm soft, slightly out of breath, and bruised, but it was so worth it.
0: Just a 45 minutes boat ride from the city, but you might as well be in the Maldives. Lazarus Island is one of Singapore's best kept secrets. Soft white sands, zero convenience stores, and no idea what's coming. Lazarus is usually where you come to chill, but today I came to panic. Because that speck speeding towards me, that's Rick, my guide.
3: Hi, I'm Rick.
1: Hi.
0: I signed up for a jet skiing tour around the Southern Islands, and I'm hoping I won't regret it. Usually, Rick picks people up at 1 degree 15 Marina, but today, he's told me to meet him here.
3: Have you been on a jet ski before?
1: No, it's my first time.
3: Oh, okay, well, whatever reason, if you fell into the water, just fall into a life jacket. I'll turn around and pick you up.
1: Okay.
0: That's reassuring.
3: Let's go.
0: At 70 kilometers per hour, this is what I call a high-octane island safari. The tour isn't all about speed and screams. Your guide is also here to share stories about the Southern Island history, or Angkor Wat for photo ops.
4: So on your right, you can see that is the Saint John Island. So Saint John Island long ago is used to keep prisoners, and then it's a quarantine event.
1: Like that of today?
4: No, many years ago. Okay. Yeah. So when people die, what do? They transport over to Lazarus, where they bury them, so they keep away from those people who are staying here.
0: Who knew the Southern Islands had such a gory tales? Here I am, discovering them in a life jacket. This is one of the few ways to explore this part of Singapore without being stuck on a boat.
4: Okay, are you ready to speed up again?
1: We are ready for the action.
4: Let's go.
1: Let's go.
0: After flying over coral waters, spotting beaches few visitors get to see, and feeling the ocean spray, we arrive safely back to reality.
1: I cannot stop screaming. I really thought I would go overboard. If you've never been on a jet ski before, trust me, you're missing out.
3: Let's go!
0: Today I spent I splashed and I spent my way across Singapore's waters and discovered that there really was one giant adventure playground.

0: How moving abroad cut this Hong Kong couple's monthly expenses by 70%. Mortgage rates are rising. When does switching actually save you money? She invests up to 80% of her salary. Could it make her a millionaire by 30? On Money Mind, Wednesday on CNA.
1: I didn't know if he would actually pass or not. It's always kind of like a 50-50 chance.
2: Born and raised in South Korea, but a second nationality obtained as children could cost them the only home they have known.
3: 그럼 이제 아까 그 출국 명령서 같은 게 나오는 거죠. 그러니까 너는 지금 한국 사람이 아니니까 출국을 해라.
2: Caught between two nationalities. Wednesday on CNA.
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0: Seafood is everywhere here in Singapore, but here's a chef who's really turning up the heat. This is Chef Aaron, the force behind Kapo, an omakase restaurant blending Singapore soul and Japanese tradition. She uses locally sourced ingredients to introduce you to new dishes, as well as tools that might sear, torch, and surprise you in many ways.
1: I choose to go to Japan because that's really unique culture, and I guess I can eat Japanese food every single day.
2: Hi, my name is Yiron Chu. I'm one of the few female sushi chefs in the world, and I'm a Singaporean. I own my own omakase restaurant called Kapo. I run it with precision and details to provide a unique experience for everyone who comes through that door.
1: I usually bring my dog out after breakfast. Like when we're at East Coast, it's really good for her to enjoy the wind and also the sound of the waves. The name is called Sushi, because I love sushi and she's white like the sushi rice. And then we have some bonding time. So this is my me time for me to wind down. And then I straight up decide what's next for my day. I have my schedule in. I have to be by the shop by 9 a.m. I was working F&B industry and then opportunity arise and I thought that it would be best to learn from the original source. But I'm gonna be immersed with all the culture and feel the season as well.
2: I guess in the kitchen world, you have to always start from the ground. So I took the step as well to start from the basic, from dishwashing all the way up to where I am now to be cooking and handling all the seafood.
1: All sorts of challenge comes every single day. Language barrier, age, lack of skill set, being a professional chef, understanding seasonality as Singapore don't have any seasons. Mainly the whole culture to start from scratch, from zero. Conditions that you have to be focused on doing all the tasks and getting commands with a language that is totally foreign. I mean, I learned to speak Japanese and read Japanese from newspaper that came wrapping with the delivery of the goods. At that point of time, there was no Google Translate. It was just dictionary.
2: So to perfect myself every single day is the biggest challenge in my life till today. The charm point about my sushi that is different from most places in Singapore, I would say that first, of course, our rice. We are using sasanishiki rice and we cook it a reverse al dente way. The vinegar that we use is red vinegar blend with unfiltered rice vinegar. And the red vinegar is aged in Singapore for 3 years with sake lees. And these are really technical and unteachable. You have to have the good sense for it and how much soya sauce to even put it. But the small little things that you can't get it elsewhere because it's just the chef itself.
1: In Japan, the culture, why does the chef has a white robe that is a shorter version of a doctor's robe? It's because in Japanese culture, especially in the war times, chefs are actually the doctor because they feed. In that sense is that we have to make sure that our health condition is tip-top. Then we have the rights to actually cook for others.
2: So usually I go to the gym minimally twice a week. I started the gym because I want to be stronger. I want to regain my core as well. I did spine surgery, so I lost my core as well. I would like to just make sure that I will be able to sustain my passion, because without a healthy body, it's impossible to be a good chef.
3: Okay, slow, nice, easy.
4: I met Chef more than a year ago. By chance, I was dining in her restaurant. And she happened to kind of ask me whether I'm interested to coach her. She have tried out many other gyms, and gyms are not willing to take her in because of her background, of her medical conditions, and she get rejected.
2: Going to the gym, it really helped us to de-stress, I guess, and generally makes you want to just feel fresher, because we clock in long hours as a chef. Yeah, we do lift fish heavier than the weights.

0: Hi, Mr. Chit.
1: Hey, hi.
0: How are you?
1: Can I do for you today? Okay.
0: Okay, so today I need your help. I'm here at Yuli Metalworks today to make a customization attachment to the torch. Quick grilling of the seafood and also dessert as well.
1: Okay.
0: The idea came from actually there's this kakigori place in Japan that use it to sear off like marshmallow. I want to achieve something that I can sear off like crustacean, especially in a high heat, wider surface area, and without creating like the caramel burning on the small parts. So I want to even sear. To just be able to make the attachment torch in Singapore, it will be amazing because, I mean, I've been always sourcing from Japan, like, you know, Japan has so much craftsmen and stuff like that. It's interesting to know that we can achieve that in our own country as well. And I'm willing to explore and try out together. So this is a new invention that we make here in Singapore. And what I'm gonna do, I'm gonna use this to brulee things and also sear seafood like really fast instantly. And then this is a little bit of a crepes that we do here in Singapore. It's actually a local biscuit as well. This is like inspiration from our local ice kacang. So it's shaped frozen strawberries. This is actually from Singapore Golden Cap Farm. I've been trying to see, like, you know, what I can do with Singapore ingredient because I guess over the years we have improved so much more. Look at these babies.
2: Hi, welcome to Kapo. Can I get you guys to your sparkling water to start?
0: The concept of omakase is actually the chef serving what's the season best bounty procurement to the guests. The stuff that we present here is a counter service, and then the guests can see everything that we do. And we have a direct interaction with the guests, and then we just cook it and then serve it together in a wholesome, like, you know, energy. Here in Kapo, everything is unique because we just serve whatever that's best in the season and cook it in its best form, but not trying to overcomplicate it. We will communicate with our broker to ask about, like, you know, the size of the fish and the area where the fish is being caught, because the area is very important. Although all my ingredients come from Japan, what we serve here in Kapo, when I go for a competition overseas, I always use at least one local ingredient, because people from overseas might have that image that Singapore is a concrete country. There is no possibility of growing of anything. I will bring like the mustard leaves that is grown in Singapore. It has similar characteristic as to Japanese wasabi. So yeah, the judges always get surprised. So next up, this one is smoked octopus, and then together with the Japanese mandarin orange nanake liqueur jelly. So it's very unusual to have pine nut with the sashimi, so it's an original creation.
3: We had some soup with tilefish and homemade tofu, which was amazing. And we just finished up with sushi, omakase sushi, and I have to say it was one of the best bites I've ever had in my life. And I was like jealous of myself as soon as I finished eating because I wanted to eat it again.
0: Last up, this one, the dessert is made from aged balsamico. And also you have two types of strawberry that is on top. The top one that's frozen shape is actually amarin species from Saitama Prefecture. And then the bottom one is actually amao from Hakata, Fukuoka. The guests felt the best tonight because every day I do my best and then I deliver my best, so I believe they have the best time of their life. My team is always has been very supportive, especially, you know, working together with a full-fledged Japanese team, and then I'm just the non-Japanese person. But I mean, it's really good that, you know, we have a female team, just so happened to be. Everyone is very supportive of each other, so it's very lucky. F&B scene in Singapore has always been challenging, but these few years has been more so challenging, and we are very thankful to each and every guest who come in by this door and all the suppliers who have supported us through this whole entire journey.
4: Every human probably will have the thought of giving up when there are challenges in their life. Just be earnest every day. You overcome challenges by constantly putting in effort and trying to be a better version of yourself than the version of yourself yesterday. That's all.
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14: For lifelong cyclist Amos Senior, no matter how far his wheels spin, they always bring him back to Changi Village. Together with his son, he turned his passions for cycling and the neighbourhood into a cycling-inspired cafe where riders would come and swap stories over espressos with rare bikes mounted on the walls like trophies.
15: Right, let's do it, guys.
16: Okay, go.
17: Hi, I'm Ahmad Yusuf, a.k.a. Amos Senior. This is my son.
15: Hi, I'm Hyrule. We are the Vintage Cycling Community. We are heading back to our hood to get some coffee at Chiclayo Cafe. Let's go, guys!
18: Hi.
19: Hi. Oh, let's go!
17: Changi Village has its own little bag of surprises. Whether it's casting a line for fishing, taking a boat to Pulau Ubin, or even trying a unique staycation inside the bus. Wow. There's always something unexpected waiting here. I've been cycling throughout my life. I always finish at Changi Village.
20: It's been open for 5 years ago. My father and I set up a bicycle cafe here in Changi Village. My father has cycled in all kinds of bike tours all around the world. So paying homage to his passion for cycling with this cafe in his favorite neighborhood was a very natural thing to do.
21: So there's none coffee joint in Singapore that caters for the cyclists. That's why we decided to open one in Changi Village.
15: You want coffee?
21: The popular coffee that we serve is our Italian espresso. We serve Colombian beans, dark roast, which is popular among the patrons.
17: You'll find a few unique bicycles I have collected right here in the cafe. There's one I am very proud of. This is Colnago Mexico Oro is 24 karat gold plated. It's only made 100 in the world. This is number 86. The first bike was given to Pope John Paul II. There's only one in Singapore. Cyclists love Changi Village because we have plenty of coastal cycling routes. Sitting at the eastern edge of Singapore, Changi Village is a laid-back coastal town known for its scenic beaches and vibrant community life. Here in Changi, we got our own ferry terminal, and today we are taking one of these boats to our neighboring island, Pulau Ubin.
15: The boat is ready, so it's where me and my dad have a relaxing time. Fantastic.
21: It is only a 10-minute ride on this bumboat. And if you have been around here long enough, you know everyone.

0: Morning, Brother John.
1: Hey, hello.
0: How are you?
1: Morning, bro. Ronda Rossi.
2: Man, long time, man.
1: Hello.
3: How are you?
1: Yeah.
3: All right.
2: My friend here. 20 years, friend, man.
1: 我开船20多年了，所以我喜欢这个岛啊，所以早上工作就是看看优美的环境哦，在海上。
4: Pulau Ubin is a small island of just about 10 square kilometers. Popular with both locals and tourists, the island is a haven for cycling and hiking, with its rustic nature trails through mangroves and forests. My dad wants to catch up with some old friends while I'm going to hit the cycling trail with Ningxi from the Nature Society.
5: Hi, nice to meet you again.
2: Yeah, too, yes.
0: Yeah, so we're gonna go for the trail. So you can go and meet your friend, and I meet you back here in 2 hours time. Let's go.
5: Let's go.
0: You take the lead, madam.
4: Pulau Ubin is a treasure trove of biodiversity and is home to some pretty cool wildlife. We cycle towards an area called Ketam Quarry to see if we can spot some.
5: It's actually a very good birding site for people to come to take a look.
0: But what's that?
5: Oh, yes, yes. Let's look at that. Let me see that. Oh, that's actually the Brahmini kite. Oh. Take a look. It's chestnut colour with white head. Pulau Ubin is very interesting because that is the only place in Singapore where there are still people staying in a nature area. This place is always at purview. So over the last 70 years, we have advocated for various spaces for their protection.
4: There's no other place in Singapore like Pulau Ubin. With its vast mangrove forests and untouched nature, I'm glad for advocates like Ning Xin who are working hard to protect it.
2: When you are here, it's like you have stepped back in time.
6: There are no skyscrapers,
2: just traditional wooden homes offering a glimpse into how island life once was. I must say one of the landmarks here is this store.
7: Very happy, huh?
8: Yeah, happy.
7: I need one coconut.
8: Ah, one coconut.
7: Never see Ama for a long time.
8: Oh.
9: Looking
2: 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Fantastic. Time to visit another old friend and long-time resident of Ubin. Assalamualaikum.
10: Waalaikumsalam. 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
10: Apa sapu-sapu pulaman tu?
6: This is one of the last remaining traditional kampung houses in Singapore. I grew up in one of these.
2: Ah, pengen tengok rumah macam gini ni. 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
2: 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I'm really enjoying my time today with this having this all the traditional Malay kuih-kuih with my friend here.
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0: Time well spent. Fantastic. Let's go. Currently, we are at the well-known Changi Village Hawker Centre. So we are looking for some food. There's a lot of variety here.
6: Today we are going for what Changi Village is famous for, nasi lemak, traditional Malay dish with steamed coconut rice served with chicken wings. And of course, a big spoon of sambal.
3: We've been operating at Changi Village Hawker Centre Block 2 from 2005 until now, 20 over years lah.
4: We decide to have ours to go.
11: One sec.

0: Thank you very much.
1: Thank you.
0: Bye. Bye.
2: Here comes.
3: Let's go fishing.
1: Let's go. Happy.
4: This bridge is another unique landmark of Changi Village. It's always busy, but for me, it brings back memories because this is where we caught our first stingray and my whole family had it for dinner.
1: I got a bite there. Hey, hopefully I get fish, big fish. Come on. Another gone. Mana? Ikan?
3: Tak ada ikan.
5: Banyak seaweed.
1: Banyak seaweed. Oh ya, musim ah.
6: Okey, bro. Ya.
7: Me and my dad been fishing for the last 20 odd years. We've been coming to Changi to fish by the shore just to relax together, bonding time.
4: I'm hoping we'll score a catch. Time to eat our nasi lemak while we wait.
8: Hey, long go. Alright, good, huh? Okay.
4: However, it appears we're going to leave empty-handed today.
1: We'll come back again.
2: Let's go.
4: With its seaside views, Changi Village is a great place for short stays. Tonight, I've arranged for a small family staycation in a bus.
0: Hey, welcome to the Bus Collective. Hey, good. How are you?
2: Good. It's been a pleasure.
0: Welcome. Come. Right. This will be the room for 4 persons. The Bus Collective, actually, as part of sustainability, we took over all these old buses, convert into hotel rooms, and then as close to the beaches as a resort. We are the first in Southeast Asia.
4: I think it's very clever. It's a hotel in a bus. There's enough room for our family with plenty of beds and sitting. And the space is rather big too.
1: To make up for our empty catch, my son bought a grouper of another angler. So we are grilling it outside the bus.
9: I want crab.
2: We missed it.
3: Next time.
2: Having the family here just behind our backyard and staying inside the bus is just blow our mind.
9: Taking a bus to stay in a bus.
3: Never thought of it.
4: Changi Village isn't just a gateway to Pulau Ubin. It's a community where simple things, coffee, chatter, and sea breeze make the best memories.
1: What I love most are the people here. And when family and friends surround me in this place, it feels like home, full of warm stories and togetherness.
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4: People are crying and shouting, the flood is coming.
5: A mountain collapses. A wall of water tears through Nepal's valleys. It takes homes, roads, and lives. But in its wake, people step forward.
6: We Nepalese, we like to help each other.
7: This is the lesson need. In this worst condition, this is our duty, responsibility.
5: Communities are cut off, but volunteers adapt.
6: I'm happy that I can help, but it also eats me.
4: But humanity is inside here. I have to.
5: Watch Nepal, the flood's wake, on demand at cna.asia.
8: This is one of the rarest salt varieties.

0: cities in the world, and it goes by a rather peculiar name, Dinosaur Egg. This is Bohol, an island in the Philippines where the unique salt is made. To locals, it's called Asin Tibuok, which means whole salt in Tagalog. Making Asin Tibuok starts with coconut husks. Exposed to seawater for months, they are cut, dried, and burned over several days to produce mineral-rich ash. The ash is placed in a funnel lined with palm leaves. Acting as a filter, more seawater is poured through it to extract a highly concentrated brine. The brine is poured into clay pots set over fire. Over 4 to 6 hours, the liquid evaporates, leaving crystallized salt. As the pots crack under pressure, the salt beneath reveals its egg-shaped form, hence its unusual nickname.
1: This is East Asia Tonight.
2: Good evening, I'm Otelia with tonight's top stories from East Asia. The IMF bumps up its global growth outlook for this year, but warns of over-optimism about returns on investment in artificial intelligence. Now, the IMF's warning reinforcing market concerns that saw a sharp sell-off in Asian tech as worries over AI financing, competition, and higher interest rates rattle investors. Also, South Korea completes its first round-trip Arctic container voyage to Europe. President Lee Jae-myung pledges to uphold international sanctions and ensure transparency with global partners, as Seoul looks to expand use of the route. And Japan and the U.S. review rules governing American troops' conduct outside a military base following the arrest of a Marine suspected of robbing and murdering a woman in Okinawa.

0: Also ahead, South Korea moves to tighten military service exemptions for top athletes and artists, with plans to eventually scrap the system. We explore what's driving the rethink of a decades-old policy. The global economy has held up better than expected, but that resilience is being tested. That's the message from the International Monetary Fund in its latest World Economic Outlook, as it raised its global growth forecast to 3.1% this year and 3.4% in 2027. Now, CNA's Elizabeth Neo with more from the IMF and World Bank annual meetings in Bangkok.
1: The IMF says there are limits to that resilience, with a prolonged conflict in the Middle East among the biggest risks. Now, its base case assumes that shipping through the Strait of Hormuz starts to resume in March of 2027, with conditions broadly returning to pre-war levels by October. But a six-month delay could knock half a percentage point off global growth. And adding to the uncertainty, the devastating impact of the ongoing super El Niño, which could push inflation higher while weighing on growth.
2: From the central bank's perspective, this type of severe events are basically supply shocks. They are negative supply shocks. And we have lower activity but higher inflation. And what they will need to do is decide whether they can look through the negative supply shock. And if inflation rises temporarily, they might be able to look through. But if inflation is already above target and there are strong demand pressures in the economy as well, then they would not be able to look through and they would need to act.
1: Much of the support for the global economy this year has come from the AI investment boom, but that too has its limitations.
2: One scenario that we consider is what would happen if the high expectations about artificial intelligence do not materialize, and we would see a reversal of the investment activity, especially in the U.S., and then the mirror image of that in Asian economies, the ones that are providing the hardware that's driving AI investment in U.S. and other advanced economies would also be reversed. Combined effect, we're estimating to be 1.1 percentage point lower activity globally. And in that scenario, US and Asia would be affected much more.
1: And governments may have less room to respond to those shocks, with high debt levels already pushing up borrowing costs.
2: So we have this upward trend in

0: sovereign debt levels. And Asia is not the most vulnerable, I would say, because of what we discussed in terms of the AI support that's coming in, the offset that's coming from there is creating revenue windfalls. So what needs to be done is to make sure that those windfalls are saved and used to rebuild the buffers, fiscal buffers they may need for additional shocks. But it's more the low-income economies, fragile states that don't have any buffers right now, and they don't have also the boost coming from AI, but only the negative side of the war effects that we're more concerned about.
1: The IMF is also warning against complacency in financial markets. In its latest Global Financial Stability Report, it flagged three key risks: an AI-driven sell-off, a sharp rise in government bond yields, and cyber attacks. Now, the fund says a pullback in AI profits or investment could trigger a market correction, potentially amplified by growing leverage. And AI is also raising the cyber threat by making attacks more sophisticated. And sticky inflation combined with high government debt could send foreign bond yields sharply higher. Now, the IMF says banks remain broadly resilient, but financial stability risks remain elevated. For CNA, I'm Elizabeth Neo in Bangkok.
2: Well, even though the IMF has raised its global growth forecast, it's warning that the outlook is increasingly split and growth itself is becoming concentrated in fewer economies. Well, I've got CNA's Olivia Marzuki joining us now to break it all down for us. So, Liv, just walk us through that divide, particularly here in Asia. Which are some of the economies that are most vulnerable?
3: Yes, IMF does mention about split, Oteli. So the headline numbers are masking pretty big differences here. Back in April, 54 economies accounted for about 95% of global growth. But today, that same share is coming from just 32 economies. So according to the IMF, this split is driven by two forces. First is the Middle East energy shock and the AI investment boom. Let's take China for an example. Its growth forecast has been lowered to 4.5% this year, with further slowdown to 4% expected next year. Several factors, as we know, are weighing on activity there. We have higher oil prices and prolonged property downturn, and they continue to hurt Chinese consumer spending. Now, that comes despite strength we see in exports and high-tech sectors such as AI and EVs. By contrast, India, Oteli, is a bright spot. Mm-hmm. It is supported by its large domestic market and continued reforms. It is expected to grow 7% for this year and also next year.
2: Right. So good to know that there are some bright spots. But let's talk about how the IMF, they're also encouraging policymakers. You got to act quickly because government borrowing costs, that's rising as well. So what's exactly driving this urgency?
3: It is urgent because the problem here, Oteli, is that governments are already running huge deficits and budget deficits. That means they're spending more than they collect in revenue. And so they have to borrow to cover that gap. Now, across advanced economies, net borrowing is predicted to reach 5.2% of GDP this year, its highest since 2021. And that borrowing is getting costlier these days because bond yields are surging. Now, when countries issue new debt, that means they generally have to pay higher interest rates, and this can eat into national budgets. So the IMF warns that global public debt is headed towards 100% of GDP by later this decade, so that leaves less room for governments to deal with another crisis. And so what basically the IMF is saying is that the urgency now is to trim those deficits and rebuild fiscal buffers while still using temporary and also targeted support for households already suffering and grappling with higher prices of oil and also food.
2: All right, Livia, and we also got to talk about AI. That's the other big force that's shaping this outlook. Some East Asian economies are seeing a very different growth picture because of that boom. Why is that the case?
3: So the IMF has raised a growth forecast for East Asian economies, especially South Korea. This year, it is forecast to grow 3.3%. Taiwan is another standout with growth forecasts at 10.7%. So both are benefiting from the surge and the surging demand for AI chips. And just to show you just how concentrated that trade has become, Taiwan and South Korea, Oteli, together account for about two-thirds of net trade in AI-related computing components. So the IMF says that AI made up for almost half the increase of global trade between 2023 and 2025. AI itself has become a powerful engine of growth for parts of East Asia, but at the same time, that concentration also creates a vulnerability.
2: All right. Well, many thanks for that IMF outlook breakdown. We will be speaking with you a little later for more business news. For now, we'll turn our attention to South Korea, where President Lee Jae-myung has welcomed home the first domestic container ship that sailed through Europe and back via the Arctic. Now, Mr. Lee presented flower garlands to the Pan-Star Aircraft captain and crew who returned on Sunday after a 50-day voyage made possible by reduced ice cover amid a warming climate. Now, the Arctic route cuts sailing time by roughly about a third compared with the route it would otherwise have to take through the Suez Canal. The stops for the Pan-Star Acro included Felixstowe in the UK, Rotterdam in the Netherlands, and Gdańsk in Poland. Now, Mr. Lee said that the new Arctic route can be another option to rely on in a crisis. He was referencing to the potential impact of a blocked sea lane, such as the disruption of the Strait of Hormuz, and as well that's happening in the Middle East, amid the Middle East conflict. Our Oceans Minister Hwang Jong-woo says that further trial voyages are planned for the coming year that would involve container ships and automobile carriers. Authorities are aiming for regular service by 2030. Europe aside, officials will also explore the potential of a path to North America. But of course, potential obstacles remain. Traversing Russia's Arctic coast could risk friction with Western allies who are seeking to isolate Moscow amid its war with Ukraine. President Lee said that South Korea would comply with international sanctions as it develops the route, seeking to reassure international partners. The sea lane itself could take years to become economically viable. Mr. Lee cited the difficulty of securing cargo for return journeys after unloading in Europe as among the challenges that still yet to be solved. Now, South Korea, Japan and the United States have held talks on North Korea's latest ballistic missile launches. Senior diplomats spoke by phone today, sharing information and discussing possible responses. Their talks follow Pyongyang's launch of multiple ballistic missiles towards the sea off its east coast yesterday. North Korea has confirmed it test-fired what it called a tactical ballistic missile. State media hailed the test as a big success, saying it verified a technical upgrade to a key component of its weapons systems. Meanwhile, North Korean leader Kim Jong-un has been showcasing his country's growing arsenal at a newly opened defense museum. State media images showed Kim, accompanied by his daughter and wife, viewing weapons, including drones and the Hwasong-20 intercontinental ballistic missile. Analysts say the missile is capable of reaching the United States. The show of military might comes as U.S. President Donald Trump signals the possibility of a meeting with Mr. Kim.
4: That'll be exciting, won't it? But I get along with it.
2: China has hit back at the U.S. after Washington accused Beijing of using, quote, coercion and aggression against countries with ties to Taiwan. Now, the comments follow China's decision to sanction ministers from Belize and Paraguay over their relations with the island. The U.S. says it stands with its friends and partners, including Taiwan, despite having no formal diplomatic ties with the island. China has responded by defending its position on Taiwan. China, which views Taiwan as its own territory, had imposed sanctions against Paraguay's communications minister, Gustavo Beatti, and Belize's foreign minister, Francis Fonseca, on Monday. The measures include freezing their assets in China, denying them entry visas, and barring Chinese organizations from doing business with them. Paraguay and Belize are among just 12 countries that maintain formal diplomatic ties with Taiwan. Now, meantime, Taiwan has accused China of extending what it calls transnational repression to its allies. Taiwanese Premier Chou Jung-tai said that China had no right to interfere in the island's internal affairs, stressing that Taiwan will, and I quote, resist any expansion of hegemony or authoritarianism. Our business news coming up next on East Asia Tonight. South Korea's president makes a rare intervention on interest rates, signaling more hikes despite growing

debt and default risks. Plus, Japan's NTT Data Group reportedly in late-stage talks to build a data center for U.S. AI company Anthropic.

0: Malaysia once welcomed the Rohingya. Now resentment is rising.
1: Saya tak nak satu hari ini negara saya dijajah pula oleh puak Rohingya ni.
2: The hatred has been translated into actions.
0: As humanitarian ideals collide with growing opposition, Malaysia faces a dilemma. What should it do with the Rohingya?
3: Anwar inherited thousands of Rohingyas that are already here. What can he do?
0: Insight Thursday on CNA.
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5: Whether someone is boarding a train, catching a bus, or booking a ride, AI creates new possibilities. Our people are turning those possibilities into better outcomes. Together, we are shaping the future of transport.

0: hello again. Good to have your company on East Asia Tonight. Well, as promised, we've got Liv here joining us once again for more business and trade updates. So, Liv, you know, we've been talking about, you know, whole AI being the trade of the decade, but now investors apparently starting to have second thoughts about that. Tell us more.
1: That's right, Otelli. So we're starting to see some real cracks emerge here. Concerns over AI infrastructure and how that gets financed amid a high-rate environment. They're hitting tech shares pretty hard. And Asian markets really feeling that pressure following their American peers overnight. Korean chip makers extending their losses, with Samsung Electronics down more than 7%. SK Hynix, they're plunging by more than 10. AI-related names also sharply lower in Tokyo. Kioxia led losses, tumbling more than 12%, while chip equipment maker Adventist dropped nearly 3%. We're seeing steep declines for tech-focused investment group SoftBank, more than 8.5%, and also for key supplier of chip-making equipment Tokyo Electron of more than 7%. The chip rout comes amid renewed concerns over the scale of AI investments, sparked by comments by Broadcom's CEO Hock Tan, comparing market sentiment to a casino. Now, the sell-off hitting East Asia's tech-heavy indices, with the Nikkei 225 slipping roughly 1.8%. Kospi there more than 5% down, and Taiwan's TAIEX down 1.8% by the closing bell. A report that China's CXMT has made progress on new memory architecture, also adding on to losses among Samsung and SK Hynix, while shares of Tencent down after it plans to sell bonds amid an AI spending spree. In energy space, oil prices pulling back slightly from earlier gains following those Saudi attacks, with jitters over the security of another regional maritime choke point, the Red Sea. Brent is now hovering below 105, exactly 104.49 barrels. At WTI, $92.30 a barrel. Now, Ukraine says Russia violated an energy ceasefire declared by U.S. President Donald Trump. So more attacks on tankers sailing through the Strait of Hormuz have also been reported this month, raising worries that the export rebound recorded in September and earlier this month could lose momentum. Those security risks are pushing freight rates to record highs. Data from Clarkson, cited by ANZ, showing that daily rates for tankers shipping oil from the Arab Gulf to North Asia have surged to more than $1 million from 60,000 in January. The South Korean president making an unusual intervention in monetary policy, saying that interest rate hikes are a near certainty, even as he warned of rising household debt and default risks.
2: 결국 대한민국 금리도 올릴 수밖에 없고, 뭐 오르는 게 거의 기정사실인 것 같은데 보니까 어느 정도인지는 좀 판단하겠지만 이렇게 되면 그 한은 총재께서 그런 걱정을 해요. 예를 들면 서민 금융이 좀 문제가 생길 가능성이 있다. 금리가 올라가면 부담을 못 할 거다.
1: During a cabinet meeting, President Lee Jae-myung said higher interest rates were needed to narrow the yield gap with the U.S. and to align with global monetary tightening. South Korea's benchmark rate stands at 3%, compared with the U.S. Fed's target range of 3.75 to 4%. Interest rate policy is independently set by the Bank of Korea. And experts say that President Yi's comments could raise concerns over the central bank's autonomy. The BOK is weighing further tightening after back-to-back rate hikes. But Mr. Yi also acknowledged the trade-off, warning higher borrowing costs could deepen the strain on heavily indebted households and increase default risks. It's right across the board for major Chinese EV makers today as the EU moves to restrict imports of hybrid cars made in China from as early as December. The deal could halve China's share of Europe's hybrid market, with a quota rising 6% for the next 3 years. The interim deal comes as the EU faces growing pressure to rebalance trade with China. Industry leaders say that the restrictions offer only temporary protection to the bloc, as several Chinese competitors are already looking to expand production in Europe. BYD says it is eyeing France for one of its two new European factories, while Chang'an Automobile wants to produce 180,000 vehicles in Europe by 2028. China's auto industry is seeking export-driven growth as demand weakens at home. Domestic car sales in September fell 28% on-year, extending their decline to a 12th straight month. Chinese EV makers are also facing pressure on margins. Beijing is cutting the VAT export rebate for new energy vehicles from April next year to 9%. But analysts expect that Chinese firms will absorb much of that hit rather than significantly raise prices, citing fierce industry competition. And American payments giant Visa is one step closer to tapping into China's $144 trillion market after the country's central bank greenlit preparations to establish a domestic card clearing business. The approval marks the end of years-long pursuit by Visa after rival MasterCard was cleared to do business in 2023 and Amex earlier in 2020. It is part of China's move to open up its payments market, which is dominated by state-run UnionPay. Visa CEO Ryan McKerney thanked the U.S. and Chinese leaders for the approval. Mr. McKerney was part of President Donald Trump's state visit to Beijing this May, which Mr. Trump said he brought up Visa's request in a meeting with Chinese President Xi Jinping. China's smartphone market continues to be dragged down by weak consumer demand and rising prices. Research firm IDC says that shipments of smartphones fell more than 15% on year in the third quarter and just under 58 million units, marking six consecutive quarterly declines. China's major phone makers seeing shipments drop across the board, with Huawei bucking the trend with a 17.3% on-year growth. That boost pushing Huawei up to the top spot in the third quarter, accounting for more than a fifth of its shipments, with Apple in second place at just under 18%. IDC says that Huawei's growth was helped by its broad product lineup and modest price increases, while Apple's limited range weighed down on shipments. And returning to that story on Tencent's bond sale, the Chinese technology giant is looking to raise around $5 billion as it ramps up spending on artificial intelligence. The company is marketing bonds denominated in U.S. dollars and offshore yuan, with maturities ranging from 10 to 30 years. The proceeds will help fund AI-related investments, particularly purchases of advanced chips. Tencent has been accelerating spending to compete with rivals, including Alibaba and ByteDance. Its capital expenditure surged 176% to nearly $8 billion U.S. dollars in the June quarter. But the move comes amid growing investor concerns over whether massive investments in AI infrastructure and development will eventually generate sufficient returns. Tencent's AI spending is expected to remain elevated through next year. U.S. AI giant Anthropic is reportedly in final stage talks with Japan's NTT Data Group to build a data center in Osaka. It would be Anthropic's first dedicated facility in Japan. The planned project comes as Japan sees a wave of data center developments driven by growing demand for AI computing. Nikkei, citing multiple sources, says that construction costs for the Osaka facility could reach 1 trillion yen. That's around 6.3 billion U.S. dollars. Overall investment could hit several trillion yen once advanced AI servers are included. The facility could draw up to 500 megawatts of power, making it one of Japan's largest data centers. NTT Data and Anthropic are reportedly aiming to sign a deal by the end of March, with partial operations potentially starting as early as 2028. NTT Data Group is the world's third largest data center operator by market share. The company is seeking to build expertise in running large-scale facilities in Japan to help it secure future contracts. And that's all I have in business for now. Otelli, back to you.
0: Thanks so very much, Olivia. Coming up next on East Asia Tonight, At least 8 people injured in a stabbing attack at a market in South Korea's Incheon City. Police have arrested a man, or rather a suspect, in his 60s. Plus, Japan and the U.S. review conduct rules for American troops stationed in the country following the alleged murder of a woman in Okinawa by a U.S. Marine.

0: In this age of AI, businesses are under pressure.
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0: Can businesses adapt fast enough? Workforce transformation, people at the core. 15th October, Thursday, on CNA.
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6: Biodiversity is booming, which is inviting for some local foragers and farmers who embrace edible wildlife.
7: We're the largest organic banana grower in Singapore.
8: This is a gem.
9: Amazing. Yeah. So the mulberries are from the garden.
10: No, that's delicious.
5: Singapore is ramping up conservation efforts locally and across the region.
11: I really do love reptiles and finding out about them, so I really love my job.
12: The building must relate to the lives of the people.
13: 目前还是一直要创新一些新的东西，我也不希望是人家把我看作是八十岁的人。
5: There are those who dare to be different, who have made their mark in Singapore and beyond.
7: You have such big dreams, you know, you want to change the world with your art.
14: Obviously, every fighter wants to win, so all you can do is to prepare yourself to win.

You're watching East Asia Tonight, and here are the headlines we're following. The IMF lifts global growth forecast for this year, saying the economy fared better than expected, but warns rising inflation and supply shocks could test its resilience. South Korea completes its first round-trip Arctic container voyage to Europe, as authorities aim for regular service by 2030. President Lee Jae-myung pledges to uphold international sanctions and ensure transparency with global partners. Also, Japan and the U.S. review rules governing American troops' conduct outside a military base following the arrest of a Marine suspected of robbing and murdering a woman in Okinawa. Staying with that story, Japanese Foreign Minister Toshimitsu Tomotegi told a parliamentary committee that ongoing high-level consultations would examine the military's liberty policy, which governs personal conduct outside bases, and whether it's functioning properly. Discussions will also cover joint patrols and the enforcement of curfews. Now, the U.S. Marine stationed at Okinawa's Futenma Air Station was arrested earlier this month and has denied the allegations. Following his arrest, the U.S. military suspended normal operations for 2 days and imposed a 30-day overnight curfew. Now, past crimes involving American troops have fueled opposition among Okinawan residents, who have repeatedly called for a reduction in the U.S. military presence on the island. Well, at least 7 people injured and 1 in cardiac arrest after a stabbing attack at a supermarket in South Korea's port city of Incheon. The incident took place at a HomePlus store in the Namdong district. Emergency services say they received a call close to 2 p.m. local time today. A male suspect has been arrested. Yonhap quoted a witness as saying that the suspect appeared to have knives attached to both hands and attacked people as he went from floor to floor. He was then subdued by bystanders. The wounded victims reportedly include 6 women and 2 men. Now, reports say the suspect was wearing an electronic monitoring ankle bracelet. Police are investigating his motive and the circumstances surrounding the incident. Now, the race to build more powerful artificial intelligence is also becoming a race to defend against how the technology is being used by cyber attackers. And the risk is not just that AI could make existing attacks more sophisticated. Cybersecurity researchers at Microsoft and CrowdStrike warn that it's making attacks faster, more scalable and easier to carry out, shrinking the time defenders have to detect and respond. Now, Microsoft says parts of the attack chain that once took days can now be completed in just seconds. Its digital defense report this year found that a newly discovered vulnerability can be weaponized in less than a day, while defenders can take 30 to 60 days to fix critical security flaws. Well, the challenge is compounded by the sheer number of vulnerabilities being uncovered. Microsoft says nearly 40,000 were disclosed in the first half of the

0: this year alone, putting 2026 on track for around 50% more than last year. Now, research from Anthropic suggests that AI is also moving deeper into the attack chain, potentially allowing less skilled hackers to carry out attacks that once required greater expertise. And CrowdStrike warns that the AI systems that companies increasingly rely on have themselves become targets, exploiting them to carry out unauthorized commands. Well, there are signs that AI is already being used in attacks on major institutions. In South Korea, cybersecurity firm CrowdStrike says that it found evidence of hackers using a Chinese-developed AI tool called Artex, alongside large language models and traditional hacking techniques. Now, AI's role in the recent attacks in Japan has yet to be established, and that is all adding to the debate over how quickly increasingly capable AI should be developed. But with AI already being used to accelerate attacks, the question is whether slowing future capabilities would materially reduce the threat, or whether defenders now have to accelerate as well. To make sure that every successive... Now, Singapore is stepping up its national cybersecurity defenses on three fronts: detecting threats earlier, strengthening coordination across government and industry, and using AI to respond faster to attacks. Now, the moves are part of its new cybersecurity strategy aimed at detecting and disrupting threats before they cause harm.
1: Traditional cyber defense relies heavily on protecting systems, periodic assessments, and responding when something has gone wrong. Our defense, therefore, has to be continuous. We need to consistently monitor and hunt for threats, identifying weaknesses before adversaries do so, and correcting them quickly.
0: Speaking at a cybersecurity conference, Mr. Shanmugam says that Singapore will strengthen critical infrastructure, build AI and quantum capabilities, and develop its cybersecurity industry and talent pool. The government will also work with industry to detect and disrupt threats earlier and deepen global partnerships to meet emerging cyber threats. Well, countries, meantime, are calling for greater transparency and faster reporting when AI systems are used to carry out cyber attacks and breaches. Well, these asks were made to AI agents, Anthropic and OpenAI, at a closed-door meeting on the sidelines of the cybersecurity conference.
2: We are all now dependent on these major tech companies. They have the technology, they have the platforms, they have the resources, and countries have to work with them. And that was a key ask, and among that was also that we need to exchange notes and they need to notify us early on when something happens, taking a leaf from the experience in Australia and what happened.
0: An Australian government website was hacked by rogue OpenAI agents earlier in June, which went on to access non-sensitive healthcare information. While in another case, AI models independently broke out of a testing environment and compromised a developer platform. Both cases had raised concerns around the autonomous technology and the need for accountability when incidents happen.
3: It's good to hear their point of view, especially the smaller countries, in terms of the vulnerabilities and how they affect them when they come together and when there is a common body of understanding in terms of how we need to work and how we need to implement not only the technologies but also the rules for it.
0: Now, a system outage to Singapore's public healthcare clusters that lasted almost 10 hours was not caused by a cyber attack. The country's healthcare agency says that investigations into the technical issue are ongoing. Now, the incident affected services like appointments, visitor registrations, and billings at various hospitals and polyclinics. The agency says patients and visitors experienced longer waiting times for some services as a result. It adds that the disruptions happened at about 7 in the morning, and services were progressively restored from around 3 p.m. All affected services are up and running before 5 p.m. The disruptions affected institutions across the SingHealth, NHG Health, as well as the National University Health System. During the outage, NUHS said that patient care remains its priority and informed the public that longer waiting times may be expected. NHG Health said that it deployed additional staff to assist with the patient services on site. It was also working with authorities to restore the access. To help patients with their appointments, Singapore General Hospital said that they can submit requests online and through the Health Hub app. Singapore's air quality matrix remained in the unhealthy region. As of 6 p.m., the PM2.5 reading ranged from 40 to 90 in the normal to elevated band. The western region recorded the highest reading. Meanwhile, the 24-hour pollutant standards index, or PSI, remains in the unhealthy range. It was between 113 and 162 as at 6 p.m., peaking in the western region. This is the fifth consecutive day that PSI figures have been in triple digits. Right, let's take a look at what's making the headlines on Fast, a quick way for you to catch up with the news using swipeable summaries on CNA's website and app. Indonesian President Prabowo Subianto has ordered intensified efforts to tackle land and forest fires. Authorities are focusing on two provinces, but offers of firefighting assistance from Singapore and Malaysia were not discussed at a high-level meeting. Also, more than 100 foreign trekkers are stranded in central Nepal after weekend floods washed away hiking trails and bridges. Authorities believe the flooding may have been triggered by the collapse of a temporary river blockage caused by a landslide. Also, more arrests in India as police detain leaders of the youth-led Cockroach Janta Party at a barricaded protest site in New Delhi. The movement is demanding the resignation of India's election chief over alleged manipulation of voter rolls. Plus, Riyadh's international airport will remain closed until Saturday following continued attacks by Yemen's Houthis. Airlines across Europe and Asia have suspended services, while US aviation authorities are urging carriers to exercise caution. Now, for more, do head to cna.asia/fast and also download the CNA app, which will alert you to the day's news on Fast. Right, we are going to go for a short break now, but coming up next on East Asia Tonight. South Korea plans to relocate key government ministries from Seoul to Sejong by 2031 in a push to decentralize power away from the capital. Should sporting and artistic achievements exempt South Koreans from military service? Why Seoul's looking to eventually scrap the decades-old system? Next.

0: How moving abroad cut this Hong Kong couple's monthly expenses by 70%. Mortgage rates are rising. When does switching actually save you money? She invests up to 80% of her salary. Could it make her a millionaire by 30? On Money Mind, Wednesday on CNA.
1: I didn't know if he would actually pass or not. It's always kind of like a 50-50 chance.
2: Born and raised in South Korea, but a second nationality obtained as children could cost them the only home they have known.
3: 그럼 이제 아까 그 출국 명령서 같은 게 나오는 거죠. 그러니까 너는 지금 한국 사람이 아니니까 출국을 해라.
2: Caught between two nationalities. Wednesday on CNA.
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6: People are crying and shouting, the flood is coming.
7: A mountain collapses. 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
8: We Nepalese, we like to help each other.
9: 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In this worst condition, this is our duty, responsibility.
7: Communities are cut off, but volunteers adapt.
8: I'm happy that I can help, but it also eats me.
6: But when it is inside here, I have to.
7: Watch Nepal, the flood's wake on demand at CNA.

0: Power to empower. Well, the vision India's Prime Minister is putting forward as he opens the Bloomberg New Economy Forum in New Delhi. It's where some 500 public and private sector leaders are gathering for the three-day event. Well, Ishan Garg is at the forum and he brings us the latest from the Indian capital.
1: Well, India's Prime Minister Narendra Modi sought to use his address to position India as a beacon of growth in an increasingly difficult economic landscape across the world. He said that when India progresses, it takes the world with it. He used his speech to highlight how India has invested heavily in things like digital ecosystem, all the way from the payments ecosystem to also its investments in healthcare. He also talked about how India has been forthcoming in its commitments to some of the shared goals of the entire world. He talked about how India has increased its renewable energy capacity 9 years before its own set target and used that as an example of how India is committed to advancing some of the shared goals of the countries as well. But at the same time, he seemed to take a direct look at how multilateralism in this world is changing. He said things that used to connect the world, things like technology, supply chains, minerals and connectivity, how they used to connect the world, but now they have become choke points themselves. But at the same time, he said that India remains committed to carrying the world with it. He told people that when India progresses, the world sees progress as well.
2: Yani Bharat jitna saksham hoga manavta ke liye duniya ke liye utna hi faydemand hoga. Friends, power is not just the ability to move ahead. It is also the ability to empower others to move ahead. Bharat ka manna hai, competition jaruri hai, lekin compassion bhi hona chahiye.
1: Prime Minister Modi also talked about how India's latest GDP figures show a 7.8% growth, and he said that is a sign that India's economy is built on solid footing. Well, the beginning of the forum started with a very pertinent question, which was asking how unpredictability is changing the global environments. We heard from the head of Tata Sons, one of the most prolific Indian conglomerates, who talked about how it might be not the right question to say how companies can build for resilience in an unpredictable world in an effort to solve unpredictability arising out of artificial intelligence, various conflicts in the world. But he said that companies need to think about how they can start building resilient systems, and that will bring efficiency with it. The other items on the agenda are the forum are going to be artificial intelligence and healthcare as well, with a special focus on how innovation is going to drive both of these, and of course a special focus on how India is able to utilize these emerging fields to benefit not itself but also the global economy.
0: The South Korean president, Lee Jae-myung, says that his country must avoid a submissive approach in its dealings with other nations as concerns grow over apparent friction with the United States. Mr. Lee says that the U.S. alliance remains a central pillar of the country's diplomacy, but stresses that any differences should be addressed through continued dialogue. And he also noted that diplomacy must safeguard South Korea's dignity and national interests. Yonhap News Agency says one point of tension between the two sides is intelligence sharing. Seoul's ambassador to Washington, Kang Kyung-hwa, describes cooperation in this area as one of the most difficult issues, while acknowledging that South Korea has yet to fully meet U.S. expectations. She did not elaborate on Washington's concerns, but said that discussions are continuing. The dispute reportedly stems from Seoul's disclosure of a North Korean uranium enrichment site, which Washington viewed as an unauthorized release of shared intelligence. South Korea's foreign unification and defense ministries are set to relocate to Sejong from Seoul by 2031. It is part of a broader government agency relocation plan that will affect nearly 10,000 public servants. Sejong is located around 110 kilometers south of Seoul. It is South Korea's central administrative city. The gradual relocation of 44 agencies will start next year. The government says it will cover relocation expenses and initial settlement costs for public officials and their families. It is also considering temporary transportation support for those unable to relocate immediately. Minister of Interior and Safety said that the move aims to overcome the unipolar system centered on the capital region, utilize national space, and achieve sustainable growth. South Korea is moving to tighten military service exemptions for elite athletes and artists after controversial remarks by its Asian Games winning footballers sparked a backlash. Now, the government ultimately wants to phase out the system. So why is a decades-old policy being questioned now? Well, I've got my colleague Grace Shin. She joins me in the studio with that answer. So Grace, tell us more. What exactly did the footballers say and, you know, why has it caused such a backlash?
3: Right. It was quite upsetting news following what was great news, their victory at the Asian Games football. South Korea beat Japan, making 20 of the 23 players eligible to avoid conventional military service. But right after their victory, what the athletes said really upset the public, because starting with Captain Lee Ki-yeok, he held up his gold medal saying, "I'm not going to the military thanks to this." Another player, Yang Min-hyuk, said he was focused throughout the games to securing military exemption rather than a trophy or a medal. A third player posted a photo of himself wearing a cap associated with men who have completed their military service, which some in the public took as mockery or gloating for them being exempt from the military, where else other able-bodied South Korean men have to serve. And critics say the players made it sound as though serving was something to avoid, while exemption was the ultimate prize, and they were disappointed that this was coming from South Korean athletes. Yeah. They're representing South Korea with the flag embroidered on their uniforms, going in the international arena, but saying this publicly really ruffled some feathers. And the timing is also quite worthy to note, because just weeks earlier, three South Korean soldiers were injured in a landmine explosion inside the demilitarized zone. One suffered an amputation to the ankle, which again made many concerned that South Korea, especially younger South Korean men, don't really acknowledge that there's a security issue going on, and the military exemption shouldn't be a personal reward. It should be about contributing to your nation's prestige. And I want to get to that, because if we explain the broader military exemption system, it dates back to 1973 in South Korea, when at the time they, because of the booming population at the time, they had more military-age men than it could accommodate. That's why they decided to allow sporting exemptions or exemptions for traditional artists that would raise South Korea's prestige or soft image globally at international arenas. But now critics are saying that this system seems to be outdated, because today Korea is a very different country. Its global influence extends well beyond sport, from K-pop to K-films, K-food. But South Koreans still place an enormous amount of weight to their athletes and artists. But now, after this controversy, they're looking into whether that means that this achievement could be rewarded with exemption from the military.
0: Mm-hmm. Yeah, because I remember seeing the reaction, you know, from the footballers and going like, oh, you know, yeah. Why did they say that? So, I mean, have they decided, you know, who actually qualifies and the current criteria that's being questioned? You know, what else do we know about that?
3: Sure. Before we go into the qualifications, note that most able-bodied South Korean men have to serve the military, which lasts around 18 to 21 months. Now, there are a few standards for exemptions. The one that applies to athletes, the criteria is quite specific. You either have to be an Olympic medalist or win a gold at the Asian Games. Hence, these 20 of the 23 South Korean footballers were eligible for this. Now, this doesn't mean that they can be exempt from basic military training. They still need 3 weeks of that alongside mandatory community service. They need to stay in their profession for the next 34 months. For artists, at least, you have to be majoring in traditional or classical arts. It cannot be K-pop, which also stirred another controversy when BTS, also known as the septet that really brought South Korea's GDP to a different level thanks to their achievements globally, when they all decided to enlist in the army rather than get exempt, that raised controversies as to whether the exemption standard is fair and who actually measures one's achievement.

0: bringing South Korea's name to another level on the international field. He was the former captain to Tottenham, and he was one of the biggest football players in South Korea, but it was only after he won the 2018 Asian Games gold when he was exempt from the military. So the debate about whether this is all fair and the standards work have been ongoing, but the Military Manpower Administration made clear yesterday that it supports the Defense Ministry's plan to gradually scale back the system before eventually abolishing it. For artists, one proposal they had was trying to limit the eligibility at international competitions to first place winners rather than just first and second. And for athletes, one proposal was the mileage or points-based system for players like Son Heung-min, who have already accomplished so much in the international arena. Not necessarily do you need a medal then to be exempt from the military. So there's still a lot of debate going on. We still need to wait for changes, but we know for sure that the government commission study is due in late November, where more discussions will take place and policies will likely come out. But the bigger question that's rattling a lot of the minds of South Koreans at the moment is whether sporting or artistic achievement should still earn anyone an exception from the conventional military service.
1: And unfortunately for the footballers, you know, they're not going to be remembered for winning that gold medal in the Asian Games. They're just going to be remembered for stirring this controversy that we're following very closely. Well, thanks very much, Grace, for that report on South Korea's military exemption. Right, on that note, it is time to wrap up Tuesday's edition of East Asia Tonight. Hope you've enjoyed it. Don't forget headlines anytime at cna.asia and look us up on Facebook and YouTube and all the socials. Thanks for watching. See you again tomorrow.

0: The first thing in the morning as Asia wakes up to a new day. Get up to speed with major events shaping lives in the region and other parts of the world.
1: Putting things in perspective with eye-opening reports and expert analysis as a new era of global politics breeds power struggles and shifting alliances.
0: We get to the heart of the matter and take stock of the issues you're invested in with on-the-ground reports and wall-to-wall coverage. Viewing it all from a regional lens because we put Asia first.
2: Explore a turbulent Asia where humanity, resilience and tradition take the spotlight this October on CNA. During the Japanese occupation of Singapore, an unlikely bond took root.
3: Honor went to the Japanese High Command, imploring them to conserve the collections of the gardens.
2: Discover how scientists came together to protect Singapore's gardens and treasures in War at the Gardens. In Nepal, a devastating flood tears through mountain valleys, sweeping away homes and lives.
4: People are crying and shouting.
2: Witness extraordinary acts of courage as communities come together to search, rescue and rebuild. In Nepal, the floods wake. And in Taiwan, 11,000 pigeons are released far out at sea. Their quest to race back home, guided only by instinct.
5: 每一只每一个都要回来，知道吗？
2: 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In Inside

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0: 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I will just tell my kids, like, once the light turns green, wake me up.
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0: Maybe no, maybe no.
1: I'm lack of discipline. That's why I need a police. Hello, bro.
5: Hi, Jelsey. How are you? We're hoping to shepherd them towards a more fortified health through these smaller habits.
3: They'll discover small, science-backed changes that make a big difference.
6: Your total testosterone went up almost 50%.
1: Serious?

0: For many Singaporean parents, the day starts long before sunrise. That includes 42-year-old Jeffrey Pung. His first job of the day, getting his three children to school.
1: So my day, every morning I wake up around 6 a.m. or so. We will leave home at around 6:30 and I will be on the road for at least an hour to an hour and a half in peak hour traffic and everything. Driving them to school every morning gives me a sense of pride. My wife and I both hope that we don't want our children to go through what I went through, the hard way. I have to work extra hard so that we can provide for them without having them worry about finances.
0: And the school run is only the beginning. As a real estate salesperson, Jeffrey spends much of his working day driving between clients and viewings.
1: Typically, on a day-to-day basis, I drive around 4 hours to 5 hours a day. So this car is a workhorse.
0: But by early afternoon, overwhelming fatigue sneaks up on Jeffrey. He calls it the Z monster.
1: The Z monster is crazy one. Suddenly, there is this uncontrolled groan. It sounds something like a groan trying to push myself to wake up. It gets very worrying because I become a road hazard. So my wife will just ask me to stop by the roadside and then she will take over the driving for the rest of the trip.
0: And when the exhaustion follows him home, Jeffrey easily loses his temper with his wife and kids.
1: My whole focus is to provide for my family, but end up I am causing all this unhappiness and arguments.
0: At the NUS Yonglu Lin School of Medicine, Jeffrey seeks help from the director of the Institute for Digital Medicine, well, Professor Dean Ho.
1: If I know what I can do to improve my lifestyle and be safe for myself and for the family, I will want to do that.
0: Wanting to stay healthy for his family is something the professor understands personally.
2: About 6 months after my family and I moved to Singapore, my wife was diagnosed with a brain tumor, and we had young children at the time. And as she was battling to improve her health, mine was steadily declining. I was gaining weight, I wasn't exercising, I was eating poorly. Until one day I thought, if I stay on this path, my children will pay the price.
0: That wake-up call led Professor Ho to start tracking his own health and changing his habits.
2: When I was able to see my data change, I was unknowingly gamifying myself to take better care of myself. Tell us what your day looks like.
1: By the time I send the kids to school, it's around 8 in the morning. And before I go to the gym, I will have 2 hard-boiled eggs and a cup of sugarless black coffee.
2: Kopi O Kosong.
1: Kopi O Kosong.
2: Well done. Well done.
1: Yeah. And then that is where I get the energy from for my strength training. From around 8:30 to around 11:30-ish, will be strength training.
2: Remind me again, how long your workouts?
1: About 3 hours.
2: Your workout is 3 hours.
1: 3 hours.
2: And then after you're done, you've got a day of driving.
1: Yeah. Yeah.
0: The professor questions if Jeffrey's sleep is keeping pace with his workouts.
1: I try to sleep at around 11, and if not latest, 11:30.
2: In bed by 11 or 11:30, any scrolling?
1: Probably like half an hour.
2: Half an hour?
1: Yeah.
2: Any 45 minutes?
1: Half an hour to 45 minutes, sometimes maybe even an hour.
2: Okay. Any hour and a half? 2 hours?
1: Sometimes.
2: Sometimes. Okay, sometimes.
1: Sometimes.
2: So you're looking at 5, maybe even sometimes less sleep per day.
1: Yes.
2: What I think could be happening with Jeffrey is that there could be some over-exercise, there could be some under-sleeping, and this is really hammering away at him in the afternoons such that he can't stay awake.
0: Jeffrey isn't the only parent feeling stretched. Jelsey faces many of the same pressures. The 45-year-old manages IT projects for a global technology company while raising two children.
3: Sometimes when I need to go pick up my son, I am able to multitask to take a meeting call. So that's my superpower.
4: You want to buy the book?
3: Switching roles from mother role to corporate worker, mother corporate worker. It's very tiring for the mind.
5: 5 is to 1, 5 then plus 2.
3: At night, I'm like a shepherd, you know, asking the children to go to shower, do their homework, pack their bag, and go to sleep. Usually, I feel very tired, and I feel that I haven't had my me time yet.
0: Only after most of her family are asleep does Jelsey finally get some time to herself.
3: I like to enjoy a glass of wine with some chips and watch TV.
0: Jelsey had long been juggling competing demands. Then, 2 years ago, the pressure caught up with her.
3: I work very long hours trying to get promotion. At the same time, my girl was preparing for PSLE and my son was just diagnosed with dyslexia. I was not ready to take on so much pressure and, like, for no reason, I would just cry. Then later on, I found out I burned out from all these stresses, yeah.
6: I think a lot of women are caregivers. When they prioritize other people's health and then they have no time for themselves, it's not uncommon by mid-40s for women to actually experience symptoms of perimenopause. Actually, female hormone levels are fluctuating and declining. And so it can affect your mental well-being.
0: Jelsey has been speaking openly about her recovery from burnout.
3: Suddenly he turned and checked my eyes. Mummy, are you going to cry again? This time I tell Even though I've adjusted my lifestyle to exercise more, eat more healthy, sometimes I will still feel tired. I hope to learn something which can help me at least to increase even 10 or 20% of the energy that I have now.
2: Can we learn more about the motivation behind the quest for more energy?
3: To accomplish more success in life, for the family, for my retirement life, after the children no longer need me.
2: When do you typically put yourself to sleep?
3: On the average day, it will be 1
2: a.m.
3: Guilty of that.
2: It happens. In fact, I've been there as well. When would you like to get to sleep by?
3: What? 11.
2: By 11.
3: Yeah. My mother said 11.
2: Okay. Mom says 11. Yes. Gotta aim for 11. Do you think it's feasible?
3: If it's only me and me alone, it's feasible.
2: Jelsey and I, we share this aspect of having children that are almost the same age. Working with her moving forward, our plan is to address improved sleep, nutrition, fitness regimens, so that we can help her be more present for her family. Let's work together on it.
3: All right, okay.
2: Great.
0: While Jeffrey and Jelsey care for their families, Michelle spends her working days caring for patients.
7: My name is Michelle. I'm 33 years old this year, and I work in a public hospital.
0: As a nurse, Michelle rotates between morning, afternoon, and night shifts. It's the nights that test her most.
7: I start at 8, and then I'm done at 7:30 in the morning. Usually around 3 to 5, you will start to doze off and then you just have to find your ways to just be awake. So you can go wash your face, go fix yourself a snack, or even have a second, third, or even fourth cup of coffee. And you're just busy and everyone's just overstimulated. It's not easy for someone like me who worked 3 shifts. Like, your hormones will go everywhere and your circadian rhythm is not right.
8: Mm-hmm.
0: Despite exercising regularly and watching what she eats, Michelle struggles to recover from the demands of shift work.
7: I came onto this experiment hoping that I could try and push myself a little more.
2: Michelle, you have night shifts. How many times a week?
7: Typically one or two night shifts a week. You just pray that it's not gonna be a busy shift. You just need good friends and caffeine.
2: Good friends and caffeine, so yeah. Who you're working with keeps you going. Yeah. In that context, what is it you want to work on together?
7: Probably balance for now.
2: Do you really want to enhance your own performance?
7: Yeah.
2: Your ability to kind of live life to the fullest?
7: Because if you don't try, you won't know.
0: Professor Ho tracks his own alertness with cognitive tests. He recommends Michelle try them after a night shift.
7: At the beginning, I didn't think it would affect me. Oh, so tricky. Brain is not braining. I really don't want to think anymore. But I guess the result will tell me later.
2: After the

0: late shift, your accuracy was basically almost 100%.
1: I think that's the adrenaline.
2: In contrast, after a day shift with 7 hours of sleep, Michelle performs better on the tests. She isn't just accurate, she's faster too.
0: When you did the game today, your reaction time improved, which is not surprising.
1: It shows that without proper rest, everyone can't really function.
0: This is why these quick readouts are useful as checkpoints for us to see how we're doing. I think it's useful. Every year, many of us are used to health screenings. That's a snapshot. It's a snapshot of how we're doing at that point in time. If we look at people's data once a year, we miss the stories of their health. We miss opportunities to ensure that our regimens evolve alongside the people that we aim to help. Wearables allow us to let people see their data in motion to get them to make better decisions for their health.
2: Wearing smartwatches and continuous glucose monitors, all the participants will track how their bodies respond to sleep, food, exercise, and everyday routines. Professor Dean Ho and his team will analyze the data, looking for small, personalized changes that could help each of them reclaim their energy. But turning insight into action is another challenge altogether.
3: Knowing and doing it is two different things.
4: I get a little bit of cold sweat.
5: It felt like I was trying very hard to sleep.
0: A little bit shocked.
5: Yeah.
6: On Asia Tonight, the IMF warns of limits to global economic resilience in its latest outlook. Plus, leaders of a youth group demonstrating in New Delhi detained. Police say they access an area no longer designated an official site for protest. 8 p.m. Singapore, Hong Kong time.
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0: As a real estate salesperson, we are all self-employed. So our income comes from closing deals. The worry about not enough is always there. Drop this, see whether is it something there.
1: Jeffrey doom scrolls to unwind, only to lose more sleep.
2: Moving your phone out of the room before sleep. What are your thoughts on that?
0: I can try that. But the night, that's where I unwind myself. So when Prof asked me to put the phone away out of the room, I'm a bit shocked and reluctant. It's like, maybe no.
1: Jeffrey's first challenge is to shift his bedtime 15 minutes earlier and to keep his precious phone out of the room.
0: I get a little bit of cold sweat here and there because I keep thinking something is missing. And I get a bit anxious, like, is there any message that am I missing? The truth is, the first few nights was a struggle.
1: As a real estate salesperson, Jeffrey is constantly on call for his clients.
0: The fear of missing out, like important messages, is, for example, somebody wants to put in an offer. My worry is that, will I miss the message and then end up losing the deal? But actually, it didn't really happen. And furthermore, I can always reply the next morning, lah, and it will still be okay.
2: I think everybody will notice that a common theme across our participants was micro-adjusted sleep. 15 minutes, 30 minutes, but a small amount. This was co-created with them because we wanted to make sure we gave them recommendations, firstly, that they would be willing to do, and secondly, wouldn't be so drastic that it would actually stress the sleep process for them and make it even hard for them to undertake this journey.
3: A change in behavior requires a lot of cognitive capacity, which means that the prefrontal cortex needs to have enough glucose, needs to have enough rest to make good decisions. So the larger the behavioral change, the more cognitive load or cognitive resource required, and hence easier to feel tired and give up. So if you have small incremental changes and you repeat it over time, that becomes automatic behavior, which is called habit.
1: Professor Dean Ho had also recommended that Jelsie sleep 15 minutes earlier and put her phone aside to avoid distractions. Jelsie, eager for a level up in energy, aims to reclaim a full hour, moving her bedtime from 1 a.m. to midnight. But is it a step too far?
4: See, actually, I slept quite a lot the day before, but yesterday, I slept at 1 a.m. As a mother, I think it's hard to get to bed early because I need to make sure, you know, the children are already done with their routine. When they are settled, then I need to get ready for tomorrow and plan what is ahead. Only with all this, then I can manage to rest my mind.
1: Jelsie's sleep can also be held back when her children don't cooperate.
5: Just Jelsie.
4: Sometimes I feel that my children are bullying me because I'm too nice.
5: I know how to do myself, you don't need to help me.
4: So finish this one and go shower, okay?
5: Maybe.
4: The downside of being nice is sometimes it's just difficult to get things done. Having to keep on negotiating with them is really tiring. I'm still very tired, actually. I'm still very tired in the morning.
1: Two weeks in, Professor Dean arrives to update Jelsie on how well she's performing according to the data on her wearables.
6: Hello, Prof.
2: Hi,
6: welcome.
2: Jelsie, how are you?
6: Welcome to my humble abode.
2: Thanks for having me. Our amazing team has had a chance to look over your data. Mm-hmm. We did notice that you started sleeping a little earlier in the beginning. When you started sleeping earlier, your deep sleep started to consolidate and really show up in an extended block, a bigger chunk. Yeah. And that's kind of what we want in this case.
4: I think I feel more happy and energetic that day.
2: But it seems that later along the way, there was kind of a return to the good old days, where some of the seat time kind of went a little bit later.
4: Oh, I failed.
2: Not a fail. Not a fail.
4: Actually, I felt a bit disappointed with myself because I think I had the choice to sleep earlier, but I would still indulge in my so-called me time.
1: To catch up on sleep, Jelsey relies on occasional long sleeps. On the eve of a public holiday, she slept for nearly 12 hours.
4: It's okay to have this kind of pattern.
2: You're basically sleep deprived. If it's like the bank of sleep,
4: yes.
2: You run on debt and then you try to pay it back.
4: Yes, yes.
2: There's no free lunch. Your heart health and there's also cognitive health will ultimately pay for it.
4: Understand, yeah. Knowing that I have the choice, but I did not choose to do it well, I should apologize to myself.

0: Whenever Michelle gets some time off, she returns to her hometown of Kluang in Johor, Malaysia.
1: When you come home, you know you're not working the next day, and then you can just drop everything and take your own time to make coffee. I could sleep up to more than 12 hours. I enjoy my sleep. I love sleeping.
2: What time did you wake up?
1: Late.
2: Why are you always so tired?
1: Because I come back, I sleep.
2: Lazy.
1: It's not lazy, it's about catching up my sleep.
2: Catching up, but not so many hours, right?
1: Yeah, but I don't get 12 hours sleep, but you know me. Describing Kluang is easy, it's just a food haven. And it's just a lot of eating, like most of the time. For me, it's all about balance. But then when I go back to Singapore, I try to be as disciplined as I can. Time to go back is like you need to go back and hustle. I try to not think too much about it.
3: So, I think if you work hard for it, there is always an end result.
1: Yeah, hopefully.
0: Before night shifts, Michelle tries to get a few hours of sleep during the day. Her data is giving Professor Ho a closer look at how she recovers around her shifting schedule.
4: How you feeling? I heard there was a tough night last night.
1: Non-stop.
4: Non-stop.
1: You sit down and then the bell rings.
4: Not even a moment.
1: Not even a minute.
4: Let's talk a little bit about the data that we've learned. When we're not looking at the night shift,
1: yep.
4: The sleep time sometimes does vary. And we see it maybe at the earliest being about 2 in the morning.
1: Mm-hmm.
4: Does that sound about right?
1: It kind of looks like I'm sleeping past midnight every day, which is kind of weird. I guess on days when I'm working afternoon shift, when I get home, it'll be like 9:30. And then if I need to do my laundry, that's like 10:30 and onwards.
4: Mm.
1: And then you need time to wind down.
4: Mm-hmm.
1: On days where work is really busy, your brain just can't rest. You are in bed, but your brain is just firing signals everywhere. I just quickly type out what I think, and then I'll just try to go to bed again.
5: Nursing is one of the few professions where you're constantly working at 3 levels at once. Physically, you're on your feet for long hours. Mentally, you're constantly thinking about what's the next step to do. Lastly, emotionally, you're supporting people through the toughest times of their life.
4: And something that was quite interesting was when you look at these really good nights of sleep versus these really short nights and kind of the baseline, the resting heart rate, you can sometimes get pretty big differences.
1: Yeah.
4: Right? Nights of good sleep, 43 BPM is kind of that floor that you hit.
1: Yeah.
4: And then on the tougher nights, you're looking at a plus 10 BPM, quite a bit higher.
1: A little shocked.
4: A little bit shocked.
1: Yeah.
6: For me, I've done sports my whole life, so generally my heart rate is more on the lower side. But based on the sleeping data, my heart rate was about 50 plus to 60 plus. I would say it's more like an indicator to tell you that you're resting, but not resting like 100%.
7: It's not uncommon to see such variations, like for example, 10 beats per minute even in your resting heart rate just because you didn't get a good night's sleep. Poor sleep is really a form of stress on your body, and this kind of stress is harmful on your cardiovascular system in the long run.
4: So after learning everything you've seen today, what's one thing you want to try that you think can support stronger sleep consistency?
1: Change my wind-down alarm. 9:30, 9:45,
4: wow.
1: I guess.
4: Wow, amazing. Oh, you're doing it right now?
1: Yep, it's easy.
4: The closer you can get to the wind-down time probably can pay some dividends for feeling rested, resting heart rate, all of it. Awesome. Since we were children, we've been told that sleep is important. We know that sleep plays a role in us feeling rested and energized and recovered for the day. But it's important to note that sleep can be so much more than that. Sleep and its role in heart health, brain health and its role in metabolic health and beyond. The more we look at it in that way, we know just how foundational sleep is for us.
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10: The ideas, aspirations, and attitudes of Singaporeans are changing the nation that raised them.
11: Passionate Singaporeans living out their very ambitious dreams.
12: I'm looking to write a story of greatness, of extraordinary people impacting communities.
13: I guess a part of me wanted to connect even deeper with the people.

0: There's no point playing it safe. Safe will always be forgotten.
1: If we as Singaporeans are able to have a satellite that we can truly say was conceived, designed, engineered, and built in Singapore,
2: how wonderful would it be?
3: This is Singapore. We don't give up.

0: going into the gym actually makes me feel calmer.
1: Jeffrey finds peace in the gym, but that sense of calm doesn't follow him home.
0: I get cranky, I get frustrated, then I will have outbursts like scold my children or quarrel with my wife.
1: When Professor Dean Ho first looked into Jeffrey's fatigue, one part of his routine stood out.
2: Your workout is 3 hours.
0: 3 hours.
2: When we lift weights, this can actually bolster testosterone levels. When we sleep enough, this also helps to support adequate testosterone levels as well. But when you overexercise and we undersleep, it's possible that the opposite happens, that they might even be working together to lower testosterone.
1: A blood test adds weight to Professor Ho's suspicions. Jeffrey's total testosterone is borderline low.
0: It's surprising because I thought the testosterone level increases the more we work out, but no, hey, mine is the borderline low. I couldn't understand that. That got me thinking, like, why is it like that and how can I improve my level on that?
2: When we don't support our systems in a way to enable sufficient testosterone production, this is when we can really start to fall into fatigue. After all, it is a big driver of the core energy systems in our body, such as our muscles.
1: The professor asked Jeffrey to try something that goes against his instincts, cut his workouts in half, from 3 hours to 90 minutes.
0: My worry back then was if I cut short, that means I need to sacrifice on my workout routine.
1: Over 3 weeks, Jeffrey streamlines his workouts. Fewer sets, fewer exercises, and stricter rest times to keep him off his phone and on schedule.
2: Awesome set. Well done.
0: Nice, nice.
2: We've had an awesome time working on your data.
0: Yep.
2: You want to take a look today?
0: Yeah,
2: let's go.
0: I'm
2: do
0: very
2: it.
0: Interested.
2: Let's go do it.
0: Right.
2: Jeffrey, thank you so much for sticking to the plan that we developed together. And based on some of the data that's been collected, we can see here that your average sleep time is now exceeding 7 hours.
0: Mm.
2: I distinctly remember when we first met, I think we were looking at 6, 5, 4.
0: Yeah, so now like 10:45 is the new norm for me. And I think it's pretty manageable.
2: And then the next thing I want to know more about is tell me about your workout.
0: I actually asked AI, ChatGPT,
2: sure.
0: Can you like work out a routine for me? I get all my workouts done within that 1.5 hours time frame, and I feel good.
2: Being rested is not purely about getting as much sleep as one can get. A lot of systems are at play. Their cardiology, their resting heart rate, how they address stress. And then we think about brain health, even gut health, and how well we nourish ourselves. All of that matters. And so that's why it is a holistic approach that's needed. And so one thing we did look at was your glucose.
0: Mm.
2: We do see on days that precede nights of sleep that are not as good,
0: mm-hmm.
2: a lot more prevalence of not only spiking, but later spiking as well in the evening.
1: The data pointed to another opportunity to improve Jeffrey's rest and recovery, his diet.
0: So sometimes after the end of a hard workout, I will like crave for bak chor mee, so-called reward myself for the hard work. But I know it's not good because usually a cup is a lot and then protein is very minimal.
3: The feeling of having this crash after a heavy carb meal usually comes from this large glucose swings because the food you eat has very high in glycemic index. So all this glucose suddenly just swarms into your blood and your body pumps out insulin to deal with it and then it rapidly comes down. So that kind of swing usually can, in some people, lead to this sensation of feeling very sluggish.
0: Okay, so today I'm having salmon with baked potatoes. Reason is because after the last conversation with Prof Dean, he asked me to adjust my diet to something that has more healthy fats, fatty fish instead of bak chor mee. So, fish and potato for me.
2: We knew that Jeffrey commonly consumed chicken and pork, but we also wanted to have him take in sources with higher levels of omega-3, other healthy fats, as well as zinc, which you'll find with some of the red meats. Making sure we get the right foods in helps ensure that we can also maintain the right levels of testosterone.
1: Like Jeffrey, Jelsey notices how her diet affects her glucose data.
4: I had a kaya toast set. Especially if I fasted and my first meal is like maybe wonton mee, the spike also very high. But if before that I eat salad, and then the spike is not so high.
2: There's an increasingly popular way that people are exploring in terms of managing their post-eating glucose spikes. And that's by eating protein and the fiber first before they take the carbohydrates. And what's been seen using this approach is that even protein and fiber can cause an increase in insulin activity, almost priming it so that when they take the carbohydrates after, the insulin's already there, ready to go to reduce that spike.
4: That day, Prof showed me my glucose level. If there is a spike, like sudden spike
5: during the daytime,
4: okay. Then at night, right, my sleep data will be less deep sleep.
5: What has caused your glucose to spike? Like, what kind of food did you eat?
4: Wow, that day I eat goreng pisang, right? Jialat, whoops, so high.
1: Jelsey's data also revealed that late meals or snacks after 8 p.m. were affecting her sleep.
4: Sometimes I feel difficult to fall asleep because I feel very full. Then I will roll around the bed. Then you sleep already. I also haven't slept because I was like digesting.
1: Jelsey's glucose could also spike out of range after her first meal of the day.
4: I do have the habit of having a good breakfast to start my day. Usually the food that I find tempting is kuih or nasi lemak with coffee. I'm lack of discipline. That's why I need a police. My husband is my police.
1: Her husband suggests that they try meditating as a way to wind down.
5: Meditation helped me easier to fall asleep.
1: Will this help Jelsey to get to sleep before midnight more consistently? Before night shifts, Michelle prepares nutritious, filling meals to resist late-night snacking at the hospital.
6: We don't have access to proper food, especially late at night, and the only options we have are chips, biscuits, cakes, coffee, Milo. I would buy seaweed with these Korean noodles, the spicy one, and then you just eat it together and it's just like heaven on earth.
2: So something that we see that is consistent for you is we don't see very late sugar spiking. Tell us about what your hack is.
1: Born with a rare liver condition, Michelle grew up paying close attention to her health and what she ate.
6: Mom has always told me to be very careful with my food. She taught me how to read the information labels from packets and all the food that we buy.
1: And her mother's reminders haven't changed.
7: You have a balanced diet, you drink water enough, take fruits, fiber.
8: If I'm hungry, I would do rice cakes with cottage cheese or fruits with Greek yogurt.
2: So there's a clear protein component for your snacking.
8: Yeah. And then I realized, okay, so the trick is just don't buy all these like chips and stuff so that you don't have a choice. If you're hungry, this is all you have.
2: Michelle is quite conscious about what she consumes and when she consumes it. And we do think that that is a great catalyst for her to be able to achieve what we set out for her, which is to boost the sleep consistency.
1: From what they ate to how they wound down, each embraced a series of micro-adjustments. Now it was time to see how those small changes added up.
9: On Asia Tonight, the IMF warns of limits to global economic resilience in its latest outlook. Plus, leaders of a youth group demonstrating in New Delhi detained. Police say they access an area no longer designated an official site for protest. 8 p.m. Singapore, Hong Kong time.
10: How moving abroad cut this Hong Kong couple's monthly expenses by 70%. Mortgage rates are rising. When does switching actually save you money? She invests up to 80% of her salary. Could it make her a millionaire by 30? On Money Mind, Wednesday on CNA.
11: I didn't know if he would actually pass or not. It's always kind of like a 50-50 chance.
12: Born and raised in South Korea, but a second nationality obtained as children could cost them the only home they have known.
13: 그럼 이제 아까 그 출국 명령서 같은 게 나오는 거죠. 그러니까 너는 지금 한국 사람이 아니니까 출국을 해라.
12: Caught between two nationalities. Wednesday on CNA.
9: Malaysia once welcomed the Rohingya. Now resentment is rising.
14: Saya tak nak satu hari ini negara saya dijajah pula oleh puak Rohingya ni.
15: The hatred has been translated into actions.
9: As humanitarian ideals collide with growing opposition, Malaysia faces a dilemma. What should it do with the Rohingya?
16: Anwar inherited thousands of Rohingyas that are already here. What can he do?
9: Insight Thursday on CNA.
17: People are crying and shouting, the flood is coming.
18: A mountain collapses. A wall of water tears through Nepal's valleys. It takes homes, roads, and lives. But in its wake, people step forward.
19: We Nepalese, we like to help each other.
20: This is the lesson needed. In this worst condition, this is our duty, responsibility.
18: Communities are cut off, but volunteers adapt.
21: Drone say also go new. I think disaster crisis ma say a new technology le ron kaha ko new hope.
22: Also eta rasin say kike thay. I'm happy that I can help, but it also eat me.
23: But when it is inside here, I have to.
18: Watch Nepal, the flood's wake on demand at cna.asia.
1: At the start of his journey, Jeffrey's daily fatigue was endangering his life on the road.
0: I even have to go to the extent of like slapping myself just to keep myself awake.
1: His exhaustion affected his temper.
0: I will have outbursts, like scold my children or quarrel with my wife. End up, I am causing all this unhappiness.
1: After 5 weeks of small changes to his sleep, diet and exercise, had Jeffrey seen a difference on the road, at home, and beneath the surface?
24: Hey, Jeffrey, how's it going?
0: Hi, Prof. Hi, these are my family. They are here.
24: Hi, everybody. Thanks for letting me join in. When we did your total testosterone reading, the numbers went up almost 50%.
0: Serious?
24: 50.
0: Wow. Wow.
2: I have to say, when I saw the outcome, not an overstatement, I put my hands in the air and just started clapping. I walked around the room clapping because I was so happy for him.
24: This fully makes my day. This makes my week. This makes my month. This makes my year. And I hope you feel the same. Big congratulations to you and your family for supporting you. And for you putting in the work to support them as well. When you supported your biology supported you. I'm thrilled for all of you.
0: Thank you, Prof. Bye.
24: Bye, everyone. Take care. Have a good evening.
1: Beyond the data, Jeffrey can feel the difference behind the wheel.
0: It is actually driving me in the right direction to have better energy in the afternoon. I don't feel tired. I still feel I have the energy to go on and everything.
1: At home, his family can see the change in him as well.
0: Before this program,
3: He's either hiding in his room or in a very solemn mood, not wanting to talk to anyone. So there'll be unexpected random crashes in the middle of nowhere. He will be angry. But now when I see him, he's more outside of his room. He's more willing to engage with us, ask us about our day. He doesn't get frustrated over little small things.
4: Last time he used to sleep much later and doom scroll on TikTok. I know how much TikTok means to his life. But now that he has to put it away, and like it kind of inspires me to also be more like him.
5: It helps with the relationship because previous time when he's like so tense up, like I don't even want to be like near him. So like over the past few weeks, he has actually improved a lot in terms of his emotions. So it's like, yeah, it's like I found my best friend back.
0: When I hear my family's comment, what they say about me, actually I feel both sad and happy at the same time. Sad because I didn't realize that how bad it was and how many difficult occasions that they had. I gave them a pretty hard time. But happy is because I think moving forward, I'll be more conscious. So generally, they are happy also. I really want to encourage all the dads. You are the one who can make a difference to the family. The moment you start working on yourself, things will generally have a ripple effect.

0: 2 weeks in, Jelsey was struggling to get to bed before midnight.
1: Oh, I feel.
2: You're basically sleep deprived. Your heart health will ultimately pay for it.
1: And those then, yeah.
0: To get a hold of her health, Jelsey enlists her husband's help.
1: We started meditation. I managed to sleep before 11. And I will have like 7 to 8 hours of sleep.
0: What started as an effort to sleep better ended up bringing them closer.
1: I think it helped us to improve our relationship. So our conversations is not only just about our children, about household errands. We get to keep accountable of our health, wellness. Comparing our sleep is like, you know, we had a couple competition.
0: Jelsey draws on these lessons in a motivational speech on burnout and self-care at the YMCA.
3: A warm welcome to Jelsey Tan!
1: After a long day, I would collapse myself on the sofa and silently declare, "Yes, me time!" Some days, Netflix, potato chips, wine, enough to numb my day. One realization I had is mindless me time drains. Intentional me time restores. My life did not become easier, but I got stronger.
4: To me, her burnout was something that I have not paid enough attention to. So the fact that she's able to admit publicly, that is admirable.
5: I admire her passion to be better.
1: Support from my family is definitely a very important aspect in my journey.
6: Hey, hold on. Have you taken your glucose?
1: Okay. Not yet. I forgot.
6: So what is the level?
1: Okay, 5.8. Still very good.
6: Consider, yeah.
1: You see, today is all within range.
4: I think I can play a role of enforcer, getting the house ready for a better diet. So we are cleaning our stocks of junk food that will help her in her journey.
7: I think I will support my mother more by asking her to don't eat more junk food.
1: Being aware of what are my better choice helps me anchor my daily decisions. So even I digress a little bit, I know what adjustment I need to do to come back to my better choice again. You can cry today, but tomorrow we stand up and then we try again.
8: Work's been quite busy, so I would say I've been prioritizing my sleep as Prof suggested.
0: As Michelle learns to make time for recovery, she meets someone who knows the cost of never switching off.
9: And when it's very busy, it's freaking busy.
1: But the mind does not rest. Nurse is a very tough job, isn't it? One of the highest burnout rate.
8: Burnout and very burnout. Yeah.
10: It is very common for nurses to overlook their own well-being. But what really tides someone through the years

0: is to add little segments to your schedule that put you first.
1: Yeah.
0: And I think that serves as an important role model for many people around you.
2: I guess the one that I made the best progress was probably my sleep, which is going to bed earlier. Looking at my data, I would say, yes, it kind of gave me the idea of what I should tweak to make improvements. And when work is busy and I'm tired, I will just take a break from there.
3: For Jeffrey, Jelsey, and Michelle, the demands of life hadn't changed, but they'd found a way to live it a little less restlessly.
0: Even singular, small adjustments they made, whether it was to their sleep, adjusting caffeine, or adjusting their workout time, actually had some pretty impactful benefits on their biomarkers and, more importantly, how they felt. Something beats nothing. And if we can wake up each day with that ethos in mind, maybe we can micro-adjust the population at scale to take a little bit better care of themselves.
3: How will Prof Dean help a younger generation whose exhaustion is driven by the modern hustle and endless digital distraction?
4: Whenever I go to work and I reach, I'm just like, I'm so tired. And after work, the energy level is just dead.
5: Say I'm a very ambitious person, so I balance a lot of things in my life.
3: Their bad habits could be rapidly aging them.
6: The numbers more closely reflect those who might be in their 50s or maybe even 60s.
7: Ah, this isn't good.
8: When I'm driving, I will tend to doze off.
9: I've just always felt tired and sometimes out of control.
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3: Six tired Singaporeans meet digital medicine expert Professor Dean Ho to learn what's draining their energy.
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6: Your numbers more closely reflect those who might be in their 50s or maybe even 60s.
7: What the f***?
3: Tracking their bodies day by day, they'll rethink how they sleep, eat, and exercise.
11: Awesome set.
4: I can sleep much earlier to have more energy for the next day.
0: Small adjustments had some pretty impactful benefits.
6: Your total testosterone went up almost 50%.
7: Serious?
0: When you take care of your biology takes care of you.
11: Cheers.
0: Yeah. Well done, well done.
3: Restless, biohacking better health. 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
12: Explore a turbulent Asia where humanity, resilience and tradition take the spotlight this October on CNA. During the Japanese occupation of Singapore, an unlikely bond took root.
13: Honor went to the Japanese High Command, imploring them to conserve the collections of the gardens.
12: Discover how scientists came together to protect Singapore's gardens and treasures in War at the Gardens. In Nepal, a devastating flood tears through mountain valleys, sweeping away homes and lives.
14: People are crying and shouting.
12: Witness extraordinary acts of courage as communities come together to search, rescue and rebuild. In Nepal, the floods wake. And in Taiwan, 11,000 pigeons are released far out at sea. Their quest to race back home, guided only by instinct.
14: 每一只,每一个都要回来,知道吗?
12: Explore the extraordinary bond between humans and birds behind a tradition facing an uncertain future in Inside Out Asia, Taiwan's Pigeon Kings, this October on CNA.
15: On the next Asia First, we're tracking a high-stakes showdown at the Paris Motor Show. Automakers unveiling models days after Beijing and Brussels struck a deal to cut Chinese hybrid imports. We examine whether trade barriers can protect European manufacturers or will China continue to drive ahead.
12: This is Asia Tonight.
16: Good evening, I'm Lo Kui Soo. Tonight's top story is resilient so far, but resilience with limits. The IMF's outlook for the global economy pointing to potential pain points from energy shocks, government debt and an AI market correction. Leaders of the Cockroach Junta Party detained in New Delhi, police accusing them of using an area not set aside for protest. The youth-led group demanding election authorities answer to charges of revising voter lists.

ASEAN foreign ministers meeting ahead of the larger leaders summit mid-November, trying to fill the regulatory gaps to manage recurring haze that has sent air pollution soaring in Malaysia and Singapore. System disruptions to three public healthcare clusters here in Singapore. Health tech authorities rule out a cyber incident.

0: Narendra Modi pitches India as a trusted partner in a compromised world. The Prime Minister speaking at the Bloomberg New Economy Forum in New Delhi, where Priyata Prajabasi is standing by.
1: Discussions here are also focusing on how India can sustain its growth momentum and attract long-term investment amid a more volatile global environment. I'll be live later this hour with that conversation.
0: And in business, a sell-off in AI-related stocks as nerves return to a sector jittery on massive spending. As volatility in the AI trade reportedly dampening AirTrunk's plans for a Singapore IPO for its data center REIT. The global economy has held up better than expected, but that resilience is being tested. Oh, that's the message from the International Monetary Fund in its latest World Economic Outlook, as it raised its global growth forecast to 3.1% this year and 3.4% in 2027. CNA's Elizabeth Neal with more from the IMF and World Bank annual meetings in Bangkok.
2: The IMF says there are limits to that resilience with a prolonged conflict in the Middle East among the biggest risks. Now, its base case assumes that shipping through the Strait of Hormuz starts to resume in March of 2027, with conditions broadly returning to pre-war levels by October. But a six-month delay could knock half a percentage point off global growth. And adding to the uncertainty, the devastating impact of the ongoing super El Nino, which could push inflation higher while weighing on growth.
3: From the central bank's perspective, this type of severe events are basically supply shocks. They are negative supply shocks. And we have lower activity but higher inflation. And what they will need to do is decide whether they can look through the negative supply shock. And if inflation rises temporarily, they might be able to look through. But if inflation is already above target and there are strong demand pressures in the economy as well, then they would not be able to look through and they would need to act.
2: Much of the support for the global economy this year has come from the AI investment boom, but that too has its limitations.
3: One scenario that we consider is what would happen if the high expectations about artificial intelligence do not materialize, and we would see a reversal of the investment activity, especially in the U.S., and then the mirror image of that in Asian economies, the ones that are providing the hardware that's driving AI investment in U.S. and other advanced economies would also be reversed. Combined effect, we're estimating to be 1.1 percentage point lower activity globally. And in that scenario, US and Asia would be affected much more.
2: And governments may have less room to respond to those shocks, with high debt levels already pushing up borrowing costs.
3: So we have this upward trend in sovereign debt levels. And Asia is not the most vulnerable, I would say, because of what we discussed in terms of the AI support that's coming in, the offset that's coming from there is creating revenue windfalls. So what needs to be done is to make sure that those windfalls are saved and used to rebuild the buffers, fiscal buffers they may need for additional shocks. But it's more the low-income economies, fragile states that don't have any buffers right now, and they don't have also the boost coming from AI, but only the negative side of the war effects that we're more concerned about.
2: The IMF is also warning against complacency in financial markets. In its latest global financial stability report, it flagged three key risks: an AI-driven sell-off, a sharp rise in government bond yields, and cyber attacks. Now, the fund says a pullback in AI profits or

0: investment could trigger a market correction, potentially amplified by growing leverage. And AI is also raising the cyber threat by making attacks more sophisticated. And sticky inflation combined with high government debt could send foreign bond yields sharply higher. Now, the IMF says banks remain broadly resilient, but financial stability risks remain elevated. For CNA, I'm Elizabeth Neo in Bangkok.
1: And for more CNA success, Sar Sambat joins us live at the venue of the IMF World Bank annual meetings in Bangkok. A success, we're just hearing Elizabeth Neo there outlining the strengths as well as where we would need to be careful for the global economy. Take us through that breakdown again from the IMF.
2: Now, the best way to illustrate that is to focus on ASEAN, because we are seeing a lot of these themes being reflected there, almost like a microcosm of that report that we heard earlier. Yes, Southeast Asia remains resilient, but the growth is uneven. The IMF reports the forecasts for the ASEAN five, so the five biggest ASEAN economies, Indonesia, Malaysia, Philippines, Singapore and Thailand, at 4.4% for 2026, 4.3% in 2027. Vietnam is leading the pack with 8.4 this year. Thailand, the host, is at the bottom with 2.1. The AI boom is still cushioning the region. There's still strong demand for semiconductors, electronics and data centers from countries such as Singapore, Malaysia, but also here in Thailand. But the Middle East conflict remains a very big risk that can lead to higher energy prices and also, of course, higher household spending burden for cost of living and similar items as well. And also the AI boom that I just mentioned, if there's a slowdown there or even a reversal, of course, that could undermine growth. But and another point, of course, debt, that has been the topic all week so far here at the annual meetings. For example, Thailand recently passed an emergency decree to borrow $12 billion. It is inching and almost scraping the debt ceiling that it has imposed itself. So that also goes to show you the tight margins that a lot of countries are operating here. We will hear more details when the IMF's Asia and Pacific Department is revealing its report later this week.
1: Saksa, at this event, you've been speaking to key figures, including Egypt's foreign minister, who might be looking to ASEAN, each region perhaps bolstering the other, with each, as you just outlined, facing their own pressures.
2: Indeed, we had the pleasure to speak with Egypt's Foreign Minister Badr Abdel Atti, and we spoke about a range of topics. I began the interview talking, of course, about the current situation in the Middle East. Egypt portrays itself as a pillar of stability in the region, and it has been involved in the negotiations and mediations between the United States and Iran. And I began by asking him where we are in this process.
3: We are encouraging the Iranians in order to move forward and to respond to the American proposals because, again, there is no military solution and we must push for a final settlement which includes all elements, including sanctions, freedom of navigation, the nuclear file. Those are of great importance pillars for any future permanent political deal between Iran and the United States. And we are pushing very hard in full cooperation with our regional and global partners.
2: So what opportunities does a country like Egypt see, not only in Thailand, not only in Southeast Asia, but the Asia-Pacific as a whole?
3: Very active within ASEAN. I attended the last meeting in Philippines, and it was very successful. And we are trying to upgrade our trade and the economic relationship with ASEAN countries. So we are talking with Asian countries about, first of all, attracting investment, increasing our trade volume, increasing tourism, also talking about declaring Egypt as a logistical hub for Asian countries, because we are considered ourselves as our gateway to Africa and to the Middle East.
2: Now, one of the many positions that you hold, besides foreign minister, you're also governor to the World Bank. That's also one of the reasons why you're here. And one of the major talking points already at these annual meetings is high public debt across the world, across many different countries. And you have been pretty vocal about the burden that it has on developing countries and also emerging economies like you. So what would be ideal solutions to this problem? What efforts need to be made in order for countries like you to see this problem being reduced?
3: Well, first of all, we need to reform the global financial architecture. It's a must, and it's timely now. We need to have more democracy in the decision-making process of the Bretton Woods institution. We need to allow more concessional financing for developing countries. And above all, as you correctly mentioned, we have to deal with the issue of debts, especially that middle-income countries like Egypt. There is no single mechanism dealing with this important issue. There is only one mechanism for the low-income countries, and even for this mechanism, it's not working well. So this is an important issue. We have to deal with it seriously. And if we are serious about reforming the global financial architecture, we have to address this issue, because it's considered now the main impediment for growing, for enhancing our economy in Egypt and in the middle-income countries.
1: A success, of course, Thailand hosting the IMF World Bank annual meetings again. The last time this happened was in 1991, so a good chance for Thailand to highlight, draw attention to its own interests and initiatives.
2: Yes, indeed. Normally at these multilateral events like ASEAN Summit or the G7 or APEC, they would all end with a joint statement of all participating nations. That is not the case here with the IMF. The key deliverable is actually something that is being touted as the Bangkok Blueprint that is being presented by the Bank of Thailand, the central bank here in Thailand, and it is there to combat cyber fraud, scams, and similar issues that are happening now across the not only the region, but also actually the entire world. According to a UN report from July, there it is estimated that $114 billion are being lost annually across East Asia, Southeast Asia, Australia, and New Zealand. So basically the entire Asia Pacific. And this has been a problem in the region for quite some time now, with scam compounds that are popping up, or that have been popping up in the border regions to Thailand. But the problem actually is spreading pretty much everywhere now. We are seeing, according to reports from Interpol, that they are popping up, for example, in South Asia, that they're also popping up in parts of Africa. So it is not only the victims that are being scammed, not only the victims that are being trafficked and forced to work in these scam compounds that are coming from all the world, but the crime syndicates that are establishing these compounds, they are popping up everywhere else. So this is why the Bangkok Blueprint is intended to show a framework for not only for Thailand, but also for everybody else to adapt how they can protect the financial institutions in order to combat this epidemic of cyber scams, and also that is focused on prevention, but also on recovery for those that are being scammed here. So this is the key deliverable that we are seeing on this Wednesday here at the IMF Summit.
1: Well, thanks. That's CNA's Saksir Sarsambat reporting live there from Bangkok. Leaders of India's Cockroach Janata Party have been detained after entering a heavily guarded protest site in New Delhi, defying a clampdown on security. The leaders demanding, as they have repeatedly done, the resignation of the election chief over a controversial revision of voter rolls. Authorities accusing protesters of scaling fences to gain access to Janta Mantha, which until very recently had been designated and approved as a site for protests in New Delhi. Police have stepped up security across the Indian capital as demonstrators challenge restrictions on where they can hold protests. Neha Pune is covering the story for CNA from New Delhi. Neha, has the detention of the leaders of the Cockroach Junta Party, has that in any way curbed their desire to hold these demonstrations?
4: They've said it's not, and you know, they are talking about how Jantar Mantar is not just a location in New Delhi, how it represents the spirit of dissenting in India, and historically it's been associated with various demonstrations and resistance movements, including the Cockroach Janata Party's own movement from the summer. You'll remember they were here for more than a month when they demonstrated and demanded the resignation of India's education minister over an exam leak scandal, and they were successful in, you know, getting that resignation. And that's why, in a lot of ways, ideologically for the Cockroach Janata Party, this protest side also has a lot of, holds a lot of weight. And what we saw on Tuesday was, you know, two senior leaders of this Gen Z movement trying to scale barricades. They reached Jantar Mantar, which has been heavily barricaded and protected for nearly 2 weeks now. They were immediately detained, along with, you know, about a dozen workers and supporters of the Cockroach movement. They're still in detention. The Cockroach movement has called their detention illegal. This is the second time in 3 days that they've been detained. You'll remember the two senior leaders were taken into detention soon after they landed here in New Delhi, taken right off their plane when they had arrived to participate in the weekend's march, which was the big day of demonstration that they had planned to demand the resignation of the chief election commissioner. But they're saying that, you know, they're not going to be deterred. In fact, we've seen even more demonstrations, more flash protests on Tuesday. Other groups also trying to storm Jantar Mantar, but there have been more detentions as well. And that's likely a scene, you know, the Cockroach Party is saying that will repeat itself over the course of the coming days.
1: All right. Quite a few parties are protesting there. So it's not just the Cockroach Junta, but the India bloc. So led largely by Congress, Rahul Gandhi. Whether or not that at this point also includes Cockroach Junta, that's open to question. Now, India bloc, the leader said to hold a press conference, or they have already started. What might we expect when they meet to speak?
4: That's right. The India bloc is a coalition of opposition parties. They've been taking on Prime Minister Narendra Modi electorally for a few years now, and they are now speaking to the press, essentially laying out their plan for the next few days. This is coming right off the back of that huge rally they held in New Delhi on Monday, where we saw a very different tone and tenor in how the police handled that march. There were tens of thousands of protesters, Vesu. Central Delhi completely overrun with supporters and protesters that had allied with this bloc, and they were allowed to march to Supreme Court, where Rahul Gandhi, along with other leaders of the opposition, submitted a petition challenging that voter roll revision process. Now they're saying they'll continue to demonstrate in different ways. They say this is a campaign to save India's democracy and that their campaign will continue relentlessly. Now, you'll remember Rahul Gandhi has been leading protests in different ways. A lot of these demonstrations have taken authorities by surprise, whether that's, you know, suddenly marching towards the Chief Election Commissioner's office, whether that is holding a lunch meeting and then suddenly marching towards Jantar Mantar. So, you know, a lot of this campaign has been shrouded in mystery, but he's trying to show that the opposition is completely united on this issue and is taking on the government as a united bloc.
1: Well, thanks. Neha Pune, they're covering the different fronts of protest there in India over alleged irregularities in the election commission. Neha Pune covering the story for CNA from New Delhi. The Philippine Senate has allowed prosecutors to drop three of four impeachment charges against Vice President Sara Duterte. The articles withdrawn are alleged bribery, misuse of public funds and threats issued against President Ferdinand Marcos Jr. Prosecutors say they want to focus on the fourth and remaining charge. This was one of unexplained wealth. They argue that they have enough evidence on just that one charge to remove Ms. Duterte from office. But her lawyers are calling foul. They say they cannot defend her against allegations already aired in court. The vice president has denied wrongdoing, calling the proceedings politically motivated. A conviction could see her removed from office and barred from running in the presidential race in 2028. The impeachment trial is set to resume on the 9th of November. And still ahead on this bulletin, the jitters over returns on AI investment undercutting the Taiwan dollar as it loses most of its value against the US dollar in more than a year. Later, Japan's NTT Data Group reportedly in late-stage talks to build a data center for US AI company Anthropic.

0: Malaysia once welcomed the Rohingya. Now, resentment is rising.
1: Saya tak nak satu hari ini negara saya dijajah pula oleh kuat Rohingya ni.
2: The hatred has been translated into actions.
0: As humanitarian ideals collide with growing opposition, Malaysia faces a dilemma. What should it do with the Rohingya?
3: On my inherited thousands of Rohingyas that are already here. What can he do?
0: Insight Thursday on CNA.
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9: When a city falls in World War II, what is worth saving?
10: Looting was the imminent danger. The whole progress of science in the Malay Peninsula seemed doomed.
11: Connor, as a scientist, is a very eminent botanist. He worked in the Botanic Gardens during the Japanese occupation.
9: But saving the collections means doing the unthinkable, working with the enemy.
12: Connor went to the Japanese High Command, imploring them to conserve the collections of the gardens and the museum.
9: British botanists and Japanese scientists, two opposing sides, must come together in wartime.
13: Juan Kariba became director of the gardens. He allowed Holtom and Connor to continue doing their important research work.
9: But when does cooperation become a betrayal of trust?
14: Corner and his fellow scientists experience the sense of fear that is shared by many people living in Singapore at the time.
9: Watch War at the Gardens on demand at cna.asia.

In business, Asian chipmakers taking a nosedive with investors back to feeling nervous over whether there will be returns on the gargantuan spending in the sector. South Korea's Samsung Electronics ending trade more than 7% down, while SK Hynix fell 10%. The world's largest contract chipmaker, TSMC, dropping 2%, while Japan's Kioxia tumbled 12%. SoftBank Group's shares suffering an 8.5% loss. The sector a drag on the Nikkei 225, with the Kospi weighed down even more. China's CXMT also sliding despite a report that it had made progress on new memory architecture. Our shares of Tencent sliding after announcing plans to sell bonds in the middle of an AI spending spree. The chip sell-off comes amid renewed concerns about the scale of AI investment, sparked by comments by Broadcom CEO Hock Tan, comparing market sentiment to a casino. Worries over AI debt financing and the prospect of further US interest rate hikes weighing on investor demand tied to the boom. Several publications, including the Wall Street Journal, report Australian data center operator AirTrunk pushing back its planned $1.5 billion IPO in Singapore until next year. AirTrunk's Real Estate Investment Trust, or REIT, expected to be valued at around $15 billion. The Blackstone-owned company had aimed to start gauging investor interest this month. Talks over the size and timing of its potential IPO reportedly still ongoing. The U.S. Federal Reserve raised rates in September for the first time since 2023. Analysts expecting further hikes, which could raise borrowing costs, adding pressure on REITs. Investors are continuing to reassess valuations and the cost of AI infrastructure build-out. Data center operator Firmus shelving its planned $5 billion listing in Australia last week after concerns over its debt pile put pressure on the pricing of the IPO. Meanwhile, U.S. AI giant Anthropic reportedly in final stage talks with Japan's NTT Data Group to build a data center in Osaka. This would be Anthropic's first dedicated facility in Japan. The planned project comes as Japan sees a wave of data center developments driven by growing demand for AI computing. Nikkei, citing multiple sources, says construction costs could reach 1 trillion yen, or around $6.3 billion. Overall investment could hit several trillion yen once advanced servers are included. The facility could draw up to 500 megawatts of power, making it one of Japan's largest data centers. NTT Data and Anthropic are reportedly aiming to sign a deal by the end of March, with partial operations potentially starting as early as 2028. NTT Data Group is the world's third largest data center operator by market share. The company is seeking to build expertise in running large-scale facilities in Japan to help it secure future contracts. Looking at forex markets, the Taiwan dollar weakening against the greenback in its biggest one-day loss in over a year as its stock gauge retreated over AI concerns. The Indian rupee moving in the opposite direction after touching near record lows against the dollar last week, as traders responded to the fresh central bank moves to support the currency. The South Korean won also strengthening after the president said rate hikes were a near certainty. Our rate hikes, he says, needed to narrow the yield gap with the U.S. and align with global monetary tightening. Are that comment raising eyebrows amongst analysts given the independence of the central bank? And still ahead on this bulletin, more flight cancellations to Saudi Arabia over threats of further strikes by the Houthis.

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7: On the next Asia First, we're tracking a high-stakes showdown at the Paris Motor Show. Automakers unveiling models days after Beijing and Brussels struck a deal to cut Chinese hybrid imports. We examine whether trade barriers can protect European manufacturers, or will China continue to drive ahead?

0: Tonight's top story is an upgraded outlook for the global economy by the International Monetary Fund, but warnings of energy shocks from persistent war and a possible AI market correction that could test economic resilience. Leaders of the Congress Junta Party detained in New Delhi as police accuse them of using an area not meant for protests. The youth-led group, along with opposition parties, demanding election authorities answer to charges of revising voter lists. ASEAN Chair of the Philippines confirms transboundary haze is on the agenda at next month's foreign ministers' meeting as Indonesia's president orders more resources to combat wildfires responsible for the smog blanketing parts of Southeast Asia. India's Prime Minister calling for global collaboration in technology and innovation to ensure opportunities are afforded to millions and not just a concentrated few. Narendra Modi making those remarks at the Bloomberg New Economy Forum in New Delhi.
1: Power to empower.
0: Mr. Modi says while technology, data, knowledge and innovation have become sources of power, real power comes from how those sources are used to help the masses. Prime Minister Modi also warning of growing coercion in global systems.
1: Jin cheezon ne kabhi duniya ko joda tha, wahi aaj weapon ban rahe hain. Supply chains ho, energy ho, minerals ho, payments ho, ya technology. ये दबाव और दबदबे का माध्यम बन रहे हैं ऐसे में आज दुनिया के सामने एक बड़ा सवाल ट्रस्ट का है भरोसे का है भरोसा ये कि जरूरत के समय सप्लाई जारी रहेगी
0: Our senior correspondent Priyata Prajabasi, tracking this forum, joins us live on the grounds in New Delhi. Priyata, well, we just heard the Prime Minister there. So some technology can be used for coercion, but equally they can be used to accelerate investment and transform economies. What were the main takeaways from discussions at this event?
2: Absolutely, Vesu. Indian Finance Minister Ms. Nirmala Sitharaman reiterated what Prime Minister Narendra Modi said earlier on Tuesday at the Bloomberg New Economy Forum, saying that India's economy is on a strong standing. She said that India is continuing to attract private investment in AI, in defense, in aerospace, in pharma. She also said that AI and semiconductors were both extremely important industries and sectors for India, and that India is seeing massive investment in AI physical infrastructure as well. On being asked about India's depreciating rupee, she said that the reason for that were global challenges and that India's microeconomics was completely fine, so were their forex reserves. In fact, let's listen in to what Ms. Nirmala Sitharaman, India's finance minister, said earlier today.
3: I would have thought because your fundamentals are fine and also because your foreign exchange reserves have been very sound. I think the depreciation of the rupee as it's happening over the last couple of years, 1.5 years, I would think, is very significant, and measures are being taken. But very many different factors add to it. I would believe most of it are because of the challenges outside. Within the country, we are making sure that we keep the macroeconomic fundamentals sound.
2: So AI was the main talking point of the entire forum on Tuesday, and India's finance minister Nirmala Sitharaman said that India is focused on providing the complete infrastructure across the global supply chain when it comes to artificial intelligence, Vesu.
0: All right, Priyata, the complete infrastructure, but India can also think of using AI to deploy in its biotech sector.
2: Absolutely, Vay. So one of the most interesting panels to take place on Tuesday at the Bloomberg New Economy Forum in New Delhi was the use of AI in pharmaceuticals and biotechnology, how AI was being deployed to process years and years of scientific data to come close to finding cures, to finding vaccines, disease prevention across not just India or the Global South, but around the world. In fact, CNA spoke exclusively to Kiran Mazumdar-Shaw. She is the executive chairperson of Biocon, one of the largest biotech firms in the entire world. Let's listen into what she said to CNA.
4: Innovation without manufacturing does not allow us to be successful. So the whole process starts with innovation, and you need to have ways of innovating new drugs, new devices, new diagnostics. But equally, you need to have AI helping you to develop new processes, new technologies in terms of manufacturing, which I think the combination of the two will make you unbeatable.
5: How do you think AI is changing your industry? So drug discovery, scientific discovery, how do you think AI is changing that?
4: So AI needs to understand biology deeply, and biology or biotech needs to leverage AI or harness AI much more effectively. That's the real win-win that I think we can have in terms of drug innovation. And that's when I think we can start moving the needle, because biology is very complex, and being able to embed AI in computational biology is the way forward. That's the new frontier.
2: Ms. Kiran Mazumdar-Shaw there talking about the transition of India from a manufacturer or a pharmaceutical manufacturer manufacturing hub to now becoming a global innovator when it comes to biotechnology and pharmaceuticals. So AI, like I said, Vesu, was the dominant conversation on day one of the Bloomberg New Economy Forum here in New Delhi.
0: Priyata Prajapaksa reporting on the Bloomberg New Economy Forum right there in New Delhi. Saudi Arabia and Yemen's Iran-backed Houthis are trading threats of retaliation days after deadly attack on Riyadh's main airport. Saudi Arabia promising a serious response, while the rebel group is warning of a swift and painful one if Washington should add its weight to Saudi strikes against the group. Riyadh's King Khalid International Airport will remain shut until Saturday, of that disruption forcing operators to cancel flights, with Malaysia Airlines suspending services to Jeddah and Medina until October the 17th. The Saturday strike was the deadliest on Saudi soil in more than a decade, killing 14 and injuring more than 300. The attacks are raising questions over the effectiveness of Saudi Arabia's public warning system. Authorities reportedly stopped issuing alerts of imminent attacks days earlier, with no explanation from the government. Regional leaders are calling for restraint. Egypt's foreign minister has urged an immediate halt to Houthi attacks, while Qatar's emir is calling for closer security coordination amongst Gulf states. More airlines are suspending flights into Saudi Arabia, including Lufthansa Group, which has halted flights to Riyadh as it assesses the situation. Earlier, CNA's Yasmin Yonker spoke to Felipe Bonifati. He's vice president for Asia-Pacific and joint ventures east of the Lufthansa Group.
6: Yeah, so first of all, we have to take care of several things. No? I mean, we have a team that is in there for the station, for the airport, but also on the sales side, corporate office in Riyadh. We also had crews that we had to fly them out of the country when we stopped the operations. And then, of course, also assets as the third part that we take care of in terms of security. And our own corporate security assess the situation quite often. And then right now, the conditions are not given for the Lufthansa Group to fly back again to Riyadh, even though we will be, you know, we review the situation constantly as the situation remains extremely dynamic in the region.
0: Still ahead on this bulletin, services restored after disruption lasting hours to systems across Singapore's public healthcare institutions. An expansion for Austrian Airlines setting its sights on three new routes in the Asia Pacific.

0: How moving abroad cut this Hong Kong couple's monthly expenses by 70%. Mortgage rates are rising. When does switching actually save you money? She invests up to 80% of her salary. Could it make her a millionaire by 30? On Money Mind, Wednesday on CNA.
1: I didn't know if me would actually pass or not. It's always kind of like a 50-50 chance.
2: Born and raised in South Korea, but a second nationality obtained as children could cost them the only home they have known.
3: 그럼 이제 아까 그 출국 명령서 같은 게 나오는 거죠. 그러니까 너는 지금 한국 사람이 아니니까 출국을 해라.
2: Caught between two nationalities. Wednesday on CNA.
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8: Restless, biohacking better health. 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

Indonesian President Prabowo Subianto has ordered the provision of more resources to help fight widespread forest fires. The issue of transboundary haze taking center stage when ASEAN foreign ministers meet next month. Mr. Prabowo stressing that tackling fires remains a top priority, but thick smoke and poor weather are hampering aerial operations. Indonesia's disaster agency says crews are battling nearly 640 hectares of fires across six priority provinces. Central Kalimantan is the worst affected. Authorities there trying to stop new hotspots emerging. The Home Affairs Minister has ordered regional leaders to ban all forms of land burning and calling for tougher enforcement down to village levels. In Malaysia, Pasir Gudang City in Johor Bahru recorded the country's worst air quality, while 20 monitoring stations were at unhealthy levels. Malaysia has offered Indonesia a

0: water bombing aircraft and rescue personnel. But there is no update on when assistance could begin. Singapore also offering help. Here, the 24-hour pollutant standards index, or the PSI, remaining in the unhealthy range between 110 and 159 as of 8 p.m., peaking in the western region. A system outage to Singapore's public healthcare clusters that lasted almost 10 hours was not the result of a cyber attack. The country's health tech agency says investigations into the technical issue are ongoing. The incident affected services like appointments, visitor registrations, and billings at various hospitals and polyclinics. The agency says patients and visitors experienced longer waiting times for some services. It adds that disruptions happened at around 7 in the morning and services were progressively restored from around 3 p.m. All affected services were up and running before 5 p.m. Disruptions affected institutions across the SingHealth, NHG Health and the National University Health System. During the outage, NUHS said patient care remained its priority, informing the public that longer waiting times might be expected. NHG Health says it deployed additional staff to assist with patient services on site. It was also working with authorities to restore access. To help patients with their appointments, Singapore General Hospital said they can submit their requests online and through the Health Hub app. Public hospitals and polyclinics in Singapore turn to pen and paper to help some services keep moving amid connectivity issues. Beatrice Yap finds out more.
1: Ladies and gentlemen, we are currently experiencing slowness in the pharmacy's computer system and are in the process of resolving it. Waiting time for the collection of medicines may take longer than usual.
2: Queues, frustrations and rejections. Patients running thin among patients and visitors at public hospitals and polyclinics on Tuesday. At Jurong Polyclinic, some patients were told to return another day. Staff said they were unable to retrieve patients' medical records while the system was down. Other services at Toa Payoh Polyclinic were also affected, from appointment bookings through call centres to visitor registration and billing inquiries.
3: My appointment was like at 11:30, but I got called up at like 12:10, so it wasn't that long. Payment was down, and they had like a manual paper where they had to write down, that's it.
4: No payments today, so we have to wait for our payments.
5: You have to come back again and pay next time, right?
4: I don't think so. Maybe through the system we can pay.
2: It was a similar situation at Tan Tock Seng Hospital. I spoke to several caregivers who were waiting for their loved ones. They told me things appeared to be moving a little slower than usual as some processes had to be carried out manually. But they said it wasn't too much of a hassle for them. Another patient I spoke to who was here for a non-urgent appointment said they had been turned away but chose to wait around in hopes that services would resume later. At the hospital's accident and emergency department, elderly patients were among those waiting to be attended to. Staff were seen handling paper forms, while signs informed patients that systems were down. One staff member told CNA that Mondays and Tuesdays are typically busier, with more patients also coming in recently amid the haze. Staff said they were doing their best to keep things moving. Over at Singapore General Hospital, some visitors and patients also had their details taken down manually.
6: 有人会帮忙在那边写你的名字, IC, everything, oh. So convenient, yes.
7: I said, is it common for the system to be down? He says, no, this is the first time. I said, okay, yeah.
5: Are you worried or like?
7: No, not at all. Yeah, no cause for alarm.
2: Elsewhere in the hospital, some self-service kiosks were still working. Some patients and caregivers were able to continue their visits without much hassle, a respite amid the service disruptions.
0: Singapore stepping up its national cybersecurity defences on three fronts: detecting threats earlier, strengthening coordination across government and industry, and using AI to respond faster to attacks. The moves are part of its new cybersecurity strategy aimed at detecting and tackling threats before disruption.
8: Traditional cyber defence relies heavily on protecting systems, periodic assessments, and responding when something has gone wrong. Our defense, therefore, has to be continuous.

0: We need to consistently monitor and hunt for threats, identifying weaknesses before adversaries do so and correcting them quickly.
1: Speaking at a cybersecurity conference, Mr. Shanmugam says Singapore will strengthen critical infrastructure, build AI and quantum capabilities, and develop its cybersecurity industry and talent pool. The government will also work with industry to detect and disrupt threats earlier and deepen global partnerships to meet emerging threats. Countries are calling for greater transparency and faster reporting when AI systems are used to carry out cyber attacks and breaches. All this is happening at a closed-door meeting on the sidelines of the same conference. Nicholas Ng with this report.
2: Behind me are the same rooms that are playing host to closed-door meetings for government and industry representatives seeking common ground after the AI genie escaped its bottle. Both the US and China had a seat alongside states like Finland, Estonia, Indonesia, Brunei, and Singapore, among others. While discussions were varied, there was one common ask.
0: We are all now dependent on these major tech companies. They have the technology, they have the platforms, they have the resources, and countries have to work with them. And that was a key ask, and among that was also that we need to exchange notes and they need to notify us early on when something happens, taking a leaf from the experience in Australia and what happened.
2: An Australian government website was hacked by rogue OpenAI agents earlier in June, which went on to access non-sensitive healthcare information. In another case, AI models independently broke out of a testing environment and compromised a developer platform. Both cases raised concerns around the autonomous technology, with accountability a key issue in discussions between governments and firms, including OpenAI, Google, Microsoft, and Palo Alto Networks.
3: It's good to hear their point of view, especially the smaller countries, in terms of the vulnerabilities and how they affect them. When they come together and when there is a common body of understanding in terms of how we need to work and how we need to implement not only the technologies but also the rules for it.
2: While both governments and industry agreed on the fundamentals, the focus is now turning that common ground into action. The question is whether this can be done sooner rather than later.
1: Returning to an earlier story on SoftBank shares, which fell 8.5% by the close in Tokyo as part of a widespread fall of AI stocks related to nerves over the spending on this industry. Early in the bulletin, we showed an incorrect figure, and that was because of a technical error. Austrian Airlines eyeing three new routes, most likely in Asia-Pacific, as it expands its long-haul fleet. The move coming as European carriers grapple with soaring fuel costs and a trimmed capacity ahead of a difficult winter. But the Austrian Airlines CEO says demand for direct Europe-Asia travel remains strong, despite those higher fares. CNN's Yasmin Yonker speaks to Annette Mann about the outlook for air travel.
4: We will fly more than half of our long-haul capacity this winter to Asia. So we will increase some of the Tokyo flights longer in the season. We will have double daily flights to Bangkok. And we're just looking into demand. And we see there's lots of demand to Asia. North America is still strong, but Asia increasing. And of course, we're looking forward to serve this trend. Austrian Airlines will grow on long haul. We will also have new planes, new Dreamliners coming in. And for all the growth, we're actually looking into deploying this in Asia. So this is also the reason why I'm traveling the whole week now in Asia and exploring new opportunities.
5: Does the new 787 edition open up Asian routes that previously wouldn't have been commercially viable for Austrian?
4: Yes, so that's exactly the plan. So we want to grow by another two planes, and we plan to open up three new routes soon, and all of them will most likely be here in the region. So, yeah, that gives new opportunities.
5: You know, industry data says some 6 million seats, you know, worldwide, globally, got removed from year-end schedules. There's some warnings as well that some carriers, you know, aren't able to make it, perhaps even. I imagine a lot of them, the low-cost carriers. How does that concern Austrian Airlines?
4: Well, I mean, when all the

Prices started and the kerosene prices skyrocketed. We were very careful and we started planning basically from week to week. However, what we saw over the summer is that despite we had to raise the prices,

0: their competitive advantage? Tell us. What's your vision for the next 5 years?
1: Well, our strongest backbone really is the long haul. And as we're part of the fourth biggest airline group, it also is always the question, what is our role, right? And as we're the most eastern hub in Europe, of course, it's very obvious that we also want to increase our footprint in Asia Pacific. And this is exactly what we plan. So sorry, I can't be more specific today, but hopefully we have some good news also for Asian travelers now during the winter months.
2: 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Good night.

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4: There are a lot of areas we still need people to do well.
0: Can businesses adapt fast enough? 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

0: This is the Thar Desert in Rajasthan. It's harsh, dry, and yet for generations, people have built their lives here.
1: हमारा तो यही घर है, हाँ ना? हमारे को तो बच्चाओं को यही जिंदगी बितानी है ना?
0: But something is changing, a new kind of gold rush. Not for oil or minerals, but for sunlight.
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0: Kishan Ram, known as Kishanji, is a village head. And today, he's leading a protest. Not against solar power, but against what it's doing to his land. As solar farms expand, the demand for land is getting closer to villages like his. But some villagers living right next to them still don't have electricity.
4: चारों तरफ सोलर प्लांट लगा हुआ है, घर में लाइट नहीं है.

How did a place powered by the sun leave some people in the dark? India is now the world's third largest producer of solar energy. And Rajasthan, with more than 300 days of sunshine a year, has become one of the most important places to do it. Here, sunlight isn't just weather, it's an asset. Solar panels might look straightforward, but there's a lot happening on that surface. When sunlight hits the panels made of silicon cells, it releases electrons and generates direct current electricity. Inverters and transformers then convert and transmit that power into the national grid. The more intense the sun, the more power you get.

0: For researchers like Dr. Sunanda Sinha, this is something she's been familiar with for most of her life, growing up under the region's intense sun.
1: My research area is basically the photovoltaic solar panels, health monitoring, performance assessment in real outdoor conditions. From Rajasthan to West Bengal, from Kerala, every portion of the India is having different radiation.
0: With some of the highest solar radiation in the country, Rajasthan has become an ideal place for large-scale solar development. And across the desert, land that was once used for farming and grazing is now seen as a potential space for solar expansion. At one of the solar farms in Bikaner, installation technician Mahinda Singh and his team are preparing to expand the site with a new set of panels. Each panel is carefully positioned, usually at a 25-degree angle, to capture as much of the desert sunlight as possible. Each solar panel can generate a modest amount, around 600 watts of power, enough to power basic household needs, like lighting and a fan. But across acres of land, those panels add up quickly, forming vast grids that can supply electricity at scale. Mahinda and his team are working to install the panels within a tight schedule to bring the system online as quickly as possible.
2: This plant is 5 megawatt. And 35 manpower kaam kar rahi hai aur 45 bigha zameen hai. Lagbhag 20 din mein complete ho jayega ye.
0: Across Rajasthan, projects like these are multiplying rapidly, with each one adding more power to the grid. The electricity generated here does not stay in one place. It is fed into India's national grid, supplying power not just to Rajasthan, but to other parts of the country as well. In Jaipur, Nitin Agarwal tracks that demand closely because keeping the system running is becoming more complex by the day.
3: Grid stability is a major challenge in India nowadays. Our energy consumption is growing very fast. Just an example, our renewable energy target of Indian government for 2030 is 500 gigawatts. So you will be shocked that 270 gigawatts we already achieved.
4: Final hai? Okay. How much time will it take?
0: Because electricity today isn't just a convenience, it's essential. Just 1 gigawatt of electricity is enough to power around 1 million homes. As industries grow, so does their need for reliable power.
3: When you are doing your business uninterrupted, you are consuming your electricity uninterrupted or full-time, so the business is automatically growth. They are automatically doing uninterrupted business. They are doing their orders on time. They are doing more production because of this electricity change, this renewable system change. So they are doing more production, they are doing more manufacturing, and they are earning more money. So this changed the entire ecosystem of small scales and medium scales businessmen.
0: Meeting that demand requires solar projects at a massive scale. And in Rajasthan, tens of thousands of hectares of land have already been set aside for these developments.
3: If we're talking about Rajasthan, then nearly 35 gigawatt installation is completed till now in Rajasthan, and more than 75% in which is done by Rajasthan Solar Association members. Nearly 60,000 hectare land is already required for complete installation of solar system till now.
0: Generating power at this scale requires space. Across Rajasthan, tens of thousands of hectares have been set aside for solar expansion. And as more land is set aside, the effects are beginning to show.

0: In Nokha Dahia village, those effects have led to protests. Fifty-nine-year-old Kishan Ram, known as Kishanji, is the village head of Nokha Dahia. Around 100 families live here. About half have already leased or sold their land. The rest are resisting. Kishanji is leading that resistance, appealing to local authorities to halt further expansion into their land. For Kishanji, land is not just an asset. Most residents, as farmers or laborers, depend on it for crops and livestock.
1: वर्तमान में जो कोई जमीन नहीं देनी चाहता भी जबरदस्ती ना लिया ना उसका खाड़ा पानी रास्ता बंद ना करे चाहे कोई भी किसान राखनो चाहे एक पेड़ ना कट जाए
0: Among those attending today's protest in Nokha Dahia is Dr. Anil Changani. He says the contested land was never seen by villagers as wasteland, but as part of their agricultural future.
2: I think I have seen in the last 10 years, there are so many protests and so many agitation by the community. But somehow the basic problem is still not addressed.
0: At the heart of these protests is a dispute over land, how it is being used, and who gets to decide its future.
1: ओ तो आमनो खेत है जन आपा इरमा बढ़ने री आपा कने अनुमति है नहीं तो आपा कने इरमा पग देने री अनुमति का नहीं प्लांट रो माम हाँ जन ओ तो आमनो खेत है जन आपा ने किए कोई मना नहीं कर सकता है माम
0: Protests that began in the villages have spread to cities like Bikaner and Jaipur, drawing the attention of district officers to their demands.

0: On Singapore Tonight, Singapore joins a global call for more accountability from big tech firms as concerns over the risks from AI rise. Plus, long queues and waiting times at public hospitals and polyclinics as the system goes down. 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
3: People are crying and shouting, the flood is coming.
4: A mountain collapses. 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But in its wake, people step forward.
5: We Nepalese, we like to help each other.
6: This is the lesson needed. In this worst condition, this is our duty, responsibility.
4: Communities are cut off, but volunteers adapt.
5: I'm happy that I can help, but it also eats me.
3: But humanity is inside here. I have to.
4: Watch Nepal, the flood's wake, on demand at cna.asia.
7: What makes Rajasthan attractive for solar power is straightforward. Abundant land and some of the highest solar radiation in India. But as solar farms expand closer to villages, the land becomes a point of negotiation. Developers approach landowners, often through brokers, offering either a full buyout or a 30-year lease. Kishanji says he's been approached before. He refused to sell or lease them. But his decision to hold on to his land is not only for what it means to him, it is economic as well. As developers acquire more land in the villages, they also need access routes, roads that cut through villages and farmland.
8: ये रास्ता है तो अपनी रणी तक ही है ता ये रास्ता बंद कर दिया आ गऊं रास्ता बंद कर दिया तो खेत जाने का रास्ता ही नहीं रहेगा तो जाएगा कहां से मैं इसलिए नहीं दिया ये देता है 15,625 रुपया बीघे का साल का किराया देता है इस जमीन का.
7: As more land is acquired, the remaining farmers begin to feel the pressure to give up theirs.
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7: Raman Lal Chowdhury is Kishanji's nephew and neighbor. Unlike his uncle, he agreed to lease his 6-acre land to a solar developer.
9: ये मेरी जमीन है, मेरे दादा की जमीन थी. कृष्णा राम के पास पड़ोसी हूँ मैं, ताऊ का लड़का हूँ. ये कंपनी वाला आया, हमारे को कृष्णा राम ने बहुत मना करा था. मेरे को बोला काम दे देंगे, मैं आपको नौकरी दे देंगे. तीन जनों को नौकरी नहीं दी, प्लांट में काम ही नहीं दिया, जमीन ले ली मेरी.
7: Raman took the deal of leasing the land for about $160 a year. It is far less than what a farming family of five might spend in a month. His current income is also significantly lower than what the land once yielded.
10: On the ground, we have been seeing the local youth get quick money by giving their land on lease or selling their land. Within 3-4 years, all gone. And now they're putting barbed wire on the fencing.
7: Fences on Raman's land too went up.
9: अब अंदर पग ही नहीं देने देता है. ये डानी है, हमारी डानी पड़ी है. ये कृष्णा राम की बात मान लेते तो नहीं देते तो सही रहते.
7: Looking back, Raman says he might have been better off continuing to farm.

0: Back in Bikaner City, Dr. Changani studies these changes. His research examines how solar farm development is altering the geography of the Thar Desert.
1: Jain Sahibji.
2: Jain Sahib.
3: In Bikaner, we are finding there are hundreds of water bodies which never been dried up in 300 years. Water is always there. I think our ancestors from Bikaner and this Thar Desert region are very smart and they know how to conserve water. Because we are the lowest rainfall area. Each small village and large township has their own water reservoirs. That is known as traditional water bodies.
0: But that scenario is changing. Bikaner district is now one of the driest regions of the Thar, with an average of 280 millimeters of rainfall a year. That's roughly the equivalent of just 10 to 15 days of rain spread across an entire year.
3: So nowadays, if you go to any of the villages of the Thar Desert, where the solar plants has been settled within 10 kilometers or 20 kilometers or 100 kilometers for that matter, you will see all the water bodies are with the tractors, lifting water from those water bodies. Now, our entire water bodies, almost 90% of the water bodies are dried.
0: Dr. Changani's research suggests that the drying up of water bodies is only one part of a wider ecological shift in the Thar.
3: The temperature is increasing on the ground around the solar plants. People can't stand there.
0: While extreme heat has always been part of life in the Thar, temperatures once considered extreme are becoming more common.
3: We took temperature middle of the plant, on the periphery of the plant, 100 meters from the plant, 500 meters from the solar plant, 1,000 meters away from the solar plant. We already had 48 degrees, 50 degrees, but once you clear up the ground, the temperatures start raising 51, 52. One time in 2016, it was 53. Recorded. So that is an alarming situation.
0: Dr. Changani's comparison of satellite images suggests the ecological loss is widespread.
3: So the first thing we saw that they are cleaning hundreds of native species, plants, trees and shrubs. And then we find there are hundred thousands of the trees of the native species have been cleared the ground. And once you clear the ground, the grazing land has been gone. Oxygen level has been reduced. Biodiversity has been lost. Slowly, the temperature starts increasing by 3 to 4 degrees.
0: Among the species disappearing from these sites are native desert trees that once helped sustain life here. Kani comes from a community known as Bishnoi, a group native to Rajasthan's Thar Desert. Today, Kani joins the village elders to pray to the Kadri tree. They believe the trees protect life in the desert.
4: Amrita Devi, 1730 में अमृता देवी ने इनके लिए बलिदान दिया था 363 लोगों के साथ और कोई भी शुभ कार्य में इसके लूंग का प्रयोग करते हैं इसे हम काटने नहीं देंगे ये हमारी
0: Among the Bishnoi, the Kadri tree holds cultural and spiritual significance. The tree is central to their traditions and daily life.
5: Er danga kaam ave gaaye bhes bakri ped khave er balite ma kaam ave pani tatto kara chulle ma jalawe ne aur gani kaam ave aur sangri 3000 rupya kilo khangri je
0: But for solar developers Trees can pose a challenge. Their shade can reduce the amount of sunlight reaching the panels.
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2: Malaysia once welcomed the Rohingya. Now resentment is rising.
6: Saya tak nak satu hari ini negara saya dijajah pula oleh puak Rohingya ni.
7: The hatred has been translated into actions.
2: As humanitarian ideals collide with growing opposition, Malaysia faces a dilemma. What should it do with the Rohingya?
8: Anwar inherited thousands of Rohingyas that are already here. What can he do?
2: Insight Thursday on CNA.
9: I'll be doing a stint as an infant care assistant.
10: Wow, good job.
9: By 2030, infant care fees will be capped at $300 a month. But will there be enough places and teachers?
11: The government wants to hire 1,800 new infant educators by 2030. How confident are you that we will hit that target?
9: Infant care, can we scale up? Talking Point, Sunday on CNA.

On the next Asia First, we're tracking a high-stakes showdown at the Paris Motor Show. Automakers unveiling models days after Beijing and Brussels struck a deal to cut Chinese hybrid imports. We examine whether trade barriers can protect European manufacturers or will China continue to drive ahead.

0: As solar projects expand across Rajasthan, opportunities open up.
1: We are the solar panel manufacturing leaders in India. That's we are making solar panel top on up to 630 watt panels.
0: While many panels today produce around 600 watts of power, newer high efficiency models can reach 630 watts or more. On its own, the difference is small, but across an entire solar farm, it can power many more homes.
1: Rajasthan ke economy ko hum strengthen kar rahe hain basically three points pe. Hum matlab ke Rajasthan ki GDP ko enhance kar rahe hain. Second one is hum matlab ke logistic jo part hai usme enhance kar rahe hain. And third one is manpower. Jo hamari existing manpower hai usme 90% ki manpower ko Rajasthan ki hai jinko hum employment de rahe hain. And we are developing the ecosystem here locally.
0: The company employs around 450 people directly, with another 250 working indirectly in areas such as logistics.
1: Solar 91 was one of the solar distributors जिसके साथ हम काफी लंबे समय से काम कर रहे हैं और वो बेसिकली उसको हम सर्विसेज उसकी रिक्वायरमेंट्स की फुलफिल करना राजस्थान में रेडिएशन लेवल इतना ज्यादा होने की वजह से एक टाइम पे अभिषेक श्राप माना जाता था

0: That boon encouraged Sandeep and Pratik to start Sola 91 in Jaipur.
1: We started Sola 91 10 years back with a vision to change the solar scenario of the India.
2: Since then, we have done almost like 80 to 100 projects across India. Right now, we are doing more than 400 megawatts of projects.
0: And for entrepreneurs, solar offers something unique. It can be scaled almost anywhere.
2: Solar is the only form of renewable energy which can be installed from kilowatt scale to megawatt scale. Sunshine is everywhere. You can put solar everywhere and you can generate the energy.
3: People can get 5 to 7 years of return on investment on solar panel. So if your solar panel is generating good, then your return on investment is less time. Within 3 years, within 4 years, you are getting.
0: For many investors, that relatively short payback period is part of solar's appeal.
4: In Rajasthan, last year, we received MOUs of 4 lakh 22 million USD dollars, in which 3 lakh 50,000 million USD dollar MOUs is only about renewable sector and solar sector.
0: In Rajasthan alone, renewable energy, largely led by solar, accounts for 85% of investment commitments. In the Thar Desert, the costs of rapid expansion are being felt not only by communities, but also by the area's wildlife diversity. Environmental scientist Dr. Anil Changani continues to study how rapid development is altering the fragile landscapes of Rajasthan's desert.
5: So now if you go to the desert, it will become the steel and electricity poles and high tension wires. It's totally desert with power supply. And wherever these open wires are there, we are losing species of birds and avian diversity. There is no vegetation, no shrubs, no new germination. Because with the increase of 5 degree temperature, all the seeds are popped up. Now they cannot germinate.
0: He shares his research with government policymakers while also working with solar developers. Here, at the edge of a developing solar site, he measures changes caused by extreme temperatures across the land.
5: ये जैसे 50 मीटर पे ले लिया, इसके बाद यहाँ से 100 मीटर पे, फिर 500 मीटर पे.
0: He is training his student to document how temperature, wildlife, and grazing patterns change across the site.
5: And जब गांव का डेमोग्राफी लेते हैं फिर लेंगे तो पता चलेगा कि यहां पे इतना वाइल्ड लाइफ इतना लाइव स्टॉक है.
0: Dr. Changani says fenced solar sites can create a number of problems, cutting off movement routes for wildlife.
5: So what I am visualizing by and large, day by day life is disappearing from this area. Since morning we are walking in this area, but I haven't seen across any Chinkara. And this is the land of Chinkara. Likewise.
0: And new challenges are emerging, even within the solar farms themselves.
5: In absence of grazing, there are some grasses which are more than 8 to 10 feet high. And now with a small short circuit, it catches a fire. We suggested, allow the seeds to graze here, consume your grasses. And that can protect your plant from fire.
0: And that suggestion has paid off. Some developers have adopted that approach, finding ways to manage vegetation and reduce risks. But the ecological balance remains delicate.
5: Solar energy is our requirement. But at the same time, we need to be very cautious because the desert ecosystem is very fragile.

0: Further away, camel herder Manaj is facing a similar loss of access to land. In the Thar, camels have long been used to carry goods and travel across desert terrain where other forms of transport struggle. But with solar farms spreading across the landscape, Manaj has found it challenging to find food and water for the camels. Manaj worries his days in the trade may be numbered as an age-old tradition gives way to new technology.
1: Income.

0: On Singapore Tonight, Singapore joins a global call for more accountability from big tech firms as concerns over the risks from AI rise. Plus, long queues and waiting times at public hospitals and polyclinics as the system goes down. Join us at 10 p.m. Singapore, Hong Kong time.
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2: 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At our rail depots, real-time data and AI robotics help us inspect asset health and respond more quickly when anomalies are detected. 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It allows teams to regulate service intervals and reduce commuter waiting times. And because great public transport is ultimately about people, we use AI to improve the passenger experience. 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

0: Rajasthan is central to India's solar expansion plans. But as that future takes shape, a question remains. Who benefits from this change and who bears its costs?
1: Years when we implement first solar plant in Rajasthan, then its tariff is above 18 rupees per unit. Per unit means kilowatt hour. Now in Rajasthan, current scenario is that our price is 2.5 rupees per unit. So you can see that more than six times, we reduce our electricity cost in 15 years.
0: Nitin argues that solar energy's expansion is a necessary shift away from fossil fuels and toward cleaner energy.
1: My personal opinion is that we all have to adopt solar and renewable energy because it's completely green. We avoid fossil fuels energy because if we want to see our next generation, it's our moral responsibility that we will use more and more green energy. First, every development has some cost. There are a lot of pollutions. The major problem of a common man is pollution. What is the solution? Solution is green energy and the renewable energy.
0: But for some, the costs of that transition may not be equal.
1: We are facing complaints like the more and more trees are cut for solar plants. We are receiving these complaints from the farmers and the rural areas. With some NGOs, we are also receiving these types of complaints. Yes, there is a cost that we acquire the land of these farmers and we cut some trees. But there are solutions also. As a Rajasthan Solar Association, with the help of their members, are going to plant 1 million KJD trees in Rajasthan on our own expenses.
0: To Dr. Changani, green energy that comes at the expense of ecology defeats its purpose.
2: Green energy is the purest source of energy. And we will be more than happy to have this in our area. But as it has been said in this policy, we need to review this policy after 3 to 4 years, which need to be done now. Because earlier we saw the solar plants, but the way they are coming, the procedure of the setup of the plant, we are losing the vegetation, the diversity, the natural resource like water. So people are realizing now this is not good for us. We are not against the solar energy or renewable energy. We are against the renewable energy which clear up the ground, which cut the trees. We need to review our definition of green energy. The energy which forced my diversity to disappear from this area, whether it is from habitat loss, whether it is from electrocution, on various modes. I can't say this is a green energy. Every day we are observing that life is disappearing from the desert.
0: The scenario also raises questions about what sustainable development should look like. But Dr. Changani continues to believe there is still an opportunity to rethink how and where solar projects are built.
2: So we are recommending to the authority that instead of cutting trees and clearing grounds and facing day-to-day life problems for the community, it is better. We have so many alternate sources to set up the solar plants. We can put them on the highways. We can put on the railway track. So now, once a farmer handed over his land to the solar company, he has nothing to do and he need to move from there. There are three reasons why he is moving. The conditions are extreme. He don't have water to drink there. He don't have crop to produce there. You don't have livestock to graze area.
0: The debate now centers on what will be sacrificed for the sake of solar expansion. For Kishanji, the issue remains deeply personal. Land is worked, lived on, and then passed down to the next generation.
3: मारी पुरुषारी रखूड़ी मान लो जो भी कोई स्थान रे लारे मान लो जो माता जी रमिंदर आ रामदेव जी रमिंदर आ बेरू जी का मिंदर आ जो लैंड थी भी रे लारे जो पहली परंपरा नी मुरियादा होती कि ये अगोचरी है
0: To the residents of the Tha, the land carries generations of history and responsibility.
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0: These disputes reflect a shift in how land is valued in the Tha.
4: In the past, whatever environmental conservation practices were there, whether it is water, whether it is fodder, it is for all, including birds, mammals, reptiles, and all kind of creatures. Vasudeva Kutumbakam.
0: Vasudeva Kutumbakam is the belief that the world is one family.
4: But now it's totally reduced. My farm, my land, my company, my benefit, my earning. That's the difference in this approach.
0: Across Rajasthan, the sun is powering a new future. But for many communities here, that change brings difficult trade-offs and a growing call to be part of the future being built around them.

0: Explore a turbulent Asia where humanity, resilience and tradition take the spotlight this October on CNA. During the Japanese occupation of Singapore, an unlikely bond took root.
1: Honor went to the Japanese High Command, imploring them to conserve the collections of the gardens.
0: Discover how scientists came together to protect Singapore's gardens and treasures in War at the Gardens. In Nepal, a devastating flood tears through mountain valleys, sweeping away homes and lives.
2: People are crying and shouting.
0: Witness extraordinary acts of courage as communities come together to search, rescue and rebuild. In Nepal, the floods wake. And in Taiwan, 11,000 pigeons are released far out at sea. Their quest to race back home, guided only by instinct.
3: 每一只,每一个都要回来, 知道吗?
0: Explore the extraordinary bond between humans and birds behind a tradition facing an uncertain future in Inside Out Asia, Taiwan's Pigeon Kings, this October on CNA.
4: How moving abroad cut this Hong Kong couple's monthly expenses by 70%. Mortgage rates are rising. When does switching actually save you money? She invests up to 80% of her salary. Could it make her a millionaire by 30? On Money Mind, Wednesday on CNA.
5: I didn't know if he would actually pass or not. It's always kind of like a 50-50 chance.
6: Born and raised in South Korea, but a second nationality obtained as children could cost them the only home they have known.
7: 그럼 이제 아까 그 출국 명령서 같은 게 나오는 거죠. 그러니까 너는 지금 한국 사람이 아니니까 출국을 해라.
6: Caught between two nationalities. Wednesday on CNA.
8: Singapore, you've heard of it.
9: But do you know it?
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5: Small adjustments had some pretty impactful benefits.
0: Your total testosterone went up almost 50%.
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3: Cheers.
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5: Well done, well done.
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7: Right in a chaotic moment.
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14: This is one of the rarest salt varieties in the world, and it goes by a rather peculiar name, dinosaur egg. This is Bohol, an island in the Philippines where the unique salt is made. To locals, it's called Asin Tibuok, which means whole salt in Tagalog. Making Asin Tibuok starts with coconut husks. Exposed to seawater for months, they are cut, dried, and burned over several days to produce mineral-rich ash. The ash is placed in a funnel lined with palm leaves. Acting as a filter, more seawater is poured through it to extract a highly concentrated brine. The brine is poured into clay pots set over fire. Over 4 to 6 hours, the liquid evaporates, leaving crystallized salt. As the pots crack under pressure, the salt beneath reveals its egg-shaped form, hence its unusual nickname.
15: CNA wins at the Cannes Corporate Media and TV Awards 2026 with 2 gold, 2 silver, and the prestigious Blue Dolphin TV Network of the Year Award. Recognized on the global stage for trusted news, excellence in journalism, and compelling documentaries. CNA. Understand Asia. This is Singapore Tonight.
16: Good evening, I'm Angela Lim. In tonight's top stories, a nearly 10-hour outage disrupts public healthcare services, but a cyber attack has been ruled out, and all affected services have since been restored. Singapore unveils a new national strategy to stay ahead of cyber attacks by detecting threats earlier and blocking malicious websites before they cause harm. Singapore joins a global call for AI giants, including OpenAI and Anthropic, to report cyber incidents faster and be more transparent as AI risks rise. The haze forces the diversion of 16 flights from Salita Airport, and if visibility deteriorates further, experts warn that Changi Airport could be next. Plus, early childhood educators will get at least 2 hours a week outside of teaching time to plan lessons and document children's development.

Also tonight, new programs to help SMEs leverage AI tools and improve business operations with help from tech-focused players like Singtel. And German chemicals company Symrise opens a new Scent Creative Center in Singapore that'll create products for Asian markets. A system outage to Singapore's public healthcare clusters that lasted almost 10 hours was not caused by a cyber attack. The country's health tech agency says investigations into the technical issue are ongoing. The incident affecting services like appointments, visitor registrations, and billings at various hospitals and polyclinics. The agency says patients and visitors experienced longer waiting times for some services. It says the disruptions happened at around 7 in the morning and services were progressively restored from around 3 p.m. All affected services were up and running.

0: Morning before 5 p.m. The disruptions affected institutions across the Sing Health, NHG Health, and the National University Health System. During the outage, NUHS said patient care remained its priority and informed the public that longer waiting times might be expected. NHG Health said it had deployed additional staff to assist with the patient services on site. It said it was also working with authorities to restore access. To help patients with their appointments, Singapore General Hospital said they could submit requests online and through the Health Hub app. Public hospitals and polyclinics in Singapore turned to pen and paper to keep some healthcare services moving amid connectivity issues that lasted hours. Patients and visitors had to wait longer to get treatment or visit their loved ones. Some walk-ins were even turned away. Beatrice Yap finds out more.
1: Ladies and gentlemen, we are currently experiencing slowness in the pharmacy's computer system and are in the process of resolving it. Waiting time for the collection of medicines may take longer than usual.
2: Queues, frustrations, and rejections. Patients running thin among patients and visitors at public hospitals and polyclinics on Tuesday. At Jurong Polyclinic, some patients were told to return another day. Staff said they were unable to retrieve patients' medical records while the system was down. Other services at Toa Payoh Polyclinic were also affected, from appointment bookings through call centres to visitor registration and billing inquiries.
3: My appointment was like at 11:30, but I got called up at like 12:10, so it wasn't that long. Payment was down, and they had like a manual paper where they had to write down. That's it.
4: No payments today, so we have to wait for our payments.
5: You have to come back again and pay next time, right?
4: I don't think so. Maybe through the system we can pay.
2: It was a similar situation at Tan Tock Seng Hospital. I spoke to several caregivers who were waiting for their loved ones. They told me things appeared to be moving a little slower than usual as some processes had to be carried out manually. But they said it wasn't too much of a hassle for them. Another patient I spoke to who was here for a non-urgent appointment said they had been turned away but chose to wait around in hopes that services would resume later. At the hospital's accident and emergency department, elderly patients were among those waiting to be attended to. Staff were seen handling paper forms, while signs informed patients that systems were down. One staff member told CNA that Mondays and Tuesdays are typically busier, with more patients also coming in recently amid the haze. Staff said they were doing their best to keep things moving. Over at Singapore General Hospital, some visitors and patients also had their details taken down manually.
6: 有人会帮忙在那边写你的名字, IC, everything, oh, so convenient, yes.
7: I said, is it common for the system to be down? He says, no, this is the first time. I said, okay, yeah.
5: Are you worried or like?
7: No, not at all. Yeah, no cause for alarm.
2: Elsewhere in the hospital, some self-service kiosks were still working. Some patients and caregivers were able to continue their visits without much hassle, a respite amid the service disruptions.
0: The outage to public healthcare services saw some patients turn to private clinics at their neighbourhood instead. Some private clinics among the dozen at the Clementi Town Centre tell CNA that they saw a surge in patients amid the service disruptions. Most were patients who could not seek treatment at the polyclinic just 200 metres away. One doctor says he was handling around three times his normal volume.
8: It was pretty chaotic, so we understand that the polyclinics were having some challenges, so there was a lot of spillover, and I think it wasn't just us, all of our neighbouring clinics were flooded. So in terms of actual numbers, two to three times our usual volume, I would say.
0: Singapore wants to hunt down cyber threats and fix weaknesses before attackers can strike under a refreshed cybersecurity strategy. Defenders will also be equipped with advanced tools, including AI, to help with the effort. Nicholas Ng reports.
9: In the 10 years since Singapore launched its first cyber strategy, the game has changed considerably. Frontier AI models have compromised websites without explicit instructions. And as quantum computing advances, the clock is ticking on today's encryption methods. Singapore's latest strategy confronts this reality.
10: Traditional cyber defense relies heavily on protecting systems, periodic assessments,

0: and responding when something has gone wrong. Our defense, therefore, has to be continuous. We need to consistently monitor and hunt for threats, identifying weaknesses before adversaries do so and correcting them quickly.
1: The new strategy aims to strengthen critical infrastructure, build AI and quantum capabilities, and develop the local cybersecurity industry and talent pool. The government will also work with the sector and deepen global partnerships to meet emerging cyber threats. The National Cybersecurity Command Center, or NC3, is also being enhanced to detect threats earlier and plan better responses. A new system will also be rolled out to protect internet users.
2: When you visit a website, either by clicking on a link or typing in its address, your device uses DNS, or domain name system, to get you there. It turns what you see in the address bar into a series of numbers called an IP address. That guides your device to the website you're headed for. But what it doesn't tell you is if what's on the other side is safe or dangerous. Though protective DNS, or PDNS, can, it acts like a filter that prevents your device from connecting to websites that are known to be harmful. For example, those that are out to scam you or steal your information.
3: PDNS is designed as a layer of protection against malicious domains, and it protects the Singaporeans and organizations before they actually make the request and reach these domains. It is not designed to monitor or track any of their user activity.
1: The system is expected to come online next year.
4: Countries are calling for greater transparency and faster reporting when AI systems are used to carry out cyber attacks and breaches. These asks were made to AI giants Anthropic and OpenAI at a closed-door meeting on the sidelines of the cybersecurity conference. Nicholas Ng again with this report.
2: Behind me are the same rooms that are playing host to closed-door meetings for government and industry representatives seeking common ground after the AI genie escaped its bottle. Both the US and China had a seat alongside states like Finland, Estonia, Indonesia, Brunei, and Singapore, among others. While discussions were varied, there was one common ask.
0: We are all now dependent on these major tech companies. They have the technology, they have the platforms, they have the resources, and countries have to work with them. And that was a key ask, and among that was also that we need to exchange notes and they need to notify us early on when something happens, taking a leaf from the experience in Australia and what happened.
2: An Australian government website was hacked by rogue OpenAI agents earlier in June, which went on to access non-sensitive healthcare information. In another case, AI models independently broke out of a testing environment and compromised a developer platform. Both cases raised concerns around the autonomous technology, with accountability a key issue in discussions between governments and firms, including OpenAI, Google, Microsoft, and Palo Alto Networks.
5: It's good to hear their point of view, especially the smaller countries, in terms of the vulnerabilities and how they affect them. When they come together and when there is a common body of understanding in terms of how we need to work and how we need to implement not only the technologies but also the rules for it.
2: While both governments and industry agreed on the fundamentals, the focus is now turning that common ground into action. The question is whether this can be done sooner rather than later.
4: And still to come, more programs to help SMEs leverage AI. But what problems will the tech really solve? We ask an expert next.
6: Malaysia once welcomed the Rohingya. Now resentment is rising.
7: Saya tak nak satu hari ini negara saya dijajah pula oleh kuat Rohingya ni.
8: The hatred has been translated into actions.
6: As humanitarian ideals collide with growing opposition, Malaysia faces a dilemma. What should it do with the Rohingya?
9: Anwar inherited thousands of Rohingyas that are already here. What can he do?
6: Insight Thursday on CNA.
10: 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Then, from traditional artistry to artful living, step inside the creative world of Petals Tokyo. 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
12: 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Automakers unveiling models days after Beijing and Brussels struck a deal to cut Chinese hybrid imports. We examine whether trade barriers can protect European manufacturers or will China continue to drive ahead.
13: People are crying and shouting, the flood is coming.
14: A mountain collapses. A wall of water tears through Nepal's valleys. It takes homes, roads, and lives. 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
16: 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In this worst condition, this is our duty, responsibility.
14: Communities are cut off, but volunteers adapt.
15: I'm happy that I can help, but it also eats me.
17: But when it is inside here, I have to.
14: Watch Nepal, the flood's wake on demand at cna.asia.

0: Welcome back. Singapore is strengthening its role as a regional innovation hub for flavors and fragrances, with German company Symrise opening a new center to develop products for Asian markets. Symrise has invested more than $115 million in Singapore over the past decade and is looking to tap growing regional demand and the country's talent pool.
1: For Geraldine Ng, fragrance development is about more than just creating a good scent. It's about how it works in everyday products, from laundry to body wash. She first joined Symrise as an intern 6 years ago, later returning as a trainee before becoming a full-time employee.
2: They taught me the process of evaluating, the process of also being a project management, how I lead a project, sending the market trends, consumer needs, customers' needs, because we as an evaluator, we do need to translate fragrance into products that people actually experience in their everyday lives.
1: Such expertise is key to the work at Symrise's new Scent Creative Centre, which features recreated salon and bathroom settings, allowing fragrances to be tested in real-life conditions.
3: We always need to find people who can bridge science on the one hand, but at the same time, they need to have a deep understanding of consumer trends and markets that we serve. And again, we are not serving only Singapore from this market, we are serving the entire regions.
1: The regional reach is part of why the company has invested millions here over the past decade, building capabilities in neuroscience, AI and automation. The company says Singapore's stability and connectivity are among key reasons for investing here.
3: There's access to talent. There's a lot of innovation now happening in Singapore. We receive a lot of support by the local communities, the EDB, which is also one of the big reasons why we do the investment here. But it is also a logistically very nicely located hub in the region because you can travel so easily to many of our customers out of Singapore.
1: Singapore also gives Symrise access to Asia Pacific's skin cleansing market, worth about 17 billion Sing dollars. The company plans to open an innovation center here in the first half of 2027, further expanding its innovation capabilities in Singapore.
0: From shampoos and detergents to food and drinks, some of the world's biggest companies behind their scents and flavors are expanding in Singapore.

0: But why are these global giants investing more here? Caitlin Ng explains.
1: Ever wondered who decides what your shampoo smells like? Or what gives your laundry detergent that fresh scent? Or even your favorite drink its flavor? Well, behind these everyday products is a global industry worth billions. And some of its biggest players are investing more in Singapore. But why here when many of its customers are elsewhere?
2: In 2022, IFF invested nearly $30 million in innovation and manufacturing facilities here. 2 years later, DSM Firmenich invested almost $30 million in food innovation and fragrance production. Now, German firm Symrise is opening its revamped Scent Creative Center. Together, these investments are strengthening Singapore's role in high-value research, innovation, and manufacturing.
1: A fragrance might smell great in the bottle, but does it smell just as good when you actually use it? And does the scent linger after you've washed it off? And that's why companies like Symrise test fragrances in real-life settings. And what works for consumers in one market may not work for those in another.
2: Developing and testing products closer to these markets helps companies understand those differences and respond more quickly to changing demand.
1: But with bigger consumer markets elsewhere in Asia, why Singapore? Well, Singapore goes beyond just being a manufacturing base. Companies can develop, test and produce their fragrances here, tap regional supply chains and protect their innovation with strong intellectual property laws.
3: We see growing demand actually for products that are more sophisticated and also higher value in nature and that serve consumer markets. This creates actually quite a lot of opportunities for specialty chemicals companies as well as flavor and fragrance houses to collaborate with brand owners, both global and regional ones, in order to address the rising needs in the region.
2: And the industry itself is changing. Givaudan, for example, has developed an AI-powered tool that helps perfumers experiment with different fragrance formulas more efficiently. Biotechnology is helping create longer-lasting, more sustainable fragrances.
4: AI is probably the big game changer in fragrance. What will it do? It will probably not replace the creative element of creating a great scent, but it will help us to take some shortcuts. You know, many of the work processes sometimes are a bit manual today. If you do, for example, regulatory checks, if you do upgrades on existing formulations, and we think with AI we can probably shorten the development time significantly.
1: As technology advances, the industry will need more engineers, researchers, and digital specialists. So the next time you reach for your favorite scent, maybe you could think about the science behind it. Because for Singapore, the opportunity is to go beyond manufacturing and to help shape the future of scents and flavors in Asia.
0: Singapore is rolling out 3 new AI programs, offering up to 12,000 places to help smaller businesses improve their operations. The initiatives were announced at an event recognizing SMEs that have successfully used AI to improve their businesses. But Digital Development and Information Minister Josephine Teo says access to AI tools alone is not enough. She says businesses also need the skills to put them to effective use.
5: SMEs need people with the skills and the confidence to redesign processes, manage change and scale whatever proves to be workable. And this is why these programs provide onboarding, training and structured implementation support. Our aim is not simply to give SMEs access to AI, but to build their capabilities to use it effectively over time, so to grow a sustainable competitive edge.
0: The programs are being rolled out with Singtel, Salesforce and Beyond Soft. Singtel's program helps SMEs organize business documents and turn scattered information into data that can be used by AI tools. IMDA says more than 32,000 businesses have already benefited from its existing industry partnership programs. IMDA is also aiming to make at least 70% of its pre-approved digital solutions AI-enabled within 2 years, and that's up from 55% today.
6: Over time, we want to help SMEs move towards more connected workflows where information can be used more effectively across business applications and AI solutions. Our goal is to grow with SMEs as their digital needs evolve, making AI adoption a gradual and practical journey rather than a big leap.
0: Now here to share more on AI adoption among SMEs is Johnson Po. He is Assistant Chief Executive of the Enterprise Transformation and Innovation Group at IMDA. Johnson, welcome to the show.
7: Thanks, Angela. Nice to be here again.
0: Well, how will these new AI programs deliver tangible and real business value to SMEs and not just come out as a box-ticking exercise for them?
7: Right. First of all, our programs are structured around a comprehensive framework anchored upon four pillars. Four T's, to be precise. First of all, tools, training, trust, as well as transformation. And across the spectrum from tools to transformation, this is where we need to be cognizant of the enabling components that can help SMEs become AI ready. Therein lies the crux of our interventions. We go one step deeper, right, into the enabling or what I say, or what I call the enablers, right, for SMEs to be more structured as well as more prepared when it comes to embracing and adopting AI. Mm. For example, data, workflows, as well as fluency are three very critical components that I think the other more appropriate word would be prerequisites, right, for SMEs to effectively adopt AI.
0: And skills, as Minister says earlier, is
7: exactly
0: quite key to that. So how will adopting these AI programs then realistically ease the current bottlenecks or challenges that SMEs face?
7: I think the important thing here is not simply about getting the SMEs to just use AI, right? It is what AI can actually help them to achieve. Today, nearly one in four SMEs are already using AI, right? According to the Singapore Digital Economy Report, up from about 1 in 7 about a year ago. And that's encouraging. So why does that matter? Because many SMEs operate with small teams and big ambitions. So AI can actually help them do two things. Free up time, that is to create capacity. And then secondly, open up new possibilities. And that is to build new capabilities. And I think these are two very important factors that comes to resolving these bottlenecks in SME operating models.
0: Right. And with so many AI tools and support schemes that are available, is there a risk that SMEs might be a little bit overwhelmed with the choices and not really know which is best suited for them?
7: That's a fair question. AI usually isn't the answer to every problem. Our priority is to help SMEs find the right solutions, not simply adopt more technology. So I would say, firstly, there's a need to start with the problem, not the technology. What's taking up too much time? What's holding your business back? And sometimes you don't necessarily need AI at all, right? A simpler solution may work just as well. And the other point to note is also that we need to cut through the noise. With so many AI tools available, as you have mentioned, choosing can be overwhelming and sometimes even daunting. That's why we are curating trusted solutions that SMEs can explore before committing. The other point I would like to highlight as well is to focus on what works. We want SMEs to see real improvements in their business rather than adopt AI simply because everyone else is doing it. Mm. So ultimately, it's not just about using more AI, it's about using AI where it matters and choosing AI for the problem that's most suited for the SME.
0: And choose a solutions-based approach based on, you know, singling out the problems that are
7: that's
0: available.
7: Right. So start with the problem, be very specific. I would say be uncomfortably specific about the problem. Mm-hmm. And then I would say this is a matchmaking exercise.
0: Okay, so speaking of that matchmaking exercise as well, so how is IMDA going to help SMEs then choose and decide the programs from the programs that are available, what is best suited for their specific problems? Mm.
7: So SME owners are busy running their businesses. They shouldn't need to become AI experts just to get started. That's why we have made our support practical based on their needs. Our programs help SMEs get their basics right, which is about setting the right foundations. And I've alluded to that earlier about the enablers for being AI ready.

0: data workflows, as well as being AI fluent. And we also help to them to find the right solutions that is catered for their specific industry. And then last but not least, it's about putting AI to work. It's about orchestrating and putting that into implementation within the company. So essentially, if I were to sum it up again, beyond AI tools, the SMEs Go Digital platform seeks to enable SMEs with the components so as to make them AI ready. And that, to us, is the crux, right, to the efficient and effective adoption of AI capabilities.
1: Mm, so how will IMD then measure the success of these initiatives and also ensure that it really goes a long way and is sustainable, you know, apart from the current support from the government?
0: For me, the real test for sustainability and results even is a simple one. The question to consider here is the business better off, ultimately? Are employees saving more time? Are customers being served faster? Is the business reducing costs, right? Or growing revenue? And these are the outcomes that truly matter. And of course, we track and we want to track how many SMEs participate, and we'll continue to do that studiously. But the adoption alone isn't sufficient. The impact is important. That's also why we introduced the SME AI Impact Awards to recognize businesses achieving the real business measurable outcomes. And over time, we want these SMEs to build the skills and the confidence to keep improving, to keep building, to keep developing their own organic capability and capacity, even after our programs end. Because ultimately, the success that we look for isn't how many businesses use AI, it is how many become stronger, businesses because of AI.
1: Right, Johnson, thank you so much for sharing your thoughts with us today. I've been chatting with Johnson Poh, who's Assistant Chief Executive of the Enterprise Transformation and Innovation Group at IMDA. And still to come, as key aspects of Singapore life go increasingly online, can we respond quickly enough when they come under threat? An expert joins us with some answers, so don't go away. And also ahead, the IMF bumps up its global growth outlook, but warns of over-optimism on investment returns in AI. Stay tuned.

0: 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Ever fancied drifting through the streets of Singapore? Live out your Formula One fantasy with these high-octane thrills.
1: My top speed is 50 kilometers per hour, but I might as well be going 100.
0: And the jewelers lighting Hollywood with creations born right here.
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4: Explore a turbulent Asia where humanity, resilience and tradition take the spotlight this October on CNA. During the Japanese occupation of Singapore, an unlikely bond took root.
5: Honor went to the Japanese High Command, imploring them to conserve the collections of the gardens.
4: Discover how scientists came together to protect Singapore's gardens and treasures in War at the Gardens. In Nepal, a devastating flood tears through mountain valleys, sweeping away homes and lives.
6: People are crying and shouting.
4: Witness extraordinary acts of courage as communities come together to search, rescue and rebuild. In Nepal, the floods wake. And in Taiwan, 11,000 pigeons are released far out at sea. Their quest to race back home, guided only by instinct.
7: 每一只每一个都要回来，知道吗？
4: Explore the extraordinary bond between humans and birds behind a tradition facing an uncertain future. In Inside Out Asia, Taiwan's Pigeon Kings. This October on CNA.

0: Updating tonight's top stories, a nearly 10-hour outage disrupts Singapore's public healthcare system, forcing some services to go manual. Authorities have ruled out a cyber attack, and all affected services have been restored. Singapore unveils its new cybersecurity strategy to hunt down threats and fix vulnerabilities before they strike. New safeguards for internet users are also on the way. And to help us understand cyber threats further, I'm joined by Benjamin Ng. He is head of the Centre of Excellence for National Security at the S. Rajaratnam School of International Studies. Ben, good to have you with us.
1: Thanks for having me.
0: Now, we know that today's healthcare disruption wasn't a cyber attack. That's clear. But when systems go down like this, how do experts differentiate what's really going on? What are some telltale signs?
1: There are many telltale signs when attacks happen because over time, people have actually accumulated knowledge of what the different attack methods are. And if you don't see any of the attack methods, and you see that there's actually a very logical area that something went wrong just by accident, then it's pretty much a logical conclusion that it wasn't an attack.
0: We want to know also, you know, what an AI-powered cyber attacker can do today that they could not do maybe a year ago.
1: The problem is that now AI enables the attackers to find the weaknesses in systems much faster than could be done before. And AI also enables them to exploit these weaknesses because it used to be a time when it took you a lot of time to find a weakness and after having the weaknesses, how to actually get in through those weaknesses. But now they can really compress it to days or hours.
0: So what kind of tangible impact can we see? What are the greater dangers now in real-world examples if AI is being used by cyber attackers?
1: It looks like almost any system can be attacked. And many systems could be attacked at the same time, which is even more worrying, especially if it's like critical infrastructure like power, telecom, healthcare system.
0: Yeah, so if cyber threat actors are using AI, and also those defending, cybersecurity experts are also using AI. So who's coming out with the advantage here? Are we well equipped to deal with an AI-powered cyber attack?
1: I think we are, nothing is perfect, right, in the world of defending against a cyber attack. I think that a lot of steps are being taken in the right direction to use AI as part of the set of tools, and AI is being used as a tool because AI is seen as a threat. But also, I think that the authorities are aware that AI is also a target because somebody could be targeting the AIs that are actually being used to defend us. So definitely the human beings are still having an important role in defense.
0: And speaking of which, you mentioned AI is the tool, so the skill and the talent. What kind of cybersecurity talent and skills then will Singapore need to make this new early detection approach
1: work? When we look at the strategy, it really looks at not only developing the technical skill, but also the intersection between the cybersecurity and AI skill and all the domain knowledge that people already have, the expertise that they have in their fields. And I would add in one more thing, leadership, because good leadership is required to pull all of these together.
0: Singapore at the moment wants to use the best available AI models rather than build its own. Do you think that could create a new dependency or even a vulnerability?
1: I think in all cases, we all have to be aware that we can't make everything ourselves. And really the key to it is to be able to take the best of everything and to also have backups so that in case one fails, we can move to another. And that really is where the skill is going to be in being able to make the best of what we have.
0: What are some risks then of relying too heavily on AI to strengthen our cyber defences?
1: Well, as I mentioned, if AI can be a target, then we have to worry about if AI makes mistakes, AI can make mistakes at a larger scale, at a larger speed. And if we put everything in reliance on an AI which makes a mistake or is even been deceived by another AI, then of course we're at risk. And that's where

0: really the human responsibility and the human intervention is still going to be important at the end of the day.
1: So are there safeguards that are needed then to balance out this development using AI?
0: Definitely in the way that the AI is being designed, it's being deployed, and really the processes by which the people are using it in the field of defense, that everybody realizes that it's not something that you just give over to the machine, but you have to make that human decision.
1: Well, before we go, Ben, how concerned should we be about these AI-powered cyber attacks? Is this a legitimate concern? And what can we do to avoid becoming a target?
0: I think if we're talking about us as regular members of the public and not as somebody trying to protect critical infrastructure, really the biggest problem also is being deceived by fake AI images or videos or voice calls. And it comes back to us having to stop and think whenever we receive a call or a video or an image, is this real? Is this coming from the person it seems to be coming from? So that we don't get deceived. Because at the end of the day, we still have those human weaknesses that we can be fooled into giving up our passwords, clicking on the thing we shouldn't click. And we have to stop and think.
1: Well, Ben, thank you so much for sharing your thoughts with us today. I've been speaking with Ben Ang, who is head of the Center of Excellence for National Security at RSIS. A new national accreditation framework will give cybersecurity professionals clearer career pathways while helping employers identify who has the right skills and experience for the job. Industry players say this could strengthen accountability and professional conduct. Jermaine Wong reports.
2: For cybersecurity professionals, AI is raising the stakes. A survey of 1,000 of them by the Cybersecurity Agency of Singapore found 85% expect an AI-enabled threat within the next year, and 87% believe attackers are advancing faster than many organizations here can defend against.
3: So the work is changing. The profession must evolve with it. Our people need greater clarity about the capabilities they should develop. Employers need a clearer understanding of what good looks like, and training providers need to know what industry will need next.
2: According to the report, the top three skills workers need are applying judgment and problem solving, knowledge and technical fundamentals, and detecting and responding to AI-enabled cyber threats. A new national standard will set the benchmark for these skills.
4: The framework allows us to have a common basis for assessing a candidate's professional competencies based not just on technical knowledge alone, but more importantly also their practical experience. With this, we hope that candidates will be able to know what kind of competencies they need to develop over the course of their careers, and employers will be able to hire the right people with greater confidence.
2: One industry expert says identifying these gaps for candidates can keep them from aimlessly chasing after certifications while raising the overall credibility of the sector.
5: If you look at it now, today if I was a cybersecurity professional that's unethical or has some unprofessional conduct, right, the company fires me, what do? I just hop to the next company, they will be none the wiser and they will hire me until something goes wrong there. Now, with a centralized actually professional accreditation framework, now there's a recourse for the company, right? When the professional does something maybe unethical.
2: The accreditation framework will be piloted for 2 years starting from the second quarter of 2027. Now, this will involve professionals from selected government agencies as well as cybersecurity service providers. And during this period, participation will be voluntary and the application fees will be waived. Feedback will continue to be collected in order to refine this before it is progressively rolled out.
1: Singapore and Finland will deepen collaboration on AI governance and safety while ensuring that the benefits of emerging technologies are accessible. Both countries reaffirmed their partnership during Finnish Foreign Affairs Minister Elina Valtonen's visit to Singapore. Both sides will also explore cooperation in emerging technologies, including quantum. They also highlighted their complementary strengths, with Singapore leading in AI governance and Finland in secure digital infrastructure. In a Facebook post, Foreign Affairs Minister Vivian Balakrishnan said both countries want AI to be developed and used safely while preserving the openness and international cooperation needed. Singapore wants to work closely with China to strengthen regional connectivity and economic cooperation. That's among the outcomes Singapore is aiming for as it takes over the ASEAN chairmanship next year.

0: Deputy Prime Minister and Energy, Trade and Industry Minister Gan Kim-yong says both countries are also looking to deepen economic ties and create new opportunities for businesses. Mr. Gan and Chinese Commerce Minister Wang Wentao co-chaired the 8th Investment Promotion Committee meeting virtually today. They discussed opportunities in the digital economy, green development, and trade in services. Mr. Gan says these areas will be important drivers of the next phase of bilateral cooperation. The two sides also reviewed progress on the Suzhou Industrial Park, Chongqing Connectivity Initiative, and Guangzhou Knowledge City. He says the projects continue to support innovation and collaboration, including in connectivity, sustainability, and talent development. Deputy Prime Minister Gan Kim-yong will also visit India from today until Thursday. In New Delhi, he will speak at a panel at the Bloomberg New Economy Forum. Mr. Gan will then travel to Chennai, where he'll engage Singapore firms and local business leaders. The Energy, Trade and Industry Ministry says Tamil Nadu, where Chennai is located, is an important economic partner for Singapore. That's where Singapore firms are active across sectors, including manufacturing, renewable energy and digital services. Singaporeans have been advised to defer all travel to Saudi Arabia following an increase in missile and drone attacks targeting airports and energy infrastructure across the Middle Eastern country. The Foreign Affairs Ministry issued the travel advisory, citing heightened security risks. Singaporeans in Saudi Arabia are advised to stay away from King Khalid International Airport and other high-risk areas and avoid non-essential travel within the country. The ministry urges citizens who must travel to Saudi Arabia to register their details through its portal so that they are contactable. And still to come, a spotlight on ASEAN's haze problem as flights are diverted in Singapore and forest fires continue to rage in Indonesia. Stay with us.
1: How moving abroad cut this Hong Kong couple's monthly expenses by 70%. Mortgage rates are rising. When does switching actually save you money? She invests up to 80% of her salary. Could it make her a millionaire by 30? On Money Mind, Wednesday on CNA.
2: I didn't know if he would actually pass or not. It's always kind of like a 50-50 chance.
3: Born and raised in South Korea, but a second nationality obtained as children could cost them the only home they have known.
4: 그럼 이제 아까 그 출국 명령서 같은 게 나온 거죠. 그러니까 너는 지금 한국 사람이 아니니까 출국을 해라.
3: Caught between two nationalities. Wednesday on CNA.
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11: CNA wins at the Cannes Corporate Media and TV Awards 2026 with two gold, two silver, and the prestigious Blue Dolphin TV Network of the Year Award. Recognized on the global stage for trusted news, excellence in journalism, and compelling documentaries. CNA. Understand Asia.
0: Welcome back. The global economy has held up better than expected, but that resilience is being tested. That's the message from the International Monetary Fund in its latest World Economic Outlook, as it raised its global growth forecast to 3.1% this year and 3.4% in 2027. CNA's Elizabeth Niu has more from the IMF and World Bank annual meetings in Bangkok.
12: The IMF says there are limits to that resilience with a prolonged conflict in the Middle East among the biggest risks. Now, its base case assumes that shipping through the Strait of Hormuz

0: talks to resume in March of 2027, with conditions broadly returning to pre-war levels by October. But a six-month delay could knock half a percentage point off global growth. And adding to the uncertainty, the devastating impact of the ongoing super El Nino, which could push inflation higher while weighing on growth.
1: From the central bank's perspective, this type of severe events are basically supply shocks. They are negative supply shocks. And we have lower activity but higher inflation. And what they will need to do is decide whether they can look through the negative supply shock. And if inflation rises temporarily, they might be able to look through. But if inflation is already above target and there are strong demand pressures in the economy as well, then they would not be able to look through and they would need to act.
0: Much of the support for the global economy this year has come from the AI investment boom, but that too has its limitations.
1: One scenario that we consider is what would happen if the high expectations about artificial intelligence do not materialize, and we would see a reversal of the investment activity, especially in the U.S., and then the mirror image of that in Asian economies, the ones that are providing the hardware that's driving AI investment in U.S. and other advanced economies would also be reversed. Combined effect, we're estimating to be 1.1 percentage point lower activity globally. And in that scenario, US and Asia would be affected much more.
0: And governments may have less room to respond to those shocks, with high debt levels already pushing up borrowing costs.
1: So we have this upward trend in sovereign debt levels. And Asia is not the most vulnerable, I would say, because of what we discussed in terms of the AI support that's coming in, the offset that's coming from there is creating revenue windfalls. So what needs to be done is to make sure that those windfalls are saved and used to rebuild the buffers, fiscal buffers they may need for additional shocks. But it's more the low-income economies, fragile states that don't have any buffers right now, and they don't have also the boost coming from AI, but only the negative side of the war effects that we're more concerned about.
0: The IMF is also warning against complacency in financial markets. In its latest Global Financial Stability Report, it flagged three key risks: an AI-driven sell-off, a sharp rise in government bond yields, and cyber attacks. Now, the fund says a pullback in AI profits or investment could trigger a market correction, potentially amplified by growing leverage. And AI is also raising the cyber threat by making attacks more sophisticated. And sticky inflation combined with high government debt could send foreign bond yields sharply higher. Now, the IMF says banks remain broadly resilient, but financial stability risks remain elevated. For CNA, I'm Elizabeth Neo in Bangkok.
2: Indonesian President Prabowo Subianto has ordered more resources to help fight widespread forest fires, with the issue of transboundary haze expected to take center stage when ASEAN foreign ministers meet next month. Mr. Prabowo stresses that tackling the fires remains a top priority, but thick smoke and poor weather are hampering aerial operations. Indonesia's disaster agency says crews are battling nearly 640 hectares of fires across six priority provinces. Central Kalimantan is the worst affected. Authorities there are also trying to stop new hotspots from emerging. The Home Affairs Minister has ordered regional leaders to ban all forms of land burning and has called for tougher enforcement down to the village level. In Malaysia, Pasir Gudang City in Johor Bahru has recorded the country's worst air quality, while 20 monitoring stations were at unhealthy levels. Malaysia has offered Indonesia a water bombing aircraft as well as rescue personnel, but there's no update on when assistance could begin. Singapore has also offered help. The country's 24-hour pollutant standards index, or PSI, remains in the unhealthy range. It was between 107 and 154 as at 10 p.m., peaking in the western region. The PM 2.5 reading also ranging from 63 to 106 in the elevated band. The National Environmental Agency says while there were some showers, smoke haze from Sumatra and Kalimantan may still drift towards Singapore. It expects the PSI to remain in the unhealthy range tomorrow. Meanwhile, 16 flights have been diverted from Salita Airport in the past week amid the haze. Other airlines have also adjusted or cancelled flights as a precautionary move because of low airspace visibility. Singapore Civil Aviation Authority and the Changi Airport Group say both Changi and Salita airports remain operational, but airfield lights may be used during daytime so that takeoff and landing runways can be better distinguished. An industry observer also warns that prolonged haze could affect travellers into Singapore beyond Salita.
3: If you look broader into the Singapore air hub, assuming the haze really get more severe, we could see delays or even a cancellation of flights into Changi. And this will, of course, have snowball effects within Changi Airport. You know, this could result in passengers missing their connections, for example, and all these are brings on even greater frustration and inconvenience to the passengers in Changi Airport.
2: Aviation authorities also add that should the haze worsen, there'll be additional water points for ground staff. Non-essential duties will also be reviewed, and staff will be strongly encouraged to use masks when working outdoors. CAAS and CAG will also continue to work with stakeholders to ensure continued operations at both Changi and Salita airports. In other news, early childhood educators will get at least 2 hours of non-contact time a week to plan lessons and engage parents from November next year. The Early Childhood Development Agency will require all licensed centres to provide the time to eligible full-time teachers to focus on non-teaching matters. It's part of broader efforts to improve the working conditions of educators.
4: At this centre, teachers use their daily 45-minute breaks to catch up on administrative work. This includes planning lessons and documenting children's development. But this is set to change when the mandated time of at least 2 hours of non-contact time comes into effect in November next year. The centre leader hopes to free up teachers to perform their other essential tasks during quieter periods when fewer staff are needed to supervise the children.
5: The purpose of this 2 hour non-contact time is really for the teachers to spend quality time doing their lesson planning, class observations, and you know how to maintain this co-relationship with parents and how to bring up the teaching quality.
4: At another childcare centre, educators find that an hour per week to perform professional duties when students are napping is usually not enough.
6: With 2 hours, I think perhaps maybe we can do a little bit more. Yeah, talk maybe of documentations. Maybe we can also prepare children learning resources for their lessons, you know, and then prepare everything beforehand.
4: Speaking at ECDA's annual awards ceremony, the Social and Family Development Minister said early childhood educators' responsibilities extend beyond the classroom and are essential to quality preschool education. The adoption of non-contact time will give educators dedicated time to carry out these duties sustainably.
7: Establishing a common minimum will ensure that every educator has protected time to carry out these essential responsibilities. This will support more purposeful practice and more consistent quality of education for our children.
4: And to ensure that quality, the government has invested more than $75 million over the past 5 years to deepen educators' skills and competencies. Some 400 aspiring and in-service early childhood educators were recognised for their achievements and professional development. ECDA will continue to refresh its programmes to meet the sector's evolving needs.
2: Art students will get more support through scholarships and leadership programs with the Ngee Ann Kong Si pledging $2.5 million over 5 years to the School of the Arts. The new funding will strengthen programs aimed at developing students' creativity, artistic abilities, and leadership skills. It will also support scholarships and awards for aspiring young artists. The pledge was announced at the Ngee Ann Kongsi's gala dinner.

0: On the next Asia First, we're tracking a high-stakes showdown at the Paris Motor Show. Automakers unveiling models days after Beijing and Brussels struck a deal to cut Chinese hybrid imports. We examine whether trade barriers can protect European manufacturers, or will China continue to drive ahead?
1: Saturday, Japan Hour takes on Tokyo, Edo style. 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Savor the art of Edo style sushi. And picture the past through Ekeyoe and Edo Kiriko. Then, from traditional artistry to artful living, step inside the creative world of Petals Tokyo. Japan Hour, Saturday on CNA.
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5: When I'm driving, I will tend to doze off.
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9: Your numbers more closely reflect those who might be in their 50s or maybe even 60s.
10: What the f***?
4: Tracking their bodies day by day, they'll rethink how they sleep, eat, and exercise.
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13: When you take care of your biology takes care of you.
14: Cheers. 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
4: Restless, biohacking better health. 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

a sextortion plot is unfolding. What began as a secret affair is spiraling into a hostage situation. The victim's marriage and his

reputation are at stake. The blackmailer is demanding $200,000. The victim has 48 hours to pay. The demand is clear. Pay up, or a video with his most intimate moments will be exposed to the world. Intervening in cases like these is just one of many jobs handled by a specialist profession taking root in modern India. They vet grooms and brides before marriages are approved. They pursue spouses accused of betrayal. They are the love auditors.

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1: Ask anyone.
2: So love and marriage are two different things for people. Even, you know, people who have been into a relationship for 8 years, 10 years time, they come to us to get their partners entered because now they're entering into married relationship. Right? So which I think is very prudent. Right? Everybody should get background checks done.
3: I remember jab humne initially business start kiya tha, talking about 20 years, 25 years back. Us time arranged marriage ya love marriage ke liye koi proposal hamare se aata tha check ke liye. To unke words ye hote the ki I know it's not good. ये अच्छी बात नहीं है कि मैं ट्रस्ट नहीं कर रहा और मैं बैकग्राउंड चेक करा रहा हूँ बट आई वॉन्ट क्योंकि कुछ सस्पिशन है कुछ डाउट्स हैं बट अभी इट्स वेरी चेंज एवरीबडी वॉन्ट्स कि बैकग्राउंड चेक होना चाहिए इट इज मस्ट
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0: So it's done.
1: She was asking कि कैसे place करना, मतलब कैसे recording सुनना है, कैसे live होगा, और वो कब कब कैसे कैसे सुन सकती है, कैसे उसे charge कर सकती है, दोबारा निकाल सकती है. So she was just asking these questions while I was placing that bulb.
2: Technology has got advanced, and you know, catching people has become easier than before. But similarly, technology has become so advanced that it has become easier for people to commit crime also.
3: The bug is left in the client's car for 2 weeks. But so far, nothing but silence. The kind of silence that doesn't hold up in a court of law. It's time for more drastic action.
4: Then we'll go ahead with the undercover operative.
3: If technology won't get a confession, perhaps a human agent will.
5: Yeah, I see a hole there.
4: Yeah. We will now induct a male undercover in his life, which through, when he gets close to him, he'll get evidences which will work in court.
5: So here was the camera.
4: Actually, I must say that she is a very strong girl. कि उसने खुद अभी तक disclose नहीं किया, but actually otherwise एक 12 years की marriage के बाद it's very difficult कि girl कुछ बोले ना, calm रहे बिल्कुल. But she herself is very calm and normal in front of him. कि उसने किसी भी तरीके से उसको ये in fact disclose या कुछ doubt भी नहीं होने दिया है कि उसको पता है that she knows कि अब वो he's a gay.
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0: While arranged marriages dominate, some youths yearn for the heady throes of love.
1: You have to do minimum 15 days.
2: I'm definitely open to finding love. And I'm not sure that it comes from solely from the fact that I feel ready to find love, but also because my parents are pestering me constantly. So subconsciously, it is now implanted in me that, you know, you have to find love, otherwise we'll hook you off to somebody and it could be a stranger.
0: Saurav runs a boutique events and experiences platform, which includes a couple matching service. Here, horoscopes are replaced by 5-minute conversations. For a generation exhausted by parental pressure and impersonal dating apps, this is the new hope.
3: I also noticed that globally, there was a fatigue when it comes to dating apps. Fatigue was there because men, they have been tirelessly swiping all day. They were not getting the match. They were like, swipe for hours and hours, won't get a match. And for ladies, every swipe is a match. So I feel that in India, the dating scene is evolving. Technology perhaps is not just connecting us, but also making us lonelier. You know, there was more desire for us to do in real life things.
4: I'll do a dare with each one of you quickly. Okay, let's do it.
0: And that real connection comes in the form of speed dating. The hope that you might meet a person that you could fall head over heels for.
5: So, of course, this is far more better than online dating. You can't fake it here. So whatever you are, we can see it.
3: When you see the history of marriage, marriage was earlier not about love. It was a trade relation. I would say only around 20th century, the media, especially Hollywood, they made it about love, you know, and the Western society made it popular. And now I would say that the younger generation, of course, for them, it's about love than anything else, right?
0: But you cannot erase centuries of tradition with an algorithm or a speed dating soiree. The same old questions of class, religion, and family approval still haunt the conversation.
3: One group, they questioned us that if you're hosting an in real life speed dating event,

0: As an organizer, can you guarantee us that people from two different religions won't meet each other in your event?
1: Young Indians are desperately trying to filter for the perfect match. But in a digital world, vetting a stranger is harder than ever.
2: What would I call it? I would call it deterioration only. We are moving towards the Western culture. We are actually not able to adopt them. Technology is something that is, you know, the reason for such a deterioration of our society. Right? Technology, how? Everything is available to you, good and bad both, right? There is a recent site launched, Gleeden. Gleeden has got 8 lakh subscribers in India now. It's a site, you know, that indulges into extramarital affairs only. It's a site for married people where they can log into it and get, you know, associated with other people who want into extramarital affairs.
1: For the distraught parents eager to confirm their suspicions about their daughter's suitor, the investigation has hit a wall. The detectives have compiled a report exposing discrepancies about the boy's background and claims. But it has failed to convince their daughter.
3: आपने रेजिडेंस की फोटोग्राफ्स दिखाई?
4: हाँ जी।
3: ओके।
4: दिमाग हमारा घूम गया, रमन जी। We are very very frustrated.
2: So this is the last resort available to us now. We can only do a loyalty test on this boy. This is what I suggested to the parents also. A loyalty test means that, you know, one of our female undercover agents, a professional, good-looking, educated model, is going to get friendlier to the boy and going to see whether this boy gets inclined towards her or not.
1: The sting relies on a single accessory, a handbag. Concealed within is a camera that will capture every interaction between the agent and her target. The trap is nearly set. Naaman and the team brief the undercover agent, rehearsing the script and every contingency plan. Although security will be nearby, once she's in the field, she will have to rely on her wits.
3: And always remember one thing, ki jab aap ise investigation karne jaate ho na,
5: so
3: you have to use 4 things, right? It's called form, F-O-R-M.
5: Okay.
3: When if you have to break the ice with people, you have to talk about 4 things. That is called family, occupation, recreation, motivation. Okay. Apni family ke baare mein batao, unki family ke baare mein poocho. ठीक है उनकी ऑक्यूपेशन के बारे में पूछो अपनी ऑक्यूपेशन के बारे में बताओ डिटेल में भले ही अपने आप बारे में आप नकली बता रहे हो फिर भी 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
1: 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She approaches the target and strikes up a conversation.
6: Actually, 1 BHK आसपास में अगर मिल जाए तो अच्छा।
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1: They exchange numbers. Springing such a trap is a matter of some controversy.

0: In India, it falls within a legal gray area. The team walks a razor's edge, navigating through shades of legality to deliver the footage the client has paid for.
1: Now, privacy is of two kinds. Privacy at a private place, privacy at a public place. Right? Privacy at a private place is what? Privacy at a private place is a privacy that something is doing something inside his house. You cannot go and place the cameras inside his house. If someone has entered into a hotel room, you cannot go inside and place the cameras inside a hotel room. Right? But if you're roaming around at public places, right? If you're doing something notorious at public places, you are in a shopping mall, in a cinema hall, you are in a nightclub, you know, or wherever you are, it's a publicly available information.
0: It doesn't take long before the boy starts texting her. They plan to meet the next day.
2: He has texted me ki where I have reached right now. So I have told him that it will take next 10 to 15 minutes. And then I asked him ki where is he. He told me ki wo kafi eagerly mera wait kar rahe the, so he is already there. Yeah, of course, jitna mujhe bataya gaya hai, I am expecting ki main enough evidence jo hai is project ki collect kar saku, nikal saku, and worth it bana saku is project ko. And frankly speaking, when I was hired for this project, so of course main thodi nervous bhi thi, and right now also I am a bit nervous and a lot of excitement is there in me. First day pe to hamara bahut normal conversation tha regarding our job, you know, regarding my work with him ki mujhe kya chahiye kya nahi chahiye property mein, everything. And then next day when he texted me, shuru mein it was very normal and basic ki hi, how are you and all that. And then suddenly wo thoda sa flirty hone lage, and fir wo mujhe thoda bahut text karne lage ki okay, so you look nice ya kuch waisa. तो उस टाइम पर मुझे समझ में आ गया था कि मैं एविडेंस अच्छे से कलेक्ट 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
0: 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She will need to collect enough evidence for the clients to convince their daughter that the boy's loyalties are in question.
2: So the time when he was like complimenting me on my facial features, on my figure, and especially the part when he told me that he will look great in bikini, and I asked him, are you imagining me in bikini? He told me ki not as such, but yes, of course I can do that. So I thought ki yeah, he is not a good partner, he is not loyal. And when after that he asked me to come with him in a for clubbing, then I thought yes, it's going somewhere else. And the final, when he asked me to come to his place, and even after rejecting him several times, usne mujhe bahut insist kiya, bahut push kiya cheezon ko ki nahi, aa jao, and offering his place to stay as well.
0: This is the evidence the parents needed. Confronted with the video, the daughter's defiance turned to devastation. The engagement was called off, and the parents' investment paid off.
3: Malaysia once welcomed the Rohingya. Now resentment is rising.
4: Saya tak nak satu hari ini negara saya dijajah pula oleh puak Rohingya ni.
5: The hatred has been translated into actions.
3: As humanitarian ideals collide with growing opposition, Malaysia faces a dilemma. What should it do with the Rohingya?
6: Anwar inherited thousands of Rohingyas that are already here. What can he do?
3: Insight Thursday on CNA.
7: Explore a turbulent Asia where humanity, resilience and tradition take the spotlight this October on CNA. During the Japanese occupation of Singapore, an unlikely bond took root.
8: Honor went to the Japanese High Command, imploring them to conserve the collections of the gardens.
7: Discover how scientists came together to protect Singapore's gardens and treasures in War at the Gardens. In Nepal, a devastating flood tears through mountain valleys, sweeping away homes and lives.
9: People are crying and shouting.
7: Witness extraordinary acts of courage as communities come together to search, rescue and rebuild. In Nepal, the floods wake. And in Taiwan, 11,000 pigeons are released far out at sea. Their quest to race back home, guided only by instinct.
10: 每一只每一个都要回来，知道吗？
7: Explore the extraordinary bond between humans and birds behind a tradition facing an uncertain future. In Inside Out Asia, Taiwan's Pigeon Kings. This October on CNA.
5: When I'm driving, I will tend to doze off.
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5: I'm so tired of thinking, I just want to pick up my phone and off my brain.
3: Six tired Singaporeans meet digital medicine expert Professor Dean Ho to learn what's draining their energy.
11: My brain is not draining.
12: Your numbers more closely reflect those who might be in their 50s or maybe even 60s.
5: What the f***?
3: Tracking their bodies day by day, they'll rethink how they sleep, eat and exercise.
13: Awesome set.
5: I can sleep much earlier to have more energy for the next day.
14: Small adjustments had some pretty impactful benefits.
12: Your total testosterone went up almost 50%.
5: Serious?
14: When you take care of your biology takes care of you.
13: Cheers.
14: Yeah. Well done, well done.
3: Restless, biohacking better health. Watch it on demand at cna.asia.
15: The detectives have failed to get the address of the elusive blackmailer. With less than 24 hours left, they are running out of options. Their best bet is to apprehend him at the cash drop location. But with a sting operation in a public space, anything can happen. The location is set. If the blackmailer senses a trap, the compromising video will go public.
16: तो वो उसके हम टेक केयर कर सके और एक बार वो पकड़ा गया तो फिर तो कुछ बोल ही नहीं पाएगा और सिंपल सी बात है आपने कोई गलती थोड़ी करी आप हम कोशिश लेकिन फिर भी हमारी यही रहेगी कि ऑफिस में पहुंचने से पहले ही उसको नीचे से ही हम लोग उठा ले ठीक है टीम चारों ओर स्प्रेड होगी ठीक है तो हमने पूरी उसकी प्लानिंग करके रखी हुई है तो आप हम जो है ना उसको कोशिश यही करेंगे उसको नीचे से ही उठा लें
15: The detective agency has roped in the help of the police, who will conduct the raid.
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15: But as the drop time approaches, the tracking signal begins to behave erratically. The phone is moving. But not towards the drop site. Could it be a decoy? Time's running out. The team must push forward with the sting. The police are planning to apprehend the blackmailer as soon as they can confirm his identity. The trap is in place. The police are in position. Now, they just need the target to walk into their crosshairs. The detectives wait in the background. While the police conduct the operation. The raid is a success.
18: Okay, please start.
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15: The police have the husband in custody, but not the incriminating video. That footage is in his phone with his wife, who is still at large. They bring in her brother to help convince her to surrender.
16: So basically, abhi kya hai ki it's about to be solved now. So abhi kya hua hai ki his wife has come inside. उसके पुलिस ने प्रेशराइज करके उसे सारे उसके लैपटॉप मेमोरी कार्ड्स मोबाइल फोन्स मंगा लिए हैं शी न्यू दैट शी हैज गॉट स्टक ठीक है तो ऑब्वियसली यू नो शी इज ऑल अंडर प्रेशर कि दे वुड आल्सो गेट अरेस्टेड इट्स नॉट दैट कि शी कैन फाइल अ फेक केस नाउ एंड शी विल बी लेफ्ट तो अब जो है ऑब्वियसली उसे अगेंस्ट आएगा तो
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15: The compromising video is secured. For the businessman, it's a quiet drive home to a wife and family who will never know how close they came to seeing him in the tabloid news. The case is closed. His secret buried. His public image intact.
18: Go casually,
19: Hello.
18: Talk to him, and just
19: Hello.
18: Be in the moment.
15: Meanwhile, the housewife suspicious about her husband's sexuality may finally get the conclusive answers she needs. An undercover agent is heading to meet her husband. He's equipped with a special jacket. Hiding in it is a pinhole video camera. If all goes to plan, it will record everything that happens.
18: Just started recording. All the best.

0: The husband finally shows up.
1: So, how is it going?
2: Good, good. I've been looking forward to you too.
1: Maybe with the little massages that you talked about.
2: Yeah, but the thing about all of them is that can't happen here, right?
1: Yeah, obviously can't. That's why I wanted to meet you first.
3: You did a great job, but everything went well. We got there.
4: No, it's not a normal conversation. They interacting like they are in relationship. The way the cancer subject is reacting, it's very good. This is a perfect video which we can send it to the client. You can hear the conversation because he was clearly telling us that he feels his hand touch and he saw his photographs. He sent some photographs to the subject and he reacted on those photographs also. It's a very perfect video. Then they have a conversation where they are holding hands and you have the photos jahan par dono ki clear faces aa rahe hain and they're sitting across holding hands, right?
3: Yes.
4: So it's perfect. So we'll send it to the client.
0: The mission is a success. The agent secures the footage, undeniable proof that the man is indeed leading a double life. Legally, this is sufficient evidence of adultery. But for the wife, it is the closure she needs to exit a 12-year lie and finally start over.
4: So you've got all the evidences, I believe. You've seen all the photos and videos. I think you've got the charts also.
5: Yeah, I went through the videos. I saw them. I wasn't really comfortable watching them, but yeah.
4: Yeah, I understand. What you're going through bahut difficult hai because I understand you spent 12 years of your life with him and you have a daughter also, so I can understand bahut mushkil hai, but this is something you already knew. Aapko pata tha ki aisa kuch hai, tabhi you came to us, correct?
5: Yeah, I mean, I was just hoping maybe there are chances ki this is not true, but what I saw, now I know.
0: Is it cynical to audit a lover? Perhaps. But in a culture where vetting is a tradition, this is simply a new form of security. The horoscope has given way to background checks. Faith has been replaced by surveillance. And the messiness of an affair is now discreetly resolved. Love auditing could be quietly reshaping modern Indian love lives.
6: Everyone is suffering from something or other in their lifetime. As you need doctors, as you need lawyers in your lifetime somehow, you need detectives also. What I learned from this profession, I have learned only one thing, that love is blind.

0: When a city falls in World War II, what is worth saving?
1: Looting was the imminent danger. The whole progress of science in the Malay Peninsula seemed doomed.
2: Connor, as a scientist, is a very eminent botanist. He worked in the Botanic Gardens during the Japanese occupation.
0: But saving the collections means doing the unthinkable, working with the enemy.
3: Connor went to the Japanese High Command, imploring them to conserve the collections of the gardens and the museum.
0: British botanists and Japanese scientists, two opposing sides, must come together in wartime.
4: Juan Corriba became director of the gardens. He allowed Holton and Connor to continue doing their important research work.
0: But when does cooperation become a betrayal of trust?
5: Corner and his fellow scientists experience the sense of fear that is shared by many people living in Singapore at the time.
0: Watch War at the Gardens on demand at cna.asia.

0: Japan became the world's first super aged major power in 2005, when people 65 and older made up 20% or more of the population. The Japanese population has been declining for 16 years straight since its peak in 2009. Now, the trend is so alarming that even Elon Musk has commented on it, famously warning that Japan may cease to exist one day as a result of its falling birth rate.
1: The Japanese military capabilities are shrinking, and also the economic capabilities are shrinking faster than the other countries. And then that creates the perception and the impression that Japan is in declining power. Two kind of possible ways to deal with the demographic change. One is the immigration. For Japan, unfortunately, they were slow about this. There are still the cautious attitudes among the Japanese population or people about the immigration. Gradually, this impression or this perception is changing, but it's not fast enough.

Like South Korea, Japan's self-defense forces also consistently fail to meet their recruitment target. Although the SDF has a much smaller size at about 247,000, Japan's past

0: to make up for the shortfall by investing more in new technology, but the progress has been slow.
1: Obviously, the technology is one of the way to deal with the decreasing population. And if you invest more in the robotics and artificial intelligence, then probably like you could compensate for those the population loss. Japan currently under the Takaichi administration trying to invest more in this the tech industry, particularly semiconductor and also the artificial intelligence, but the resources are limited, and then we are not really sure to what extent the Japanese government can invest in these areas.

0: Countdown to Headlines, brought to you by Trafalgar.
1: The headline news this hour. Saudi Arabia has issued a rare evacuation warning to residents in Yemen's Sana'a, which is the city controlled by the Iranian-backed Houthi rebels. Explosions have been reportedly heard in the city following the warning. It's not immediately clear what was hit, though Houthi-linked media outlets say strikes by Saudi-backed forces targeted an oil facility in Sana'a. This comes days after an attack on Riyadh's main airport, killing 14 people. It's the deadliest attack on Saudi soil in more than a decade. Riyadh is promising a serious response, while the rebels are warning of a swift and painful one if Washington joins Saudi strikes against the group. Riyadh's King Khalid International Airport will remain shut until Saturday. The disruption has forced operators to cancel flights. An upgraded outlook for the global economy by the International Monetary Fund as it raised its global growth forecast to 3.1% this year and 3.4% in 2027. But it also warned of energy shocks from persistent wars, with a prolonged conflict in the Middle East among the biggest risks. The impact of the ongoing Super El Niño could also fuel inflation and weigh on growth, along with a possible AI market correction that could test economic resilience. The IMF warned against complacency in financial markets as well, flagging three key risks: an AI-driven sell-off, a sharp rise in government bond yields, and cyber attacks. And leaders of India's Cockroach Janta Party detained after entering a heavily guarded protest site in New Delhi, defying a clampdown on security. The group is demanding the resignation of the election chief over a controversial revision of voter rolls, removing the names of millions of voters. Authorities accused protesters of scaling fences to gain access to Janta Manta, which until very recently was a site designated for protests in New Delhi. Tens of thousands of security forces have been deployed in the Indian capital as demonstrators challenge restrictions on where protests can be held. Opposition parties and student groups warn that their, I quote, political resistance will continue in the coming days. And a system outage to Singapore's public healthcare clusters that lasted almost 10 hours was not caused by a cyber attack. The country's health tech agency says investigations into the technical issue are ongoing. The incident affected services like appointments, visitor registrations and billings at various hospitals and polyclinics. The agency says patients and visitors experienced longer waiting times for some services. It says the disruptions happened at around 7 a.m. and services were progressively restored from around 3 p.m. All affected services were up and running before 5 p.m. And that's the latest from the CNE Newsroom.

0: This is East Asia Tonight.
1: Good evening, I'm Otelli Edwards. Tonight's top stories from East Asia. The IMF bumps up its global growth outlook for this year, but warns of over-optimism about returns on investment in artificial intelligence. Now, the IMF's warning reinforcing market concerns that saw a sharp sell-off in Asian tech as worries over AI financing, competition, and higher interest rates rattle investors. Also, South Korea

completes its first round-trip Arctic container voyage to Europe. President Lee Jae-myung pledges to uphold international sanctions and ensure transparency with global partners, as Seoul looks to expand use of the route. Japan and the U.S. review rules governing American troops' conduct outside a military base following the arrest of a Marine suspected of robbing and murdering a woman in Okinawa.

0: Also ahead, South Korea moves to tighten military service exemptions for top athletes and artists, with plans to eventually scrap the system. We explore what's driving the rethink of a decades-old policy. The global economy has held up better than expected, but that resilience is being tested. That's the message from the International Monetary Fund in its latest World Economic Outlook, as it raised its global growth forecast to 3.1% this year and 3.4% in 2027. Now, CNA's Elizabeth Neo with more from the IMF and World Bank annual meetings in Bangkok.
1: The IMF says there are limits to that resilience with a prolonged conflict in the Middle East among the biggest risks. Now, its base case assumes that shipping through the Strait of Hormuz starts to resume in March of 2027, with conditions broadly returning to pre-war levels by October. But a six-month delay could knock half a percentage point off global growth. And adding to the uncertainty, the devastating impact of the ongoing super El Nino, which could push inflation higher while weighing on growth.
2: From the central bank's perspective, this type of severe events are basically supply shocks. They are negative supply shocks. And we have lower activity but higher inflation. And what they will need to do is decide whether they can look through the negative supply shock. And if inflation rises temporarily, they might be able to look through. But if inflation is already above target and there are strong demand pressures in the economy as well, then they would not be able to look through and they would need to act.
1: Much of the support for the global economy this year has come from the AI investment boom, but that too has its limitations.
2: One scenario that we consider is what would happen if the high expectations about artificial intelligence do not materialize, and we would see a reversal of the investment activity, especially in the U.S., and then the mirror image of that in Asian economies, the ones that are providing the hardware that's driving AI investment in U.S. and other advanced economies would also be reversed. Combined effect, we're estimating to be 1.1 percentage point lower activity globally. And in that scenario, US and Asia would be affected much more.
1: And governments may have less room to respond to those shocks, with high debt levels already pushing up borrowing costs.
2: So we have this upward trend in sovereign debt levels. And Asia is not the most vulnerable, I would say, because of what we discussed in terms of the AI support that's coming in, the offset that's coming from there is creating revenue windfalls. So what needs to be done is to make sure that those windfalls are saved and used to rebuild the buffers, fiscal buffers they may need for additional shocks. But it's more the low-income economies, fragile states that don't have any buffers right now, and they don't have also the boost coming from AI, but only the negative side of the war effects that we're more concerned about.
1: The IMF is also warning against complacency in financial markets. In its latest Global Financial Stability Report, it flagged three key risks: an AI-driven sell-off, a sharp rise in government bond yields, and cyber attacks. Now, the fund says a pullback in AI profits or investment could trigger a market correction, potentially amplified by growing leverage. And AI is also raising the cyber threat by making attacks more sophisticated. And sticky inflation combined with high government debt could send foreign bond yields sharply higher. Now, the IMF says banks remain broadly resilient, but financial stability risks remain elevated. For CNA, I'm Elizabeth Neo in Bangkok.
0: Well, even though the IMF has raised its global growth forecast, it's warning that the outlook is increasingly split and growth itself is becoming concentrated in fewer economies. Well, I've got CNA's Olivia Marzuki joining us now to break it all down for us. So, Liv, just walk us through that divide, particularly here in Asia. Which are some of the economies that are most vulnerable?
3: Yes, IMF does mention about split, Otelli. So the headline numbers are masking pretty big differences here. Back in April, 54 economies accounted for about 95% of global growth. But today, that same share is coming from just 32 economies. So according to the IMF, this split is driven by two forces. First is the Middle East energy shock and the AI investment boom. Let's take China for an example. Its growth forecast has been lowered to 4.5% this year, with further slowdown to 4% expected next year. Several factors, as we know, are weighing on activity there. We have higher oil prices and prolonged property downturn, and they continue to hurt Chinese consumer spending. Now, that comes despite strength we see in exports and high-tech sectors such as AI and EVs. By contrast, India, Otteli, is a bright spot. It is supported by its large domestic market and continued reforms. It is expected to grow 7% for this year and also next year.
0: Right. So good to know that there are some bright spots. But let's talk about how the IMF, they're also encouraging policymakers. You got to act quickly because government borrowing costs, that's rising as well. So what's exactly driving this urgency?
3: It is urgent because the problem here, Otteli, is that governments are already running huge deficits and budget deficits. That means they're spending more than they collect in revenue. And so they have to borrow to cover that gap. Now, across advanced economies, net borrowing is predicted to reach 5.2% of GDP this year, its highest since 2021. And that borrowing is getting costlier these days because bond yields are surging. Now, when countries issue new debt, that means they generally have to pay higher interest rates, and this can eat into national budgets. So the IMF warns that global public debt is headed towards 100% of GDP by later this decade, so that leaves less room for governments to deal with another crisis. And so what basically the IMF is saying is that the urgency now is to trim those deficits and rebuild fiscal buffers while still using temporary and also targeted support for households already suffering and grappling with higher prices of oil and also food.
0: All right, Livia, and we also got to talk about AI. That's the other big force that's shaping this outlook. Some East Asian economies are seeing a very different growth picture because of that boom. Why is that the case?
3: So the IMF has raised a growth forecast for East Asian economies, especially South Korea. This year, it is forecast to grow 3.3%. Taiwan is another standout with growth forecasts at 10.7%. So both are benefiting from the surge and the surging demand for AI chips. And just to show you just how concentrated that trade has become, Taiwan and South Korea, Otteli, together account for about two-thirds of net trade in AI-related computing components. So the IMF says that AI made up for almost half the increase of global trade between 2023 and 2025. AI itself has become a powerful engine of growth for parts of East Asia, but at the same time, that concentration also creates a vulnerability.
0: All right. Well, many thanks for that IMF outlook breakdown. We will be speaking with you a little later for more business news. For now, we'll turn our attention to South Korea, where President Lee Jae-myung has welcomed home the first domestic container ship that sailed through Europe and back via the Arctic. Now, Mr. Lee presented flower garlands to the Pan-STAR Acro captain and crew who returned on Sunday after a 50-day voyage made possible by reduced ice cover amid a warming climate. Now, the Arctic route cuts sailing time by roughly about a third compared with the route it would otherwise have to take through the Suez Canal. The stops for the Pan-STAR Acro included Felixstowe in the UK, Rotterdam in the Netherlands, and Gdańsk in Poland. Now, Mr. Lee said that the new Arctic route can be another option to rely on in a crisis. He was referencing to the potential impact of a blocked sea lane, such as the disruption of the Strait of Hormuz, and as well that's happening in the Middle East, amid the Middle East conflict. Our Oceans Minister Hwang Jong-woo says that further trial voyages are planned for the coming year that would involve container ships and automobile carriers. Authorities are aiming for regular service by 2030. Europe aside, officials also explore the potential of a path to North America. But of course, potential obstacles remain. Traversing Russia's Arctic coast could risk friction with Western allies who are seeking to isolate Moscow amid its war with Ukraine. President Lee said that South Korea would comply with international sanctions as it develops the route, seeking to reassure international partners. The sea lane itself could take years to become economically viable. Mr. Lee cited the difficulty of securing cargo for return journeys after unloading in Europe as among the challenges that still yet to be solved. Now, South Korea, Japan and the United States have held talks on North Korea's latest ballistic missile launches. Senior diplomats spoke by phone today, sharing information and discussing possible responses. Their talks follow Pyongyang's launch of multiple ballistic missiles towards the sea off its east coast yesterday. North Korea has confirmed it test-fired what it called a tactical ballistic missile. State media hailed the test as a big success, saying it verified a technical upgrade to a key component of its weapons systems. Meanwhile, North Korean leader Kim Jong-un has been showcasing his country's growing arsenal at a newly opened defense museum. State media images showed Kim, accompanied by his daughter and wife, viewing weapons, including drones and the Hwasong-20 intercontinental ballistic missile. Analysts say the missile is capable of reaching the United States. The show of military might comes as U.S. President Donald Trump signals the possibility of a meeting with Mr. Kim.
4: That'll be exciting, won't it? But I get along with it.
0: China has hit back at the U.S. after Washington accused Beijing of using, quote, coercion and aggression against countries with ties to Taiwan. Now, the comments follow China's decision to sanction ministers from Belize and Paraguay over their relations with the island. The U.S. says it stands with its friends and partners, including Taiwan, despite having no formal diplomatic ties with the island. China has responded by defending its position on Taiwan. China, which views Taiwan as its own territory, had imposed sanctions against Paraguay's communications minister, Gustavo Beatty, and Belize's foreign minister, Francis Fonseca, on Monday. The measures include freezing their assets in China, denying them entry visas, and barring Chinese organizations from doing business with them. Paraguay and Belize are among just 12 countries that maintain formal diplomatic ties with Taiwan. Now, meantime, Taiwan has accused China of extending what it calls transnational repression to its allies. Taiwanese Premier Chou Jung-tai said that China had no right to interfere in the island's internal affairs, stressing that Taiwan will, and I quote, resist any expansion of hegemony or authoritarianism. Our business news coming up next on East Asia Tonight. South Korea's president makes a rare intervention on interest rates, signaling more hikes despite growing debt and default risks. Plus, Japan's NTT Data Group reportedly in late-stage talks to build a data center for U.S. AI company Anthropic.
5: How moving abroad cut this Hong Kong couple's monthly expenses by 70%. Mortgage rates are rising. When does switching actually save you money? She invests up to 80% of her salary. Could it make her a millionaire by 30? On Money Mind, Wednesday on CNA.
6: When a city falls in World War II, what is worth saving?
7: Looting was the imminent danger. The whole progress of science in the Malay Peninsula seemed doomed.
8: Connor, as a scientist, is a very eminent botanist. He worked in the Botanic Gardens during the Japanese occupation.
6: But saving the collections means doing the unthinkable, working with the enemy.
9: Connor went to the Japanese High Command, imploring them to conserve the collections of the gardens and the museum.
6: British botanists and Japanese scientists, two opposing sides, must come together in wartime.
10: Juan Kariba became director of the gardens. He allowed Holcomb and Connor to continue doing their important research work.
6: But when does cooperation become a betrayal of trust?
11: Corner and his fellow scientists experience the sense of fear that is shared by many people living in Singapore at the time.
6: Watch War at the Gardens on demand at cna.asia.

0: again. Good to have your company on East Asia Tonight. Well, as promised, we've got Liv here joining us once again for more business and trade updates. So, Liv, you know, we've been talking about, you know, whole AI being the trade of the decade, but now investors apparently starting to have second thoughts about that. Tell us more.
1: That's right, Otelli. So we're starting to see some real cracks emerge here. Concerns over AI infrastructure and how that gets financed amid a high-rate environment. They're hitting tech shares pretty hard. And Asian markets really feeling that pressure following their American peers overnight. Korean chip makers extending their losses, with Samsung Electronics down more than 7%. SK Hynix, they're plunging by more than 10. AI-related names also sharply lower in Tokyo. Kioxia led losses, tumbling more than 12%, while chip equipment maker Adventist drop nearly 3%. We're seeing steep declines for tech-focused investment group SoftBank, more than 8.5%, and also for key supplier of chip-making equipment, Tokyo Electron, of more than 7%. The chip route comes amid renewed concerns over the scale of AI investments, sparked by comments by Broadcom's CEO, Hock Tan, comparing market sentiment to a casino. Now, the sell-off hitting East Asia's tech-heavy indices, with the Nikkei 225 slipping roughly 1.8%. Kospi there more than 5% down, and Taiwan's TAIEX down 1.8% by the closing bell. A report that China's CXMT has made progress on new memory architecture, also adding on to losses among Samsung and SK Hynix, while shares of Tencent down after it plans to sell bonds amid an AI spending spree. In energy space, oil prices pulling back slightly from earlier gains following those Saudi attacks, with jitters over the security of another regional maritime choke point, the Red Sea. Brent is now hovering below 105, exactly 104.49 barrels. At WTI, $92.30 a barrel. Now, Ukraine says Russia violated an energy ceasefire declared by U.S. President Donald Trump. So more attacks on tankers sailing through the Strait of Hormuz have also been reported this month, raising worries that the export rebound recorded in September and earlier this month could lose momentum. Those security risks are pushing freight rates to record highs. Data from Clarkson, cited by ANZ, showing that daily rates for tankers shipping oil from the Arab Gulf to North Asia have surged to more than $1 million from 60,000 in January. The South Korean president making an unusual intervention in monetary policy, saying that interest rate hikes are a near certainty, even as he warned of rising household debt and default risks.
2: 결국 대한민국 금리도 올릴 수밖에 없고, 뭐 오르는 게 거의 기정사실인 것 같은데 보니까 어느 정도인지는 좀 판단하겠지만 이렇게 되면 그 한은 총재께서 그런 걱정을 해요. 예를 들면 서민 금융이 좀 문제가 생길 가능성이 있다. 금리가 올라가면 부담을 못 할 거다.
1: During a cabinet meeting, President Lee Jae-myung said higher interest rates were needed to narrow the yield gap with the US and to align with global monetary tightening. South Korea's benchmark rate stands at 3% compared with the US Fed's target range of 3.75 to 4%. Interest rate policy is independently set by the Bank of Korea. And experts say that President Yi's comments could raise concerns over the central bank's autonomy. The BOK is weighing further tightening after back-to-back rate hikes. But Mr. Yi also acknowledged the trade-off, warning higher borrowing costs could deepen the strain on heavily indebted households and increase default risks. It's right across the board for major Chinese EV makers today as the EU moves to restrict imports of hybrid

0: cars made in China from as early as December. The deal could halve China's share of Europe's hybrid market, with a quota rising 6% for the next 3 years. The interim deal comes as the EU faces growing pressure to rebalance trade with China. Industry leaders say that the restrictions offer only temporary protection to the bloc, as several Chinese competitors are already looking to expand production in Europe. BYD says it is eyeing France for one of its two new European factories, while Chang'an Automobile wants to produce 180,000 vehicles in Europe by 2028. China's auto industry is seeking export-driven growth as demand weakens at home. Domestic car sales in September fell 28% on year, extending their decline to a 12th straight month. Chinese EV makers are also facing pressure on margins. Beijing is cutting the VAT export rebate for new energy vehicles from April next year to 9%. But analysts expect that Chinese firms will absorb much of that hit rather than significantly raise prices, citing fierce industry competition. And American payments giant Visa is one step closer to tapping into China's $144 trillion market after the country's central bank greenlit preparations to establish a domestic card clearing business. The approval marks the end of years-long pursuit by Visa after rival MasterCard was cleared to do business in 2023 and Amex earlier in 2020. It is part of China's move to open up its payments market, which is dominated by state-run UnionPay. Visa CEO Ryan McKerney thanked the U.S. and Chinese leaders for the approval. Mr. McKerney was part of President Donald Trump's state visit to Beijing this May, which Mr. Trump said he brought up Visa's request in a meeting with Chinese President Xi Jinping. China's smartphone market continues to be dragged down by weak consumer demand and rising prices. Research firm IDC says that shipments of smartphones fell more than 15% on year in the third quarter and just under 58 million units, marking six consecutive quarterly declines. China's major phone makers seeing shipments drop across the board, with Huawei bucking the trend with a 17.3% on-year growth. That boost pushing Huawei up to the top spot in the third quarter, accounting for more than a fifth of its shipments, with Apple in second place at just under 18%. IDC says that Huawei's growth was helped by its broad product lineup and modest price increases, while Apple's limited range weighed down on shipments. And returning to that story on Tencent's bond sale, the Chinese technology giant is looking to raise around $5 billion as it ramps up spending on artificial intelligence. The company is marketing bonds denominated in U.S. dollars and offshore yuan, with maturities ranging from 10 to 30 years. The proceeds will help fund AI-related investments, particularly purchases of advanced chips. Tencent has been accelerating spending to compete with rivals, including Alibaba and ByteDance. Its capital expenditure surged 176% to nearly $8 billion U.S. in the June quarter. But the move comes amid growing investor concerns over whether massive investments in AI infrastructure and development will eventually generate sufficient returns. Tencent's AI spending is expected to remain elevated through next year. U.S. AI giant Anthropic is reportedly in final stage talks with Japan's NTT Data Group to build a data center in Osaka. It would be Anthropic's first dedicated facility in Japan. The planned project comes as Japan sees a wave of data center developments driven by growing demand for AI computing. Nikkei, citing multiple sources, says that construction costs for the Osaka facility could reach 1 trillion yen. That's around 6.3 billion U.S. dollars. Overall investment could hit several trillion yen once advanced AI servers are included. The facility could draw up to 500 megawatts of power, making it one of Japan's largest data centers. NTT Data and Anthropic are reportedly aiming to sign a deal by the end of March, with partial operations potentially starting as early as 2028. NTT Data Group is the world's third largest data center operator by market share. The company is seeking to build expertise in running large-scale facilities in Japan to help it secure future contracts. And that's all I have in business for now. Otelli, back to you.
1: Thanks so very much, Olivia. Coming up next on East Asia Tonight, at least 8 people injured in a stabbing attack at a market in South Korea's Incheon City. Police have arrested a man, or rather a suspect, in his 60s. Plus, Japan and the U.S. review conduct rules for American troops stationed in the country following the alleged murder of a woman in Okinawa by a U.S. Marine.

0: 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Ever fancied drifting through the streets of Singapore? 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
4: Biodiversity is booming, which is inviting for some local foragers and farmers who embrace edible wildlife.
5: We're the largest organic banana grower in Singapore.
6: This is a gem.
5: Amazing. Yeah. So the mulberries are from the garden.
7: No, that's delicious.
8: Singapore is ramping up conservation efforts locally and across the region.
9: I really do love reptiles and finding out about them, so I really love my job.
10: The building must relate to the lives of the people.
11: 目前还是一直要创新一些新的东西。我也不希望是人家把我看作是八十岁的人。
12: There are those who dare to be different, who have made their mark in Singapore and beyond.
13: You have such big dreams, you know, you want to change the world with your art.
14: Obviously, every fighter wants to win, so all you can do is to prepare yourself to win.

watching East Asia Tonight, and here are the headlines we're following. The IMF lifts global growth forecast for this year, saying the economy fared better than expected, but warns rising inflation and supply shocks could test its resilience. South Korea completes its first round-trip Arctic container voyage to Europe, as authorities aim for regular service by 2030. President Lee Jae-myung pledges to uphold international sanctions and ensure transparency with global partners. Also, Japan and the U.S. review rules governing American troops' conduct outside a military base following the arrest of a Marine suspected of robbing and murdering a woman in Okinawa. Staying with that story, Japanese Foreign Minister Toshimitsu Tomotegi told a parliamentary committee that ongoing high-level consultations would examine the military's liberty policy, which governs personal conduct outside bases, and whether it's functioning properly. Discussions will also cover joint patrols and the enforcement of curfews. Now, the U.S. Marine stationed at Okinawa's Futenma Air Station was arrested earlier this month and has denied the allegations. Following his arrest, the U.S. military suspended normal operations for 2 days and imposed a 30-day overnight curfew. Now, past crimes involving American troops have fueled opposition among Okinawan residents, who have repeatedly called for a reduction in the U.S. military presence on the island. Well, at least 7 people injured and 1 in cardiac arrest after a stabbing attack at a supermarket in South Korea's port city of Incheon. The incident took place at a HomePlus store in the Namdong district. Emergency services say they received a call close to 2 p.m. local time today. A male suspect has been arrested. Yonhap quoted a witness as saying that the suspect appeared to have knives attached to both hands and attacked people as he went from floor to floor. He was then subdued by bystanders. The wounded victims reportedly included

0: women and 2 men. Now, reports say the suspect was wearing an electronic monitoring ankle bracelet. Police are investigating his motive and the circumstances surrounding the incident. Now, the race to build more powerful artificial intelligence is also becoming a race to defend against how the technology is being used by cyber attackers. And the risk is not just that AI could make existing attacks more sophisticated. Cybersecurity researchers at Microsoft and CrowdStrike warn that it's making attacks faster, more scalable, and easier to carry out, shrinking the time defenders have to detect and respond. Now, Microsoft says parts of the attack chain that once took days can now be completed in just seconds. Its Digital Defense report this year found that a newly discovered vulnerability can be weaponized in less than a day, while defenders can take 30 to 60 days to fix critical security flaws. Well, the challenge is compounded by the sheer number of vulnerabilities being uncovered. Microsoft says nearly 40,000 were disclosed in the first half of this year alone, putting 2026 on track for around 50% more than last year. Now, research from Anthropic suggests that AI is also moving deeper into the attack chain, potentially allowing less skilled hackers to carry out attacks that once required greater expertise. And CrowdStrike warns that the AI systems that companies increasingly rely on have themselves become targets, exploiting them to carry out unauthorized commands. Well, there are signs that AI is already being used in attacks on major institutions. In South Korea, cybersecurity firm CrowdStrike says that it found evidence of hackers using a Chinese-developed AI tool called Artex alongside large language models and traditional hacking techniques. Now, AI's role in the recent attacks in Japan has yet to be established, and that is all adding to the debate over how quickly increasingly capable AI should be developed. But with AI already being used to accelerate attacks, the question is whether slowing future capabilities would materially reduce the threat, or whether defenders now have to accelerate as well. To make sure that every successive... Now, Singapore is stepping up its national cybersecurity defenses on three fronts: detecting threats earlier, strengthening coordination across government and industry, and using AI to respond faster to attacks. Now, the moves are part of its new cybersecurity strategy aimed at detecting and disrupting threats before they cause harm.
1: Traditional cyber defense relies heavily on protecting systems, periodic assessments, and responding when something has gone wrong. Our defense, therefore, has to be continuous. We need to consistently monitor and hunt for threats, identifying weaknesses before adversaries do so and correcting them quickly.
0: Speaking at a cybersecurity conference, Mr. Shanmugam says that Singapore will strengthen critical infrastructure, build AI and quantum capabilities, and develop its cybersecurity industry and talent pool. The government will also work with industry to detect and disrupt threats earlier and deepen global partnerships to meet emerging cyber threats. Well, countries, meantime, are calling for greater transparency and faster reporting when AI systems are used to carry out cyber attacks and breaches. Well, these asks were made to AI agents, Anthropic and OpenAI, at a closed-door meeting on the sidelines of the cybersecurity conference.
1: We are all now dependent on these major tech companies. They have the technology, they have the platforms, they have the resources, and countries have to work with them. And that was a key ask, and among that was also that we need to exchange notes and they need to notify us early on when something happens, taking a leaf from the experience in Australia and what happened.
0: An Australian government website was hacked by rogue OpenAI agents earlier in June, which went on to access non-sensitive healthcare information. While in another case, AI models independently broke out of a testing environment and compromised a developer platform. Both cases had raised concerns around the autonomous technology and the need for accountability when incidents happen.
2: It's good to hear their point of view, especially the smaller countries, in terms of the vulnerabilities and how they affect them. When they come together and when there is a common body of understanding in terms of how we need to work and how we need to implement not only the technologies but also the rules for it.

0: Now, a system outage to Singapore's public healthcare clusters that lasted almost 10 hours was not caused by a cyber attack. The country's healthcare agency says that investigations into the technical issue are ongoing. Now, the incident affected services like appointments, visitor registrations, and billings at various hospitals and polyclinics. The agency says patients and visitors experienced longer waiting times for some services as a result. It adds that the disruptions happened at about 7 in the morning, and services were progressively restored from around 3 p.m. All affected services are up and running before 5 p.m. The disruptions affected institutions across the SingHealth, NHG Health, as well as the National University Health System. During the outage, NUHS said that patient care remains its priority and informed the public that longer waiting times may be expected. NHG Health said that it deployed additional staff to assist with the patient services on site. It was also working with authorities to restore the access. To help patients with their appointments, Singapore General Hospital said that they can submit requests online and through the Health Hub app. Singapore's air quality matrix remained in the unhealthy region. As of 6 p.m., the PM2.5 reading ranged from 40 to 90 in the normal to elevated band. The western region recorded the highest reading. Well, meanwhile, the 24-hour pollutant standards index, or PSI, remains in the unhealthy range. It was between 113 and 162 as at 6 p.m., peaking in the western region. This is the fifth consecutive day that PSI figures have been in triple digits. Right, let's take a look at what's making the headlines on Fast, a quick way for you to catch up with the news using swipeable summaries on CNA's website and app. Indonesian President Prabowo Subianto has ordered intensified efforts to tackle land and forest fires. Authorities are focusing on two provinces, but offers of firefighting assistance from Singapore and Malaysia were not discussed at a high-level meeting. Also, more than 100 foreign trekkers are stranded in central Nepal after weekend floods washed away hiking trails and bridges. Authorities believe the flooding may have been triggered by the collapse of a temporary river blockage caused by a landslide. Also, more arrests in India as police detain leaders of the youth-led Cockroach Janta Party at a barricaded protest site in New Delhi. The movement is demanding the resignation of India's election chief over alleged manipulation of voter rolls. Plus, Riyadh's international airport will remain closed until Saturday following continued attacks by Yemen's Houthis. Airlines across Europe and Asia have suspended services, while U.S. aviation authorities are urging carriers to exercise caution. Now, for more, do head to cna.asia/fast and also download a CNA app, which will alert you to the day's news on Fast. Right, we are going to go for a short break now, but coming up next on East Asia Tonight. South Korea plans to relocate key government ministries from Seoul to Sejong by 2031 in a push to decentralize power away from the capital. Should sporting and artistic achievements exempt South Koreans from military service? Why Seoul's looking to eventually scrap the decades-old system? Next.
1: In this age of AI, businesses are under pressure.
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0: power to empower. Well, the vision India's Prime Minister is putting forward as he opens the Bloomberg New Economy Forum in New Delhi. It's where some 500 public and private sector leaders are gathering for the three-day event. Well, Ishan Garg is at the forum and he brings us the latest from the Indian capital.
1: Well, India's Prime Minister Narendra Modi sought to use his address to position India as a beacon of growth in an increasingly difficult economic landscape across the world. He said that when India progresses, it takes the world with it. He used his speech to highlight how India has invested heavily in things like digital ecosystem, all the way from the payments ecosystem to also its investments in healthcare. He also talked about how India has been forthcoming in its commitments to some of the shared goals of the entire world. He talked about how India has increased its renewable energy capacity 9 years before its own set target and used that as an example of how India is committed to advancing some of the shared goals of the countries as well. But at the same time, he seemed to take a direct look at how multilateralism in this world is changing. He said things that used to connect the world, things like technology, supply chains, minerals and connectivity, how they used to connect the world, but now they have become choke points themselves. But at the same time, he said that India remains committed to carrying the world with it. He told people that when India progresses, the world sees progress as well.
2: Yani Bharat jitna saksham hoga manavta ke liye duniya ke liye utna hi faydemand hoga. Friends, power is not just the ability to move ahead. It is also the ability to empower others to move ahead. Bharat ka manna hai, competition jaruri hai, lekin compassion bhi hona chahiye.
1: Prime Minister Modi also talked about how India's latest GDP figures show a 7.8% growth, and he said that is a sign that India's economy is built on solid footing. Well, the beginning of the forum started with a very pertinent question, which was asking how unpredictability is changing the global environments. We heard from the head of Tata Sons, one of the most prolific Indian conglomerates, who talked about how it might be not the right question to say how companies can build for resilience in an unpredictable world in an effort to solve unpredictability arising out of artificial intelligence, various conflicts in the world. But he said that companies need to think about how they can start building resilient systems, and that will bring efficiency with it. The other items on the agenda are the forum are going to be artificial intelligence and healthcare as well, with a special focus on how innovation is going to drive both of these, and of course a special focus on how India is able to utilize these emerging fields to benefit not itself but also the global economy.
0: The South Korean president, Lee Jae-myung, says that his country must avoid a submissive approach in its dealings with other nations as concerns grow over apparent friction with the United States. Mr. Lee says that the U.S. alliance remains a central pillar of the country's diplomacy, but stresses that any differences should be addressed through continued dialogue. And he also noted that diplomacy must safeguard South Korea's dignity and national interests. Yonhap News Agency says one point of tension between the two sides is intelligence sharing. Seoul's ambassador to Washington, Kang Kyung-hwa, describes cooperation in this area as one of the most difficult issues, while acknowledging that South Korea has yet to fully meet U.S. expectations. She did not elaborate on Washington's concerns, but said that discussions are continuing. The dispute reportedly stems from Seoul's disclosure of a North Korean uranium enrichment site, which Washington viewed as an unauthorized release of shared intelligence. South Korea's foreign unification and defense ministries are set to relocate to Sejong from Seoul by 2031. It is part of a broader government agency relocation plan that will affect nearly 10,000 public servants. Sejong is located around 110 kilometers south of Seoul. It is South Korea's central administrative city. The gradual relocation of 44 agencies will start next year. The government says it will cover relocation expenses and initial settlement costs for public officials and their families. It is also considering temporary transportation support for those unable to relocate immediately. The Minister of Interior and Safety said that the move aims to overcome the unipolar system centered on the capital region, utilize national space, and achieve sustainable growth. South Korea is moving to tighten military service exemptions for elite athletes and artists after controversial remarks by its Asian Games-winning footballers sparked a backlash. Now, the government ultimately wants to phase out the system. So why is a decades-old policy being questioned now? Well, I've got my colleague Grace Shin. She joins me in the studio with that answer. So, Grace, tell us more. What exactly did the footballers say and, you know, why has it caused such a backlash?
3: Right. It was quite upsetting news following what was great news, their victory at the Asian Games football. South Korea beat Japan, making 20 of the 23 players eligible to avoid conventional military service. But right after their victory, what the athletes said really upset the public, because starting with Captain Lee Ki-yeok, he held up his gold medal saying, "I'm not going to the military thanks to this." Another player, Yang Min-hyuk, said he was focused throughout the games to securing military exemption rather than a trophy or a medal. A third player posted a photo of himself wearing a cap associated with men who have completed their military service, which some in the public took as mockery or gloating for them being exempt from the military, where else other able-bodied South Korean men have to serve. And critics say the players made it sound as though serving was something to avoid, while exemption was the ultimate prize, and they were disappointed that this was coming from South Korean athletes. Yeah. They're representing South Korea with the flag embroidered on their uniforms, going in the international arena, but saying this publicly really ruffled some feathers. And the timing is also quite worthy to note, because just weeks earlier, three South Korean soldiers were injured in a landmine explosion inside the demilitarized zone. One suffered an amputation to the ankle, which again made many concerned that South Korea, especially younger South Korean men, don't really acknowledge that there's a security issue going on, and the military exemption shouldn't be a personal reward. It should be about contributing to your nation's prestige. And I want to get to that, because if we explain the broader military exemption system, it dates back to 1973 in South Korea, when at the time they, because of the booming population at the time, they had more military-age men than it could accommodate. That's why they decided to allow sporting exemptions or exemptions for traditional artists that would raise South Korea's prestige or soft image globally at international arenas. But now critics are saying that this system seems to be outdated, because today Korea is a very different country. Its global influence extends well beyond sport, from K-pop to K-films, K-food. But South Koreans still place an enormous amount of weight to their athletes and artists. But now, after this controversy, they're looking into whether that means that this achievement could be rewarded with exemption from the military.
0: Mm-hmm. Yeah, because I remember seeing the reaction from the footballers and going like, why did they say that? Have they decided, who actually qualifies and the current criteria that's being questioned? What else do we know about that?
3: Sure. Before we go into the qualifications, note that most able-bodied South Korean men have to serve the military, which lasts around 18 to 21 months. Now, there are a few standards for exemptions. The one that applies to athletes, the criteria is quite specific. You either have to be an Olympic medalist or win a gold at the Asian Games. Hence, these 20 of the 23 South Korean footballers were eligible for this. Now, this doesn't mean that they can be exempt from basic military training. They still need 3 weeks of that alongside mandatory community service. They need to stay in their profession for the next 34 months. For artists, at least, you have to be majoring in traditional or classical arts. It cannot be K-pop, which also stirred another controversy when BTS, also known as the septet that really brought South Korea's GDP to a different level thanks to their achievements globally, when they all decided to enlist in the army rather than get exempt, that raised controversies as to whether the exemption standard is fair and who actually measures one's achievement. Is there an international agreement or a consensus as to acknowledging one's success over the other? Like, these questions still remain.
0: Mm-hmm. And in terms of the government's reforms, as they are, mulling over there, what could actually change?
3: Well, first, the biggest thing that the officials have been emphasizing is, for sure, this will change, because this debate hasn't been new. it just happened to resurface because of the comments made by these footballers. If you take back in 2018, Son Heung-min, he almost had to go to the military, even though he did qualify in bringing South Korea's name to another level on the international field. He was the former captain to Tottenham, and he was one of the biggest football players in South Korea. But it was only after he won the 2018 Asian Games gold when he was exempt from the military. So the debate about whether this is all fair and the standards work have been ongoing, but the Military Manpower Administration made clear yesterday that it supports the Defense Ministry's plan to gradually scale back the system before eventually abolishing it. For artists, one proposal they had was trying to limit the eligibility at international competitions to first place winners rather than just first and second. And for athletes, one proposal was the mileage or points-based system for like players like Son Heung-min, who have already accomplished so much in the international arena. Not necessarily do you need a medal then to be exempt from the military. So there's still a lot of debate going on. We still need to wait for changes, but we know for sure that the government commission study is due in late November, where more discussions will take place and policies will likely come out. But the bigger question that's rattling a lot of the minds of South Koreans at the moment is whether sporting or artistic achievement should still earn anyone an exception from the conventional military service.
0: And unfortunately for the footballers, you know, they're not going to be remembered for winning that gold medal in the Asian Games. They're just going to be remembered for stirring this controversy that we're following very closely. Well, thanks very much, Grace, for that report on South Korea's military exemption. Right, on that note, it is time to wrap up Tuesday's edition of East Asia Tonight. Hope you've enjoyed it. Don't forget headlines anytime at cna.asia and look us up on Facebook and YouTube and all the socials. Thanks for watching. See you again tomorrow.

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1: From the corridors of power to the region's most remote corners, we'll break down the news driving some of the world's largest economies and explain why it matters.
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2: Explore a turbulent Asia where humanity, resilience and tradition take the spotlight this October on CNA. 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
3: Honor went to the Japanese High Command, imploring them to conserve the collections of the gardens.
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1: Malaysia once welcomed the Rohingya. 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
2: Saya tak nak satu hari ini negara saya dijajah pula oleh puak Rohingya ni.
3: The hatred has been translated into actions.
1: As humanitarian ideals collide with growing opposition, Malaysia faces a dilemma. What should it do with the Rohingya?
4: Anwar inherited thousands of Rohingyas that are already here. What can he do?
1: Insight Thursday on CNA.
5: People are crying and shouting, the flood is coming.
6: The mountain collapses. A wall of water tears through Nepal's valleys. It takes homes, roads, and lives. But in its wake, people step forward.
7: We Nepalis, we like to help each other.
8: This is the lesson need. In this worst condition, this is our duty, responsibility.
6: Communities are cut off, but volunteers adapt.
9: Drone say also new aile yetro disaster crisis ma chai euta new technology lera gaeko new hope
7: ke huncha hajur eta rasmi chai ke ke chha. I'm happy that I can help, but it also eat me.
5: But humanity is inside here. I have to do.
6: Watch Nepal, the flood's wake on demand at CNN.

0: when I'm driving, I will tend to doze off and it's very, very dangerous. I will just tell my kids, like, once the light turns green, wake me up.
1: Switching roles from mother role to corporate worker is very tiring for the mind.
2: You're trying to fall asleep, but your brain is firing signals everywhere.
3: Three tired caregivers aim to reclaim their energy with help from a leading expert in digital medicine.
4: How can you improve your health or even reverse the aging process? An NUS professor used himself as a guinea pig.
5: I started small, and then from there, I leveled up.
3: Now he'll share what he's learned and guide their journeys.
5: Moving your phone out of the room.
0: Maybe no, maybe no.
1: I'm lack of discipline. That's why I need a police. Hello, bro.
5: Hi, Jelsey. How are you? We're hoping to shepherd them towards a more fortified health through these smaller habits.
3: They'll discover small, science-backed changes that make a big difference.
6: Your total testosterone went up almost 50%.
1: Serious?

0: For many Singaporean parents, the day starts long before sunrise. That includes 42-year-old Jeffrey Pang. His first job of the day, getting his three children to school.
1: So my day, every morning I wake up around 6 a.m. or so. We will leave home at around 6:30 and I will be on the road for at least an hour to an hour and a half in peak hour traffic and everything. Driving them to school every morning gives me a sense of pride. My wife and I both hope that we don't want our children to go through what I went through, the hard way. I have to work extra hard so that we can provide for them without having them worry about finances.
0: And the school run is only the beginning. As a real estate salesperson, Jeffrey spends much of his working day driving between clients and viewings.
1: Typically, on a day-to-day basis, I drive around 4 hours to 5 hours a day. So this car is a workhorse.
0: But by early afternoon, overwhelming fatigue sneaks up on Jeffrey. He calls it the Z Monster.
1: The Z Monster is crazy one.

0: suddenly there is this uncontrolled groan. It sounds something like a groan trying to push myself to wake up. It gets very worrying because I become a road hazard. So my wife will just ask me to stop by the roadside and then she will take over the driving for the rest of the trip.
1: And when the exhaustion follows him home, Jeffrey easily loses his temper with his wife and kids.
0: My whole focus is to provide for my family, but end up I am causing all this unhappiness and arguments.
1: At the NUS Yong Lu Lin School of Medicine, Jeffrey seeks help from the director of the Institute for Digital Medicine, Professor Dean Ho.
0: If I know what I can do to improve my lifestyle and be safe for myself and for the family, I will want to do that.
1: Wanting to stay healthy for his family is something the professor understands personally.
2: About 6 months after my family and I moved to Singapore, my wife was diagnosed with a brain tumor, and we had young children at the time. And as she was battling to improve her health, mine was steadily declining. I was gaining weight, I wasn't exercising, I was eating poorly. Until one day I thought, if I stay on this path, my children will pay the price.
1: That wake-up call led Professor Ho to start tracking his own health and changing his habits.
2: When I was able to see my data change, I was unknowingly gamifying myself to take better care of myself. Tell us what your day looks like.
0: By the time I send the kids to school, it's around 8 in the morning. And before I go to the gym, I will have 2 hard-boiled eggs and a cup of sugarless black coffee.
2: Kopi o kosong.
0: Kopi o kosong.
2: Well done. Well done.
0: Yeah. And then that is where I get the energy from for my strength training. From around 8:30 to around 11:30-ish will be strength training.
2: Remind me again, how long your workouts?
0: About 3 hours.
2: Your workout is 3 hours.
0: 3 hours.
2: And then after you're done, you've got a day of driving.
0: Yeah. Yeah.
1: The professor questions if Jeffrey's sleep is keeping pace with his workouts.
0: I try to sleep at around 11, and if not latest, 11:30.
2: In bed by 11 or 11:30, any scrolling?
0: Probably like half an hour.
2: Half an hour?
0: Yeah.
2: Any 45 minutes?
0: Half an hour to 45 minutes, sometimes maybe even an hour.
2: Okay.
0: Or so.
2: Any hour and a half? 2 hours?
0: Sometimes.
2: Okay, sometimes.
0: Sometimes.
2: So you're looking at 5, maybe even sometimes less sleep per day.
0: Yes.
2: What I think could be happening with Jeffrey is that there could be some over-exercise, there could be some under-sleeping, and this is really hammering away at him in the afternoons such that he can't stay awake.
1: Jeffrey isn't the only parent feeling stretched. Jelsey faces many of the same pressures. The 45-year-old manages IT projects for a global technology company while raising 2 children.
3: Sometimes when I need to go pick up my son, I am able to multitask to take a meeting call. So that's my superpower.
4: You want to buy the book?
3: Switching roles from mother role to corporate worker, mother corporate worker. It's very tiring for the mind.
5: 5 is to 1, 5 then plus 2.
3: At night, I'm like a shepherd, you know, asking the children to go to shower, do their homework, pack their bag, and go to sleep. Usually, I'll feel very tired, and I feel that I haven't had my me time yet.
1: Only after most of her family are asleep does Jelsey finally get some time to herself.
3: I like to enjoy a glass of wine with some chips and watch TV.
1: Jelsey had long been juggling competing demands. Then, 2 years ago, the pressure caught up with her.
3: I work very long hours trying to get promotion. At the same time, my girl was preparing for PSLE and my son was just diagnosed with dyslexia. I was not ready to take on so much pressure and like for no reason, I would just cry. Then later on, I found out I burned out from all these stresses, yeah.
6: I think a lot of women are caregivers and they prioritize other people's health and then they have no time for themselves. It's not uncommon by mid-40s for women to actually experience symptoms of perimenopause. Actually, female hormone levels are fluctuating and declining. And so it can affect your mental well-being.
1: Jelsey has been speaking openly about her recovery from burnout.
3: Suddenly he turned and checked my eyes. Mummy, are you going to cry again? This time I tell Even though I've adjusted my lifestyle to exercise more, eat more healthy, sometimes I will still feel tired. I hope to learn something which can help me at least to increase even 10 or 20% of the energy that I have now.
2: Can we learn more about the motivation behind the quest for more energy?
3: To accomplish more success in life, for the family, for my retirement life, after the children are, you know, no longer need me.
2: When do you typically put yourself to sleep?
3: On the average day, it will be 1
2: a.m.
3: Guilty of that.
2: It happens. In fact, I've been there as well. When would you like to get to sleep by?
3: What? 11.
2: I think by 11.
3: Yeah. My mother said 11.
2: Okay. Mom says 11. Yes. Gotta aim for 11. Do you think it's feasible?
3: If it's only me and me alone, it's feasible.
2: Jelsey and I, we share this aspect of having children that are almost the same age. Working with her moving forward, our plan is to address improved sleep, nutrition, fitness regimen, so that we can help her be more present for her family. Let's work together on it.
3: All right, okay.
2: Great.
1: While Jeffrey and Jelsey care for their families, Michelle spends her working days caring for patients.
7: My name is Michelle. I'm 33 years old this year, and I work in a public hospital.
1: As a nurse, Michelle rotates between morning, afternoon, and night shifts. It's the nights that test her most.
7: I start at 8, and then I'm done at 7:30 in the morning. Usually around 3 to 5. You will start to doze off and then you just have to find your ways to just be awake. So you can go wash your face, go fix yourself a snack, or even have a second, third, or even fourth cup of coffee. And you're just busy and everyone's just overstimulated. It's not easy for someone like me who worked 3 shifts. Like your hormones will go everywhere and your circadian rhythm is not right.
1: Despite exercising regularly and watching what she eats, Michelle struggles to recover from the demands of shift work.
7: I came onto this experiment hoping that I could try and push myself a little more.
2: Michelle, you have night shifts. How many times a week?
7: Typically 1 or 2 night shifts a week. You just pray that it's not going to be a busy shift. You just need good friends and caffeine.
2: Good friends and caffeine. So yeah. Who you're working with keeps you going. Yeah. In that context, what is it you want to work on together?
7: Probably balance for now.
2: Do you really want to enhance your own performance?
7: Yeah.
2: Your ability to kind of live life to the fullest?
7: Because if you don't try, you won't know.
1: Professor Ho tracks his own alertness with cognitive tests. He recommends Michelle try them after a night shift.
7: At the beginning, I didn't think it would affect me. Oh, so tricky. Brain is not raining. I really don't want to think anymore. But I guess the result will tell me later.
2: Okay. After the late shift, your accuracy was basically almost 100%.
7: I think that's the adrenaline.
1: In contrast, after a day shift with 7 hours of sleep, Michelle performs better on the tests. She isn't just accurate, she's faster too.
2: When you did the game today, your reaction time improved, which is not surprising.
7: It shows that without proper rest, everyone can't really function.
2: This is why these quick readouts are useful as checkpoints for us to see how we're doing. I think it's useful. Every year, many of us are used to health screenings. That's a snapshot. It's a snapshot of how we're doing at that point in time. If we look at people's data once a year, we miss the stories of their health. We miss opportunities to ensure that our regimens evolve alongside the people that we aim to help. Wearables allow us to let people see their data in motion to get them to make better decisions for their health.
1: Wearing smartwatches and continuous glucose monitors, all the participants will track how their bodies respond to sleep, food, exercise, and everyday routines. Professor Dean Ho and his team will analyze the data, looking for small, personalized changes that could help each of them reclaim their energy. But turning insight into action is another challenge altogether.
3: Knowing and doing it is two different things.
0: I get a little bit of cold sweat.
6: It felt like I was trying very hard to sleep.
2: A little bit shocked.
6: Yeah.
8: How moving abroad cut this Hong Kong couple's monthly expenses by 70%. Mortgage rates are rising. When does switching actually save you money? She invests up to 80% of her salary. Could it make her a millionaire by 30? On Money Mind, Wednesday on CNA.
9: I didn't know if he would actually pass or not. It's always kind of like a 50-50 chance.
10: Born and raised in South Korea, but a second nationality obtained as children could cost them the only home they have known.
11: 그럼 이제 아까 그 출국 명령서 같은 게 나온 거죠. 그러니까 너는 지금 한국 사람이 아니니까 출국을 해라.
10: Caught between two nationalities. Wednesday on CNA.
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20: When a city falls in World War II, what is worth saving?
21: Looting was the imminent danger. The whole progress of science in the Malay Peninsula seemed doomed.
22: Connor, as a scientist, is a very eminent botanist. He worked in the Botanic Gardens during the Japanese occupation.
20: But saving the collections means doing the unthinkable, working with the enemy.
23: Connor went to the Japanese High Command, imploring them to conserve the collections of the gardens and the museum.
20: British botanists and Japanese scientists, two opposing sides, must come together in wartime.
24: Juan Kariba became director of the gardens. He allowed Poulton and Connor to continue doing their important research work.
20: But when does cooperation become a betrayal of trust?
25: Corner and his fellow scientists experience the sense of fear that is shared by many people living in Singapore at the time.
20: Watch War at the Gardens on demand at cna.asia.

0: are all self-employed, so our income comes from closing deals. The worry about not enough is always there. Drop this, see whether is it something that...
1: Jeffrey doom scrolls to unwind, only to lose more sleep.
2: Moving your phone out of the room before sleep. What are your thoughts on that?
0: I can try that. I can try that. But the night, that's where I unwind myself. So when Prof asked me to put the phone away out of the room, I'm a bit shocked and reluctant. It's like, maybe no.
1: Jeffrey's first challenge is to shift his bedtime 15 minutes earlier and to keep his precious phone out of the room.
0: I get a little bit of cold sweat here and there because I keep thinking something is missing. And I get a bit anxious, like, is there any message that am I missing? The truth is, the first few nights was a struggle.
1: As a real estate salesperson, Jeffrey is constantly on call for his clients.
0: The fear of missing out, like important messages, is, for example, somebody wants to put in an offer. My worry is that, well, I miss the message and then end up losing the deal. But actually, it didn't really happen. And furthermore, I can always reply the next morning, lah, and it will still be okay.
2: I think everybody will notice that a common theme across our participants was micro-adjusted sleep. 15 minutes, 30 minutes, but a small amount. This was co-created with them because we wanted to make sure we gave them recommendations, firstly, that they would be willing to do, and secondly, wouldn't be so drastic that it would actually stress the sleep process for them and make it even hard for them to undertake this journey.
3: A change in behavior requires a lot of cognitive capacity, which means that the prefrontal cortex needs to have enough glucose, needs to have enough rest to make good decisions. So the larger the behavior change, the more cognitive load or cognitive resource required, and hence easier to feel tired and give up. So if you have small incremental changes and you repeat it over time, that becomes automatic behavior, which is called habit.
1: Professor Dean Ho had also recommended that Jelsey sleep 15 minutes earlier and put her phone aside to avoid distractions. Jelsey, eager for a level up in energy, aims to reclaim a full hour, moving her bedtime from 1 a.m. to midnight. But is it a step too far?
4: See, actually, I slept quite a lot the day before, but yesterday, I slept at 1 a.m. As a mother, I think it's hard to get to bed early because I need to make sure, you know, the children are already done with their routine. When they are settled, then I need to get ready for tomorrow and plan what is ahead. Only with all this that I can manage to rest my mind.
1: Jelsey's sleep can also be held back when her children don't cooperate.
5: Just Jelsey.
4: Sometimes I feel that my children are bullying me because I'm too nice.
5: I know how to do myself, you don't need to help me.
4: So finish this one and go shower, okay?
5: Maybe.
4: The downside of being nice is sometimes you just difficult to get things done. Having to keep on negotiating with them is really tiring. I'm still very tired, actually. I'm still very tired in the morning.
1: Two weeks in, Professor Dean arrives to update Jelsey on how well she's performing according to the data on her wearables.
6: Hello, Prof.
2: Hi, welcome. Jelsey, how are you?
6: Welcome to my humble abode.
2: Thanks for having me. Our amazing team has had a chance to look over your data. Mm-hmm. We did notice that you started sleeping a little earlier in the beginning. When you started sleeping earlier, your deep sleep started to consolidate and really show up in an extended block, a bigger chunk. Yeah. And that's kind of what we want in this case.
4: I think I feel more happy and energetic that day.
2: But it seems that later along.

0: the way, there was kind of a return to the good old days, where some of the seat time kind of went a little bit later.
1: Oh, I failed.
0: Not a fail. Not a fail.
1: Actually, I felt a bit disappointed with myself, lah, because I think I had the choice to sleep earlier, but I would still indulge in my so-called me time.
2: To catch up on sleep, Jelsie relies on occasional long sleeps. On the eve of a public holiday, she slept for nearly 12 hours.
1: It's okay to have this kind of pattern.
0: You're basically sleep deprived. If it's like the bank of sleep,
1: yes.
0: You run on debt and then you try to pay it back.
1: Yes, yes.
0: There's no free lunch. Your heart health and there's also cognitive health will ultimately pay for it.
1: Understand, yeah. Knowing that I have the choice, but I did not choose to do it well, I should apologize to myself.
2: Whenever Michelle gets some time off, she returns to her hometown of Kluang in Johor, Malaysia.
3: When you come home, you know you're not working the next day, and then you can just drop everything and take your own time to make coffee. I could sleep up to more than 12 hours. I enjoy my sleep. I love sleeping.
4: What time did you wake up?
3: Late.
4: Why are you always so tired?
3: Because I come back, I sleep.
4: Lazy.
3: It's not lazy, it's about catching up my sleep.
4: Catching up, but not so many hours, right?
3: Yeah, but I don't get 12 hours sleep, but you know me. Describing Kluang is easy, it's just a food haven. And it's just a lot of eating, like most of the time. For me, it's all about balance. But then when I go back to Singapore, I try to be as disciplined as I can. Time to go back is like you need to go back and hustle. I try to not think too much about it.
5: So, I think if you work hard for it, there is always an end result.
3: Yeah, hopefully.
2: Before night shifts, Michelle tries to get a few hours of sleep during the day. Her data is giving Professor Ho a closer look at how she recovers around her shifting schedule.
0: How you feeling? I heard there was a tough night last night.
3: Non-stop.
0: Non-stop.
3: You sit down and then the bell rings.
0: Not even a moment.
3: Not even a minute.
0: Let's talk a little bit about the data that we've learned. When we're not looking at the night shift,
3: yep.
0: The sleep time sometimes does vary. And we see it maybe at the earliest being about 2 a.m.
3: Mm-hmm.
0: Does that sound about right?
3: It kind of looks like I'm sleeping past midnight every day, which is kind of weird. I guess on days when I'm working afternoon shift, when I get home, it'll be like 9:30. And then if I need to do my laundry, that's like 10:30 and onwards. Mm. And then you need time to wind down.
0: Mm-hmm.
3: On days where work is really busy, your brain just can't rest. You are in bed, but your brain is just firing signals everywhere. I just quickly type out what I think, and then I'll just try to go to bed again.
6: Nursing is one of the few professions where you're constantly working at 3 levels at once. Physically, you're on your feet for long hours. Mentally, you're constantly thinking about what's the next step to do. Lastly, emotionally, you're supporting people through the toughest times of their life.
0: And something that was quite interesting was when you look at these really good nights of sleep versus these really short nights and kind of the baseline, the resting heart rate, you can sometimes get pretty big differences.
3: Yeah.
0: Right? Nights of good sleep, 43 BPM is kind of that floor that you hit.
3: Yeah.
0: And then on the tougher nights, you're looking at a plus 10 BPM, quite a bit higher.
3: A little shocked.
0: A little bit shocked.
3: Yeah.
7: For me, I've done sports my whole life, so generally my heart rate is more on the lower side. But based on the sleeping data, my heart rate was

0: about 50 plus to 60 plus. I would say it's more like an indicator to tell you that you're resting, but not resting like 100%.
1: It's not uncommon to see such variations, like for example, 10 beats per minute even in your resting heart rate just because you didn't get a good night's sleep. Poor sleep is really a form of stress on your body, and this kind of stress is harmful on your cardiovascular system in the long run.
2: So after learning everything you've seen today, what's one thing you want to try that you think can support stronger sleep consistency?
0: Change my wind down alarm. 9:30, 9:45,
2: wow. I guess. Wow, amazing. Oh, you're doing it right now.
0: Yep, it's easy.
2: The closer you can get to the wind down time probably can pay some dividends for feeling rested, resting heart rate, all of it. Awesome. Since we were children, we've been told that sleep is important. We know that sleep plays a role in us feeling rested and energized and recovered for the day. But it's important to note that sleep can be so much more than that. Sleep and its role in heart health, brain health, and its role in metabolic health and beyond. The more we look at it in that way, we know just how foundational sleep is for us.
3: 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Ever fancied drifting through the streets of Singapore? Live out your Formula One fantasy with these high-octane thrills.
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7: People are crying and shouting, the flood is coming.
8: A mountain collapses. A wall of water tears through Nepal's valleys. It takes homes, roads, and lives. But in its wake, people step forward.
9: We Nepalese, we like to help each other.
10: This is the lesson need. In this worst condition, this is our duty, responsibility.
8: Communities are cut off, but volunteers adapt.
9: I'm happy that I can help, but it also eats me.
11: But humanity is inside here. I have to.
8: Watch Nepal, The Flood's Wake, on demand at cna.asia.
12: Aspirations and attitudes of Singaporeans are changing the nation that raised them.
13: Passionate Singaporeans living out their very ambitious dreams.
14: I'm looking to write a story of greatness, of extraordinary people impacting communities.
15: I guess a part of me wanted to connect even deeper with the people.

0: There's no point playing it safe. Safe will always be forgotten.
1: If we as Singaporeans are able to have a satellite that we can truly say was conceived, designed, engineered and built in Singapore,
2: how wonderful would it be?
3: This is Singapore. We don't give up.

0: going into the gym actually makes me feel calmer.
1: Jeffrey finds peace in the gym, but that sense of calm doesn't follow him home.
0: I get cranky, I get frustrated, then I will have outbursts like scold my children or quarrel with my wife.
1: When Professor Dean Ho first looked into Jeffrey's fatigue, one part of his routine stood out.
2: Your workout is 3 hours.
0: 3 hours.
2: When we lift weights, this can actually bolster testosterone levels. When we sleep enough, this also helps to support adequate testosterone levels as well. But when you overexercise and we undersleep, it's possible

0: that the opposite happens, that they might even be working together to lower testosterone.
1: A blood test adds weight to Professor Ho's suspicions. Jeffrey's total testosterone is borderline low.
2: It's surprising because I thought the testosterone level increases the more we work out, but no, hey, mine is the borderline low. I couldn't understand that. That got me thinking, like, why is it like that? And how can I improve my level or in that?
0: When we don't support our systems in a way to enable sufficient testosterone production, this is when we can really start to fall into fatigue. After all, it is a big driver of the core energy systems in our body, such as our muscles.
1: The professor asked Jeffrey to try something that goes against his instincts, cut his workouts in half, from 3 hours to 90 minutes.
2: My worry back then was if I cut short, that means I need to sacrifice on my workout routine.
1: Over 3 weeks, Jeffrey streamlines his workouts. Fewer sets, fewer exercises, and stricter rest times to keep him off his phone and on schedule.
0: Awesome set. Well done.
2: Nice, nice.
0: We've had an awesome time working on your data.
2: Yep.
0: You want to take a look today?
2: Yeah,
0: let's go
2: I'm
0: do
2: very
0: it.
2: Interested.
0: Let's go do it.
2: Right.
0: Jeffrey, thank you so much for sticking to the plan that we developed together. And based on some of the data that's been collected, we can see here that your average sleep time is now exceeding 7 hours.
2: Mm.
0: I distinctly remember when we first met, I think we were looking at 6, 5, 4.
2: Yeah, so now like 10:45 is the new norm for me. And I think it's pretty manageable.
0: And then the next thing I want to know more about is tell me about your workout.
2: I actually asked AI, ChatGPT,
0: sure.
2: too. Can you like work out a routine for me? I get all my workouts done within that 1.5 hours time frame. And I feel good.
0: Being rested is not purely about getting as much sleep as one can get. A lot of systems are at play. Their cardiology, their resting heart rate, how they address stress. And then we think about brain health, even gut health, and how well we nourish ourselves. All of that matters. And so that's why it is a holistic approach that's needed. And so one thing we did look at was your glucose.
2: Mm.
0: We do see on days that precede nights of sleep that are not as good,
2: mm-hmm.
0: a lot more prevalence of not only spiking, but later spiking as well in the evening.
1: The data pointed to another opportunity to improve Jeffrey's rest and recovery, his diet.
2: So sometimes after the end of a hard workout, I will like crave for bak chor mee, so-called reward myself for the hard work. But I know it's not good because usually a cup is a lot and then protein is very minimal.
3: The feeling of having this crash after a heavy carb meal usually comes from this large glucose swings because the food you eat has very high glycemic index. So all this glucose suddenly just swarms into your blood and your body pumps out insulin to deal with it and then it rapidly comes down. So that kind of swing usually can, in some people, lead to this sensation of feeling very sluggish.
2: Okay, so today I'm having salmon with baked potatoes. Reason is because after the last conversation with Prof Din, he asked me to adjust my diet to something that has more healthy fats, fatty fish instead of bak chor mee. So yeah, fish and potato for me.
0: We knew that Jeffrey commonly consumed chicken and pork, but we also wanted to have him take in sources with higher levels of omega-3, other healthy fats, as well as zinc, which you'll find with some of the red meats. Making sure we get the right foods in helps ensure that we can also maintain the right levels of testosterone.
1: Like Jeffrey, Jelsey notices how her diet affects her glucose data.
4: I had a kaya toast set. Especially if I fasted and my first meal is like maybe wonton mee, the spike also very high. But if before that I eat salad, and then the spike is not so high.
0: There's an increasingly popular way that people are exploring in terms of managing their post-eating glucose spikes. And that's by eating protein and

0: fiber first before they take the carbohydrates. And what's been seen using this approach is that even protein and fiber can cause an increase in insulin activity, almost priming it so that when they take the carbohydrates after, the insulin's already there, ready to go to reduce that spike.
1: That day, Prof showed me my glucose level. If there is a spike, like sudden spike
2: during the daytime,
1: okay. Then at night, right, my sleep data will be less deep sleep.
2: What has caused your glucose to spike? Like, what kind of food did you eat?
1: Wow, that day I eat goreng pisang, right? Jialat, wow, so high.
2: Yeah.
1: Okay.
2: So.
3: Jelsey's data also revealed that late meals or snacks after 8 p.m. were affecting her sleep.
1: Sometimes I feel difficult to fall asleep because I feel very full. Then I will roll around the bed.
2: Yeah.
1: Then you sleep already. I also haven't slept because I was like digesting.
3: Jelsey's glucose could also spike out of range after her first meal of the day.
1: I do have the habit of having a good breakfast to start my day. Usually, the food that I find tempting is kuih or nasi lemak with coffee. I'm lack of discipline. That's why I need a police. My husband is my police.
3: Her husband suggests that they try meditating as a way to wind down.
2: Meditation helped me easier to fall asleep.
3: Will this help Jelsey to get to sleep before midnight more consistently? Before night shifts, Michelle prepares nutritious, filling meals to resist late-night snacking at the hospital.
4: We don't have access to proper food, especially late at night, and the only options we have are chips, biscuits, cakes, coffee, Milo. I would buy seaweed with these Korean noodles, the spicy one, and then you just eat it together and it's just like heaven on earth.
0: We're here to some of these superfoods that we... So something that we see that is consistent for you is we don't see very late sugar spiking. Tell us about what your hack is.
3: Born with a rare liver condition, Michelle grew up paying close attention to her health and what she ate.
4: Mom has always told me to be very careful with my food. She taught me how to read the information labels from packets and all the food that we buy.
3: And her mother's reminders haven't changed.
5: You have a balanced diet, you drink water enough, take fruits, fiber.
6: If I'm hungry, I would do rice cakes with cottage cheese or fruits with Greek yogurt.
0: Mm, so there's a clear protein component for your snacking.
6: Yeah. And then I realized, okay, so the trick is just don't buy all these like chips and stuff so that you don't have a choice. If you're hungry, this is all you have.
0: Michelle is quite conscious about what she consumes and when she consumes it. And we do think that that is a great catalyst for her to be able to achieve what we set out for her, which is to boost the sleep consistency.
3: From what they ate to how they wound down, each embraced a series of micro adjustments. Now it was time to see how those small changes added up.
7: In this age of AI, businesses are under pressure.
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9: Standing still is moving backwards.
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13: Malaysia once welcomed the Rohingya. 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
16: 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What can he do?
13: Insight Thursday on CNA.
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17: Explore a turbulent Asia where humanity, resilience and tradition take the spotlight this October on CNA. During the Japanese occupation of Singapore, an unlikely bond took root.
19: Honor went to the Japanese High Command, imploring them to conserve the collections of the gardens.
17: Discover how scientists came together to protect Singapore's gardens and treasures in War at the Gardens. In Nepal, a devastating flood tears through mountain valleys, sweeping away homes and lives.
20: People are crying and shouting.
17: Witness extraordinary acts of courage as communities come together to search, rescue and rebuild. In Nepal, the floods wake. And in Taiwan, 11,000 pigeons are released far out at sea. Their quest to race back home, guided only by instinct.
20: 每一只,每一个都要回来,知道吗?
17: Explore the extraordinary bond between humans and birds behind a tradition facing an uncertain future in Inside Out Asia, Taiwan's Pigeon Kings, this October on CNA.
3: At the start of his journey, Jeffrey's daily fatigue was endangering his life on the road.
15: I even have to go to the extent of like slapping myself just to keep myself awake.
3: His exhaustion affected his temper.
15: I will have outbursts like scold my children or quarrel with my wife. End up, I am causing all this unhappiness.
3: After 5 weeks of small changes to his sleep, diet and exercise, had Jeffrey seen a difference on the road, at home, and beneath the surface?
21: Hey, Jeffrey, how's it going?
15: Hi, Prof. Hi, these are my family. They are here.
21: Hi, everybody. Thanks for letting me join in. When we did your total testosterone reading, the numbers went up almost 50%.
15: Serious?
21: 50.
15: Wow. Wow.
0: I have to say, when I saw the outcome, not an overstatement, I put my hands in the air and just started clapping. I walked around the room clapping because I was so happy for him.
21: This fully makes my day. This makes my week. This makes my month. This makes my year. And I hope you feel the same. Big congratulations to you and your family for supporting you and for you putting in the work to support them as well. When you supported your biology supported you. I'm thrilled for all of you.
15: Thank you, Prof. Bye.
21: Bye, everyone. Take care. Have a good evening.
3: Beyond the data, Jeffrey can feel the difference behind the wheel.
15: It is actually driving me in the right direction to have better energy in the afternoon. I don't feel tired. I still feel I have the energy to go on and everything.
3: At home, his family can see the change in him as well.
22: Before this program, he's either hiding in his room or in a very solemn mood, not wanting to talk to anyone. So there'll be unexpected random crashes in the middle of nowhere. He will be angry. But now when I see him, he's more outside of his room. He's more willing to engage with us, ask us about our day. He doesn't get frustrated over little small things.
23: Last time he used to sleep much later and doom scroll on TikTok. I know how much TikTok means to his life. But now that he has to put it away, and like it kind of inspires me to also be more like him.
24: Thank you.
1: it helps with the relationship, because previous time when he's like so tense up, like I don't even

0: want to be like near him. So like over the past 2 weeks, he's actually improved a lot in terms of his emotion. So it's like, yeah, it's like I found my best friend back.
1: When I hear my family's comment, what they say about me, actually I feel both sad and happy at the same time. Sad because I didn't realize that how bad it was and how many difficult occasions that they had. I gave them a pretty hard time lah. But happy is because I think moving forward, I will be more conscious. So generally, they are happy also lah. I really want to encourage all the dads. You are the one who can make a difference to the family. The moment you start working on yourself, things will generally have a ripple effect.
2: Two weeks in, Chelsea was struggling to get to bed before midnight.
0: Oh, I feel.
3: You're basically sleep deprived. Your heart health will ultimately pay for it.
4: Understand? Yeah.
2: To get a hold of her health, Chelsea enlists her husband's help.
0: We started meditation. I managed to sleep before 11. And I will have like 7 to 8 hours of sleep.
2: What started as an effort to sleep better ended up bringing them closer.
0: I think it helped us to improve our relationship. So our conversations is not only just about our children, about household errands. We get to keep accountable of our health, wellness. Comparing our sleep is like, you know, we had a couple competition.
2: Chelsea draws on these lessons in a motivational speech on burnout and self-care at the YMCA.
5: A warm welcome to Chelsea Khan!
0: After a long day, I would collapse myself on the sofa and silently declare, yes, me time! Some days, Netflix, potato chips, wine, enough to numb my day. One realization I had is mindless me time drains. Intentional me time restores. My life did not become easier, but I got stronger.
6: To me, her burnout was something that I have not paid enough attention to. So the fact that she's able to admit publicly that is admirable.
7: I admire her passion to be better.
0: Support from my family is definitely a very important aspect in my journey.
8: Hey, come on. Have you taken your glucose?
0: Okay. Not yet. I forgot.
8: So what is the level?
0: Okay, 5.8. Still very good.
8: Consider, yeah.
0: You see, today is all within range.
6: I think I can play a role of enforcer, getting the house ready for a better diet. So we are cleaning our stocks of junk food that will help her in her journey.
9: I think I will support my mother more by asking her to don't eat more junk food.
0: Being aware of what are my better choice helps me anchor my daily decisions. So even I digress a little bit, I know what adjustment I need to do to come back to my better choice again. You can cry today, but tomorrow we stand up and then we try again.
10: Work's been quite busy, so I would say I've been prioritizing my sleep as Prof suggested.
2: As Michelle learns to make time for recovery, she meets someone who knows the cost of never switching off.
11: And when it's very busy, it's freaking busy.
0: But the mind does not rest. Nurse is a very tough job, isn't it? It's one of the highest burnout rate.
10: Yeah, burnout and very burnout. Yeah.
12: It is very common for nurses to overlook their own well-being. But what really tides someone through the years in nursing

0: The saying is actually to have resilience and a strong support system.
1: A couple years ago, I also burned out. Yeah, I tried to get support group from other community to help me open up my thinking.
2: I recently started running and I would get my friends to join. You know, when you run together, you motivate each other, then everyone would at least have a good start for the day.
1: Yes, that's right.
3: You think you're going to try to stick with the newer wind-down period?
2: Yeah, it works.
3: Great. But what you've been able to do is to add little segments to your schedule that put you first.
2: Yeah.
3: And I think that serves as an important role model for many people around you.
2: I guess the one that I made the best progress was probably my sleep, which is going to bed earlier. Looking at my data, I would say, yes, it kind of gave me the idea of what I should tweak to make improvements. And when work is busy and I'm tired, I will just take a break from there.
4: For Jeffrey, Jelsey, and Michelle, the demands of life hadn't changed, but they'd found a way to live it a little less restlessly.
3: Even singular, small adjustments they made, whether it was to their sleep, adjusting caffeine, or adjusting their workout time, actually had some pretty impactful benefits on their biomarkers and, more importantly, how they felt. Something beats nothing. And if we can wake up each day with that ethos in mind, maybe we can micro-adjust the population at scale to take a little bit better care of themselves.
4: How will Prof. Dean help a younger generation whose exhaustion is driven by the modern hustle and endless digital distraction?
5: Whenever I go to work and I reach, I'm just like, I'm so tired. And after work, the energy level is just dead.
6: Say I'm a very ambitious person, so I balance a lot of things in my life.
4: Their bad habits could be rapidly aging them.
7: The numbers more closely reflect those who might be in their 50s or maybe even 60s.
8: Ah, this isn't good.
9: When I'm driving, I will tend to doze off.
10: I've just always felt tired and sometimes out of control.
5: I'm so tired of thinking, I just want to pick up my phone and off my brain.
4: Six tired Singaporeans meet digital medicine expert Professor Dean Ho to learn what's draining their energy.
11: My brain is not draining.
7: Your numbers more closely reflect those who might be in their 50s or maybe even 60s.
8: What the f***?
4: Tracking their bodies day by day, they'll rethink how they sleep, eat, and exercise.
3: Awesome set.
5: I can sleep much earlier to have more energy for the next day.
3: Small adjustments had some pretty impactful benefits.
7: Your total testosterone went up almost 50%.
8: Serious?
3: When you take care of your biology takes care of you.
12: Cheers. Yeah.
3: Well done, well done.
4: Restless, biohacking better health. Watch it on demand at cna.asia.
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15: Drone light shows are transforming night skies around the world. But what does it take to choreograph thousands of machines with such surgical precision? Designing a drone light show starts with sketching out the requirements. Think of each drone as a single pixel in the final image. The complexity of a performance depends on the size of the fleet and the client's budget. Once the concept is decided, designers get to work programming the drone's flight paths. Using a combination of 3D modeling tools and in-house software, this process can take anywhere from weeks to months. The drones are then transported to the venue for a boundary test. Flown to the highest and furthest positions, this serves as a final check for system accuracy and signal strength. A decade ago, drone fleets numbered in the hundreds. Now, some feature more than 10,000 machines. As they say, the sky is truly the limit.

clients, including OpenAI and Anthropic, to report cyber incidents faster and be more transparent as AI risks rise. The haze forces the diversion of 16 flights from Salita Airport, and if visibility deteriorates further, experts warn that Changi Airport could be next. Thus, early childhood educators will get at least 2 hours a week outside of teaching time to plan lessons and document children's development.

0: Also tonight, new programs to help SMEs leverage AI tools and improve business operations with help from tech-focused players like Singtel. And German chemicals company Symrise opens a new Scent Creative Center in Singapore that'll create products for Asian markets. A system outage to Singapore's public healthcare clusters that lasted almost 10 hours was not caused by a cyber attack. The country's health tech agency says investigations into the technical issue are ongoing. The incident affecting services like appointments, visitor registrations, and billings at various hospitals and polyclinics. The agency says patients and visitors experienced longer waiting times for some services. It says the disruptions happened at around 7 in the morning and services were progressively restored from around 3 p.m. All affected services were up and running before 5 p.m. The disruptions affected institutions across the SingHealth, NHG Health and the National University Health System. During the outage, NUHS said patient care remained its priority and informed the public that longer waiting times might be expected. NHG Health said it had deployed additional staff to assist with the patient services on site. It said it was also working with authorities to restore access. To help patients with their appointments, Singapore General Hospital said they could submit requests online and through the Health Hub app. Public hospitals and polyclinics in Singapore turned to pen and paper to keep some healthcare services moving amid connectivity issues that lasted hours. Patients and visitors had to wait longer to get treatment or visit their loved ones. Some walk-ins were even turned away. Beatrice Yap finds out more.
1: Ladies and gentlemen, we are currently experiencing slowness in the pharmacy's computer system and are in the process of resolving it. Waiting time for the collection of medicines may take longer than usual.
2: Queues, frustrations, and rejections. Patients running thin among patients and visitors at public hospitals and polyclinics on Tuesday. At Jurong Polyclinic, some patients were told to return another day. Staff said they were unable to retrieve patients' medical records while the system was down. Other services at Toa Payoh Polyclinic were also affected, from appointment bookings through call centres to visitor registration and billing inquiries.
3: My appointment was like at 11:30, but I got called up at like 12:10, so it wasn't that long. Payment was down, and they had like a manual paper where they had to write down, that's it.
4: No payments today, so we have to wait for our payments.
5: You have to come back again and pay next time, right?
4: I don't think so. Maybe through the system we can pay.
2: It was a similar situation at Tan Tock Seng Hospital. I spoke to several caregivers who were waiting for their loved ones. They told me things appeared to be moving a little slower than usual as some processes had to be carried out manually. But they said it wasn't too much of a hassle for them. Another patient I spoke to who was here for a non-urgent appointment said they had been turned away but chose to wait around in hopes that services would resume later. At the hospital's accident and emergency department, elderly patients were among those waiting to be attended to. Staff were seen handling paper forms, while signs informed patients that systems were down. One staff member told CNA that Mondays and Tuesdays are typically busier, with more patients also coming in recently amid the haze. Staff said they were doing their best to keep things moving. Over at Singapore General Hospital, some visitors and patients also had their details taken down manually.
6: 有人会帮忙在那边写你的名字, IC, everything, oh. So convenient, yes.
7: I said, is it common for the system to be down? He says, no, this is the first time. I said, okay, yeah.

0: worried or like?
1: No, not at all. Yeah, no cause for alarm.
2: Elsewhere in the hospital, some self-service kiosks were still working. Some patients and caregivers were able to continue their visits without much hassle, a respite amid the service disruptions.
3: The outage to public healthcare services saw some patients turn to private clinics at their neighbourhood instead. Some private clinics among the dozen at the Clementi Town Centre tell CNE that they saw a surge in patients amid the service disruptions. Most were patients who could not seek treatment at the polyclinic just 200 metres away. One doctor says he was handling around three times his normal volume.
4: It was pretty chaotic, so we understand that the polyclinics were having some challenges. So there was a lot of spillover, and I think it wasn't just us, all of our neighbouring clinics were flooded. So in terms of actual numbers, two to three times our usual volume, I would say.
3: Singapore wants to hunt down cyber threats and fix weaknesses before attackers can strike under a refreshed cybersecurity strategy. Defenders will also be equipped with advanced tools, including AI, to help with the effort. Nicholas Ng reports.
5: In the 10 years since Singapore launched its first cyber strategy, the game has changed considerably. Frontier AI models have compromised websites without explicit instructions. And as quantum computing advances, the clock is ticking on today's encryption methods. Singapore's latest strategy confronts this reality.
6: Traditional cyber defense relies heavily on protecting systems, periodic assessments, and responding when something has gone wrong. Our defense, therefore, has to be continuous. We need to consistently monitor and hunt for threats, identifying weaknesses before adversaries do so and correcting them quickly.
5: The new strategy aims to strengthen critical infrastructure, build AI and quantum capabilities, and develop the local cybersecurity industry and talent pool. The government will also work with the sector and deepen global partnerships to meet emerging cyber threats. The National Cybersecurity Command Center, or NC3, is also being enhanced to detect threats earlier and plan better responses. A new system will also be rolled out to protect internet users.
7: When you visit a website, either by clicking on a link or typing in its address, your device uses DNS, or domain name system, to get you there. It turns what you see in the address bar into a series of numbers called an IP address. That guides your device to the website you're headed for. But what it doesn't tell you is if what's on the other side is safe or dangerous. Though protective DNS, or PDNS, can, it acts like a filter that prevents your device from connecting to websites that are known to be harmful. For example, those that are out to scam you or steal your information.
8: PDNS is designed as a layer of protection against malicious domains, and it protects the Singaporeans and organizations before they actually make the request and reach these domains. It is not designed to monitor or track any of their user activity.
5: The system is expected to come online next year.
3: Countries are calling for greater transparency and faster reporting when AI systems are used to carry out cyber attacks and breaches. These asks were made to AI giants Anthropic and OpenAI at a closed-door meeting on the sidelines of the cybersecurity conference. Nicholas Ng again with this report.
7: Behind me are the same rooms that are playing host to closed-door meetings for government and industry representatives seeking common ground after the AI genie escaped its bottle. Both the US and China had a seat alongside states like Finland, Estonia, Indonesia, Brunei and Singapore, among others. While discussions were varied, there was one common ask.
9: We are all now dependent on these major tech companies. They have the technology, they have the platforms, they have the resources, and countries have to work with them. And that was a key ask, and among that was also that we need to exchange notes and they need to notify us early on when something happens, taking a leaf from the experience in Australia and what happened.
7: An Australian government website was hacked by rogue OpenAI agents earlier in June, which went on to access non-sensitive healthcare information. In another case, AI models independently broke out of a testing environment and compromised a developer platform. Both cases raised concerns around the autonomous technology, with accountability a key issue in discussions between governments and firms, including OpenAI, Google, Microsoft, and Palo Alto Networks.
0: It's good to hear their point of view, especially the smaller countries, in terms of the vulnerabilities and how they affect them. When they come together and when there is a common body of understanding in terms of how we need to work and how we need to implement not only the technologies but also the rules for it.
7: While both governments and industry agreed on the fundamentals, the focus is now turning that common ground into action. The question is whether this can be done sooner rather than later.
3: And still to come, more programs to help SMEs leverage AI. But what problems will the tech really solve? We ask an expert next.
10: How moving abroad cut this Hong Kong couple's monthly expenses by 70%. Mortgage rates are rising. When does switching actually save you money? She invests up to 80% of her salary. Could it make her a millionaire by 30? On Money Mind, Wednesday on CNA.
11: I didn't know if he would actually pass or not. It's always kind of like a 50-50 chance.
12: Born and raised in South Korea, but a second nationality obtained as children could cost them the only home they have known.
13: 그럼 이제 아까 그 출국 명령서 같은 게 나오는 거죠. 그러니까 너는 지금 한국 사람이 아니니까 출국을 해라.
12: Caught between two nationalities. Wednesday on CNA.
8: But in a chaotic moment.
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3: Welcome back. Singapore is strengthening its role as a regional innovation hub for flavors and fragrances, with German company Symrise opening a new center to develop products for Asian markets. Symrise has invested more than $115 million in Singapore over the past decade and is looking to tap growing regional demand and the country's talent pool.
21: For Geraldine Ng, fragrance development is about more than just creating a good scent. It's about how it works in everyday products, from laundry to body wash. She first joined Symrise as an intern 6 years ago, later returning as a trainee before becoming a full-time employee.
22: They taught me the process of evaluating, the process of also being a project management, how I lead a project, sending the market trends, consumer needs, customers' needs, because we as an evaluator, we do need to translate fragrance into products that people actually experience in their everyday lives.
21: Such expertise is key to the work at Symrise's new Scent Creative Center, which features recreated salon and bathroom settings, allowing fragrances to be tested in real-life conditions.
23: We always need to find people who can bridge science on the one hand, but at the same time, they need to have a deep understanding of consumer trends and markets that we serve. And again, we are not serving only Singapore from this market, we are serving the entire regions.
21: The regional reach is part of why the company has invested millions here over the past decade, building capabilities in neuroscience, AI, and automation. The company says Singapore's stability and connectivity are among key reasons for investing here.
23: There's access to talent. There's a lot of innovation now happening in Singapore. We receive a lot of support by the local communities, the EDB, which is also one of the big reasons why we do the investment here. But it is also a logistically very nicely located hub in the region because you can travel so easily to many of our customers out of Singapore.
21: Singapore also gives Symrise access to Asia Pacific's skin cleansing market, worth about 17 billion Sing dollars. The company plans to open an innovation center here in the first half of 2027, further expanding its innovation capabilities in Singapore.
3: From shampoos and detergents to food and drinks, some of the world's biggest companies behind their scents and flavors are expanding in Singapore. But why are these global giants investing more here? Caitlin Ng explains.
1: Ever wondered who decides what your shampoo smells like? Or what gives your laundry detergent that fresh scent? Or even your favorite drink its flavor? Well, behind these everyday products is a global industry worth billions. And some of its biggest players are investing more in Singapore. But why here when many of its customers are elsewhere?
2: In 2022, IFF invested nearly $30 million in innovation and manufacturing facilities here. 2 years later, DSM Firmenich invested almost $30 million in food innovation and fragrance production. Now, German firm Symrise is opening its revamped Scent Creative Center. Together, these investments are strengthening Singapore's role in high-value research, innovation, and manufacturing.
1: A fragrance might smell great in the bottle, but does it smell just as good when you actually use it? And does the scent linger after you've washed it off? And that's why companies like Symrise test fragrances in real-life settings. And what works for consumers in one market may not work for those in another.
2: Developing and testing products closer to these markets helps companies understand those differences and respond more quickly to changing demand.
1: But with bigger consumer markets elsewhere in Asia, why Singapore? Well, Singapore goes beyond just being a manufacturing base. Companies can develop, test, and produce their fragrances here, tap regional supply chains, and protect their innovation with strong intellectual property laws.
4: We see growing demand actually for products that are more sophisticated and also higher value in nature and that serve consumer markets. This creates actually quite a lot of opportunities for specialty chemicals companies as well as flavor and fragrance houses to collaborate with brand owners, both global and regional ones, in order to address the rising needs in the region.
2: And the industry itself is changing. Givaudan, for example, has developed an AI-powered tool that helps perfumers experiment with different fragrance formulas more efficiently. Biotechnology is helping create longer-lasting, more sustainable fragrances.
23: AI is probably the big game changer in fragrance. What will it do? It will probably not replace the creative element of creating a great scent, but it will help us to take some shortcuts. You know, many of the work processes sometimes are a bit manual today. If you do, for example, regulatory checks, if you do upgrades on existing formulations, and we think with AI we can probably shorten the development time significantly.
1: As technology advances, the industry will need more engineers, researchers, and digital specialists. So the next time you reach for your favorite scent, maybe you could think about the science behind it. Because for Singapore, the opportunity is to go beyond manufacturing and to help shape the future of scents and flavors in Asia.
3: Singapore is rolling out three new AI programs, offering up to 12,000 places to help smaller businesses improve their operations. The initiatives were announced at an event recognizing SMEs that have successfully used AI to improve their businesses. But Digital Development and Information Minister Josephine Teo says access to AI tools alone is not enough. She says businesses also need the skills to put them to effective use.
6: SMEs need people with the skills and the confidence to redesign processes, manage change, and scale whatever proves to be workable. And this is why these programs provide onboarding, training, and structured implementation support. Our aim is not simply to give SMEs access to AI, but to build their capabilities to use it effectively over time, so to grow a sustainable competitive edge.
3: The programs are being rolled out with Singtel, Salesforce, and BeyondSoft. Singtel's program helps SMEs organize business documents and turn scattered information into data that can be used by AI tools. IMDA says more than 32,000 businesses have already benefited from its existing industry partnership programs. IMDA is also aiming to make at least 70% of its pre-approved digital solutions AI-enabled within 2 years, and that's up from 55% today.
0: Over time, we want to help SMEs move towards more connected workflows where information can be used more effectively across business applications and AI solutions. Our goal is to grow with SMEs as their digital needs evolve, making AI adoption a gradual and practical journey rather than a big leap.
3: Now, here to share more on AI adoption among SMEs is Johnson Po. He is Assistant Chief Executive of the Enterprise Transformation and Innovation Group at IMDA. Johnson, welcome to the show.
5: Thanks, Angela. Nice to be here again.
3: Well, how will these new AI programs deliver tangible and real business value to SMEs and not just come out as a box-ticking exercise for them?
5: Right. First of all, our programs are structured around a comprehensive framework anchored upon four pillars. Four T's, to be precise. First of all, tools, training, trust, as well as transformation. And across the spectrum from tools to transformation, this is where we need to be cognizant of the enabling components that can help SMEs become AI ready. Therein lies the crux of our interventions. We go one step deeper, right, into the enabling or what I say, or what I call the enablers, right, for SMEs to be more structured as well as more prepared when it comes to embracing and adopting AI. Yeah. For example, data, workflows, as well as fluency are three very critical components that I think the other more appropriate word would be prerequisites, right, for SMEs to effectively adopt AI.
3: And skills, as Minister says earlier, is
5: exactly
3: quite key to that. So how will adopting these AI programs then realistically ease the current bottlenecks or challenges that SMEs face?
5: I think the important thing here is not simply about getting the SMEs to just use AI, right? It is what AI can actually help them to achieve. Today, nearly one in four SMEs are already using AI, right? According to the Singapore Digital Economy Report, up from about 1 in 7 about a year ago. And that's encouraging. So why does that matter? Because many SMEs operate with small teams and big ambitions. So AI can actually help them do two things. Free up time, that is to create capacity. And then secondly, open up new possibilities. And that is to build new capabilities. And I think these are two very important factors that comes to resolving these bottlenecks in SME operating models.
3: Right. And with so many AI tools and support schemes that are available, is there a risk that SMEs might be a little bit overwhelmed with the choices and not really know which is best suited for them?
5: That's a fair question. AI usually isn't the answer to every problem. Our priority is to help SMEs find the right solutions, not simply adopt more technology. So I would say, firstly, there's a need to start with the problem, not the technology. What's taking up too much time? What's holding your business back? And sometimes you don't necessarily need AI at all, right? A simpler solution may work just as well. And the other point to note is also that we need to cut through the noise. With so many AI tools available, as you have mentioned, choosing can be overwhelming and sometimes even daunting. That's why we are curating trusted solutions that SMEs can explore before committing. The other point I would like to highlight as well is to focus on what works. We want SMEs to see real improvements in their business rather than adopt AI simply because everyone else is doing it.
1: Mm.
5: So ultimately, it's not just about using more AI, it's about using AI where it matters and choosing AI for the problem that's most suited for the SME.
1: And choose a solutions-based approach based on, you know, singling out the problems that are available.
5: Right. So start with the problem, be very specific. I would say be uncomfortably specific about the problem. And then I would say this is a matchmaking exercise.
1: Okay, so speaking of that matchmaking exercise as well, so how is IMDA going to help SMEs then choose and decide the programs from the programs that are available, what is best suited for their specific problems?
5: So SME owners are busy running their businesses. They shouldn't need to become AI experts just to get started. That's why we have made our support practical based on their needs. Our programs help SMEs get their basics right, which is about setting the right foundations. And I have alluded to that earlier about the enablers for being AI ready, data, workflows, as well as being AI fluent. And we also help them to find the right solutions that is catered for their specific industry. And then last but not least, it's about putting AI to work. It's about orchestrating and putting that into implementation within the company. So essentially, if I were to sum it up again, beyond AI tools, the SMEs Go Digital platform seeks to enable SMEs with the components so as to make them AI ready. And that, to us, is the crux, right, to the efficient and effective adoption of AI capabilities.
1: Mm, so how will IMDA then measure the success of these initiatives and also ensure that it really goes a long way and is sustainable, you know, apart from the current support from the government?
5: For me, the real test for sustainability and results even is a simple one. The question to consider here is the business better off, ultimately? Are employees saving more time? Are customers being served faster? Is the business reducing costs, right? Or growing revenue? And these are the outcomes that truly matter. And of course, we track and we want to track how many SMEs participate, and we'll continue to do that studiously. But the adoption alone isn't sufficient. The impact is important. That's also why we introduced the SME AI Impact Awards, to recognize businesses achieving the real business measurable outcomes. And over time, we want these SMEs to build the skills and the confidence to keep improving, to keep building, to keep developing their own organic capability and capacity, even after our programs end. Because ultimately, the success that we look for isn't how many businesses use AI, it is how many become stronger, how many become stronger businesses because of AI?
1: Right, Johnson, thank you so much for sharing your thoughts with us today. I've been chatting with Johnson Poh, who's Assistant Chief Executive of the Enterprise Transformation and Innovation Group at IMDA. And still to come, as key aspects of Singapore life go increasingly online, can we respond quickly enough when they come under threat? An expert joins us with some answers, so don't go away. And also ahead, the IMF bumps up its global growth outlook, but warns of over-optimism on investment returns in AI. Stay tuned.
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24: On the next Asia First, we're tracking a high-stakes showdown at the Paris Motor Show. Automakers unveiling models days after Beijing and Brussels struck a deal to cut Chinese hybrid imports. We examine whether trade barriers can protect European manufacturers or will China continue to drive ahead.

0: Updating tonight's top stories, a nearly 10-hour outage disrupts Singapore's public healthcare system, forcing some services to go manual. Authorities have ruled out a cyber attack, and all affected services have been restored. Singapore unveils its new cybersecurity strategy to hunt down threats and fix vulnerabilities before they strike. New safeguards for internet users are also on the way. And to help us understand cyber threats further, I'm joined by Benjamin Ng. He is head of the Centre of Excellence for National Security at the S. Rajaratnam School of International Studies. Ben, good to have you with us.
1: Thanks for having me.
0: Now, we know that today's healthcare disruption wasn't a cyber attack. That's clear. But when systems go down like this, how do experts differentiate what's really going on? What are some telltale signs?
1: There are many telltale signs when attacks happen because over time, people have actually accumulated knowledge of what the different attack methods are. And if you don't see any of the attack methods, and you see that there's actually a very logical area that something went wrong just by accident, then it's pretty much a logical conclusion that it wasn't an attack.
0: We want to know also, you know, what an AI-powered cyber attacker can do today that they could not do maybe a year ago.
1: The problem is that now AI enables the attackers to find the weaknesses in systems much faster than could be done before. And AI also enables them to exploit these weaknesses because it used to be a time when it took you a lot of time to find a weakness and after having the weaknesses, how to actually get in through those weaknesses. But now they can really compress it to days or hours.
0: So what kind of tangible impact can we see? What are the greater dangers now in real-world examples if AI is being used by cyber attackers?
1: It looks like almost any system can be attacked. And many systems could be attacked at the same time, which is even more worrying, especially if it's like critical infrastructure like power, telecom, healthcare system.
0: Yeah, so if cyber threat actors are using AI, and also those defending, cybersecurity experts are also using AI. So who's coming out with the advantage here? Are we well equipped to deal with an AI-powered cyber attack?
1: I think we are, nothing is perfect, right, in the world of defending against a cyber attack. I think that a lot of steps are being taken in the right direction to use AI as part of the set of tools, and AI is being used as a tool because AI is seen as a threat. But also, I think that the authorities are aware that AI is also a target because somebody could be targeting the AIs that are actually being used to defend us. So definitely the human beings are still having an important role in defense.
0: And speaking of which, you mentioned AI is the tool, so the skill and the talent. What kind of cybersecurity talent and skills then will Singapore need to make this new early detection approach
1: work? When we look at the strategy, it really looks at not only developing the technical skill, but also the intersection between the cybersecurity and AI skill and all the domain knowledge that people already have, the expertise that they have in their fields. And I would add in one more thing, leadership, because good leadership is required to pull all of these together.
0: Singapore at the moment wants to use the best available AI models rather than build its own. Do you think that could create a new dependency or even a vulnerability?
1: I think in all cases, we all have to be aware that we can't make everything ourselves. And really the key to it is to be able to take the best of everything and to also have backups so that in case one fails, we can move to another. And that really is where the skill is going to be in being able to make the best of what we have.
0: What are some risks then of relying too heavily on AI to strengthen our cyber defences?
1: Well, as I mentioned, if AI can be a target, then we have to worry about if AI makes mistakes, AI can make mistakes at a larger scale, at a larger speed. And if we put everything in reliance on an AI which makes a mistake or is even been deceived by another AI, then of course we're at risk. And that's where really the human responsibility and the human intervention is still going to be important at the end of the day.
0: So are there safeguards that are needed then to balance out this development using AI?
1: Definitely in the way that the AI is being designed, it's being deployed, and really, the processes by which the people are using it in the field of defense, that everybody realizes that it's not something that you just give over to the machine, but you have to make that human decision.
0: Well, before we go, Ben, how concerned should we be about these AI-powered cyber attacks? Is this a legitimate concern? And what can we do to avoid becoming a target?
1: I think if we're talking about us as regular members of the public and not as somebody trying to protect critical infrastructure. Really, the biggest problem also is being deceived by fake AI images or videos or voice calls. And it comes back to us having to stop and think whenever we receive a call or a video or an image, is this real? Is this coming from the person it seems to be coming from? So that we don't get deceived. Because at the end of the day, we still have those human weaknesses that we can be fooled into giving up our passwords, clicking on the thing we shouldn't click. And we have to stop and think.
0: Well, Ben, thank you so much for sharing your thoughts with us today. I've been speaking with Ben Ang, who is head of the Center of Excellence for National Security at RSIS. A new national accreditation framework will give cybersecurity professionals clearer career pathways while helping employers identify who has the right skills and experience for the job. Industry players say this could strengthen accountability and professional conduct. Jermaine Wong reports.
2: For cybersecurity professionals, AI is raising the stakes. A survey of 1,000 of them by the Cybersecurity Agency of Singapore found 85% expect an AI-enabled threat within the next year. And 87% believe attackers are advancing faster than many organizations here can defend against.
3: So if the work is changing, the profession must evolve with it. Our people need greater clarity about the capabilities they should develop. Employers need a clearer understanding of what good looks like, and training providers need to know what industry will need next.
2: According to the report, the top three skills workers need are applying judgment and problem solving, knowledge and technical fundamentals, and detecting and responding to AI-enabled cyber threats. A new national standard will set the benchmark for these skills.
4: The framework allows us to have a common basis for assessing a candidate's professional competencies based not just on technical knowledge alone, but more importantly also their practical experience. With this, we hope that candidates will be able to know what kind of competencies they need to develop over the course of their careers, and employers will be able to hire the right people with greater confidence.
2: One industry expert says identifying these gaps for candidates can keep them from aimlessly chasing after certifications while raising the overall credibility of the sector.
5: If you look at it now, today if I was a cybersecurity professional that's unethical or has some unprofessional conduct, right, the company fires me, what do? I just hop to the next company, they will be none the wiser and they will hire me until something goes wrong there. Now, with a centralized actually professional accreditation framework, now there's a recourse for the company, right? When the professional does something maybe unethical.
2: The accreditation framework will be piloted for 2 years starting from the second quarter of 2027. Now, this will involve professionals from selected government agencies as well as cybersecurity service providers. And during this period, participation will be voluntary and the application fees will be waived. Feedback will continue to be collected in order to refine this before it is progressively rolled out.
0: Singapore and Finland will deepen collaboration on AI governance and safety while ensuring that the benefits of emerging technologies are accessible. Both countries reaffirmed their partnership during Finnish Foreign Affairs Minister Elina Valtonen's visit to Singapore. Both sides will also explore cooperation in emerging technologies, including quantum. They also highlighted their complementary strengths, with Singapore leading in AI governance and Finland in secure digital infrastructure. In a Facebook post, Foreign Affairs Minister Vivian Balakrishnan said both countries want AI to be developed and used safely while preserving the openness and international cooperation needed. Singapore wants to work closely with China to strengthen regional connectivity and economic cooperation. That's among the outcomes Singapore is aiming for as it takes over the ASEAN chairmanship next year. Deputy Prime Minister and Energy, Trade and Industry Minister Gan Kim Yong says both countries are also looking to deepen economic ties and create new opportunities for businesses. Mr. Gan and Chinese Commerce Minister Wang Wentao co-chaired the 8th Investment Promotion Committee meeting virtually today. They discussed opportunities in the digital economy, green development and trade in services. Mr. Gan says these areas will be important drivers of the next phase of bilateral cooperation. The two sides also reviewed progress on the Suzhou Industrial Park, Chongqing Connectivity Initiative and Guangzhou Knowledge City. He says the projects continue to support innovation and collaboration, including in connectivity, sustainability and talent development. Deputy Prime Minister Gan Kim Yong will also visit India from today until Thursday. In New Delhi, he will speak at a panel at the Bloomberg New Economy Forum. Mr. Gan will then travel to Chennai, where he'll engage Singapore firms and local business leaders. The Energy, Trade and Industry Ministry says Tamil Nadu, where Chennai is located, is an important economic partner for Singapore. That's where Singapore firms are active across sectors, including manufacturing, renewable energy and digital services. Singaporeans have been advised to defer all travel to Saudi Arabia following an increase in missile and drone attacks targeting airports and energy infrastructure across the Middle Eastern country. The Foreign Affairs Ministry issued the travel advisory, citing heightened security risks. Singaporeans in Saudi Arabia are advised to stay away from King Khalid International Airport and other high-risk areas and avoid non-essential travel within the country. The ministry urges citizens who must travel to Saudi Arabia to register their details through its portal so that they are contactable. And still to come, a spotlight on ASEAN's haze problem as flights are diverted in Singapore and forest fires continue to rage in Indonesia. Stay with us.
6: In this age of AI, businesses are under pressure.
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12: Malaysia once welcomed the Rohingya. 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
12: 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What should it do with the Rohingya?
15: 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What can he do?
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16: Explore a turbulent Asia where humanity, resilience and tradition take the spotlight this October on CNA. During the Japanese occupation of Singapore, an unlikely bond took root.
17: Honor went to the Japanese High Command, imploring them to conserve the collections of the gardens.
16: Discover how scientists came together to protect Singapore's gardens and treasures in War at the Gardens. In Nepal, a devastating flood tears through mountain valleys, sweeping away homes and lives.
18: People are crying and shouting.
16: Witness extraordinary acts of courage as communities come together to search, rescue and rebuild. In Nepal, the floods wake. And in Taiwan, 11,000 pigeons are released far out at sea. Their quest to race back home, guided only by instinct.
19: 每一只每一个都要回来，知道吗？
16: Explore the extraordinary bond between humans and birds behind a tradition facing an uncertain future in Inside Out Asia, Taiwan's Pigeon Kings. This October on CNA.
0: Welcome back.
19: The global economy has held up better than expected, but that resilience is being tested. That's the message from the International Monetary Fund in its latest World Economic Outlook, as it raised its global growth forecast to 3.1% this year and 3.4% in 2027. CNA's Elizabeth Niu has more from the IMF and World Bank annual meetings in Bangkok.
20: The IMF says there are limits to that resilience with a prolonged conflict in the Middle East among the biggest risks. Now, its base case assumes that shipping through the Strait of Hormuz starts to resume in March of 2027, with conditions broadly returning to pre-war levels by October. But a six-month delay could knock half a percentage point off global growth. And adding to the uncertainty, the devastating impact of the ongoing super El Niño, which could push inflation higher while weighing on growth.
21: From the central bank's perspective, this type of severe events are basically supply shocks. They are negative supply shocks. And we have lower activity but higher inflation. And what they will need to do is decide whether they can look through the negative supply shock. And if inflation rises temporarily, they might be able to look through. But if inflation is already above target and there are strong demand pressures in the economy as well, then they would not be able to look through and they would need to act.
20: Much of the support for the global economy this year has come from the AI investment boom, but that too has its limitations.
21: One scenario that we consider is what would happen if the high expectations about artificial intelligence do not materialize, and we would see a reversal of the investment activity, especially in the U.S., and then the mirror image of that in Asian economies, the ones that are providing the hardware that's driving AI investment in U.S. and other advanced economies would also be reversed. Combined effect, we're estimating to be 1.1 percentage point lower activity globally. And in that scenario, US and Asia would be affected much more.
20: And governments may have less room to respond to those shocks, with high debt levels already pushing up borrowing costs.
21: So we have this upward trend in sovereign debt levels. And Asia is not the most vulnerable, I would say, because of what we discussed in terms of the AI support that's coming in, the offset that's coming from there is creating revenue windfalls. So what needs to be done is to make sure that those windfalls are saved and used to rebuild the buffers, fiscal buffers they may need for additional shocks. But it's more the low-income economies, fragile states that don't have any buffers right now, and they don't have also the boost coming from AI, but only the negative side of the war effects that we're more concerned about.
20: The IMF is also warning against complacency in financial markets. In its latest Global Financial Stability Report, it flagged three key risks: an AI-driven sell-off, a sharp rise in government bond yields, and cyber attacks. Now, the fund says a pullback in AI profits or investment could trigger a market correction, potentially amplified by growing leverage. And AI is also raising the cyber threat by making attacks more sophisticated. And sticky inflation combined with high government debt could send foreign bond yields sharply higher. Now, the IMF says banks remain broadly resilient, but financial stability risks remain elevated. For CNA, I'm Elizabeth Niu in Bangkok.
19: Indonesian President Prabowo Subianto has ordered more resources to help fight widespread forest fires, with the issue of transboundary haze expected to take center stage when ASEAN foreign ministers meet next month. Mr. Prabowo stresses that tackling the fires remains a top priority, but thick smoke and poor weather are hampering aerial operations. Indonesia's disaster agency says crews are battling nearly 640 hectares of fires across six priority provinces. Central Kalimantan is the worst affected. Authorities there are also trying to stop new hotspots from emerging. The Home Affairs Minister has ordered regional leaders to ban all forms of land burning and has called for tougher enforcement down to the village level. In Malaysia, Pasir Gudang City in Johor Bahru has recorded the country's worst air quality, while 20 monitoring stations were at unhealthy levels. Malaysia has offered Indonesia a water bombing aircraft, as well as rescue personnel. But there's no update on when assistance could begin. Singapore has also offered help. The country's 24-hour pollutant standards index, or PSI, remains in the unhealthy range. It was between 107 and 154 as at 10 p.m, peaking in the western region. The PM2.5 reading also ranging from 63 to 106 in the elevated band. The National Environmental Agency says while there were some showers, smoke haze from Sumatra and Kalimantan may still drift towards Singapore. It expects the PSI to remain in the unhealthy range tomorrow. Meanwhile, 16 flights have been diverted from Salita Airport in the past week amid the haze. Other airlines have also adjusted or cancelled flights as a precautionary move because of low airspace visibility. Singapore Civil Aviation Authority and the Changi Airport Group say both Changi and Salita airports remain operational, but airfield lights may be used during daytime so that takeoff and landing runways can be better distinguished. An industry observer also warns that prolonged haze could affect travellers into Singapore beyond Salita.
1: If you look broader into the Singapore air hub, assuming the haze really get more severe, we could see delays or even a cancellation of flights into Changi, and this will of course have snowball effects within Changi Airport. This could result in passengers missing their connections, for example, and all these are brings on even greater frustration and inconvenience to the passengers in Changi Airport.
19: Aviation authorities also add that should the haze worsen, there'll be additional water points for ground staff. Non-essential duties will also be reviewed, and staff will be strongly encouraged to use masks when working outdoors. CAAS and CAG will also continue to work with stakeholders to ensure continued operations at both Changi and Salita airports. In other news, early childhood educators will get at least 2 hours of non-contact time a week to plan lessons and engage parents from November next year. The Early Childhood Development Agency will require all licensed centres to provide the time to eligible full-time teachers to focus on non-teaching matters. It's part of broader efforts to improve the working conditions of educators.
3: At this centre, teachers use their daily 45-minute breaks to catch up on administrative work. This includes planning lessons and documenting children's development. But this is set to change when the mandated time of at least 2 hours of non-contact time comes into effect in November next year. The centre leader hopes to free up teachers to perform their other essential tasks during quieter periods when fewer staff are needed to supervise the children.
22: The purpose of this two-hour non-contact time is really for the teachers to spend quality time doing their lesson planning, class observations, and, you know, how to maintain this co-relationship with parents and how to bring up the teaching quality.
3: At another childcare centre, educators find that an hour per week to perform professional duties when students are napping is usually not enough.
23: With 2 hours, I think perhaps maybe we can do a little bit more. Yeah, on top maybe of documentations, maybe we can also prepare children learning resources for their lessons, you know, and then prepare everything beforehand.
3: Speaking at ECDA's annual awards ceremony, the Social and Family Development Minister said early childhood educators' responsibilities extend beyond the classroom and are essential to quality preschool education. The adoption of non-contact time will give educators dedicated time to carry out these duties sustainably.
24: Establishing a common minimum will ensure that every educator has protected time to carry out these essential responsibilities. This will support more purposeful practice and more consistent quality of education for our children.
3: And to ensure that quality, the government has invested more than $75 million over the past 5 years to deepen educators' skills and competencies. Some 400 aspiring and in-service early childhood educators were recognized for their achievements and professional development. EGDA will continue to refresh its programs to meet the sector's evolving needs.
19: Art students will get more support through scholarships and leadership programs, with the Ngee Ann Kongsi pledging $2.5 million over 5 years to the School of the Arts. The new funding will strengthen programs aimed at developing students' creativity, artistic abilities, and leadership skills. It will also support scholarships and awards for aspiring young artists. The pledge was announced at the Ngee Ann Kongsi's gala dinner, and that was attended by Education Minister Desmond Lee. The Teochew Philanthropic Organization has supported SOTA since the school's establishment in 2008. And that's Singapore Tonight. Don't forget, headlines anytime at cna.asia. Thanks for your company and have a good night.

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7: What the f***?
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0: Welcome to Singapore Hour, your insider's guide to what keeps the city buzzing. Now, hidden behind a bustling hawker centre in Chinatown is Pearl's Hill Terrace, an old police HQ, but now it is where creativity and craft collide. From making art and cocktails as wild as the music, this is where imagination could run loose. Think you know Chinatown? I say, think again.
1: One of my biggest fears, I've thought about it throughout my life, it's like being caught on camera eating.
2: Hugo?

0: art fun. Or maybe really so you have a place to dance. I want to show you around Pulso Terrace because
1: I love it this much.
0: Pulso Terrace is located in Chinatown, a 2-minute walk from the MRT station. It's so well hidden behind this hawker center, many Singaporeans might be surprised to know it exists. But we're here now, and first up, we'll do what every Singaporean loves to do. Eat. Here at Paru, the team pours their heart into a very small selection of dishes. The star of the moment is carbonara udon. Imagine velvety, bouncy udon paired with the creamy, rich flavors of carbonara and an endless snowfall of Parmesan cheese shavings.
2: It smells amazing though. So good. Definitely a comfort food. You're having a hard day. I'm just having like something so simple almost.
0: At Paru, you know you're in good hands because it's helmed by veteran restaurateur Vincent.
2: Guys, this is mind-blowing coffee. It's so good.
3: So Paru, we aim to keep things really simple because it will be very hard to focus and do well if you are doing too many things.
0: Here's a confession. I don't usually come to Paru to eat. Most days, I come here to hide away from the world, huddled up with a drink. There's just something that feels so comforting here.
3: The whole space is designed to be a home. Mm-hmm. So you walk in, there's the living area, mm-hmm. and then you have the open kitchen. And the washing area, which is supposedly the dirtiest part of a whole job, we want to celebrate it by putting it right next to the main door. So when people leave, right, it's almost like mom and dad saying bye to family members who came for dinner.
0: I wonder what this room was used for in the past, but a little bit of imagination has turned it into a sanctuary of sorts. Thanks, Dad. Stomachs filled, it's time to look for another kind of fulfillment. Remember when you were a kid in school and it's time for art classes? At Pulso Terrace, it feels just like that. Except there are so many art classes for you to choose from, and each is pretty wild. Like at Jerome's place. How's it going?
4: Hello.
0: I learned how to create art pieces with a tattoo gun.
4: Today, a little bit careful, because if you poke yourself, it will become a real tattoo.
0: Okay.
4: Yeah.
0: Word.
4: And then just take a deep breath, so not too fast and not too slow also.
0: And then there's also this workshop. It's small, but in here, wizardry happens. Juni can turn your gold, silver, and precious metal into jewelry of any design you wish. And if you're up for it, she'll even teach you how to do it.
5: Okay, keep on stepping, okay. Then don't stop.
2: Is that okay?
5: Yeah, just continue. I do. It becomes like pinkish. Just slightly tap and shape it.
0: Like many of us here, Juni started out here with just a dream. But over the years, that dream has materialized into dozens and dozens of beautiful projects.
5: I think I really like this one. So the client, they actually went for their first honeymoon. So they actually showed me a photo of the scenery. Uh-huh. And then they were like, oh, can I put it in my ring? So it was just a crazy question. And I was like, oh yeah, I guess I can do that.
6: A lot of the rings that she was talking about, it's based off of memories. I think that's really beautiful, something really special that you can't get from like not just a normal regular ring. Sure, it's expensive, it might appreciate in value, but like money I feel is temporary. Feelings, emotions, memories are forever.
0: Truth is, for many small independent studios like Juni's and mine to have our own place, rent is always a challenge. Though there's one reason why we've all been able to stake out here at Pearl Hill Terrace.
6: So this is the landlord's office and a place where everybody comes to de-stress. When we can't make rent, we will come up here and we will just play with the cats. And I think it's a way for them to check that we're still alive so that they can collect rent eventually.
0: I'm kidding. So these are the Toms and Jerry, who rule over us at Pearl Hill Terrace. Almost every day, you'll find Jerry walking around the building, checking in on the 200 sep tenants, and all other manner of living things here.
7: Hi, this is Keith's place. Wow, this is so exciting. This is Keith's place. You see, this

0: These coconut trees, I grow them, you know, from a coconut. It is rambutan, I planted it also.
1: Pearl Terrace won't be Pearl Terrace without Jerry. People were offering him good money to rent the units as storage spaces, offices. But Jerry kept the units for studios in the creative and art scene, and he keeps the rent affordable.
2: When you first came into this space, did you already know you wanted to get artists into this space?
0: It has been my dream to do it, my dream. You see, I was running tuition centers at the Hero Building. And behind it was a barber shop. So there, the artists were drawing portraits for survival. So at a young age of 20 plus, I really very much in contact with the artists and really, really enjoyed it a lot. So this place, it makes you a very happy person because together with young artists with their dreams, you know, and it's always a big joy when you see them make it. And that's the biggest joy of it.
1: For some, Pearl's Hill Terrace seems messy. But it's exactly this messy, organic environment which makes creatives feel so free to experiment here. And in this experimental spirit, I head next into a studio which I've always felt a little shy to venture into.
3: Hi, Sean.
4: Hello.
3: How are you?
4: Good.
1: Here at Asaru, you'll find a treasure trove of artisanal wares, personally discovered by Sean and her team abroad. But I've always worried, what if I don't understand all this fancy stuff?
3: Stara, we
4: come by. Oh, no. Hi, Kampashio.
3: Okay.
4: Anyway, your way.
1: But talking to Sean, I soon relax. Pick any item that catches your eye, and Sean will tell you a story about how the item was crafted. You would never have guessed it. What Sean wants you to do is be mindful of the objects we use every day and rethink what makes them beautiful.
4: So, I mean, we take reference from this building itself, right? Because Pearl's Terrace, from the facade, it looks super old, almost forgotten. Yeah, so that's why we have a lot of modern materials mixed with salvaged materials. So these are like salvaged bricks from a demolished shop house.
3: And the rocks.
4: So we went to a local quarry and said, Uncle, I want to buy 2 stones.
3: Yeah, it's totally like, I love this vibe.
4: I think ultimately what we want to do is to inspire people that it's okay to have, you know, IKEA alongside a nice artist piece, because they can coexist and create a beauty that this both items do.
1: It was a great afternoon with Sean. I came in here thinking it's a posh shop with expensive things and left with a deeper appreciation of the things we've long taken for granted around us. Come sundown, we're heading to a spot I call the heartbeat of Pearl's Hill Terrace. Cult Yard is the brainchild of Zach, and he serves up some of the wildest cocktails.
5: So there's many ways of shaking. Some people shake this way, some people shake upwards, some people go shaking like that.
1: Like the Bloody Blachan, Zach's take on the Bloody Mary, and Jamu Sour, inspired by a traditional drink Zach's mom used to make. Zach is a legend in Singapore's bartending circle. After stints working all over Europe, he came back to Singapore in 2015 to set up a place of his own.
5: The whole world was going into this whole world best bar thing, and the last thing I want to do is open up a kind of pretentious bar. And I said, no, just keep it a bar, keep it simple.
1: That simple bar exploded. Before Cult Yard, Pearl's Hill Terrace was kind of quiet. When Cult Yard moved in, suddenly there were colours, there was music, people came, footfall went up, more shops and studios followed.
5: You remember people's names rather than my staff having name tags.
6: There's Shabil there, there's Minaj, regular guests.
5: Everybody calls you by your name, they get to know you, and then the next order will be easier. You just point 2 finger, or 1 finger, or 3 finger, you just let the order come.
1: And Cult Yard just kept growing livelier.
7: If any one of you plays instrument, just come forward. If
5: there's no genre tonight, we just play what comes along.
1: A year ago, Zach started jamming in the middle of the yard. It had always been a dream of his to be in a band.
5: All 3 of us are musicians who don't read and write music, but we want to play our own stuff, impromptu, and create music from that.
1: And then a wonderful thing happened.
5: Oh, you hear that trumpet? Man, that's magic, you know?
1: As Zach and his band played, strangers just started joining in. Jazz musicians, rap artists, break dancers. Every Saturday night, they gather, not knowing what they'll play, except that they want to play, and somehow it'll all work together.

0: was a guy just like singing, like freestyling, like singing about divorce. Maybe someone in the audience just like, you know, has been through that and, you know, can kind of listen and be like, hey, you know, I'm not alone in the world. And that's what art is. You know, different people can come together and like you won't feel so alone.
1: To me, everyone we've met at Pulse Hill Terrace today is an artist. Art often has a bad rep. It can't fill the stomach, it can't be understood. But I hope you've seen that's not true. Here, my heart just always feels full.
2: How moving abroad cut this Hong Kong couple's monthly expenses by 70%. Mortgage rates are rising. When does switching actually save you money? She invests up to 80% of her salary. Could it make her a millionaire by 30? On Money Mind, Wednesday on CNA.
3: I didn't know if he would actually pass or not. It's always kind of like a 50-50 chance.
4: Born and raised in South Korea, but a second nationality obtained as children could cost them the only home they have known.
5: 그럼 이제 아까 그 출국 명령서 같은 게 나오는 거죠. 그러니까 너는 지금 한국 사람이 아니니까 출국을 해라.
4: Caught between two nationalities. Wednesday on CNA.
6: Right in a chaotic moment.
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13: CNA wins at the Cannes Corporate Media and TV Awards 2026 with two gold, two silver, and the prestigious Blue Dolphin TV Network of the Year Award. Recognized on the global stage for trusted news, excellence in journalism, and compelling documentaries. CNA. Understand Asia.
14: When a city falls in World War II, what is worth saving?
15: Looting was the imminent danger. The whole progress of science in the Malay Peninsula seemed doomed.
16: Connor, as a scientist, is a very eminent botanist. He worked in the Botanic Gardens during the Japanese occupation.
14: But saving the collections means doing the unthinkable, working with the enemy.
17: Connor went to the Japanese High Command, imploring them to conserve the collections of the gardens and the museum.
14: British botanists and Japanese scientists, two opposing sides, must come together in wartime.
18: Juan Kariba became director of the gardens. He allowed Holton and Connor to continue doing their important research work.
14: But when does cooperation become a betrayal of trust?
19: Corner and his fellow scientists experience the sense of fear that is shared by many people living in Singapore at the time.
14: Watch War at the Gardens on demand at cna.asia.
20: Singapore has sun, sea, sand and speed. The perfect mix for any adrenaline junkie. But what if I told you, you can get your thrills, burn almost 800 calories in under an hour, all without breaking a sweat? How, you might ask? It's because our next challenge happens underwater.
21: Ready? Yeah!
22: How did I end up here, you ask? I said yes to a travel show exploring Singapore's wild side. I thought jungle, maybe some satay, not jet engines and inflatable humiliation.
23: My name is Amandine and I'm your English teacher.
22: I'm Amandine, I'm French and I'm new to Singapore. I like my water in bottles and my cardio moderate. But today I'm eating up the best spots in Singapore to get soaked, spun and splashed. And if I don't drown in embarrassment first, I might actually enjoy it. My
23: My first stop is a spin class downtown, except this one is wetter, more slippery, and with absolutely no place to hide. I'm at Oeja Hotel downtown to try aquaspin. Let's go! Hi, I'm Amandine.
0: Hi, Alicia. Nice to meet you.
23: Nice to meet you.
0: And welcome to the Ripple Club.
23: Thank you. The Ripple Club is a revolutionary fitness studio that takes spin, boxing, and circuit training and dunks them straight into a luxury hotel pool. Alicia, my trainer, is here to make sure I don't sink.
0: Today, we're going to be doing our Ripple Signature class. 50 minutes, low intensity, but high reward workout, as we call it, right? No muscles will be spared. Are you ready to dive in?
23: I guess I am. Let's get in the water.
0: Let's do it.
23: I have no idea what I'm submerging myself into.
0: All right, let's start feeling nice and easy. We'll go with a little warm-up. Getting ourselves used to the movement. So let's start pushing a little harder on the pedals. That's it. Let's start using the upper body. Let's go for breaststroke. So big round movements in front of you. Very nice, nice. We're gonna go for our cups one way and the other. That's it. Very nice. Good.
23: Water offers 12 times more resistance than air, keeping the joints happy while ensuring that you burn way more calories than the same workout on land. I'm really starting to feel the burn. Luckily, my trainer's energy is keeping me afloat. And they say you can touch up to 800 calories a session, so I'm hanging in there.
0: And let's go fast, come on! Let's go, let's go, let's go, let's go as fast as possible!
23: If spinning on land makes you sore, spinning in water makes you question your life choices. This is nothing like a regular spin class.
0: This one will hurt your thighs very quickly.
23: So it's important for beginners to go at their own pace and expect the burn. The best part about this is when I sweat, no one can tell.
0: A little harder for 5, 4, 3, 2, 1. Recover. Okay, it's not over yet. Let's move on to our upper body strength now.
23: Aquaspin is a full body ambush. Chest, shoulders, arms, nothing is spared.
0: Very nice. Good. Take your time. All the way, all the way, all the way. Come on, come on, come on, come on.
23: I can't feel both my arms and legs now.
0: Come on, go all the way. 3, 2, 1. And recover. All right. It's going to do a few cool down exercises and then we'll be done, okay?
23: I've survived 50 minutes of pedaling, pushing, and punching in the pool. This is probably my favorite part of the Ripple Club. And somehow, I'm smiling. Next, we are upping the ante in Sentosa, where ordinary beach days get an electrifying upgrade. Looking like a bouncy castle and a water slide all rolled up in one is Hydro Dash, Sentosa's first at-sea floating obstacle course. You balance, you fall, and then you try again. Let's go! Hello, I'm Amandine.
1: Hello, I'm MJ. Welcome to Hydro Dash. Before we begin, there's actually a few points for you to take note. You have to dive feet first or slide down feet first for your own safety. Mm-hmm. So no stunts, somersaults, front flips or whatsoever, you know, okay? At any point of time you require any urgent assistance, you can actually approach the lifeguards and just remember that balance is key.
23: I'm no gymnast, but I'll try.
1: All right, let's get ready.
23: I'm very excited to be in the water. It's really hot. Wow. The platform is wobbly already.
0: Cold.
23: Friends are good swimmers. Confirm no sharks, huh? Because I'm an easy prey here. Okay, I made it to the platform in one piece. Let's start this one. Let's start with a baby jump. Okay, let's go. And I'm off to a great start. Ah, the water so salty. Never mind, take two. But this one, I don't know. The next obstacle is the horizontal ladder. Can I do it? Never mind.
0: Next time, are you friendly?

0: destiny.
1: Nailed it.
0: No.
1: The course has over 30 inflatables, slides, trampolines, and bounce zones of various difficulties suitable for ages 6 and up, which makes it the perfect activity to do with family and friends. The goal? Choose your challenge level and simply make it back to where you begin. I'm starting to think that at least half of these obstacles are designed to make you squeal, laugh, and swallow a bit of seawater. And I'm loving every second of it. I think I'm finally getting the hang of this.
0: I'm going to challenge myself. Can I go to the other side in less than 10 seconds?
1: Now for the finale.
0: We reached the highest point of Hydro Dash. I'm dead.
2: You want to?
0: I don't want to go. Oh, okay, I'm gonna go.
1: What an epic way to end the course.
0: Well, I'm not so scared. Well, I'm soaked, slightly out of breath, and bruised, but it was so worth it.
1: Just a 45 minutes boat ride from the city, but you might as well be in the Maldives. Lazarus Island is one of Singapore's best kept secrets. Soft white sands, zero convenience stores, and no idea what's coming. Lazarus is usually where you come to chill, but today I came to panic. Because that speck speeding towards me, that's Rick, my guide.
3: Hi, I'm Rick.
1: Hi. I signed up for a jet skiing tour around the southern islands, and I'm hoping I won't regret it. Usually, Rick picks people up at 1 degree 15 Marina, but today he's told me to meet him here.
3: Have you been on a jet ski before?
0: No, it's my first time.
3: Okay. Well, whatever reason, if you fell into the water, just fall into a life jacket. I will turn around and pick you up.
0: Okay.
1: That's reassuring.
3: Let's go.
1: At 70 kilometers per hour, this is what I call a high octane island safari. The tour isn't all about speed and screams. Your guide is also here to share stories about the southern island history or anchor up for photo ops.
4: So on your right, you can see that is the Black John Island. So St. John Island long ago is used to keep prisoners, and then it's a quarantine area.
0: Like that of today?
4: Many years ago. Yeah. So when people die, what do they do? They transport over to Lazarus, where they bury them, so they keep away from those people who are staying here.
0: So.
1: Who knew the southern islands had such a gory tales? Here I am, discovering them in a life jacket. This is one of the few ways to explore this part of Singapore without being stuck on a boat.
4: Okay, are you ready to speed up again?
0: We are ready for the action.
4: Let's go.
1: After flying over coral waters, spotting beaches few visitors get to see, and feeling the ocean spray, we arrive safely back to reality.
0: I cannot stop screaming. I really thought I would go overboard. If you've never been on a jet ski before, trust me, you're missing out.
3: Let's go!
1: Today I spun, I splashed, and I spent my way across Singapore's waters and discovered that there are really one giant adventure playground.
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0: 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This is Chef Aaron, the force behind Kapo, an omakase restaurant blending Singapore soul and Japanese tradition. She uses locally sourced ingredients to introduce you to new dishes, as well as tools that might sear, torch, and surprise you in many ways.
1: I choose to go to Japan because it's really unique culture, and I guess I can eat Japanese food every single day.
2: Hi, my name is Yiron Chu. I'm one of the few female sushi chefs in the world, and I'm a Singaporean. I own my own omakase restaurant called Kapo. I run it with precision and details to provide a unique experience for everyone who comes through that door.
1: I usually bring my dog out after breakfast. Like when we're at East Coast, it's really good for her to enjoy the wind and also the sound of the waves. The name is called Sushi, because I love sushi and she's white like the sushi rice. And then we have some bonding time. So this is my me time for me to wind down. And then I straight up decide what's next for my day. Have my schedule in. I have to be by the shop by 9 a.m. I was working F&B industry and an opportunity arise, and I thought that it would be best to learn from the original source. But I'm gonna be immersed with all the culture and feel the season as well.
2: I guess in the kitchen world, you have to always start from the ground. So I took the step as well to start from the basic, from dishwashing all the way up to where I am now to be cooking and handling all the seafood.
1: All sorts of challenge comes every single day. Language barrier, age, lack of skill set, being a professional chef, understanding seasonality, as Singapore don't have any seasons. Mainly the whole culture to start from scratch, from zero. Conditions that you have to be focused on doing all the tasks and getting commands with a language that is totally foreign. I mean, I learned to speak Japanese and read Japanese from newspaper that came wrapping with the delivery of the goods. At that point of time, there was no Google Translate. It was just dictionary.
2: So to perfect myself every single day is the biggest challenge in my life till today.
3: The charm point about my sushi that is different from most places in Singapore, I would say that first, of course, our rice. We are using sasanishiki rice and we cook it a reverse al dente way. The vinegar that we use is red vinegar blend with unfiltered rice vinegar. And the red vinegar is aged in Singapore for 3 years with sake lees. And these are really technical and unteachable. You have to have the good sense for it and how much soya sauce to even put it. But the small little things that you can't get it elsewhere because it's just the chef itself.
1: In Japan, the culture, why does the chef has a white robe that is a shorter version of a doctor's robe? It's because in Japanese culture, especially in the war times, chefs are actually the doctor because they feed. In that sense is that we have to make sure that our health condition is tip-top. Then we have the rights to actually cook for others.
3: So usually I go to the gym minimumly twice a week. I started the gym because I want to be stronger. I want to regain my core as well. I did spine surgery, so I lost my core as well. I would like to just make sure that I will be able to sustain my passion, because without a healthy body, it's impossible to be a good chef.
4: I met Chef more than a year ago. By chance, I was dining in her restaurant. And she happened to kind of ask me whether I'm interested to coach her. She had tried out many other gyms, and gyms are not willing to take her in because of her background, of her medical conditions, and she get rejected.
3: Going to the gym, it really helps us to de-stress, I guess, and generally makes you want to just feel fresher, because we clock in long hours as a chef. Yeah, we do lift fish heavier than the weights.

0: Hi, Mr. Chit.
1: Hey, hi.
0: Oh, how are you?
1: Can I do for you today? Okay.
0: Okay, so today I need your help.
2: I'm here at Yuli Metalworks today to make a customization attachment to the torch.
0: Quick grilling of the seafood and also dessert as well.
1: Okay.
2: The idea came from actually there's this kakigori place in Japan that uses it to sear off like marshmallow. I want to achieve something that I can sear off like crustacean, especially in a high heat, wider surface area, and without creating like the caramel burning on the small parts. So I want to even sear. To just be able to make the attachment torch in Singapore, it will be amazing because, I mean, I've been always sourcing from Japan, like, you know, Japan has so much craftsmen and stuff like that. It's interesting to know that we can achieve that in our own country as well, and I'm willing to explore and try out together. So this is a new invention that we make here in Singapore. And what I'm gonna do, I'm gonna use this to brulee things and also sear seafood like really fast instantly. And then this is a little bit of a crepes that we do here in Singapore. It's actually a local biscuit as well. This is like inspiration from our local ice kacang. So it's shaped frozen strawberries. This is actually from Singapore Golden Cap Farm. I've been trying to see, like, you know, what I can do with Singapore ingredient because I guess over the years we have improved so much more. Look at these babies.
3: Hi, welcome to Kapo. Can I get you guys to your sparkling water to start?
2: The concept of omakase is actually the chef serving what's the season best bounty procurement to the guests. The stuff that we present here is a counter service, and then the guests can see everything that we do, and we have a direct interaction with the guests, and then we just cook it and then serve it together in a wholesome, like, you know, energy. Here in Kapo, everything is unique because we just serve whatever that is best in the season and cook it in its best form, but not trying to overcomplicate it. We will communicate with our broker to ask about, like, you know, the size of the fish and the area where the fish is being caught, because the area is very important. Arigatou gozaimasu. Although all my ingredients come from Japan, what we serve here in Kapo, when I go for a competition overseas, I always use at least one local ingredient, because people from overseas might have the image that Singapore is a concrete country. There is no possibility of growing of anything. I will bring like the mustard leaves that is grown in Singapore. It has similar characteristic as to Japanese wasabi. So yeah, the judges always get surprised. So next up, this one is smoked octopus, and then together with the Japanese mandarin orange nandake liqueur jelly. So it's very unusual to have pine nut with the sashimi, so it's an original creation.
4: We had some soup with tilefish and homemade tofu, which was amazing. And we just finished up with sushi, omakase sushi, and I have to say it was one of the best bites I've ever had in my life. And I was like jealous of myself as soon as I finished eating because I wanted to eat it again.
2: Last up, this one is the dessert. It's made from aged balsamico. And also you have two types of strawberry that is on top. The top one that's frozen shape is actually amarin species from Saitama Prefecture. And then the bottom one is actually amao from Hakata, Fukuoka. The guests felt the best tonight because every day I do my best and then I deliver my best, so I believe they have the best time of their life. My team is always has been very supportive, especially, you know, working together with a full-fledged Japanese team, and then I'm just the non-Japanese person. But I mean, it's really good that, you know, we have a female team, just so happened to be. Everyone is very supportive of each other, so it's very lucky. F&B scene in Singapore has always been challenging, but these few years has been more so challenging, and we are very thankful to each and every guest who come in by this door and all the suppliers who have supported us through this whole entire journey.
5: Every human probably will have the thought of giving up when there are challenges in their life. Just be earnest every day. You overcome challenges by constantly putting in effort and trying to be a better version of yourself than the version of yourself yesterday. That's all.
6: Malaysia once welcomed the Rohingya. Now, resentment is rising.
7: Saya tak nak satu hari ni negara saya dijajah pula oleh puak Rohingya ni.
8: The hatred has been translated into actions.
6: As humanitarian ideals collide with growing opposition, Malaysia faces a dilemma. What should it do with the Rohingya?
9: Anwar inherited thousands of Rohingyas that are already here. What can he do?
6: Insight Thursday on CNA.
10: Explore a turbulent Asia where humanity, resilience and tradition take the spotlight this October on CNA. During the Japanese occupation of Singapore, an unlikely bond took root.
11: Honor went to the Japanese High Command, imploring them to conserve the collections of the gardens.
10: Discover how scientists came together to protect Singapore's gardens and treasures in War at the Gardens. In Nepal, a devastating flood tears through mountain valleys, sweeping away homes and lives.
12: People are crying and shouting.
10: Witness extraordinary acts of courage as communities come together to search, rescue and rebuild. In Nepal, the floods wake. And in Taiwan, 11,000 pigeons are released far out at sea. Their quest to race back home, guided only by instinct.
13: 每一只每一个都要回来，知道吗？
10: Explore the extraordinary bond between humans and birds behind a tradition facing an uncertain future in Inside Out Asia, Taiwan's Pigeon Kings, this October on CNA.
14: When I'm driving, I will tend to doze off.
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24: For lifelong cyclist Amos Senior, no matter how far his wheels spin, they always bring him back to Changi Village. 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
25: Right, ladies and gentlemen, guys.
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27: Hi, I'm Amadeusa, aka Amos Senior. This is my son.
25: Hi, I'm Hyrule. We are the Vintage Cycling Community. We are heading back to our hood to get some coffee at Chiclayo Cafe. Let's go, guys!
28: Hi.
29: Hi. Oh, let's go!
27: Changi Village has its own little bag of surprises. Whether it's casting a line for fishing, taking a boat to Pulau Ubin, or even trying a unique staycation inside the bus. Wow. There's always something unexpected waiting here. I've been cycling throughout my life. I always finish at Changi Village.
30: Five years ago, my father and I set up a bicycle cafe here in Changi Village. My father has cycled in all kinds of bike tours all around the world. So paying homage to his passion for cycling with this cafe in his favorite neighborhood was a very natural thing to do.
31: So there's none coffee joint in Singapore that caters for the cyclists. That's why we decided to open one in Changi Village.
32: You want coffee?
31: The popular coffee that we serve is our Italian espresso. We serve Colombian beans, dark roast, which is popular among the patrons.
27: You will find a few unique bicycles I have collected right here in the cafe. There's one I am very proud of. This is Colnago Mexico Oro. It's 24 karat gold plated. It's only made 100 in the world. This is number 86. The first bike was given to Pope John Paul II. There's only one in Singapore. Cyclists love Changi Village because we have plenty of coastal cycling routes. Sitting at the eastern edge of Singapore, Changi Village is a laid-back coastal town known for its scenic beaches and vibrant community life. Here in Changi, we got our own ferry terminal, and today we are taking one of these boats to our neighboring island, Pulau Ubin.
24: The boat is ready, so it's where me and my dad have a relaxing time. Fantastic. It is only a 10-minute ride on this bumboat, and if you have been around here long enough, you know everyone. Morning, Brother John.
0: Hey, hello.
24: How are you?
0: Hey, bro. Long time, Rossi.
27: Long time, man.
0: Hello.
24: How are you?
0: Yeah.
24: All right.
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0: 我开船20多年了，所以我喜欢这个岛啊，所以早上工作就是看看优美的环境哦，在海上。
24: Pulau Ubin is a small island of just about 10 square kilometers. Popular with both locals and tourists, the island is a haven for cycling and hiking, with its rustic nature trails.

0: through mangroves and forests. My dad wants to catch up with some old friends while I'm going to hit the cycling trail with Ningxi from the Nature Society.
1: Hi, nice to meet you again.
2: Yeah, so we're gonna go for the trail. So you can go and meet your friend, and I meet you back in 2 hours' time. Let's go.
1: Let's go.
2: You take the lead, madam.
0: Pulau Ubin is a treasure trove of biodiversity and is home to some pretty cool wildlife. We cycle towards an area called Ketam Quarry to see if we can spot some.
1: It's actually a very good birding site for people to come to take a look.
2: By the way, what's that?
1: Oh, yes, yes. Let's look at that. Let me see that. Oh, that's actually the Brahmini kite. Oh. Take a look. It's chestnut colour with white head. Pulau Ubin is very interesting because that is the only place in Singapore where there are still people staying in a nature area. This place is always at purview. So over the last 70 years, we have advocated for various spaces for their protection.
0: There's no other place in Singapore like Pulau Ubin. With its vast mangrove forests and untouched nature, I'm glad for advocates like Ningxi who are working hard to protect it.
3: When you are here, it's like you have stepped back in time.
4: There are no skyscrapers,
3: just traditional wooden homes offering a glimpse into how island life once was. I must say one of the landmarks here is this store.
5: Very happy, huh?
6: Yeah, happy.
5: I need one coconut.
6: Oh, one coconut.
5: I will see Ama for a long time.
6: Oh.
7: Looking
3: at Ama chopping the coconut at her age, 87, pam, pam, just like a young woman doing it so easy. Fantastic. Time to visit another old friend and long-time resident of Ubin. Assalamualaikum.
8: Waalaikumsalam. 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
5: Ah, basikal ni. 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
8: Apa sapu-sapu laman tu?
4: This is one of the last remaining traditional kampung houses in Singapore. I grew up in one of these.
5: Ah, pengen tengok rumah macam gini ni. 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
8: Kalau rumah orang Melayu kan, kan dulu-dulu kan, kalau kita ada majlis kan, lelaki masuk ke pintu depan, perempuan pintu belakang. 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
3: Betul-betul. I'm really enjoying my time today with this, having this all the traditional Malay kuih-kuih with my friend here.
8: Empat banyak membantu rumah-rumah kampung diperbaiki semula lah. 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
4: Today there are fewer than 50 residents living on this island.
3: It was a great idea to visit Pulau Ubin. I miss all my friends and it was good to see them again.
5: We got a great time today.
2: Time well spent. Fantastic. Let's go. Currently, we are at the well-known Changi Village Hawker Centre. So we are looking for some food. There's a lot of variety here.
3: Today, we are going for what Changi Village is famous for, nasi lemak. Traditional Malay dish with steamed coconut rice served with chicken wings. And of course, a big spoon of sambal.
9: We've been operating at Changi Village Hawker Centre Block 2 from 2005 until now, 20 over years lah.
0: We decide to have hours to go.
10: Bang, set 3-2.
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11: Sambal lebih sikit, okay.
2: Okay.
0: It's the perfect meal for what we are about to do next.
2: All right, my dad is inspired to go fishing, so we're going to collect my rod, which we send for servicing.
12: Bang Alif.
13: Hey, hello.
12: Hello. Hi. Is Gary around?
13: Oh, Gary's not around.
12: Ah, okay, okay.
13: Yeah.
12: But the rod ready? Dah ready?
13: Ah, the rod is ready already. Fishing has been popular in Changi Village because there's a lot of big catch here. And also, there's quite recent, they landed about 20 over kilo stingray here in Changi Village.
14: Thank you very much. Thank you. Bye.
13: See you. Bye-bye. Bye.
12: Hey, come. Let's go fishing.
14: Let's go. Happy.
0: This bridge is another unique landmark of Changi Village. It's always busy, but for me, it brings back memories because this is where we caught our first stingray and my whole family had it for dinner.
14: I got a bite there. Hey, hopefully I get fish, big fish. Come on. Another gone. Mana ikan?
15: Tak ada ikan. Banyak seaweed.
14: Banyak seaweed. Oh ya, musim ah. Okey, bro.
12: Me and my dad been fishing for the last 20 odd years. We've been coming to Changi to fish by the shore just to relax together, bonding time.
0: I'm hoping we'll score a catch. Time to eat our nasi lemak while we wait.
16: Hey, one girl. Alright, good, huh?
0: However, it appears we're going to leave empty-handed today.
14: We'll come back again.
12: Let's go.
0: With its seaside views, Changi Village is a great place for short stays. Tonight, I've arranged for a small family staycation in a bus.
13: Hi, welcome to the Bus Collective. Hi, good. How are you?
12: Good. It's been a pleasure.
13: Welcome. Come. This will be the room for 4 person. So the Bus Collective, actually, as part of sustainability, we took over all these old buses, convert into hotel rooms, and then as close to the beaches as a resort. We are the first in Southeast Asia.
0: I think it's very clever. It's a hotel in a bus. There's enough room for our family with plenty of beds and sitting. And the space is rather big too.
14: To make up for our empty catch, my son bought a grouper of another angler. So we are grilling it outside the bus.
17: I want crab.
12: We missed it. Next time. Having the family here just behind our backyard and staying inside the bus is just blow our mind.
17: Taking a bus to stay in a bus.
12: Never thought of it.
0: Changi Village isn't just a gateway to Pulau Ubin. It's a community where simple things, coffee, chatter, and sea breeze make the best memories.
14: What I love most are the people here. And when family and friends surround me in this place, it feels like home, full of warm stories and togetherness.
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4: People are crying and shouting, the flood is coming.
5: A mountain collapses. A wall of water tears through Nepal's valleys. It takes homes, roads, and lives. But in its wake, people step forward.
6: We Nepalese, we like to help each other.
7: This is the lesson needed. In this worst condition, this is our duty, responsibility.
5: Communities are cut off, but volunteers adapt.
8: I'm happy that I can help.

0: Japan became the world's first super-aged major power in 2005, when people 65 and older made up 20% or more of the population. The Japanese population has been declining for 16 years straight since its peak in 2009. Now, the trend is so alarming that even Elon Musk has commented on it, famously warning that Japan may cease to exist one day as a result of its falling birth rate.
1: The Japanese military capabilities are shrinking, and also the economic capabilities are shrinking faster than the other countries. And then that creates the perception and the impression that Japan is in declining power. Two kind of possible ways to deal with the demographic change. One is the immigration. For Japan, unfortunately, they were slow about this. There are still cautious attitudes among the Japanese population about immigration. Gradually, this impression or like this perception is changing, but like, it's not like they're fast enough.
0: Like South Korea, Japan's self-defense forces also consistently fail to meet their recruitment target. Although the SDF has a much smaller size at about 247,000. Japan's pacifist constitution means the SDF has far fewer options than South Korea's military. Mandatory military service for men is not allowed in Japan. The government has decided to raise wages across the board and roll out an upgraded package of clothing, food, housing, and medical benefits, not just to draw in new recruits, but to keep current personnel from leaving. In fiscal year 2023, more than 6,200 members of the forces chose to quit. That's the most in 15 years. The Japanese government has also been trying to make up for the shortfall by investing more in new technology, but the progress has been slow.
1: Obviously, the technology is one of the way to deal with the decreasing population. And if you invest more in the robotics and artificial intelligence, then probably like you could compensate for those population loss. Japan currently under the Takaichi administration trying to invest more in this tech industry, particularly semiconductor and also the artificial intelligence. But the resources are limited, and then we are not really sure to what extent the Japanese government can invest in these areas.

0: This is Asia Tonight.
1: Good evening, I'm Lo Kuisu. Tonight's top story is resilient so far, but resilience with limits. The IMF's outlook for the global economy pointing to potential pain points from energy shocks, government debt and an AI market correction. Leaders of the Cockroach Junta Party detained in New Delhi, police accusing them of using an area not set aside for protest. The youth-led group demanding election authorities answer to charges of revising voter lists. ASEAN foreign ministers meeting ahead of the larger leader summit mid-November, trying to fill the regulatory gaps to manage recurring haze that has sent air pollution soaring in Malaysia and Singapore. System disruptions to three public healthcare clusters here in Singapore. Health tech authorities rule out a cyber incident.

Narendra Modi pitches India as a trusted partner in a compromised world. The Prime Minister speaking at the Bloomberg New Economy Forum in New Delhi, where Priyata Prajabasi is standing.

standing by. Discussions here are also focusing on how India can sustain its growth momentum and attract long-term investment

0: International Monetary Fund in its latest World Economic Outlook, as it raises global growth forecast to 3.1% this year and 3.4% in 2027. CNA's Elizabeth Neal with more from the IMF and World Bank annual meetings in Bangkok.
1: The IMF says there are limits to that resilience with a prolonged conflict in the Middle East among the biggest risks. Now, its base case assumes that shipping through the Strait of Hormuz starts to resume in March of 2027, with conditions broadly returning to pre-war levels by October. But a six-month delay could knock half a percentage point off global growth. And adding to the uncertainty, the devastating impact of the ongoing super El Nino, which could push inflation higher while weighing on growth.
2: From the central bank's perspective, this type of severe events are basically supply shocks. They are negative supply shocks. And we have lower activity but higher inflation. And what they will need to do is decide whether they can look through the negative supply shock. And if inflation rises temporarily, they might be able to look through. But if inflation is already above target and there are strong demand pressures in the economy as well, then they would not be able to look through and they would need to act.
1: Much of the support for the global economy this year has come from the AI investment boom, but that too has its limitations.
2: One scenario that we consider is what would happen if the high expectations about artificial intelligence do not materialize, and we would see a reversal of the investment activity, especially in the U.S., and then the mirror image of that in Asian economies, the ones that are providing the hardware that's driving AI investment in U.S. and other advanced economies would also be reversed. Combined effect, we're estimating to be 1.1 percentage point lower activity globally. And in that scenario, US and Asia would be affected much more.
1: And governments may have less room to respond to those shocks, with high debt levels already pushing up borrowing costs.
2: So we have this upward trend in sovereign debt levels. And Asia is not the most vulnerable, I would say, because of what we discussed in terms of the AI support that's coming in, the offset that's coming from there is creating revenue windfalls. So what needs to be done is to make sure that those windfalls are saved and used to rebuild the buffers, fiscal buffers they may need for additional shocks. But it's more the low-income economies, fragile states that don't have any buffers right now, and they don't have also the boost coming from AI, but only the negative side of the war effects that we're more concerned about.
1: The IMF is also warning against complacency in financial markets. In its latest Global Financial Stability Report, it flagged three key risks: an AI-driven sell-off, a sharp rise in government bond yields, and cyber attacks. Now, the fund says a pullback in AI profits or investment could trigger a market correction, potentially amplified by growing leverage. And AI is also raising the cyber threat by making attacks more sophisticated. And sticky inflation combined with high government debt could send foreign bond yields sharply higher. Now, the IMF says banks remain broadly resilient, but financial stability risks remain elevated. For CNA, I'm Elizabeth Neo in Bangkok.
0: And for more CNA success, Saw Sambat joins us live at the venue of the IMF World Bank annual meetings in Bangkok. A success, we're just hearing Elizabeth Neo there outlining the strengths as well as where we would need to be careful for the global economy. Take us through that breakdown again from the IMF.
3: Now, the best way to illustrate that is to focus on ASEAN, because we are seeing a lot of these themes being reflected there, almost like a microcosm of that report that we heard earlier. Yes, Southeast Asia remains resilient, but the growth is uneven. The IMF reports the forecast for the ASEAN five, so the five biggest ASEAN economies, Indonesia, Malaysia, Philippines, Singapore and Thailand, at 4.4% for 2026, 4.3% in 2027. Vietnam is leading the pack with 8.4% this year. Thailand, the host, is at the bottom with 2.1%. The AI boom is still cushioning the region. There's still strong demand for semiconductors, electronics, and data centers from countries such as Singapore, Malaysia,

0: but also here in Thailand. But the Middle East conflict remains a very big risk that can lead to higher energy prices and also, of course, higher household spending burden for cost of living and similar items as well. And also the AI boom that I just mentioned, if there's a slowdown there or even a reversal, of course, that could undermine growth. But and another point, of course, debt that has been the topic all week so far here at the annual meetings. For example, Thailand recently passed an emergency decree to borrow $12 billion. It is inching and almost scraping the debt ceiling that it has imposed itself. So that also goes to show you the tight margins that a lot of countries are operating here. We will hear more details when the IMF's Asia and Pacific Department is revealing its report later this week.
1: Saksad, at this event, you've been speaking to key figures, including Egypt's foreign minister, who might be looking to ASEAN, each region perhaps bolstering the other, with each, as you just outlined, facing their own pressures.
0: Indeed, we had the pleasure to speak with Egypt's foreign minister, Badr Abdel Atti, and we spoke about a range of topics. I began the interview talking, of course, about the current situation in the Middle East. Egypt portrays itself as a pillar of stability in the region, and it has been involved in the negotiations and mediations between the United States and Iran. And I began by asking him where we are in this process.
2: We are encouraging the Iranians in order to move forward and to respond to the American proposals because, again, there is no military solution and we must push for a final settlement which includes all elements, including sanctions, freedom of navigation, the nuclear file. Those are of great importance pillars for any future permanent political deal between Iran and the United States. And we are pushing very hard in full cooperation with our regional and global partners.
0: So what opportunities does a country like Egypt see not only in Thailand, not only in Southeast Asia, but the Asia-Pacific as a whole?
2: Very active within ASEAN. I attended the last meeting in Philippines and it was very successful and we are trying to upgrade our trade and the economic relationship with ASEAN countries. So we are talking with Asian countries about, first of all, attracting investment, increasing our trade volume, increasing tourism, also talking about declaring Egypt as a logistical hub for Asian countries, because we are considered ourselves as our gateway to Africa and to the Middle East.
0: Now, one of the many positions that you hold, besides foreign minister, you're also governor to the World Bank. That's also one of the reasons why you're here. And one of the major talking points already at these annual meetings is high public debt across the world, across many different countries. And you have been pretty vocal about the burden that it has on developing countries and also emerging economies like you. So what would be ideal solutions to these problems? What efforts need to be made in order for countries like you to see these problems being reduced?
2: Well, first of all, we need to reform the global financial architecture. It's a must and it's timely now. We need to have more democracy in the decision-making process of the Bretton Woods institution. We need to allow more concessional financing for developing countries. And above all, as you correctly mentioned, we have to deal with the issue of debts, especially that middle-income countries like Egypt, there is no single mechanism dealing with this important issue. There is only one mechanism for the low-income countries, and even for this mechanism, it's not working well. So this is an important issue. We have to deal with it seriously. And if we are serious about reforming the global financial architecture, we have to address this issue because it's considered now the main impediment for growing, for enhancing our economy in Egypt and in the middle income countries.
1: Saksad, of course,

0: Thailand are hosting the IMF World Bank annual meetings again. The last time this happened was in 1991, so a good chance for Thailand to highlight, draw attention to its own interests and initiatives.
1: Yes, indeed. Normally at these multilateral events like ASEAN Summit or the G7 or APEC, they would all end with a joint statement of all participating nations. That is not the case here with the IMF. The key deliverable is actually something that is being touted as the Bangkok Blueprint that is being presented by the Bank of Thailand, the central bank here in Thailand, and it is there to combat cyber fraud, scams, and similar issues that are happening now across the not only the region, but also actually the entire world. According to a UN report from July, there it is estimated that $114 billion are being lost annually across East Asia, Southeast Asia, Australia, and New Zealand. So basically the entire Asia Pacific. And this has been a problem in the region for quite some time now, with scam compounds that are popping up, or that have been popping up in the border regions to Thailand. But the problem actually is spreading pretty much everywhere now. We are seeing, according to reports from Interpol, that they are popping up, for example, in South Asia, that they're also popping up in parts of Africa. So it is not only the victims that are being scammed, not only the victims that are being trafficked and forced to work in these scam compounds that are coming from all the world, but the crime syndicates that are establishing these compounds, they are popping up everywhere else. So this is why the Bangkok Blueprint is intended to show a framework for not only for Thailand, but also for everybody else to adapt how they can protect the financial institutions in order to combat this epidemic of cyber scams, and also that is focused on prevention, but also on recovery for those that are being scammed here. So this is the key deliverable that we are seeing on this Wednesday here at the IMF summit.
0: Well, thanks. That's CNA's Success Asambat reporting live there from Bangkok. Leaders of India's Cockroach Janata Party have been detained after entering a heavily guarded protest site in New Delhi, defying a clampdown on security. The leaders demanding, as they have repeatedly done, the resignation of the election chief over a controversial revision of voter rolls. Authorities accusing protesters of scaling fences to gain access to Janta Mantar, which until very recently had been designated and approved as a site for protests in New Delhi. Police have stepped up security across the Indian capital as demonstrators challenge restrictions on where they can hold protests. Neha Pune is covering the story for CNA from New Delhi. Neha, has the detention of the leaders of the Cockroach Janata Party, has that in any way curbed their desire to hold these demonstrations?
2: They've said it's not, and you know, they are talking about how Jantar Mantar is not just a location in New Delhi, how it represents the spirit of dissenting in India, and historically it's been associated with various demonstrations and resistance movements, including the Cockroach Janata Party's own movement from the summer. You'll remember they were here for more than a month when they demonstrated and demanded the resignation of India's education minister over an exam leak scandal, and they were successful in, you know, getting that resignation. And that's why, in a lot of ways, ideologically for the Cockroach Janata Party, this protest site also has a lot of holds a lot of weight. And what we saw on Tuesday was, you know, two senior leaders of this Gen Z movement trying to scale barricades. They reached Jantar Mantar, which has been heavily barricaded and protected for nearly 2 weeks now. They were immediately detained, along with, you know, about a dozen workers and supporters of the Cockroach movement. They're still in detention. The Cockroach movement has called their detention illegal, This is the second time in 3 days that they've been detained. You'll remember the two senior leaders were taken into detention soon after they landed here in New Delhi, taken right off their plane when they had arrived to participate in the weekend's march, which was the big day of demonstration that they had planned to demand the resignation of the chief election commissioner. But they're saying that, you know, they're not going to be deterred. In fact, we've seen even more demonstrations, more flash protests on Tuesday, other groups also trying to storm Jantar Mantar, but there have been more detentions as well. And that's likely a scene, you know, the Cockroach Party saying that will repeat itself over the course of the coming days.
0: All right. Quite a few parties are protesting there. So it's not just the Cockroach Junta, but the India bloc. So led largely by Congress, Rahul Gandhi. Whether or not that at this point also includes Cockroach Junta, that's open to question. Now, India bloc, the leader said to hold a press conference, or they have already started. What might we expect when they meet to speak?
2: That's right. The India bloc is a coalition of opposition parties. They've been taking on Prime Minister Narendra Modi electorally for a few years now, and they are now speaking to the press, essentially laying out their plan for the next few days. This is coming right off the back of that huge rally they held in New Delhi on Monday, where we saw a very different tone and tenor in how the police handled that march. There were tens of thousands of protesters, Vesu. Central Delhi completely overrun with supporters and protesters that had allied with this bloc, and they were allowed to march to Supreme Court, where Rahul Gandhi, along with other leaders of the opposition, submitted a petition challenging that voter roll revision process. Now they're saying they'll continue to demonstrate in different ways. They say this is a campaign to save India's democracy and that their campaign will continue relentlessly. Now, you'll remember Rahul Gandhi has been leading protests in different ways. A lot of these demonstrations have taken authorities by surprise, whether that's, you know, suddenly marching towards the Chief Election Commissioner's office, whether that is holding a lunch meeting and then suddenly marching towards Jantar Mantar. So, you know, a lot of this campaign has been shrouded in mystery, but he's trying to show that the opposition is completely united on this issue and is taking on the government as a united bloc.
0: Well, thanks. Neha Pune, they're covering the different fronts of protest there in India over alleged irregularities in the election commission. Neha Pune covering the story for CNA from New Delhi. The Philippine Senate has allowed prosecutors to drop three of four impeachment charges against Vice President Sara Duterte. The articles withdrawn are alleged bribery, misuse of public funds and threats issued against President Ferdinand Marcos Jr. Prosecutors say they want to focus on the fourth and remaining charge. This was one of unexplained wealth. They argue that they have enough evidence on just that one charge to remove Ms. Duterte from office. But her lawyers are calling foul. They say they cannot defend her against allegations already aired in court. The vice president has denied wrongdoing, calling the proceedings politically motivated. A conviction could see her removed from office and barred from running in the presidential race in 2028. The impeachment trial is set to resume on the 9th of November. And still ahead on this bulletin, the jitters over returns on AI investment undercutting the Taiwan dollar as it loses most of its value against the US dollar in more than a year. Later, Japan's NTT Data Group reportedly in late-stage talks to build a data center for U.S. AI company Anthropic.
3: How moving abroad cut this Hong Kong couple's monthly expenses by 70%. Mortgage rates are rising. When does switching actually save you money? She invests up to 80% of her salary. Could it make her a millionaire by 30? On Money Mind, Wednesday on CNA.
4: I didn't know if he would actually pass or not. It's always kind of like a 50-50 chance.
5: Born and raised in South Korea, but a second nationality obtained as children could cost them the only home they have known.
6: 그럼 이제 아까 그 출국 명령서 같은 게 나오는 거죠. 그러니까 너는 지금 한국 사람이 아니니까 출국을 해라.
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0: In business, Asian chipmakers taking a nosedive with investors back to feeling nervous over whether there will be returns on the gargantuan spending in the sector. South Korea's Samsung Electronics ending trade more than 7% down, while SK Hynix fell 10%. The world's largest contract chipmaker, TSMC, dropping 2%, while Japan's Kioxia tumbled 12%. SoftBank Group's shares suffering an 8.5% loss. The sector a drag on the Nikkei 225, with the Kospi weighed down even more. China's CXMT also sliding despite a report that it had made progress on new memory architecture. Our shares of Tencent sliding after announcing plans to sell bonds in the middle of an AI spending spree. The chip sell-off comes amid renewed concerns about the scale of AI investment, sparked by comments by Broadcom CEO Hock Tan comparing market sentiment to a casino. Worries over AI debt financing and the prospect of further US interest rate hikes weighing on investor demand tied to the boom. Several publications, including the Wall Street Journal, report Australian data center operator AirTrunk pushing back its planned $1.5 billion IPO in Singapore until next year. AirTrunk's real estate investment trust, or REIT, expected to be valued at around $15 billion. The Blackstone-owned company had aimed to start gauging investor interest this month. Talks over the size and timing of its potential IPO reportedly still ongoing. The U.S. Federal Reserve raised rates in September for the first time since 2023. Analysts expecting further hikes, which could raise borrowing costs, adding pressure on REITs. Investors are continuing to reassess valuations and the cost of AI infrastructure build-out. Data center operator Firmus shelving its planned $5 billion listing in Australia last week after concerns over its debt pile put pressure on the pricing of the IPO. Meanwhile, US AI giant Anthropic reportedly in final stage talks with Japan's NTT Data Group to build a data center in Osaka. This would be Anthropic's first dedicated facility in Japan. The planned project comes as Japan sees a wave of data center developments driven by growing demand for AI computing. Nikkei, citing multiple sources, says construction costs could reach 1 trillion yen, or around $6.3 billion. Overall investment could hit several trillion yen once advanced servers are included. The facility could draw up to 500 megawatts of power, making it one of Japan's largest data centers. NTT Data and Anthropic are reportedly aiming to sign a deal by the end of March, with partial operations potentially starting as early as 2028. NTT Data Group is the world's third largest data center operator by market share. The company is seeking to build expertise in running large-scale facilities in Japan to help it secure future contracts. Looking at forex markets, the Taiwan dollar weakening against the greenback in its biggest one-day loss in over a year as its stock gauge retreated over AI concerns. The Indian rupee moving in the opposite direction after touching near record lows against the dollar last week, as traders responded to the fresh central bank moves to support the currency. The South Korean won also strengthening after the president said rate hikes were a near certainty.
1: 결국 대한민국 금리도 올릴 수밖에 없고, 뭐 오르는 게 거의 기정사실인 것 같은데 보니까 어느 정도인지는 좀 판단하겠지만 이렇게 되면 그 한은 총재께서 그런 걱정을 해요. 예를 들면 서민 금융이 좀 문제가 생길 가능성이 있다. 금리가 올라가면 부담을 못 할 거다.
0: Our rate hikes, he says, needed to narrow the yield gap with the U.S. and align with global monetary tightening. On that comment, raising eyebrows amongst analysts given the independence of the central bank. And still ahead on this bulletin, more flight cancellations to Saudi Arabia over threats of further strikes by the Houthis.
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3: Six tired Singaporeans meet digital medicine expert Professor Dean Ho to learn what's draining their energy.
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5: Your numbers more closely reflect those who might be in their 50s or maybe even 60s.
6: What the f***?
3: Tracking their bodies day by day, they'll rethink how they sleep, eat, and exercise.
7: Awesome set.
8: I can sleep much earlier to have more energy for the next day.
9: Small adjustments had some pretty impactful benefits.
5: Your total testosterone went up almost 50%.
6: Serious?
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10: Cheers.
9: Well done, well done.
3: Restless, biohacking better health. Watch it on demand at cna.asia.

0: Tonight's top story is an upgraded outlook for the global economy by the International Monetary Fund, but warnings of energy shocks from persistent war and a possible AI market correction that could test economic resilience. Leaders of the Congress Junta Party detained in New Delhi as police accuse them of using an area not meant for protests. The youth-led group, along with opposition parties, demanding election authorities answer to charges of revising voter lists. ASEAN Chair of the Philippines confirms transboundary haze is on the agenda at next month's foreign ministers' meeting as Indonesia's president orders more resources to combat wildfires responsible for the smog blanketing parts of Southeast Asia. India's Prime Minister calling for global collaboration in technology and innovation to ensure opportunities are afforded to millions and not just a concentrated few. Narendra Modi making those remarks at the Bloomberg New Economy Forum in New Delhi.
1: Power to empower.
0: Mr. Modi says while technology, data, knowledge and innovation have become sources of power, real power comes from how those sources are used to help the masses. Prime Minister Modi also warning of growing coercion in global systems.
1: Jin cheezon ne kabhi duniya ko joda tha, wahi aaj weapon ban rahe hain. Supply chains ho, energy ho, minerals ho, payments ho, ya technology. ये दबाव और दबदबे का माध्यम बन रहे हैं ऐसे में आज दुनिया के सामने एक बड़ा सवाल ट्रस्ट का है भरोसे का है भरोसा ये कि जरूरत के समय सप्लाई जारी रहेगी
0: Our senior correspondent Priyata Prajabasi, tracking this forum, joins us live on the grounds in New Delhi. Priyata, well, we just heard the Prime Minister there. So some technology can be used for coercion, but equally they can be used to accelerate investment and transform economies. What were the main takeaways from discussions at this event?
2: Absolutely, Vesu. Indian Finance Minister Ms. Nirmala Sitharaman reiterated what Prime Minister Narendra Modi said earlier on Tuesday at the Bloomberg New Economy Forum, saying that India's economy is on a strong standing. She said that India is continuing to attract private investment in AI, in defense, in aerospace, in pharma. She also said that AI and semiconductors were both extremely important industries and sectors for India, and that India is seeing massive investment in AI physical infrastructure as well. On being asked about India's depreciating rupee, she said that that was the reason for that were global challenges, and that India's microeconomics was completely fine. So were their forex reserves. In fact, let's listen in to what Ms. Nirmala Sitharaman, India's finance minister, said earlier today.
3: I would have thought because your fundamentals are fine and also because your foreign exchange reserves have been very sound. I think the depreciation of the rupee as it's happening over the last couple of years, 1.5 years, I would think, is very significant, and measures are being taken. But very many different factors add to it. I would believe most of it are because of the challenges outside. Within the country, we are making sure that we keep the macroeconomic fundamentals sound.
2: So AI was the main talking point of the entire forum on Tuesday, and India's finance minister Nirmala Sitharaman said that India is focused on providing the complete infrastructure across the global supply chain when it comes to artificial intelligence, Vesu.
0: All right, Priyata, the complete infrastructure, but India can also think of using AI to deploy in its biotech sector.
2: Absolutely. So one of the most interesting panels to take place on Tuesday at the Bloomberg New Economy Forum in New Delhi was the use of AI in pharmaceuticals and biotechnology, how AI was being deployed to process years and years of scientific data to come close to finding cures, to finding vaccines, disease prevention across not just India or the global south, but around the world. In fact, CNA spoke exclusively to Kiran Mazumdar-Shaw. She is the executive chairperson of Biocon, one of the largest biotech firms in the entire world. Let's listen into what she said to CNA.
4: Innovation without manufacturing does not allow us to be successful. So the whole process starts with innovation, and you need to have ways of innovating new drugs, new devices, new diagnostics, but equally

0: You need to have AI helping you to develop new processes, new technologies in terms of manufacturing, which I think the combination of the two will make you unbeatable.
1: How do you think AI is changing your industry? So drug discovery, scientific discovery, how do you think AI is changing that?
0: So AI needs to understand biology deeply, and biology or biotech needs to leverage AI or harness AI much more effectively. That's the real win-win that I think we can have in terms of drug innovation. And that's when I think we can start moving the needle, because biology is very complex, and being able to embed AI in computational biology is the way forward. That's the new frontier.
2: Ms. Kiran Majumdar-Shaw there talking about the transition of India from a manufacturer or a pharmaceutical manufacturer manufacturing hub to now becoming a global innovator when it comes to biotechnology and pharmaceuticals. So AI, like I said, Vesu, was the dominant conversation on day one of the Bloomberg New Economy Forum here in New Delhi.
3: Priyata Prajapati reporting on the Bloomberg New Economy Forum right there in New Delhi. Saudi Arabia and Yemen's Iran-backed Houthis are trading threats of retaliation days after deadly attack on Riyadh's main airport. Saudi Arabia promising a serious response, while the rebel group is warning of a swift and painful one if Washington should add its weight to Saudi strikes against the group. Riyadh's King Khalid International Airport will remain shut until Saturday, of that disruption forcing operators to cancel flights, with Malaysia Airlines suspending services to Jeddah and Medina until October the 17th. The Saturday strike was the deadliest on Saudi soil in more than a decade, killing 14 and injuring more than 300. The attacks are raising questions over the effectiveness of Saudi Arabia's public warning system. Authorities reportedly stopped issuing alerts of imminent attacks days earlier, with no explanation from the government. Regional leaders are calling for restraint. Egypt's foreign minister has urged an immediate halt to Houthi attacks, while Qatar's emir is calling for closer security coordination amongst Gulf states. More airlines are suspending flights into Saudi Arabia, including Lufthansa Group, which has halted flights to Riyadh as it assesses the situation. Earlier, CNA's Yasmin Yonker spoke to Felipe Bonifati. He's vice president for Asia-Pacific and joint ventures east of the Lufthansa Group.
4: Yeah, so first of all, we have to take care of several things. No? And we have a team that is in there for the station, for the airport, but also on the sales side, corporate office in Riyadh. We also had crews that we have to fly them out of the country when we stopped the operations. And then, of course, also assets as the third part that we take care of in terms of security. And our own corporate security assess the situation quite often. And then right now, the conditions are not given for the Lufthansa Group to fly back again to Riyadh, even though we will be, you know, we review the situation constantly as the situation remains extremely dynamic in the region.
3: Still in on this bulletin, services restored after disruption lasting hours to systems across Singapore's public healthcare institutions. An expansion for Austrian Airlines, setting its sights on three new routes in the Asia Pacific.
5: In this age of AI, businesses are under pressure.
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7: Standing still is moving backwards.
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5: Can businesses adapt fast enough? 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
11: Malaysia once welcomed the Rohingya. Now resentment is rising.
12: Saya tak nak satu hari ni negara saya dijajah pula oleh puak Rohingya ni.
13: The hatred has been translated into actions.
11: As humanitarian ideals collide with growing opposition, Malaysia faces a dilemma. What should it do with the Rohingya?
14: Anwar inherited thousands of Rohingyas that are already here. What can he do?
11: Insight, Thursday on CNA.
15: Saturday.

0: Japan Hour takes on Tokyo, Edo style. Brush up on tradition. Savour the art of Edo style sushi. And picture the past through Ekeyoe and Edo Kiriko. Then, from traditional artistry to artful living, step inside the creative world of Petals Tokyo. 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
1: 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And Takashimaya Singapore, celebrating 33 years of timeless finesse.
2: People are crying and shouting, the flood is coming.
3: A mountain collapses. A wall of water tears through Nepal's valleys. It takes homes, roads, and lives. But in its wake, people step forward.
4: We Nepalese, we like to help each other.
5: This is the lesson needed. In this worst condition, this is our duty, responsibility.
3: Communities are cut off, but volunteers adapt.
6: Drone is a new disaster crisis, a new technology, a new hope.
4: I'm happy that I can help, but it also eats me.
7: But when it is inside here, I have to do it.
3: Watch Nepal, The Flood's Wake, on demand at CNA.

0: Indonesian President Prabowo Subianto has ordered the provision of more resources to help fight widespread forest fires. The issue of transboundary haze taking center stage when ASEAN foreign ministers meet next month. Mr. Prabowo stressing that tackling fires remains a top priority, but thick smoke and poor weather are hampering aerial operations. Indonesia's disaster agency says crews are battling nearly 640 hectares of fires across six priority provinces. Central Kalimantan is the worst affected. Authorities there trying to stop new hotspots emerging. The Home Affairs Minister has ordered regional leaders to ban all forms of land burning and calling for tougher enforcement down to village levels. In Malaysia, Pasir Gudang City in Johor Bahru recorded the country's worst air quality, while 20 monitoring stations were at unhealthy levels. Malaysia has offered Indonesia a water-bombing aircraft and rescue personnel, but there is no update on when assistance could begin. Singapore also offering help. Here, the 24-hour pollutant standards index, or the PSI, remaining in the unhealthy range, between 110 and 159 as of 8 p.m., peaking in the western region. A system outage to Singapore's public healthcare clusters that lasted almost 10 hours was not the result of a cyber attack. The country's health tech agency says investigations into the technical issue are ongoing. The incident affected services like appointments, visitor registrations and billings at various hospitals and polyclinics. The agency says patients and visitors experienced longer waiting times for some services. It adds that disruptions happened at around 7 in the morning and services were progressively restored from around 3 p.m. All affected services were up and running before 5 p.m. Disruptions affected institutions across the SingHealth, NHG Health and the National University Health System. During the outage, NUHS said patient care remained its priority, informing the public that longer waiting times might be expected. NHG Health says it deployed additional staff to assist with patient services on site. It was also working with authorities to restore access. To help patients with their appointments, Singapore General Hospital said they can submit their requests online and through the Health Hub app. Public hospitals and polyclinics in Singapore turn to pen and paper to help some services keep moving amid connectivity issues. Beatrice Yap finds out more.
1: Ladies and gentlemen, we are currently experiencing slowness in the pharmacy's computer system and are in the process of resolving it. Waiting time for the collection of medicines may take longer than usual.
2: Queues, frustrations and rejections. Patients running thin among patients and visitors at public hospitals and polyclinics on Tuesday. At Jurong Polyclinic, some patients were told to return another day. Staff said they were unable to retrieve patients' medical records while the system was down. Other services at Toa Payoh Polyclinic were also affected, from appointment bookings through call centres to visitor registration and billing inquiries.
3: My appointment was like at 11:30, but I got called up at like 12:10, so it wasn't that long. Payment was down, and they had like a manual paper where they had to write down, that's it.
4: No payments today, so we have to wait for our payments.
5: You have to come back again and pay next time, right?
4: I don't think so. Maybe through the system we can pay.
2: It was a similar situation at Tan Tock Seng Hospital. I spoke to several caregivers who were waiting for their loved ones. They told me things appeared to be moving a little slower than usual as some processes had to be carried out manually. But they said it wasn't too much of a hassle for them. Another patient I spoke to who was here for a non-urgent appointment said they had been turned away but chose to wait around in hopes that services would resume later. At the hospital's accident and emergency department, elderly patients were among those waiting to be attended to. Staff were seen handling paper forms, while signs informed patients that systems were down. One staff member told CNA that Mondays and Tuesdays are typically busier, with more patients also coming in recently amid the haze. Staff said they were doing their best to keep things moving. Over at Singapore General Hospital, some visitors and patients also had their details taken down manually.
6: There are people who help in there, write your name, IC, everything. So convenient 也是啦.
7: I said, is it common for the system to be down? He says, no, this is the first time. I said, okay, yeah.
8: Are you worried or like?
7: No, not at all lah. Yeah, no cause for alarm lah.
2: Elsewhere in the hospital, some self-service kiosks were still working. Some patients and caregivers were able to continue their visits without much hassle, a respite amid the service disruptions.
0: Singapore stepping up its national cybersecurity defences on three fronts, detecting threats earlier, strengthening coordination across government and industry, and using AI to respond faster to attacks. The moves are part of its new cybersecurity strategy aimed at detecting and tackling threats before disruption.
9: Traditional cyber defence relies heavily on protecting systems, periodic assessments, and responding when something has gone wrong. Our defence, therefore, has to be continuous. We need to consistently monitor and hunt for threats, identifying weaknesses before adversaries do so, and correcting them quickly.
0: Speaking at a cybersecurity conference, Mr. Shanmugam says Singapore will strengthen critical infrastructure, build AI and quantum capabilities, and develop its cybersecurity industry and talent pool. The government will also work with industry to detect and disrupt threats earlier and deepen global partnerships to meet emerging threats. Countries are calling for greater transparency and faster reporting when AI systems are used to carry out cyber attacks and breaches. All this is happening at a closed-door meeting on the sidelines of the same conference. Nicholas Ng with this report.
10: Behind me are the same rooms that are playing host to closed-door meetings for government and industry representatives seeking common ground after the AI genie escaped its bottle. Both the US and China had a seat alongside states like Finland, Estonia, Indonesia, Brunei and Singapore, among others. While discussions were varied, there was one common ask.
11: We are all now dependent on these major tech companies. They have the technology, they have the platforms, they have the resources, and countries have to work with them. And that was a key ask, and among that was also that we need to exchange notes and they need to notify us early on when something happens, taking a leaf from the experience in Australia and what happened.
10: An Australian government website was hacked by rogue OpenAI agents earlier in June, which went on to access non-sensitive healthcare information. In another case, AI models independently broke out of a testing environment and compromised a developer platform. Both cases raised concerns around the autonomous technology, with accountability a key issue in discussions between governments and firms, including OpenAI, Google, Microsoft, and Palo Alto Networks.
12: It's good to hear their point of view, especially the smaller countries, in terms of the vulnerabilities and how they affect them. When they come together and when there is a common body of understanding in terms of how we need to work and how we need to implement not only the technologies but also the rules for it.
10: While both governments and industry agreed on the fundamentals, the focus is now turning that common ground into action. The question is whether this can be done sooner rather than later.
0: Returning to an earlier story on SoftBank shares, which fell 8.5% by the close in Tokyo as part of a widespread fall of AI stocks related to nerves over the spending on this industry. Early in the bulletin, we showed an incorrect figure, and that was because of a technical error. Austrian Airlines eyeing three new routes, most likely in Asia-Pacific, as it expands its long-haul fleet. The move coming as European carriers grapple with soaring fuel costs and a trimmed capacity ahead of a difficult winter. But the Austrian Airlines CEO says demand for direct Europe-Asia travel remains strong, despite those higher fares. CNN's Yasmin Yonker speaks to Annette Mann about the outlook for air travel.
6: We will fly more than half of our long-haul capacity this winter to Asia. So we will increase some of the Tokyo flights longer in the season. We will have double daily flights to Bangkok. And so we're just looking into demand. And we see there's lots of demand to Asia. North America is still strong, but Asia increasing. And of course, we're looking forward to serve this trend. Austrian Airlines will grow on long haul. We will also have new planes, new Dreamliners coming in. And for all the growth, we're actually looking into deploying this in Asia. So this is also the reason why I'm traveling the whole week now in Asia and exploring new opportunities.
13: Does the new 787 edition open up Asian routes that previously wouldn't have been commercially viable for Austrian?
6: Yes, so that's exactly the plan. So we want to grow by another two planes, and these we plan to open up three new routes soon, and all of them will most likely be here in the region. So, yeah, that gives new opportunities.
13: You know, industry data says some 6 million seats, you know, worldwide, globally got removed from year-end schedules. There's some warnings as well that some carriers, you know, aren't able to make it, perhaps even. I imagine a lot of them, the low-cost carriers. How does that concern Austrian Airlines?
6: Well, I mean, when all the crisis started and the kerosene prices skyrocketed, we were very careful and we started planning basically from week to week. However, what we saw over the summer is that despite we had to raise the prices, demand is super strong. So, yes, people prefer now to go on direct flights from Europe to Asia, avoiding the Middle East a bit. So, of course, that's to an advantage for us. And, yes, we will also cut some of the short haul routes in Europe. But overall, the business is really strong and seems to be very resilient. People still want to travel. There's huge demand.
13: That's good to know. All right. So geopolitical tensions continue to reshape flight routes. It drives up costs. So where can smaller European hubs like Vienna then carve their competitive advantage? Tell us. What's your vision for the next five years?
6: Well, our strongest backbone really is the long haul. And as we're part of the fourth biggest airline group, it also is always the question, what is our role, right? And as we're the most eastern hub in Europe, of course, it's very obvious that we also want to increase our footprint in Asia Pacific. And this is exactly what we plan. So sorry, I can't be more specific today, but hopefully we have some good news also for Asian travelers now during the winter months.
0: That's Asia Tonight. Headlines anytime at cna.asia. Plus, we're on Facebook and YouTube. Good night.

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6: Explore a turbulent Asia where humanity, resilience and tradition take the spotlight this October on CNA. During the Japanese occupation of Singapore, an unlikely bond took root.
7: Honor went to the Japanese High Command, imploring them to conserve the collections of the gardens.
6: Discover how scientists came together to protect Singapore's gardens and treasures in War at the Gardens. In Nepal, a devastating flood tears through mountain valleys, sweeping away homes and lives.
8: People are crying and shouting.
6: Witness extraordinary acts of courage as communities come together to search, rescue and rebuild. In Nepal, the floods wake. And in Taiwan, 11,000 pigeons are released far out at sea. Their quest to race back home, guided only by instinct.
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10: This is the Thar Desert in Rajasthan. 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
11: Our to yehi ghar hai. 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
12: Rok karo, rok karo.
13: Pyaavan ki raksha karo.
11: Raksha karo, raksha karo.
10: Kishan Ram, known as Kishanji, is a village head. And today, he's leading a protest. Not against solar power, but against what it's doing to his land.
11: Koi dikkat ko nahi mari plant ko koi virodh ko nahi ke bhai wo nahi lage bhai light bina to light bhi zaruri hai aai koi sorja bhi matlab zaruri hai baki kisi shart par mara jod paitan gochar bhumi agor jaki chiz mari sanskriti hai jaki ne khatam kar bhi chiz ma bardasht ko nahi.
10: As solar farms expand, the demand for land is getting closer to villagers like his. But some villagers living right next to them still don't have electricity.
11: चारों तरफ सोलर प्लांट लगा हुआ है, घर में लाइट नहीं है।
10: How did a place powered by the sun leave some people in the dark? India is now the world's third largest producer of solar energy, and Rajasthan, with more than 300 days of sunshine a year, has become one of the most important places to do it. Here, sunlight isn't just weather, it's an asset. Solar panels might look straightforward, but there's a lot happening on that surface. When sunlight hits the panels made of silicon cells, it releases electrons and generates direct current electricity.

0: region's intense sun.
1: My research area is basically the photovoltaic solar panels, health monitoring, performance assessment in real outdoor conditions. From Rajasthan to West Bengal, from Kerala, every portion of the India is having different radiation.
0: With some of the highest solar radiation in the country, Rajasthan has become an ideal place for large-scale solar development. And across the desert, land that was once used for farming and grazing is now seen as a potential space for solar expansion. At one of the solar farms in Bikaner, installation technician Mahinder Singh and his team are preparing to expand the site with a new set of panels. Each panel is carefully positioned, usually at a 25-degree angle, to capture as much of the desert sunlight as possible. Each solar panel can generate a modest amount, around 600 watts of power, enough to power basic household needs, like lighting and a fan. But across acres of land, those panels add up quickly, forming vast grids that can supply electricity at scale. Mahinder and his team are working to install the panels within a tight schedule to bring the system online as quickly as possible.
2: This plant is 5 megawatt, and 35 manpower is working, and 45 acres of land. It will be complete in about 20 days.
0: Across Rajasthan, projects like these are multiplying rapidly, with each one adding more power to the grid. The electricity generated here does not stay in one place. It is fed into India's national grid, supplying power not just to Rajasthan, but to other parts of the country as well. In Jaipur, Nitin Agarwal tracks that demand closely because keeping the system running is becoming more complex by the day.
3: Grid stability is a major challenge in India nowadays. Our energy consumption is growing very fast. Just an example, our renewable energy target of Indian government for 2030 is 500 gigawatts. So you will be shocked that 270 gigawatts we already achieved.
0: Because electricity today isn't just a convenience, it's essential. Just 1 gigawatt of electricity is enough to power around 1 million homes. As industries grow, so does their need for reliable power.
3: When you are doing your business uninterrupted, you are consuming your electricity uninterrupted or full time, so the business is automatically growing. They are automatically doing uninterrupted business. They are doing their orders on time. They are doing more production because of this electricity change, this renewable system change. So they are doing more production, they are doing more manufacturing, and they are earning more money. So this changes the entire ecosystem of small scales and medium scales businessmen.
0: Meeting that demand requires solar projects at a massive scale. And in Rajasthan, tens of thousands of hectares of land have already been set aside for these developments.
3: If we're talking about Rajasthan, then nearly 35 gigawatt installation is completed till now in Rajasthan, and more than 75% in which is done by Rajasthan Solar Association members. Nearly 60,000 hectare land is already acquired for complete installation of solar system till now.
0: Generating power at this scale requires

space. Across Rajasthan, tens of thousands of hectares have been set aside for solar expansion. And as more land is set aside, the effects are beginning to show.

0: In Nokha Dahia village, those effects have led to protests. Band karo. 59-year-old Kishan Ram, known as Kishanji, is the village head of Nokha Dahia. Around 100 families live here. About half have already leased or sold their land. The rest are resisting. Kishanji is leading that resistance, appealing to local authorities to halt further expansion into their land. For Kishanji, land is not just an asset. Most residents, as farmers or laborers, depend on it for crops and livestock.
1: जन माँ क्यों देखो एक तो हमारा स्थानीय जगह अड है जो वातावरण है वर्तमान में जो कोई जमीन नहीं देनी चाहत भी जबरदस्ती ना लिया ना उसका खाला पानी रास्ता बंद ना करे चाहे कोई भी किसान राखना चाहे एक पेड़ ना कट जाए
0: Among those attending today's protest in Nokha Dahia is Dr. Anil Changani. He says the contested land was never seen by villagers as wasteland, but as part of their agricultural future.
2: I think I have seen in last 10 years, there are so many protests and so many agitation by the community. But somehow the basic problem is still not addressed.
0: At the heart of these protests is a dispute over land, how it is being used, and who gets to decide its future. Protests that began in the villages have spread to cities like Bikaner and Jaipur, drawing the attention of district officers to their demands.
3: How moving abroad cut this Hong Kong couple's monthly expenses by 70%. Mortgage rates are rising. When does switching actually save you money? She invests up to 80% of her salary. Could it make her a millionaire by 30? On Money Mind, Wednesday on CNA.
4: I didn't know if he would actually pass or not. It's always kind of like a 50-50 chance.
5: Born and raised in South Korea, but a second nationality obtained as children could cost them the only home they have known.
6: 그럼 이제 아까 그 출국 명령서 같은 게 나오는 거죠. 그러니까 너는 지금 한국 사람이 아니니까 출국을 해라.
5: Caught between two nationalities. Wednesday on CNA.
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0: 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CNA. Understand Asia.
1: When a city falls in World War II, what is worth saving?
2: Looting was the imminent danger. The whole progress of science in the Malay Peninsula seemed doomed.
3: Connor, as a scientist, is a very eminent botanist. He worked in the Botanic Gardens during the Japanese occupation.
1: But saving the collections means doing the unthinkable, working with the enemy.
4: Connor went to the Japanese High Command, imploring them to conserve the collections of the gardens and the museum.
1: British botanists and Japanese scientists, two opposing sides, must come together in wartime.
5: Juan Kariba became director of the gardens. He allowed Poulton and Connor to continue doing their important research work.
1: But when does cooperation become a betrayal of trust?
6: Corner and his fellow scientists experience the sense of fear that is shared by many people living in Singapore at the time.
1: Watch War at the Gardens on demand at cna.asia.

0: On the ground, we have been seeing the local youth get quick money by giving their land on lease or selling their land. Within 3-4 years, all gone. And now they're putting barbed wire on the fencing.
1: Fences on Raman's land too went up.
2: Ab andar pag nahi dene deta hai. Ye dani hai, hamari dani padi hai. Ye kisna Ram ki baat maan lete to nahi dene to sahi rehte.
1: Looking back, Raman says he might have been better off continuing to farm.

0: Back in Bikaner City, Dr. Changani studies these changes. His research examines how solar farm development is altering the geography of the Thar Desert.
1: Jain Sahib ji.
2: Jain Sahib, sir.
3: In Bikaner, we are finding there are hundreds of water bodies which never been dried up in 300 years. Water is always there. I think our ancestors from Bikaner and this Thar Desert region are very smart and they know how to conserve water. Because we are the lowest rainfall area. Each small village and large township has their own water reservoirs that is known as traditional water bodies.
0: But that scenario is changing. Bikaner district is now one of the driest regions of the Thar, with an average of 280 millimeters of rainfall a year. That's roughly the equivalent of just 10 to 15 days of rain spread across an entire year.
3: So nowadays, if you go to any of the villages of the Thar Desert, where the solar plants has been settled within 10 kilometers or 20 kilometers or 100 kilometers for that matter, you will see all the water bodies are with the tractors, lifting water from those water bodies. Now, entire water bodies, almost 90% of the water bodies are dried.
0: Dr. Changani's research suggests that the drying up of water bodies is only one part of a wider ecological shift in the Thar.
3: The temperature is increasing on the ground around the solar plants. People can't stand there.
0: While extreme heat has always been part of life in the Thar, temperatures once considered extreme are becoming more common.
3: We took temperature middle of the plant, on the periphery of the plant, 100 meters from the plant, 500 meters from the solar plant, 1,000 meters away from the solar plant. We already had 48 degrees, 50 degrees. But once you clear up the ground, the temperatures start raising 51, 52. One time in 2016, it was 53. Recorded. So that is an alarming situation.
0: Dr. Changani's comparison of satellite images suggests the ecological loss is widespread.
3: So the first thing we saw that they are cleaning hundreds of native species, plants, trees and shrubs. And then we find there are hundreds of thousands of the trees of the native species have been cleared the ground. And once you clear the ground, the grazing land has been gone. Oxygen level has been reduced. Biodiversity has been lost. Slowly, the temperature starts increasing by 3 to 4 degrees.
0: Among the species disappearing from these sites are native desert trees that once helped sustain life here. Kani comes from a community known as Bishnoi, a group native to Rajasthan's Thar Desert. Today, Kani joins the village elders to pray to the Kadri tree. They believe the trees protect life in the desert.
4: Amrita Devi, 1730 में अमृता देवी ने इनके लिए बलिदान दिया था 363 लोगों के साथ और कोई भी शुभ कार्य में इसके लूंग का प्रयोग करते हैं इसे हम काटने नहीं देंगे ये हमारी
0: Among the Bishnoi, the Kadri tree holds cultural and spiritual significance. The tree is central to their traditions and daily life.
5: Er dange kaam ave gaaye bhes bakri ped khave er balite ma kaam ave pani tatto kara chulam jalawa ne aur gani kaam ave aur sangri 3000 rupya kilo khangri je
0: 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Their shade can reduce the amount of sunlight reaching the panels.
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0: While many panels today produce around 600 watts of power, newer high-efficiency models can reach 630 watts or more. 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
1: Rajasthan ke economy ko hum strengthen kar rahe hain basically 3 points pe. Hum matlab ke Rajasthan ki GDP ko enhance kar rahe hain. Second one is hum matlab ke logistic jo part hai usme enhance kar rahe hain. And third one is manpower. Jo hamari existing manpower hai usme 90% ki manpower ko Rajasthan ki hai jinko hum employment de rahe hain. And we are developing the ecosystem here locally.
0: The company employs around 450 people directly, with another 250 working indirectly in areas such as logistics.
1: Solar 91 is one of the solar distributors जिसके साथ हम काफी लंबे समय से काम कर रहे हैं और वो बेसिकली उसको हम सर्विसेज उसकी रिक्वायरमेंट्स की फुलफिल करना राजस्थान में रेडिएशन लेवल इतना ज्यादा होने की वजह से एक टाइम पे अभिशाप माना जाता था

0: That boon encouraged Sandeep and Pratik to start Solar 91 in Jaipur.
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2: 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Right now, we are doing more than 400 megawatts of projects.
0: And for entrepreneurs, solar offers something unique. 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
3: People can get 5 to 7 years of return on investment on solar panel. So if your solar panel is generating good, then your return on investment is less time. Within 3 years, within 4 years, you are getting.
0: For many investors, that relatively short payback period is part of solar's appeal.
4: In Rajasthan, last year, we received MOUs of 422 million USD dollars, in which 350,000 million USD dollar MOUs is only about renewable sector and solar sector.
0: In Rajasthan alone, renewable energy, largely led by solar, accounts for 85% of investment commitments. In the Thar Desert, the costs of rapid expansion are being felt not only by communities, but also by the area's wildlife diversity. Environmental scientist Dr. Anil Changani continues to study how rapid development is altering the fragile landscapes of Rajasthan's desert.
5: So now if you go to the desert, it will become the steel and electricity poles and high tension wires. It's totally desert with power supply. And wherever these open wires are there, we are losing species of birds and avian diversity. There is no vegetation, no shrubs, no new germination. Because with the increase of 5 degree temperature, all the seeds are popped up. Now they cannot germinate.
0: He shares his research with government policymakers while also working with solar developers. Here, at the edge of a developing solar site, he measures changes caused by extreme temperatures across the land.
5: ये जैसे 50 मीटर पे ले लिया, इसके बाद यहाँ से 100 मीटर पे, फिर 500 मीटर पे.
0: He is training his student to document how temperature, wildlife, and grazing patterns change across the site.
5: And जब गांव का डेमोग्राफी लेते हैं, फिर लेंगे तो पता चलेगा कि यहाँ पे इतना वाइल्ड लाइफ, इतना लाइव स्टॉक है.
0: Dr. Changani says fenced solar sites can create a number of problems, cutting off movement routes for wildlife.
5: So what I am visualizing by and large, day by day life is disappearing from this area. Since morning we are walking in this area, but I haven't seen across any chinkara, and this is the land of chinkara.
0: And new challenges are emerging, even within the solar farms themselves.
5: In absence of grazing, there are some grasses which are more than 8 to 10 feet high. And now with a small short circuit, it catches a fire. We suggested, allow the sheeps to graze here, consume your grasses. And that can protect your plant from fire.
0: And that suggestion has paid off. Some developers have adopted that approach, finding ways to manage vegetation and reduce risks. But the ecological balance remains delicate.
5: Solar energy is our requirement. But at the same time, we need to be very cautious because the desert ecosystem is very fragile.

0: Further away, camel herder Manaj is facing a similar loss of access to land. In the Thar, camels have long been used to carry goods and travel across desert terrain where other forms of transport struggle. But with solar farms spreading across the landscape, Manaj has found it challenging to find food and water for the camels. Manaj worries his days in the trade may be numbered as an age-old tradition gives way to new technology.
1: Income.

0: In this age of AI, businesses are under pressure.
1: They simply cannot drive growth by adding more manpower.
2: Standing still is moving backwards.
0: But there's no silver bullet.
3: It's not just following AI like a monkey.
4: There are a lot of areas we still need people to do well.
0: Can businesses adapt fast enough? Workforce transformation, people at the core. 15th October, Thursday, on CNA.
5: Brought to you in partnership with Skills and Workforce Development Agency.
6: Malaysia once welcomed the Rohingya. Now resentment is rising.
7: Saya tak nak satu hari ni negara saya dijajah pula oleh puak Rohingya ni.
8: The hatred has been translated into actions.
6: As humanitarian ideals collide with growing opposition, Malaysia faces a dilemma. What should it do with the Rohingya?
9: Anwar inherited thousands of Rohingyas that are already here. What can he do?
6: Insight Thursday on CNA.
10: Explore a turbulent Asia where humanity, resilience and tradition take the spotlight this October on CNA. During the Japanese occupation of Singapore, an unlikely bond took root.
11: Honor went to the Japanese High Command, imploring them to conserve the collections of the gardens.
10: Discover how scientists came together to protect Singapore's gardens and treasures in War at the Gardens. In Nepal, a devastating flood tears through mountain valleys, sweeping away homes and lives.
12: People are crying and shouting.
10: Witness extraordinary acts of courage as communities come together to search, rescue and rebuild. In Nepal, the floods wake. And in Taiwan, 11,000 pigeons are released far out at sea. Their quest to race back home, guided only by instinct.
13: 每一只每一个都要回来，知道吗？
10: Explore the extraordinary bond between humans and birds behind a tradition facing an uncertain future in Inside Out Asia, Taiwan's Pigeon Kings. This October on CNA.
14: When I'm driving, I will tend to doze off.
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5: Six tired Singaporeans meet digital medicine expert Professor Dean Ho to learn what's draining their energy.
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19: What the f***?
5: Tracking their bodies day by day, they'll rethink how they sleep, eat and exercise.
20: Awesome set.
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22: Small adjustments had some pretty impactful benefits.
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22: When you take care of your biology takes care of you.
20: Cheers.
22: Well done, well done.
5: Restless, biohacking better health. Watch it on demand at cna.asia.
0: Rajasthan is central to India's solar expansion plans. But as that future takes shape, a question remains. Who benefits from this change and who bears its costs?
23: Years when we implement first solar plant in Rajasthan, then its tariff is above 18 rupees per unit. Per unit means kilowatt hour. Now in Rajasthan, current scenario is that our price is 2.5 rupees per unit. So you can see that more than six times, we reduce our electricity cost in 15 years.
0: Nitin argues that solar energy's expansion is a necessary shift away from fossil fuels and toward cleaner energy.
23: My personal opinion is that we all have to adopt solar and renewable energy because it's completely green. We avoid fossil fuels energy because if we want to see our next generation, it's our moral responsibility that we will use more and more green energy. First, every development has some cost. There are a lot of pollutions. The major problem of a common man is pollution. What is the solution? Solution is green energy and the renewable energy.
0: But for some, the costs of that transition may not be equal.
23: We are facing complaints like the more and more trees are cut for solar plants. We are receiving these complaints from the farmers and the rural areas. With some NGOs, we are also receiving these types of complaints. Yes, there is a cost that we acquire the land of these farmers and we cut some trees, but there are solutions also. As a Rajasthan Solar Association, with the help of their members, are going to plant 1 million KJD trees in Rajasthan on our own expenses.
0: To Dr. Changani, green energy that comes at the expense of ecology defeats its purpose.
1: Green energy is the purest source of energy, and we'll be more than happy to have this in our area. But as it has been said in this policy, we need to review this policy after 3 to 4 years, which need to be done now. Because earlier we saw the solar plants, but the way they are coming, the procedure of the setup of the plant, we are losing the vegetation, the diversity, the natural resource like water. So people are realizing now this is not good for us. We are not against the solar energy or renewable energy. We are against the renewable energy which clear up the ground, which cut the trees. We need to review our definition of green energy. The energy which forced my diversity to disappear from this area, whether it is from habitat loss, whether it is from electrocution, on various modes. I can't say this is a green energy. Every day we are observing that life is disappearing from the desert.
0: The scenario also raises questions about what sustainable development should look like. But Dr. Changani continues to believe there is still an opportunity to rethink how and where solar projects are built.
1: So we are recommending to the authority that instead of cutting trees and clearing grounds and facing day-to-day life problems for the community, it is better. We have so many alternate sources to set up the solar plants. We can put them on the highways. We can put on the railway track. So now, once a farmer handed over his land to the solar company, he has nothing to do and he need to move from there. There are three reasons why he is moving. The conditions are extreme. He don't have water to drink there. He don't have crop to produce there. You don't have livestock to graze area.
0: The debate now centers on what will be sacrificed for the sake of solar expansion. For Kishanji, the issue remains deeply personal. Land is worked, lived on, and then passed down to the next generation.
13: Our house is this house. Our children have to live this life. I am a common Christian. This is the purpose of the Mari Purugzari Rakuri Malo, Jo Biko Istan Relare Malo, Jo Mataji Ramindra, Ramdeji Ramindra, Veruji Ramindra, Jo Land Thi Birvalare, Jo Peli Paramparani Muriada Untiki, Yea Gochari.
0: To the residents of the Tha, the land carries generations of history and responsibility.
13: No khadiya se bani pre ka rasta bahut purana rasta maan lo jaki time ye gaon bashyani bhi time ka rasta tha maan lo azadi hu pehli ra tha maan phir aaj band kar diya isko rasta ko main aaj bhi wa 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
0: These disputes reflect a shift in how land is valued in the Tha.
1: In the past, whatever environmental conservation practices were there, whether it is water, whether it is fodder, it is for all. Including birds, mammals, reptiles, and all kinds of creatures. Vasudeva Kutumbakam.
0: Vasudeva Kutumbakam is the belief that the world is one family.
1: But now it's totally losing my farm, my land, my company, my benefit, my earning. That's the difference in this approach.
0: Across Rajasthan, the sun is powering a new future. But for many communities here, that change brings difficult trade-offs and a growing call to be part of the future being built around them.

0: People are crying and shouting, the flood is coming.
1: A mountain collapses. A wall of water tears through Nepal's valleys. It takes homes, roads, and lives. But in its wake, people step forward.
2: We Nepalese, we like to help each other.
3: This is the lesson needed. In this worst condition, this is our duty, responsibility.
1: Communities are cut off, but volunteers adapt.
4: Drone say also go new. अलग ये तो disaster crisis में से योरा new technology ले रहूँगा हाँ को new hope.
2: अजूर ये तो राशन से ठीक है सही. I'm happy that I can help, but it also eat me.
0: But humanity is inside here. I have to.
1: Watch Nepal, The Flood's Wake on demand at cna.asia.
5: I'll be doing a stint as an infant care assistant.
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7: 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How confident are you that we will hit that target?
5: Infant care, can we scale up? 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

0: Japan became the world's first super-aged major power in 2005, when people 65 and older made up 20% or more of the population. The Japanese population has been declining for 16 years straight since its peak in 2009. Now, the trend is so alarming that even Elon Musk has commented on it, famously warning that Japan may cease to exist one day as a result of its falling birth rate.
1: The Japanese military capabilities are shrinking, and also the economic capabilities are shrinking faster than the other countries. And then that creates the perception and the impression that Japan is in declining power. Two kind of possible ways to deal with the demographic change. One is the immigration. For Japan, unfortunately, they were slow about this. There are still cautious attitudes among the Japanese population about immigration. Gradually, this impression or like this perception is changing, but like, it's not like they're fast enough.
0: Like South Korea, Japan's self-defense forces also consistently fail to meet their recruitment target. Although the SDF has a much smaller size at about 247,000. Japan's pacifist constitution means the SDF has far fewer options than South Korea's military. Mandatory military service for men is not allowed in Japan. The government has decided to raise wages across the board and roll out an upgraded package of clothing, food, housing, and medical benefits, not just to draw in new recruits, but to keep current personnel from leaving. In fiscal year 2023, more than 6,200 members of the forces chose to quit. That's the most in 15 years. The Japanese government has also been trying to make up for the shortfall by investing more in new technology, but the progress has been slow.
1: Obviously, the technology is one of the way to deal with the decreasing population. And if you invest more in the robotics and artificial intelligence, then probably like you could compensate for those population loss. Japan currently under the Takaichi administration trying to invest more in this tech industry, particularly semiconductor and also the artificial intelligence. But the resources are limited, and then we are not really sure to what extent the Japanese government can invest in these areas.

0: This is Singapore Tonight.
1: Good evening, I'm Angela Lim. Here tonight's top stories. A nearly 10-hour outage disrupts public healthcare services, but a cyber attack has been ruled out, and all affected services have since been restored. Singapore unveils a new national strategy to stay ahead of cyber attacks by detecting threats earlier and blocking malicious websites before they cause harm. Singapore joins a global call for AI giants, including OpenAI and Anthropic, to report cyber incidents faster and be more transparent as AI risks rise. The haze forces the diversion of 16 flights from Seletar Airport, and if visibility deteriorates further, experts warn that Changi Airport could be next. Plus, early childhood educators will get at least 2 hours a week outside of teaching time to plan lessons and document children's development.

Also tonight, new programs to help SMEs leverage AI tools and improve business operations with help from tech-focused players like Singtel. And German chemicals company Symrise opens a new Scent Creative Center in Singapore that'll create products for Asian markets. A system outage to Singapore's public healthcare clusters that lasted almost 10 hours was not caused by a cyber attack. The country's health tech agency says investigations into the technical issue are ongoing. The incident affecting services like appointments, visitor registrations, and billings at various hospitals and polyclinics. The agency says patients and visitors experienced longer waiting times for some services. It says the disruptions happened at around 7 in the morning and services were progressively restored from around 3 p.m. All affected services were up and running before 5 p.m. The disruptions affected institutions across the SingHealth, NHG Health and the National University Health System. During the outage, NUHS said patient care remained its priority and informed the public that longer waiting times might be expected. NHG Health said it had deployed additional staff to assist with the patient services on site. It said it was also working with authorities to restore access. To help patients with their appointments, Singapore General Hospital said they could submit requests online and through the Health Hub app. Public hospitals and

polyclinics in Singapore turned to pen and paper to keep some healthcare services moving amid connectivity issues that lasted hours. Patients and visitors had to wait longer to get treatment or visit their loved ones. Some walk-ins were even

0: while the system was down. Other services at Toa Payoh Polyclinic were also affected, from appointment bookings through call centres to visitor registration and billing inquiries.
1: My appointment was like at 11:30, but I got called up at like 12:10, so it wasn't that long. Payment was down, and they had like a manual paper where they had to write down, that's it.
2: No payments today, so we have to wait for our payments.
3: You have to come back again and pay next time, right?
2: I don't think so. Maybe through the system we can pay.
0: It was a similar situation at Tan Tock Seng Hospital. I spoke to several caregivers who were waiting for their loved ones. They told me things appeared to be moving a little slower than usual as some processes had to be carried out manually. But they said it wasn't too much of a hassle for them. Another patient I spoke to who was here for a non-urgent appointment said they had been turned away but chose to wait around in hopes that services would resume later. At the hospital's accident and emergency department, elderly patients were among those waiting to be attended to. Staff were seen handling paper forms, while signs informed patients that systems were down. One staff member told CNA that Mondays and Tuesdays are typically busier, with more patients also coming in recently amid the haze. Staff said they were doing their best to keep things moving. Over at Singapore General Hospital, some visitors and patients also had their details taken down manually.
4: 有人会帮忙在那边写你的名字, IC, everything, oh. So convenient 也是啦.
5: I said, is it common for the system to be down? He says, no, this is the first time. I said, okay, yeah.
3: Are you worried or like?
5: No, not at all. Yeah, no cause for alarm.
0: Elsewhere in the hospital, some self-service kiosks were still working. Some patients and caregivers were able to continue their visits without much hassle, a respite amid the service disruptions.
6: The outage to public healthcare services saw some patients turn to private clinics at their neighbourhood instead. Some private clinics among the dozen at the Clementi Town Centre tell CNE that they saw a surge in patients amid the service disruptions. Most were patients who could not seek treatment at the polyclinic just 200 metres away. One doctor says he was handling around three times his normal volume.
7: It was pretty chaotic, so we understand that the polyclinics were having some challenges, so there was a lot of spillover, and I think it wasn't just us, all of our neighbouring clinics we were flooded. So in terms of actual numbers, two to three times our usual volume, I would say.
6: Singapore wants to hunt down cyber threats and fix weaknesses before attackers can strike under a refreshed cybersecurity strategy. Defenders will also be equipped with advanced tools, including AI, to help with the effort. Nicholas Ng reports.
8: In the 10 years since Singapore launched its first cyber strategy, the game has changed considerably. Frontier AI models have compromised websites without explicit instructions. And as quantum computing advances, the clock is ticking on today's encryption methods. Singapore's latest strategy confronts this reality.
9: Traditional cyber defense relies heavily on protecting systems, periodic assessments, and responding when something has gone wrong. Our defense, therefore, has to be continuous. We need to consistently monitor and hunt for threats, identifying weaknesses before adversaries do so and correcting them quickly.
8: The new strategy aims to strengthen critical infrastructure, build AI and quantum capabilities, and develop the local cybersecurity industry and talent pool. The government will also work with the sector and deepen global partnerships to meet emerging cyber threats. The National Cybersecurity Command Centre, or NC3, is also being enhanced to detect threats earlier and plan better responses. A new system will also be rolled out to protect internet users.
10: When you visit a website, either by clicking on a link or typing in its address, your device uses DNS, or domain name system, to get you there. It turns what you see in the address bar into a series of numbers called an IP address. That guides your device to the website you're headed for. But what it doesn't tell you is if what's on the other side is safe or dangerous. Though protective DNS, or PDNS, can, it acts like a filter that prevents your device from connecting to websites that are known to be harmful. For example, those that are out to scam you or steal your information.
11: PDNS is designed as a layer of protection against malicious domains, and it protects the Singaporean

0: and organizations before they actually make the request and reach these domains. It is not designed to monitor or track any of their user activity.
1: The system is expected to come online next year.
2: Countries are calling for greater transparency and faster reporting when AI systems are used to carry out cyber attacks and breaches. These asks were made to AI giants Anthropic and OpenAI at a closed-door meeting on the sidelines of the cybersecurity conference. Nicholas Ng again with this report.
3: Behind me are the same rooms that are playing host to closed-door meetings for government and industry representatives seeking common ground after the AI genie escaped its bottle. Both the US and China had a seat alongside states like Finland, Estonia, Indonesia, Brunei, and Singapore, among others. While discussions were varied, there was one common ask.
4: We are all now dependent on these major tech companies. They have the technology, they have the platforms, they have the resources, and countries have to work with them. And that was a key ask, and among that was also that we need to exchange notes and they need to notify us early on when something happens, taking a leaf from the experience in Australia and what happened.
3: An Australian government website was hacked by rogue OpenAI agents earlier in June, which went on to access non-sensitive healthcare information. In another case, AI models independently broke out of a testing environment and compromised a developer platform. Both cases raised concerns around the autonomous technology, with accountability a key issue in discussions between governments and firms, including OpenAI, Google, Microsoft, and Palo Alto Networks.
5: It's good to hear their point of view, especially the smaller countries, in terms of the vulnerabilities and how they affect them. When they come together and when there is a common body of understanding in terms of how we need to work and how we need to implement not only the technologies but also the rules for it.
3: While both governments and industry agreed on the fundamentals, the focus is now turning that common ground into action. The question is whether this can be done sooner rather than later.
2: And still to come, more programs to help SMEs leverage AI. But what problems will the tech really solve? We ask an expert next.

0: How moving abroad cut this Hong Kong couple's monthly expenses by 70%. Mortgage rates are rising. When does switching actually save you money? She invests up to 80% of her salary. Could it make her a millionaire by 30? On Money Mind, tonight on CNA.
1: I didn't know if he would actually pass or not. It's always kind of like a 50-50 chance.
2: Born and raised in South Korea, but a second nationality obtained as children could cost them the only home they have known.
3: 그럼 이제 아까 그 출국 명령서 같은 게 나오는 거죠. 그러니까 너는 지금 한국 사람이 아니니까 출국을 해라.
2: Caught between two nationalities. Tonight on CNA.
4: East Asia, a region steeped in history, now helping to write the future of our world.
5: From the corridors of power to the region's most remote corners, we'll break down the news driving some of the world's largest economies and explain why it matters.
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Welcome back. 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

0: Asian markets. Symrise has invested more than $115 million in Singapore over the past decade and is looking to tap growing regional demand and the country's talent pool.
1: For Geraldine Ng, fragrance development is about more than just creating a good scent. It's about how it works in everyday products, from laundry to body wash. She first joined Symrise as an intern 6 years ago, later returning as a trainee before becoming a full-time employee.
2: They taught me the process of evaluating, the process of also being a project management, how I lead a project, sending the market trends, consumer needs, customers' needs, because we as an evaluator, we do need to translate fragrance into products that people actually experience in their everyday lives.
1: Such expertise is key to the work at Symrise's new Scent Creative Centre, which features recreated salon and bathroom settings, allowing fragrances to be tested in real-life conditions.
3: We always need to find people who can bridge science on the one hand, but at the same time, they need to have a deep understanding of consumer trends and markets that we serve. And again, we are not serving only Singapore from this market, we are serving the entire regions.
1: The regional reach is part of why the company has invested millions here over the past decade, building capabilities in neuroscience, AI and automation. The company says Singapore's stability and connectivity are among key reasons for investing here.
3: There's access to talent. There's a lot of innovation now happening in Singapore. We receive a lot of support by the local communities, the EDB, which is also one of the big reasons why we do the investment here. But it is also a logistically very nicely located hub in the region because you can travel so easily to many of our customers out of Singapore.
1: Singapore also gives Symrise access to Asia Pacific's skin cleansing market, worth about 17 billion Sing dollars. The company plans to open an innovation center here in the first half of 2027, further expanding its innovation capabilities in Singapore.
0: From shampoos and detergents to food and drinks, some of the world's biggest companies behind their scents and flavors are expanding in Singapore. But why are these global giants investing more here? Caitlin Ng explains.
4: Ever wondered who decides what your shampoo smells like? Or what gives your laundry detergent that fresh scent? Or even your favorite drink its flavor? Well, behind these everyday products is a global industry worth billions. And some of its biggest players are investing more in Singapore. But why here when many of its customers are elsewhere?
5: In 2022, IFF invested nearly $30 million in innovation and manufacturing facilities here. 2 years later, DSM Firmenich invested almost 30 million Singapore dollars in food innovation and fragrance production. Now, German firm Symrise is opening its revamped Scent Creative Center. Together, these investments are strengthening Singapore's role in high-value research, innovation, and manufacturing.
4: A fragrance might smell great in the bottle, but does it smell just as good when you actually use it? And does the scent linger after you've washed it off? And that's why companies like Symrise test fragrances in real-life settings. And what works for consumers in one market may not work for those in another.
5: Developing and testing products closer to these markets helps companies understand those differences and respond more quickly to changing demand.
4: But with bigger consumer markets elsewhere in Asia, why Singapore? Well, Singapore goes beyond just being a manufacturing base. Companies can develop, test and produce their fragrances here, tap regional supply chains and protect their innovation with strong intellectual property laws.
6: We see growing demand actually for products that are more sophisticated and also higher value in nature and that serve consumer markets. This creates actually quite a lot of opportunities for specialty chemicals companies as well as flavor and fragrance houses to collaborate with brand owners, both global and regional ones, in order to address the rising needs in the region.
5: And the industry itself is changing. Givaudan, for example, has developed an AI-powered tool that helps perfumers experiment with different fragrance formulas more efficiently. Biotechnology is helping create longer-lasting, more sustainable fragrances.
3: AI is probably the big game changer in fragrance. What will it do? It will probably not replace the creative element of creating a great scent, but it will help us to take some shortcuts. You know, many of the work processes sometimes are a bit manual today. If you do, for example, regulatory checks, if you do upgrades on existing formulations, and we think with AI, we can probably shorten the development time significantly.
4: As technology advances, the industry will need more engineers, researchers, and digital specialists. So the next time you reach for your favorite scent, maybe you could think about the science behind it. Because for Singapore, the opportunity is to go beyond manufacturing and to help shape the future of scents and flavors in Asia.
7: Singapore is rolling out three new AI programs, offering up to 12,000 places to help smaller businesses improve their operations. The initiatives were announced at an event recognizing SMEs that have successfully used AI to improve their businesses. But Digital Development and Information Minister Josephine Teo says access to AI tools alone is not enough. She says businesses also need the skills to put them to effective use.
8: SMEs need people with the skills and the confidence to redesign processes, manage change, and scale whatever proves to be workable. And this is why these programs provide onboarding, training, and structured implementation support. Our aim is not simply to give SMEs access to AI, but to build their capabilities to use it effectively over time. So, to grow a sustainable competitive edge.
7: The programs are being rolled out with Singtel, Salesforce, and Beyond Soft. Singtel's program helps SMEs organize business documents and turn scattered information into data that can be used by AI tools. IMDA says more than 32,000 businesses have already benefited from its existing industry partnership programs. IMDA is also aiming to make at least 70% of its pre-approved digital solutions AI-enabled within 2 years, and that's up from 55% today.
9: Over time, we want to help SMEs move towards more connected workflows where information can be used more effectively across business applications and AI solutions. Our goal is to grow with SMEs as their digital needs evolve, making AI adoption a gradual and practical journey rather than a big leap.
7: Now, here to share more on AI adoption among SMEs is Johnson Po. He is Assistant Chief Executive of the Enterprise Transformation and Innovation Group at IMDA. Johnson, welcome to the show.
10: Thanks, Angela. Nice to be here again.
7: Well, how will these new AI programs deliver tangible and real business value to SMEs and not just come out as a box-ticking exercise for them?
10: Right. First of all, our programs are structured around a comprehensive framework anchored upon four pillars, four T's to be precise. First of all, tools, training, trust, as well as transformation. And across the spectrum from tools to transformation, this is where we need to be cognizant of the enabling components that can help SMEs become AI ready. Therein lies the crux of our interventions. We go one step deeper, right, into the enabling, or what I say, or what I call the enablers, right, for SMEs to be more structured as well as more prepared when it comes to embracing and adopting AI. Yeah. For example, data, workflows, as well as fluency are three very critical components that I think the other more appropriate word would be prerequisites, right, for SMEs to effectively adopt AI.
7: And skills, as Minister says earlier, is
10: exactly
7: quite key to that. So how will adopting these AI programs then realistically ease the current bottlenecks or challenges that SMEs face?
10: I think the important thing here is not simply about getting the SMEs to just use AI, right? It is what AI can actually help them to achieve. Today, nearly one in four SMEs are already using AI, right? According to the Singapore Digital Economy Report, up from about 1 in 7 about a year ago. And that's encouraging. So why does that matter? Because many SMEs operate with small teams and big ambitions. So AI can actually help them do two things. Free up time, that is to create capacity, And then secondly, open up new possibilities, and that is to build new capabilities. And I think these are two very important factors that comes to resolving these bottlenecks in SME operating models.
7: Right. And with so many AI tools and support schemes that are available, is there a risk that SMEs might be a little bit overwhelmed with the choices and not really know which is best suited for them?
10: That's a fair question. AI usually isn't the answer to every problem. Our priority is to help SMEs find the right solutions, not simply adopt more technology. So I would say, firstly, there's a need to start with the problem, not the technology. What's taking up too much time? What's holding your business back? And sometimes you don't necessarily need AI at all, right? A simpler solution may work just as well. And the other point to note is also that we need to cut through the noise. With so many AI tools available, as you have mentioned, choosing can be overwhelming and sometimes even daunting. That's why we are curating trusted solutions that SMEs can explore before committing. The other point I would like to highlight as well is to focus on what works. We want SMEs to see real improvements in their business rather than adopt AI simply because everyone else is doing it. So ultimately, it's not just about using more AI, it's about using AI where it matters and choosing AI for the problem that's most suited for the SME.
7: And choose a solutions-based approach based on, you know, singling out the problems that are available.
10: Right. So start with the problem, be very specific. I would say be uncomfortably specific about the problem. And then I would say this is a matchmaking exercise.
7: Okay, so that speaking of that matchmaking exercise as well, so how is IMDA going to help SMEs then choose and decide the programs from the programs that are available, what is best suited for their specific problems?
10: So SME owners are busy running their businesses. They shouldn't need to become AI experts just to get started. That's why we have made our support practical based on their needs. Our programs help SMEs get their basics right, which is about setting the right foundations. And I've alluded to that earlier about the enablers for being AI ready, data, workflows, as well as being AI fluent. And we also help them to find the right solutions that is catered for their specific industry. And then last but not least, it's about putting AI to work. It's about orchestrating and putting that into implementation within the company. So essentially, if I were to sum it up again, beyond AI tools, the SMEs Go Digital platform seeks to enable SMEs with the components so as to make them AI ready. And that, to us, is the crux, right, to the efficient and effective adoption of AI capabilities.
7: So how will IMDA then measure the success of these initiatives and also ensure that it really goes a long way and is sustainable, you know, apart from the current support from the government?
10: For me, the real test for sustainability and results even is a simple one. The question to consider here is the business better off, ultimately? Are employees saving more time? Are customers being served faster? Is the business reducing costs, right? Or growing revenue? And these are the outcomes that truly matter. And of course, we track and we want to track how many SMEs participate, and we'll continue to do that studiously. But the adoption alone isn't sufficient. The impact is important. That's also why we introduced the SME AI Impact Awards to recognize businesses achieving the real business measurable outcomes. And over time, we want these SMEs to build the skills and the confidence to keep improving, to keep building, to keep developing their own organic capability and capacity, even after our programs end. Because ultimately, the success that we look for isn't how many businesses use AI, it is how many become stronger, businesses because of AI.
7: Right, Johnson, thank you so much for sharing your thoughts with us today. I've been chatting with Johnson Poh, who's Assistant Chief Executive of the Enterprise Transformation and Innovation Group at IMDA. And still to come, as key aspects of Singapore life go increasingly online, can we respond quickly enough when they come under threat? An expert joins us with some answers, so don't go away. And also ahead, the IMF bumps up its global growth outlook, but warns of over-optimism on investment returns in AI. Stay tuned.
11: The first thing in the morning as Asia wakes up to a new day. Get up to speed with major events shaping lives in the region and other parts of the world.
12: Putting things in perspective with eye-opening reports and expert analysis as a new era of global politics breeds power struggles and shifting alliances.
11: We get to the heart of the matter and take stock of the issues you're invested in with on-the-ground reports and wall-to-wall coverage. Viewing it all from a regional lens because we put Asia first.

0: Biodiversity is booming, which is inviting for some local foragers and farmers who embrace edible wildlife.
1: We're the largest organic banana grower in Singapore.
2: This is a gem.
3: Amazing.
4: Yeah. So the mulberries are from the garden.
5: No, that's delicious.
6: Singapore is ramping up conservation efforts locally and across the region.
7: I really do love reptiles and finding out about them, so I really love my job.
8: The building must relate to the lives of the people.
9: 目前还是一直要创新一些新的东西，我也不希望是人家把我看作是80岁的人。
10: There are those who dare to be different, who have made their mark in Singapore and beyond.
1: You have such big dreams, you know, you want to change the world with your art.
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18: Malaysia once welcomed the Rohingya. Now resentment is rising.
19: Saya tak nak satu hari ini negara saya dijajah pula oleh puak Rohingya ni.
20: The hatred has been translated into actions.
18: As humanitarian ideals collide with growing opposition, Malaysia faces a dilemma. What should it do with the Rohingya?
21: Anwar inherited thousands of Rohingyas that are already here. What can he do?
18: Insight Thursday on CNA.
22: Updating tonight's top stories, a nearly 10-hour outage disrupts Singapore's public healthcare system, forcing some services to go manual. Authorities have ruled out a cyber attack, and all affected services have been restored. Singapore unveils its new cybersecurity strategy to hunt down threats and fix vulnerabilities before they strike. New safeguards for internet users are also on the way. And to help us understand cyber threats further, I'm joined by Benjamin Ng. He's head of the Centre of Excellence for National Security at the S. Rajaratnam School of International Studies. Ben, good to have you with us.
23: Thanks for having me.
22: Now, we know that today's healthcare disruption wasn't a cyber attack. That's clear. But when systems go down like this, how do experts differentiate what's really going on? What are some telltale signs?
23: There are many telltale signs when attacks happen because over time, people have actually accumulated knowledge of what the different attack methods are. And if you don't see any of the attack methods, and you see that there's actually a very logical area that something went wrong just by accident, then it's pretty much a logical conclusion that it wasn't an attack.
22: We want to know also, you know, what an AI-powered cyber attacker can do today that they could not do maybe a year ago.
23: The problem is that now AI enables the attackers to find the weaknesses in systems much faster than could be done before. And AI also enables them to exploit these weaknesses because it used to be a time when it took you a lot of time to find a weakness and after having the weaknesses, how to actually get in through those weaknesses. But now they can really compress it to days or hours.
22: So what kind of tangible impact can we see? What are the greater dangers now in real-world examples if AI is being used by cyber attackers?
23: It looks like almost any system can be attacked. And many systems could be attacked at the same time, which is even more worrying, especially if it's like critical infrastructure like power, telecom, healthcare system.
22: Yeah, so if cyber threat actors are using AI, and also those defending, cybersecurity experts are also using AI. So who's coming out with the advantage here? Are we well equipped to deal with an AI-powered cyber attack?
23: I think we are, nothing is perfect, right, in the world of defending against a cyber attack. I think that a lot of steps are being taken in the right direction to use AI as part of the set of tools, and AI is being used as a tool because AI is seen as a threat. But also, I think that the authorities are aware that AI is also a target because somebody could be targeting the AIs that are actually being used to defend us. So definitely the human beings are still having an important role in defense.
22: And speaking of which, you mentioned AI is the tool, so the skill and the talent. What kind of cybersecurity talent and skills then will Singapore need to make this new early detection approach
23: work? When we look at the strategy, it really looks at not only developing the technical skill, but also the intersection between the cybersecurity and AI skill and all the domain knowledge that people already have, the expertise that they have in their fields. And I would add in one more thing, leadership, because good leadership is required to pull all of these together.
22: Mm. Singapore at the moment wants to use the best available AI models rather than build its own. Do you think that could create a new dependency or even a vulnerability?
23: I think in all cases, we all have to be aware that we can't make everything ourselves. And really the key to it is to be able to take the best of everything and to also have backups so that in case one fails, we can move to another. And that really is where the skill is going to be in being able to make the best of what we have.
22: Mm. What are some risks then of relying too heavily on AI to strengthen our cyber defences?
23: Well, as I mentioned, if AI can be a target, then we have to worry about if AI makes mistakes. AI can make mistakes at a larger scale, at a larger speed. And if we put everything in reliance on an AI which makes a mistake or is even being deceived by another AI, then of course we're at risk. And that's where really the human responsibility and the human intervention is still going to be important at the end of the day.
22: So are there safeguards that are needed then to balance out this development using AI?
23: Definitely in the way that the AI is being designed, it's being deployed, and really the processes by which the people are using it in the field of defence, that everybody realises that it's not something that you just give over to the machine, but you have to make that human decision.
22: Well, before we go, Ben, how concerned should we be about these AI-powered cyber attacks? Is this a legitimate concern? And what can we do to avoid becoming a target?
23: I think if we're talking about us as regular members of the public and not as somebody trying to protect critical infrastructure, really the biggest problem also is being deceived by fake AI images or videos or voice calls. And it comes back to us having to stop and think whenever we receive a call or a video or an image, is this real? Is this coming from the person it seems to be coming from? So that we don't get deceived. Because at the end of the day, we still have those human weaknesses that we can be fooled into giving up our passwords, clicking on the thing we shouldn't click. And we have to stop and think.
22: Well, Ben, thank you so much for sharing your thoughts with us today. I've been speaking with Ben Ang, who is head of the Centre of Excellence for National Security at RSIS. A new national accreditation framework will give cybersecurity professionals clearer career pathways while helping employers identify who has the right skills and experience for the job. Industry players say this could strengthen accountability and professional conduct. Jermaine Wong reports.
2: For cybersecurity professionals, AI is raising the stakes. A survey of 1,000 of them by the Cybersecurity Agency of Singapore found 85% expect an AI-enabled threat within the next year, and 87% believe attackers are advancing faster than many organizations here can defend against.
3: So if the work is changing, the profession must evolve with it. Our people need greater clarity about the capabilities they should develop. Employers need a clearer understanding of what good looks like, and training providers need to know what industry will need next.
2: According to the report, the top three skills workers need are applying judgment and problem solving, knowledge and technical fundamentals, and detecting and responding to AI-enabled cyber threats. A new national standard will set the benchmark for these skills.
5: The framework allows us to have a common basis for assessing a candidate's professional competencies based not just on technical knowledge alone, but more importantly also their practical experience. With this, we hope that candidates will be able to know what kind of competencies they need to develop over the course of their careers, and employers will be able to hire the right people with greater confidence.
2: One industry expert says identifying these gaps for candidates can keep them from aimlessly chasing after certifications while raising the overall credibility of the sector.
9: If you look at it now,
0: today, if I was a cybersecurity professional that's unethical or has some unprofessional conduct, right, the company fires me, what do? I just hop to the next company, they will be none the wiser, and they will hire me until something goes wrong there. Now, with a centralized, actually professional accreditation framework, now there's a recourse for the company, right, when the professional does something maybe unethical.
2: The accreditation framework will be piloted for 2 years starting from the second quarter of 2027. Now, this will involve professionals from selected government agencies as well as cybersecurity service providers. And during this period, participation will be voluntary and the application fees will be waived. Feedback will continue to be collected in order to refine this before it is progressively rolled out.
22: Singapore and Finland will deepen collaboration on AI governance and safety while ensuring that the benefits of emerging technologies are accessible. Both countries reaffirmed their partnership during Finnish Foreign Affairs Minister Elina Valtonen's visit to Singapore. Both sides will also explore cooperation in emerging technologies, including quantum. They also highlighted their complementary strengths, with Singapore leading in AI governance and Finland in secure digital infrastructure. In a Facebook post, Foreign Affairs Minister Vivian Balakrishnan said both countries want AI to be developed and used safely while preserving the openness and international cooperation needed. Singapore wants to work closely with China to strengthen regional connectivity and economic cooperation. That's among the outcomes Singapore is aiming for as it takes over the ASEAN chairmanship next year. Deputy Prime Minister and Energy, Trade and Industry Minister Gan Kim Yong says both countries are also looking to deepen economic ties and create new opportunities for businesses. Mr. Gan and Chinese Commerce Minister Wang Wentao co-chaired the 8th Investment Promotion Committee meeting virtually today. They discussed opportunities in the digital economy, green development and trade in services. Mr. Gan says these areas will be important drivers of the next phase of bilateral cooperation. The two sides also reviewed progress on the Suzhou Industrial Park, Chongqing Connectivity Initiative, and Guangzhou Knowledge City. He says the projects continue to support innovation and collaboration, including in connectivity, sustainability, and talent development. Deputy Prime Minister Gan Kim Yong will also visit India from today until Thursday. In New Delhi, he will speak at a panel at the Bloomberg New Economy Forum. Mr. Gan will then travel to Chennai, where he'll engage Singapore firms and local business leaders. The Energy, Trade and Industry Ministry says Tamil Nadu, where Chennai is located, is an important economic partner for Singapore. That's where Singapore firms are active across sectors, including manufacturing, renewable energy and digital services. Singaporeans have been advised to defer all travel to Saudi Arabia following an increase in missile and drone attacks targeting airports and energy infrastructure across the Middle Eastern country. The Foreign Affairs Ministry issued the travel advisory, citing heightened security risks. Singaporeans in Saudi Arabia are advised to stay away from King Khalid International Airport and other high-risk areas and avoid non-essential travel within the country. The ministry urges citizens who must travel to Saudi Arabia to register their details through its portal so that they are contactable. And still to come, a spotlight on ASEAN's haze problem as flights are diverted in Singapore and forest fires continue to rage in Indonesia. Stay with us.

0: How moving abroad cut this Hong Kong couple's monthly expenses by 70%. Mortgage rates are rising. When does switching actually save you money? She invests up to 80% of her salary. Could it make her a millionaire by 30? On Money Mind, tonight on CNA.
1: I didn't know if he would actually pass or not. It's always kind of like a 50-50 chance.
2: Born and raised in South Korea, but a second nationality obtained as children could cost them the only home they have known.
3: 그럼 이제 아까 그 출국 명령서 같은 게 나오는 거죠. 그러니까 너는 지금 한국 사람이 아니니까 출국을 해라.
2: Caught between two nationalities. Tonight on CNA.
4: CNA wins at the Cannes Corporate Media and TV Awards 2026 with two gold, two silver, and the prestigious Blue Dolphin TV Network of the Year Award. 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

0: Welcome back. The global economy has held up better than expected, but that resilience is being tested. That's the message from the International Monetary Fund in its latest World Economic Outlook, as it raised its global growth forecast to 3.1% this year and 3.4% in 2027. CNA's Elizabeth Niu has more from the IMF and World Bank annual meetings in Bangkok.
1: The IMF says there are limits to that resilience with a prolonged conflict in the Middle East among the biggest risks. Now, its base case assumes that shipping through the Strait of Hormuz starts to resume in March of 2027, with conditions broadly returning to pre-war levels by October. But a six-month delay could knock half a percentage point off global growth. And adding to the uncertainty, the devastating impact of the ongoing super El Niño, which could push inflation higher while weighing on growth.
2: From the central bank's perspective, this type of severe events are basically supply shocks. They are negative supply shocks. And we have lower activity but higher inflation. And what they will need to do is decide whether they can look through the negative supply shock. And if inflation rises temporarily, they might be able to look through. But if inflation is already above target and there are strong demand pressures in the economy as well, then they would not be able to look through and they would need to act.
1: Much of the support for the global economy this year has come from the AI investment boom, but that too has its limitations.
2: One scenario that we consider is what would happen if the high expectations about artificial intelligence do not materialize, and we would see a reversal of the investment activity, especially in the U.S., and then the mirror image of that in Asian economies, the ones that are providing the hardware that's driving AI investment in U.S. and other advanced economies would also be reversed. Combined effect, we're estimating to be 1.1 percentage point lower activity globally. And in that scenario, U.S. and Asia would be affected much more.
1: And governments may have less room to respond to those shocks, with high debt levels already pushing up borrowing costs.
2: So we have this upward trend in sovereign debt levels. And Asia is not the most vulnerable, I would say, because of what we discussed in terms of the AI support that's coming in, the offset that's coming from there is creating revenue windfalls. So what needs to be done is to make sure that those windfalls are saved and used to rebuild the buffers, fiscal buffers they may need for additional shocks. But it's more the low-income economies, fragile states that don't have any buffers right now, and they don't have also the boost coming from AI, but only the negative side of the war effects that we're more concerned about.
1: The IMF is also warning against complacency in financial markets. In its latest Global Financial Stability Report, it flagged three key risks: an AI-driven sell-off, a sharp rise in government bond yields, and cyber attacks. Now, the fund says a pullback in AI profits or investment could trigger a market correction, potentially amplified by growing leverage. And AI is also raising the cyber threat by making attacks more sophisticated. And sticky inflation combined with high government debt could send foreign bond yields sharply higher. Now, the IMF says banks remain broadly resilient, but financial stability risks remain elevated. For CNA, I'm Elizabeth Niu in Bangkok.
0: Indonesian President Prabowo Subianto has ordered more resources to help fight widespread forest fires, with the issue of transboundary haze expected to take center stage when ASEAN foreign ministers meet next month. Mr. Prabowo stresses that tackling the fires remains a top priority, but thick smoke and poor weather are hampering aerial operations. Indonesia's disaster agency says crews are battling nearly 640 hectares of fires across six priority provinces. Central Kalimantan is the worst affected. Authorities there are also trying to stop new hotspots from emerging. The Home Affairs Minister has ordered regional leaders to ban all forms of land burning and has called for tougher enforcement down to the village level. In Malaysia, Pasir Gudang City in Johor Bahru has recorded the country's worst air quality, while 20 monitoring stations were at unhealthy levels. Malaysia has offered Indonesia a water bombing aircraft, as well as rescue personnel. But there's no update on when assistance could begin. Singapore has also offered help. The country's 24-hour pollutant standards index, or PSI, remains in the unhealthy range. It was between 107 and 154 as at 10 p.m., peaking in the western region. The PM 2.5 reading also ranging from 63 to 106 in the elevated band. The National Environmental Agency says while there were some showers, smoke haze from Sumatra and Kalimantan may still drift towards Singapore. It expects the PSI to remain in the unhealthy range tomorrow. Meanwhile, 16 flights have been diverted from Salita Airport in the past week amid the haze. Other airlines have also adjusted or cancelled flights as a precautionary move because of low airspace visibility. Singapore Civil Aviation Authority and the Changi Airport Group say both Changi and Salita airports remain operational, but airfield lights may be used during daytime so that takeoff and landing runways can be better distinguished. An industry observer also warns that prolonged haze could affect travellers into Singapore beyond Salita.
3: If you look broader into the Singapore air hub, assuming the haze really get more severe, we could see delays or even a cancellation of flights into Changi. And this will, of course, have snowball effects within Changi Airport. You know, this could result in passengers missing their connections, for example, and all these are brings on even greater frustration and inconvenience to the passengers in Changi Airport.
0: Aviation authorities also add that should the haze worsen, there'll be additional water points for ground staff. Non-essential duties will also be reviewed, and staff will be strongly encouraged to use masks when working outdoors. CAAS and CAG will also continue to work with stakeholders to ensure continued operations at both Changi and Salita airports. In other news, early childhood educators will get at least 2 hours of non-contact time a week to plan lessons and engage parents from November next year. The Early Childhood Development Agency will require all licensed centres to provide the time to eligible full-time teachers to focus on non-teaching matters. It's part of broader efforts to improve the working conditions of educators.
4: At this centre, teachers use their daily 45-minute breaks to catch up on administrative work. This includes planning lessons and documenting children's development. But this is set to change when the mandated time of at least 2 hours of non-contact time comes into effect in November next year. The centre leader hopes to free up teachers to perform their other essential tasks during quieter periods when fewer staff are needed to supervise the children.
5: The purpose of this 2 hour non-contact time is really for the teachers to spend quality time doing their lesson planning, class observations, and you know how to maintain this co-relationship with parents and how to bring up the teaching quality.
4: At another childcare centre, educators find that an hour per week to perform professional duties when students are napping is usually not enough.
6: With 2 hours, I think perhaps maybe we can do a little bit more. Yeah, on top maybe of documentations, maybe we can also prepare children learning resources for their lessons, you know, and then prepare everything beforehand.
4: Speaking at ECDA's annual awards ceremony, the Social and Family Development Minister said early childhood educators' responsibilities extend beyond the classroom and are essential to quality preschool education. The adoption of non-contact time will give educators dedicated time to carry out these duties sustainably.
7: Establishing a common minimum will ensure that every educator has protected time to carry out these essential responsibilities. This will support more purposeful practice and more consistent quality of education for our children.
4: And to ensure that quality, the government has invested more than $75 million over the past 5 years to deepen educators' skills and competencies. Some 400 aspiring and in-service early childhood educators were recognized for their achievements and professional development. EGDA will continue to refresh its programs to meet the sector's evolving needs.
0: Art students will get more support through scholarships and leadership programs, with the Ngee Ann Kongsi pledging $2.5 million over 5 years to the School of the Arts. The new funding will strengthen programs aimed at developing students' creativity, artistic abilities, and leadership skills. It will also support scholarships and awards for aspiring young artists. The pledge was announced at the Ngee Ann Kongsi's gala dinner, and that was attended by Education Minister Desmond Lee. The Teochew Philanthropic Organization has supported SOTA since the school's establishment in 2008. And that's Singapore Tonight. Don't forget, headlines anytime at cna.asia. Thanks for your company and have a good night.

0: Malaysia once welcomed the Rohingya. Now, resentment is rising.
1: Saya tak nak satu hari ini negara saya dijajah pula oleh puak Rohingya ni.
2: The hatred has been translated into actions.
0: As humanitarian ideals collide with growing opposition, Malaysia faces a dilemma. What should it do with the Rohingya?
3: Anwar inherited thousands of Rohingyas that are already here. What can he do?
0: Insight Thursday on CNA.
4: When I'm driving, I will tend to doze off.
5: I've just always felt tired and sometimes out of control.
6: I'm so tired of thinking, I just want to pick up my phone and off my brain.
0: Six tired Singaporeans meet digital medicine expert Professor Dean Ho to learn what's draining their energy.
7: My brain is not draining.
8: Your numbers more closely reflect those who might be in their 50s or maybe even 60s.
9: What the f***?
0: Tracking their bodies day by day, they'll rethink how they sleep, eat and exercise.
10: Awesome set.
11: I can sleep much earlier to have more energy for the next day.
12: Small adjustments had some pretty impactful benefits.
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12: When you take care of your biology takes care of you.
13: Cheers. Yeah.
12: Well done, well done.
0: Restless, biohacking better health. 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
1: Good Wednesday morning. I'm Julie Yu at 7 a.m. here in Singapore. The headlines this hour. India's Supreme Court agrees to hear petitions alleging mass voter deletions and irregularities in electoral rolls. Massive and widespread protests linked to the issue pose a political challenge to Prime Minister Narendra Modi.
2: I'm Arnold Gay. Pope Leo recovering in a Rome hospital after undergoing surgery to remove a cancerous growth from his right lung. The Vatican cancels all public engagements until the 20th of October, following the first major health scare of the 71-year-old Pontiff's papacy. But systems across Singapore's public healthcare institutions fully restored after a disruption lasting about 9 hours. The country's health tech agency says there's no indication it was a cyber incident.
3: I'm Sarah, Hollywood Business News. Major U.S. banks report mixed third-quarter results, but J.P. Morgan Chase posting a rare earnings miss, while Goldman Sachs delivers a blowout performance. The results do little to ease concerns over inflation and further Fed rate hikes. But the lenders strike an upbeat note on the outlook, signaling confidence in the AI investment boom will continue. But first...
1: Well, India's Supreme Court has accepted a petition seeking greater transparency on the Election Commission's voter list revision process, the subject of days of protests across the country.
2: Opposition leader Rahul Gandhi filed the plea, which also calls for an independent investigation into allegations against the Chief Election Commissioner. Opposition leaders accused Ganesh Kumar of acting unilaterally, which led to changes in the voter rolls and the deletion of 130 million names from electoral lists. Protesters have been demanding his resignation, saying the revisions favoured Prime Minister Narendra Modi's BJP in recent state elections. The commission has denied this, arguing the revisions were necessary to remove duplicate and ineligible names.
1: Now, Home Affairs Minister and Mr. Modi's aide, Amit Shah, accused Mr. Gandhi and his party of opposing the voter roll revisions to shield what he called infiltrators. He added that Mr. Gandhi's party has been losing long before the voter list revisions were made in 2024.
2: Organizers have vowed to press on with protests until Mr. Kumar is removed from office. Rallies continued yesterday when more members of the Cockroach Janta party were arrested while trying to breach Janta Manta. Delhi police have shut the designated protest site near the Central Business District, saying it no longer can be used for rallies.
4: Ganesh Kumar ko resignation dena padega. 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
2: Neha Punia has been tracking developments in New Delhi. She tells us more about the security situation in the capital.
6: For days now, Delhi has resembled a fortress with tens of thousands of security forces deployed in the national capital. And many have been guarding one

0: about 20 volunteers who were detained. Jantar Mantar is where the group had led a months-long agitation in the summer over an exam paper leak scandal that eventually forced the country's education minister to resign. Later in the day, other groups and political outfits also tried to storm the site but were pushed back and were detained. The cockroach movement has criticized the detention of its leaders and the move to bar protests in the heart of New Delhi, saying that making the site inaccessible would not silence dissent. Its founder, Abhijit Dibke, is also warning of more nationwide protests in response. The opposition India bloc also condemning the move, saying Jantar Mantar is an expression of democracy and that they will challenge its closure. Thousands have been detained, often forcefully, in Delhi as protests have continued in the Indian capital for nearly 2 weeks now. On Tuesday, Human Rights Watch criticized what it said was the, quote, unnecessary or excessive use of force to detain protesters. It urged the Indian government to instead engage with demonstrators to address concerns over the right to vote and the fairness of elections. Mr. Modi this week hailed India's credentials as the mother of democracy, saying it's a country where different issues are debated openly, but did not directly address criticism of how his government has handled demonstrations. India's police force has defended its actions, accusing protesters of not cooperating. They allege that demonstrators are also in violation of prohibitive orders that bar the assembly of five or more people. But New Delhi is bracing for more protests, with opposition parties and student groups warning that their political resistance will continue in the coming days, even as the BJP, the ruling party, has accused them of spreading anarchy in the country. For CNA, I'm Neha Punia in New Delhi.
1: And we'll take a deeper dive into the story later this hour with Sumit Ganguly, senior fellow with the Hoover Institution at Stanford University. So stay tuned for this conversation.
2: The Vatican says Pope Leo XIV has been diagnosed with a common form of lung cancer after undergoing a successful operation to remove part of his lower right lobe. The cancerous growth was extracted during a 90-minute procedure at Rome's Gemelli Hospital. The Vatican said the surgery was successful, adding there were no complications during the procedure, which involved minimally invasive robotic technology. It adds the Pope woke up normally from general anesthesia and remained resting in his room on the 10th floor. Doctors didn't outline chemotherapy or any further treatment for the pontiff, pending test results saying all suspicious tissue was removed to extract lingering traces of the cancer. Prior to being admitted for the surgery, the 71-year-old shook hands with officials and greeted well-wishers who gathered to see him at the main entrance. The American pontiff first revealed the discovery of the growth during his Sunday noon prayer. It's the first major health disclosure of his 17-month papacy. Pope Leo, previously known as Robert Prevost, served for decades as a missionary and bishop in Peru. The faithful there sent their prayers for his quick recovery.
3: Si esperamos su recuperación, todos en realidad, ¿no? En mi familia siempre hablamos de nuestro Papa León, ¿no? Nada, rogando, muy triste, sí, por su salud.
4: Fue algo imprevisto porque el hombre es el primer hombre acá en la tierra que para con el Señor Jesucristo y la salud de él, pues, a todo el mundo le preocupa. Pues yo sé que el Señor de los Milagros lo va a ayudar bastante, bastante, bastante, para que pueda venir y regresar al Perú a visitar su tierra.
2: The Pope will take about a week to recover. He has a busy schedule set for November when he will revisit Uruguay, Argentina, and Peru. It will mark the longest trip of his papacy to date. The Vatican has said the tour will go ahead as planned.
1: President Trump says he's spoken with the Saudi Crown Prince Mohammed bin Salman. He gave no details and was silent on whether Washington will support Riyadh in its fight against Iran-backed Houthi rebels in Yemen.
2: And Mr. Trump again accused the Houthis of, quote, behaving very badly. He suggested that the group is trying to drive up energy prices ahead of midterm elections in the U.S. at the behest of Iran, which he dubbed a failing nation.
1: It comes as Riyadh issued an alert for its eastern province following Saudi-led strikes on oil facilities in Yemen's capital, Sana'a. It said debris from an intercepted Houthi missile fell on a residential area in Dhahran,

0: near the headquarters of the state oil giant Aramco. Reports say loud explosions were heard in the area. Saudi authorities said two drones were intercepted, targeting the kingdom's southern region.
1: Now, the latest attacks come after Houthis strike over the weekend hit Riyadh's main airport, killing at least 12 people and injuring more than 300 others. The Houthis have vowed further retaliation and warned Washington against joining the conflict. The bombing disrupted flights and also raised concerns over threats to key energy infrastructure and potential disruption to oil supplies.
0: And in separate news, AI company Anthropic says actors in northern Yemen attempted to use its Claude system to develop guidance software for rockets and missiles. The company says safeguards blocked many requests, but some got through. A test-fired guided rocket reportedly failed. Anthropic has not publicly identified the actors as Houthis and hasn't confirmed that AI-assisted weapons were used in the attacks on Saudi Arabia.
1: Kate Fisher is tracking developments for CNA from Washington, D.C. So, Kate, Mr. Trump doesn't want to be dragged into the Saudi-Houthi conflict before the U.S. midterms, but the Riyadh, we know, is a key American ally. So how does he likely to handle the situation, and what has he told the kingdom's crown prince?
2: You're right. This is a really delicate balancing act for President Trump. On the one hand, he wants to keep strong ties with Saudi Arabia, a key ally in such a vital region, the Middle East, right now, financially, politically, militarily. He needs to keep them on side. But at the same time, he does not want to start active US military action just a few weeks before the Americans go to the polls for the midterm elections, where they'll be voting for lawmakers in Congress. So that's a really difficult line to toe. He said today that he had spoken to the Crown Prince about this, but he would not be drawn on what was said. He said, "I'm not going to tell you that. Why would I do that? I don't want to give anything away." But he did confirm that conversation. We know that on two previous occasions, the Saudis have asked the US for military help in trying to defeat the Houthis. And on those two occasions, the US has declined to do that. We don't know whether things may change given the escalation in the attacks on Riyadh and the kind of the deadly scenes we've seen over the weekend. That certainly adds the pressure to President Trump. But at the moment, it looks like he's holding firm. He doesn't want to put the US soldiers on the line before the midterm elections.
0: All right, Kate, thank you very much. Kate Fisher in Washington, D.C., with the latest on that conversation between President Trump and the Saudi Crown Prince. So more on the conflict can be found on our website, cna.asia, and our mobile app, including this commentary on how far Pakistan may go in defending Saudi Arabia against Houthi attacks under their joint Mecca alliance. Check it out.
1: The global economy has held up better than expected, but that resilience is being tested. That's the message from the International Monetary Fund and its latest World Economic Outlook as it raised its global growth forecast to 3.1% this year and 3.4% next year. CNA's Elizabeth Ngo with more from the IMF and World Bank annual meetings in Bangkok.
3: The IMF says there are limits to that resilience with a prolonged conflict in the Middle East among the biggest risks. Now, its base case assumes that shipping through the Strait of Hormuz starts to resume in March of 2027, with conditions broadly returning to pre-war levels by October. But a six-month delay could knock half a percentage point off global growth. And adding to the uncertainty, the devastating impact of the ongoing super El Niño, which could push inflation higher while weighing on growth.
4: From the central bank's perspective, this type of severe events are basically supply shocks. They are negative supply shocks. And we have lower activity but higher inflation. And what they will need to do is decide whether they can look through the negative supply shock. And if inflation rises temporarily, they might be able to look through. But if inflation is already above target and there are strong demand pressures in the economy as well, then they would not be able to look through and they would need to act.
3: Much of the support for the global economy this year has come from the AI investment boom, but that too has its limitations.
4: One scenario that we consider is what would happen if the high expectations about artificial intelligence do not materialize, and we would see a reversal of the investment activity, especially in the U.S., and then the mirror image of that in Asian economies, the ones that are providing the hardware that's driving AI investment in U.S. and other advanced economies would also be reversed. Combined effect, we're estimating to be 1.1 percentage point lower activity globally. And in that scenario, U.S. and Asia would be affected much more.
1: And governments may have less room to respond to those shocks, with high debt levels already pushing up borrowing costs.
4: So we have this upward trend in sovereign debt levels. And Asia is not the most vulnerable, I would say, because of what we discussed in terms of the AI support that's coming in, the offset that's coming from there is creating revenue windfalls. So what needs to be done is to make sure that those windfalls are saved and used to rebuild the buffers, fiscal buffers they may need for additional shocks. But it's more the low-income economies, fragile states that don't have any buffers right now, and they don't have also the boost coming from AI, but only the negative side of the war effects that we're more concerned about.
1: The IMF is also warning against complacency in financial markets. In its latest Global Financial Stability Report, it flagged three key risks: an AI-driven sell-off, a sharp rise in government bond yields, and cyber attacks. Now, the fund says a pullback in AI profits or investment could trigger a market correction, potentially amplified by growing leverage. And AI is also raising the cyber threat by making attacks more sophisticated. And sticky inflation combined with high government debt could send foreign bond yields sharply higher. Now, the IMF says banks remain broadly resilient, but financial stability risks remain elevated. For CNA, I'm Elizabeth Neo in Bangkok.
5: Well, still ahead, mixed results from America's top lenders failed to ease inflation concerns and fears of further Fed rate hikes. But a largely upbeat outlook signals confidence that the AI investment boom is here to stay. We'll discuss what the results mean for the debate over bank stocks, which have sharply sold off, recalling the 2023 banking crisis.
6: East Asia, a region steeped in history, now helping to write the future of our world.
7: From the corridors of power to the region's most remote corners, we'll break down the news driving some of the world's largest economies and explain why it matters.
6: On East Asia Tonight, with me, Otelli Edwards.
7: How moving abroad cut this Hong Kong couple's monthly expenses by 70%. Mortgage rates are rising. When does switching actually save you money? She invests up to 80% of her salary. Could it make her a millionaire by 30? On Money Mind, tonight on CNA.
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14: Explore a turbulent Asia where humanity, resilience and tradition take the spotlight this October on CNA. During the Japanese occupation of Singapore, an unlikely bond took root.
15: Honor went to the Japanese High Command, imploring them to conserve the collections of the gardens.
14: Discover how scientists came together to protect Singapore's gardens and treasures in War at the Gardens. In Nepal, a devastating flood tears through mountain valleys, sweeping away homes and lives.
16: People are crying and shouting.
14: Witness extraordinary acts of courage as communities come together to search, rescue, and rebuild. In Nepal, the flood's wake. And in Taiwan, 11,000 pigeons are released far out at sea. Their quest to race back home, guided only by instinct.
17: 每一只每一个都要回来，知道吗？
14: Explore the extraordinary bond between humans and birds behind a tradition facing an uncertain future in Inside Out Asia, Taiwan's Pigeon Kings, this October on CNA.
5: America's biggest banks have reported record income from lending in the third quarter as loan demand held up despite high borrowing costs. But earnings were mixed overall as weaker trading and rising deposit costs weighed on results. JP Morgan Chase, Citigroup and Wells Fargo reported a combined $56.5 billion in net interest income, setting a record for the fifth straight quarter. Loan balances rose at all three banks as customers continued to borrow despite higher interest rates. But rising treasury yields gave customers alternatives to bank deposits, forcing lenders to pay more to retain their funds and squeezing lending margins. The largest U.S. bank, JP Morgan, delivered a rare earnings miss, falling short of profit estimates for the first time in nearly 3 years. Uncertainty over interest rates, energy prices and geopolitical tensions dampened the quarter for the sector. Now, stock trading stayed resilient, but fewer deals threatened to derail a strong year for investment banking. Now, Citigroup beat profit expectations, helped by growth in investment banking and wealth management. Wells Fargo's profit rose 6% despite revenue and net interest income falling short of expectations. The results didn't do much to ease inflation concerns and fears of further Fed rate hikes. Those rate concerns weighed on broader U.S. stocks. They closed the session flat as chip stocks added to recent losses. And to break down those earnings and market moves, we've got Brandon Fink, Senior Vice President at Claro Advisors. Brandon, thanks for your time today. So a mixed bag there for bank earnings, putting pressure, though, on all the banking stocks that we saw today. What's making the market most worried?
18: Well, bank earnings are telling me that the economy is on reasonable footing, but we have to look at the uncertainty around rates, macro. And I think this story extends months before today, where investors just have voted to put their money elsewhere amidst all the uncertainty around the macro picture, around rates. And until things really settle and we have some clarity around inflation, around interest rates, we get a better sense of where the Fed is going, I just see it being a part of the market that largely a lot of investors have wanted to sit out of.
5: Right. And Brandon, a lot of investors were looking into these bank earnings to get some signals on the health of the U.S. consumer. We know that the U.S. economy has done well. So from the earnings that we got, what is your read on America's consumption economy?
18: Americans love to spend, and the consumer is still hanging on. And I think really what investors wanted to see, and I don't think it was much of a surprise to them, is that the economy is still hanging in there, and we are still seeing consumer spending. I do think in certain areas, we will see some slowing where inflation, which I don't really anticipate cooling anytime soon, is going to keep prices pretty elevated.
5: I see. And we also got some comments from the New York Fed's John Williams. He told Bloomberg he sees no rate hikes in 2027. So how do you think markets should position for the Fed given the higher oil prices and inflation worries?
18: My take is it's hard to see that far away. And we've got a lot of uncertainty at the moment. And on some level, my base case is that we will see additional rate hikes. The caveat is that I also anticipate at some point in the next 12 to 24 months, possibly in the next 12, we are going to really start to see some real disruption from AI. It's going to cause a bit of a shock to the economy, and it's going to force the Fed's hand to keep things steady, possibly even putting them in a position where they have to lower to some degree. But until that happens, inflation just is not going to come down in a straight line.
5: Yeah, and I know you think that in the next year or two, we will see the nasty side of AI. We know AI has been very positive for the stock market so far. We are now seeing this glut of debt coming out from AI spending as well. So in your view, what exactly is the nasty side you are expecting?
18: I think it's bigger than the debt. I think market participants have generally underestimated the job loss, the disruption. I think the cyber risk is enormous, especially when we see quantum technologies enabled. It's something that we don't fully anticipate happening, but we've just generally underestimated the uncertainty here. And it's hard to say exactly when we're going to have that, let me call it a humbling moment, but I have a high degree of confidence we will see it, and we will, I think, see it in the next couple of years.
5: Right. And Brandon, that's the potential impact you're seeing broadly on, you know, the economy, jobs, and security. But I want to ask as well on the markets, how prepared is the markets for any signs of stress? And are you seeing cracks in the AI trade starting to form?
18: The market, and I think this is a net positive, we're no longer at the point where we're just buying anything that says AI on it. Market participants are being particular. They're starting to ask questions around return on investments. They at least want to see a path to return on investment. So I think there's a level of constructiveness that might, one could say, has taken a bit of air out of the AI trade. Investors are very careful where they put capital. But net net, I generally think the market is somewhat unprepared for that moment.
5: Right. A real warning there for you, Brandon. Appreciate it. Brandon Fink, Senior Vice President at Claro Advisors. Those are your business updates. This hour, I will have Singapore's latest economic scorecard in the next hour. And we'll head for a break still to come. Details of Singapore's latest cybersecurity strategy amid increasingly complex digital threats.

0: Malaysia once welcomed the Rohingya. Now, resentment is rising.
1: Saya tak nak satu hari ini negara saya dijajah pula oleh puak Rohingya ni.
2: The hatred has been translated into actions.
0: As humanitarian ideals collide with growing opposition, Malaysia faces a dilemma. What should it do with the Rohingya?
3: Anwar inherited thousands of Rohingyas that are already here. What can he do?
0: Insight Thursday on CNA.
4: Good morning, 7:30 here in Singapore. This is Asia First.
5: And here are the headlines we are following. India's Supreme Court agrees to hear petitions alleging mass voter deletions and irregularities in electoral rolls. A widespread protest linked to the issue pose a political challenge to Prime Minister Narendra Modi.
4: Pope Leo XIV, recovering in a Rome hospital after undergoing surgery to remove a cancerous growth from his right lung. But the Vatican cancels all public engagements until the 20th of October, following the first major health scare of the 71-year-old pontiff's papacy.
5: And systems across Singapore's public health care institutions fully restored after a disruption lasting about 9 hours. The country's health tech agency says there's no indication it was a cyber incident. But first, India's Supreme Court is set to hear a petition seeking greater transparency on the Election Commission's voter list revision process.
4: Opposition leader Rahul Gandhi filed the plea, which also calls for an independent investigation into allegations against the Chief Election Commissioner Ganesh Kumar, Home Affairs Minister, and Mr. Modi's aide Amit Shah accused Mr. Gandhi and his party of opposing the voter roll revisions to shield what he called infiltrators. He adds Mr. Gandhi's party had been losing long before the voter list revisions were made in 2024.
5: Protesters have been demanding the election chief's resignation, saying the revisions favoured Prime Minister Narendra Modi's Bharatiya Janata Party in recent state elections. The commission has denied this, arguing the revisions, which led to the deletion of 130 million names, were necessary to remove duplicate and ineligible listings.
4: And for more on the protests in India and all the arguments that have been made by the parties, let's speak now with Sumit Ganguly, his senior fellow at the Hoover Institution at Stanford University. Dr. Ganguly, always good to have you on the show. I want to start by asking you about what Mr. Modi said at a conference in New Delhi yesterday. He talked about Indian democracy, but did not address the voter list protest. So I suspect there's a message there. What message is he sending with his silence?
6: He basically wants to ignore the protests and he does not want to give them any credence. He thinks that by maintaining a deafening silence on this subject, he can divert attention away from these protests and prevent the electorate from focusing on them.
5: Right. And Dr., while Mr. Modi talks about democracy during his speech, we see mass detentions, transport restrictions, as well as protest sites putting off limits. What does this latest development tell us about how the authorities intend to handle these demonstrations?
6: The authorities have handled these demonstrations in a remarkably ham-fisted fashion, and I think that only exacerbated the situation. These protests, with marked exceptions, were entirely peaceful and wholly legitimate. The government's panicked response, which sort of demonstrated a mailed fist against the protesters, only widened the scope of the protests and brought in more young people who are genuinely aggrieved with the possible removal of 130 million voters from the voter rolls. And consequently, it has only inflamed passions even further.
4: Dr. Ganguly, Prime Minister Modi is often criticised for being slow in a crisis, slow to speak, slow to act. The farmer protests, for example, lasted a year, but in July, his education minister resigned within weeks of the exam leaks protests. So I'm wondering here, why sacrifice a minister but not the election chief this time?
6: Well, it was possible to get a cabinet official to resign with the hope that he might be able to bring him back or give him another position on another occasion after the sentiments had calmed down. But removing the chief election commissioner would suggest that there was real malfeasance in the construction of the electoral rolls. And making an admission or even a tacit admission of that order would essentially undermine faith in the entire electoral process, something that India has long prided itself on. For all the shortcomings of Indian democracy, few, if any, individual would say that India does not conduct free and fair elections. The mere fact that now that essential element of a democracy could be at question places an extraordinary burden on Modi.
4: I understand, Dr. Ganguly, but by the same token, since we're talking about elections, could upcoming elections expected, I believe, in the early part of next year, be the thing that convinces Mr. Modi to move? Because, you know, if the anger keeps growing and growing, conceivably, it might have an impact?
6: Yes, there are a number of state-level elections coming up next year, and the electoral rolls will be vitally important, especially in the states of Uttar Pradesh and Bihar, which are amongst India's most populous states. Uttar Pradesh alone has a population of close to 200 million people. So that election is enormously consequential for the country. And in many ways, it would be a kind of a bellwether election for northern India, where Uttar Pradesh is located. And consequently, assuring that the voters that the electoral rolls are actually credible, that the electoral rolls have not been tampered with any fashion, is critical at this particular juncture.
5: Now, one of the key demands of protesters is the ouster of the chief, the election chief. But even if he goes, that doesn't really resolve what happened to the voter list. So I wonder, what would actually have to change to take the momentum out of these protests? And what would be the minimum concession to restore trust?
6: I think at the moment, the minimal concession would be the removal of the chief election commissioner, especially in light of what this, what precipitated this protest in the first place. An investigation conducted by the Indian Express, one of India's largest dailies, which showed that within the Election Commission, the principle of unanimity, which is supposed to prevail as a norm, was not followed, that there were 14 separate occasions when the two other election commissioners had questioned choices made by the chief election commissioner. All this has come to the fore, which has led to the protests in the first place. So at a bare minimum, Gyanesh Kumar, the chief election commissioner has to go. But beyond that, I think there is going to be litigation, which may go all the way up to the Supreme Court to deal with the issue of the 130 million names that were removed, and then possible safeguards installed that this kind of action, if it did take place, does not happen yet again. Short of that, electoral integrity in India will remain at question.
4: Dr. Ganguly, so the Supreme Court appears to be a central player in this dispute, if you like. We know it actually accepted the voter roll revisions earlier this year, didn't act based on that Indian Express report, has now accepted, you know, a petition from Rahul Gandhi. But I guess the key question is who's actually investing all the allegations that have been made, not just by the Indian Express, but also by the opposition? Does it have the power to order an independent official inquiry, for example?
6: The Supreme Court could certainly do that. They can create what's called in India a special investigation team. It can bring together former jurists, including a retired justice, whether of a high court or elsewhere, and create this kind of a commission grant it powers to look into these potential electoral irregularities. If it is a genuinely independent commission and it finds evidence of electoral malfeasance in the removal of legitimate voters, this could be quite consequential and, frankly, potentially explosive.
5: Yeah, and before we let you go, Doctor, what's the one indicator you'll be watching out for over the next few weeks that'll tell us whether this is just a losing momentum or becoming something much broader?
6: The first thing I'm going to watch for is, can the protesters sustain this movement? From what we know about social movement theory, it's extremely difficult to sustain this kind of collective action, particularly when the protesters are not organized. They're mostly college students, they're young men and women who are disaffected from Indian politics, and particularly with these recent developments and allegations. But sustaining this, given the demands of everyday life and given the capacity of the government to break up these demonstrations, it's an extraordinarily tall order. So this is what I will watch for. And along with this, if the opposition can maintain unity of purpose associated with this issue and thereby give the student some kind of an organizational basis to keep up the momentum of these protests.
4: Dr. Ganguly, always good talking to you. Appreciate your time and your thoughts. Sumit Ganguly is Senior Fellow at the Hoover Institution at Stanford University. Well, a wave of student anger spreading across Europe, demanding greater support and better infrastructure from their governments.
5: Yeah, France and now Belgium, Albania and Greece seeing unrest, with thousands taking to the streets to show their discontent.
4: In Belgium, tens of thousands joined trade unions as protests in the capital Brussels descended into chaos, with demonstrators clashing with police. Officers used tear gas and water cannon to disperse crowds. At least 21 people were arrested, including 13 minors. The nationwide strike also disrupted public transport and flights. Students are protesting overcrowded classrooms and rising education costs, with tuition fees in Belgium's French-speaking community climbing from 835 to nearly 1,200 euros a year.
5: Yeah, unrest also in Albania, where students hurled bricks and concrete blocks at the education ministry, with police responding with tear gas and water cannon. The students want greater financial support and better job prospects after graduation. In the meantime, a protester in Greece pitched a tent outside parliament calling for relief from soaring rents and the rise

0: rising cost of university life.
1: The protests echo weeks of demonstrations in France, where more than 160,000 joined the latest rally, forcing more than 200 schools across the country to shut. The French government has promised additional teaching staff, but the pressure shows little sign of easing. Ross Cullen is more for CNA from Paris.
2: Well, demonstrations up and down the land on Tuesday. We saw mobilizations in all of the major cities, in Marseille, in Lyon, in Nantes, and here in Paris, with a deterioration of the security situation, fireworks being fired and the police using tear gas in response as well. On Tuesday, teachers held industrial action, joining in with this mobilization by a professional education staff, with high school students and with pupils at schools and universities across the land. They said that Tuesday was the fifth act of their mobilization, now that we are fully into a month of these demonstrations. And the pressure on the government is increasing, and these demonstrations themselves show no signs of letting up. There is, in fact, another protest that is being planned by the Yellow Vests movement on a Saturday, which shows that there is going to be no let up of this pressure from the streets onto the government of Prime Minister Sebastien Lecornu. The Education Ministry say that they have been announcing new extra teachers and support staff for schools, but we have also heard from the streets they are definitely making their voices heard, and they did so on Tuesday once again across France. For CNA, I'm Ross Cullen in Paris.
0: All right, time for a break now. Still ahead, an outage at Singapore's public health care facilities that affected wait times. Authorities have ruled out a cyber attack, saying investigations into the technical issue are continuing. Details next.
3: 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When does switching actually save you money? She invests up to 80% of her salary. Could it make her a millionaire by 30? On Money Mind, tonight on CNA.
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4: 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IHI. And Takashimaya Singapore, celebrating 33 years of timeless finesse.
1: A system outage at Singapore's public healthcare clusters that lasted almost 10 hours yesterday was not caused by a cyber attack.
0: The country's health tech agency says investigations into the technical issue are ongoing. The incident affected services like appointments, visitor registrations and billings at various hospitals and polyclinics.
1: The agency says patients and visitors experience longer waiting times for some services. It adds the disruptions happened at about 7 in the morning local time, and services were progressively restored from about 3 p.m. All affected services were up and running before 5 p.m. The disruptions affected institutions across the SingHealth, NHG Health and the National University Health

0: system.
1: Now, during the outage, NUHS said the patient's care remains its priority and informed the public that longer waiting times may be expected. NHG Health said that it had deployed additional staff to assist with patient services on site. It was also working with authorities to restore the access. But to help patients with their appointments, a Singapore General Hospital said they can submit requests online and through the Health Hub app.
0: All public hospitals and polyclinics in Singapore turn to pen and paper to keep some healthcare services moving amid connectivity issues that lasted hours. Patients and visitors had to wait longer to get treatment or to visit loved ones. Some walk-ins were even turned away. Beatrice Yap is more.
2: Ladies and gentlemen, we are currently experiencing slowness in the pharmacy's computer system and are in the process of resolving it. Waiting time for the collection of medicines may take longer than usual.
3: Queues, frustrations, and rejections. Patients running thin among patients and visitors at public hospitals and polyclinics on Tuesday. At Jurong Polyclinic, some patients were told to return another day. Staff said they were unable to retrieve patients' medical records while the system was down. Other services at Toa Payoh Polyclinic were also affected, from appointment bookings through call centres to visitor registration and billing inquiries.
4: My appointment was like at 11:30, but I got called up at like 12:10, so it wasn't that long. Payment was down, and they had like a manual paper where they had to write down, that's it.
5: No payments today, so we have to wait for our payments.
6: You have to come back again and pay next time, right?
5: I don't think so. Maybe through the system we can pay.
3: It was a similar situation at Tan Tock Seng Hospital. I spoke to several caregivers who were waiting for their loved ones. They told me things appeared to be moving a little slower than usual as some processes had to be carried out manually. But they said it wasn't too much of a hassle for them. Another patient I spoke to who was here for a non-urgent appointment said they had been turned away but chose to wait around in hopes that services would resume later. At the hospital's accident and emergency department, elderly patients were among those waiting to be attended to. Staff were seen handling paper forms, while signs informed patients that systems were down. One staff member told CNA that Mondays and Tuesdays are typically busier, with more patients also coming in recently amid the haze. Staff said they were doing their best to keep things moving. Over at Singapore General Hospital, some visitors and patients also had their details taken down manually.
7: 有人会帮忙在那边写你的名字, IC, everything, oh. So convenient, yes.
8: I said, is it common for the system to be down? He says, no, this is the first time. I said, okay, yeah.
6: Are you worried or like?
8: No, not at all. Yeah, no cause for alarm.
3: Elsewhere in the hospital, some self-service kiosks were still working. Some patients and caregivers were able to continue their visits without much hassle, a respite amid the service disruptions.
1: As Singapore wants to hunt down cyber threats and fix weaknesses before attackers can strike, under a refreshed cybersecurity strategy, defenders will also be equipped with advanced tools, including AI, to help with the effort. Nicholas Ng reports.
9: In the 10 years since Singapore launched its first cyber strategy, the game has changed considerably. Frontier AI models have compromised websites without explicit instructions. And as quantum computing advances, the clock is ticking on today's encryption methods. Singapore's latest strategy confronts this reality.
10: Traditional cyber defense relies heavily on protecting systems, periodic assessments, and responding when something has gone wrong. Our defense, therefore, has to be continuous. We need to consistently monitor and hunt for threats, identifying weaknesses before adversaries do so and correcting them quickly.
9: The new strategy aims to strengthen critical infrastructure, build AI and quantum capabilities, and develop the local cybersecurity industry and talent pool. The government will also work with the sector and deepen global partnerships to meet emerging cyber threats. The National Cybersecurity Command Center, or NC3, is also being enhanced to detect threats earlier and plan better responses. A new system will also be rolled out to protect internet users. When you visit a website, either by clicking on a link or typing in its address, your device uses DNS, or domain name system, to get you there. It turns what you see in the address bar into a series of numbers called an IP address. That guides your device to the website you're headed for. But what it doesn't tell you is if what's on the other side is safe or dangerous. Though protective DNS, or PDNS, can, it acts like a filter that prevents your device from connecting to websites that are known to be harmful. For example, those that are out to scam you or steal your information.
11: PDNS is designed as a layer of protection against malicious domains, and it protects the Singaporeans and organizations before they actually make the request and reach these domains. It is not designed to monitor or track any of their user activity.
9: The system is expected to come online next year.
0: Indonesia is struggling to contain widespread forest fires.
1: Yeah, difficult terrain and poor visibility are complicating efforts to bring the blazes under control. An Indonesian military commander says swampy terrain also making some affected areas difficult to reach. But poor visibility has fallen below 500 meters in some of the worst hit areas. Thick smoke has kept water bombing helicopters grounded in central Kalimantan for more than a week. Officials also cited other challenges hampering firefighting efforts, including the threat of wild animals such as crocodiles and snakes, making it tough for crews to enter some affected areas.
0: Authorities have reported a shortage of water pumps as well. President Prabowo Subianto has ordered more resources to be deployed. Indonesia regularly battles wildfires during the dry season, but this year's blazes have been more intense due to the drought-causing El Niño weather phenomenon.
1: Now, the smoke from the fires have spread across the region. In Malaysia, many schools have been shut because of poor air quality. The country says it will raise the transboundary haze issue at an ASEAN foreign ministers meeting next month to discuss more effective regional measures to tackle the problem.
0: Malaysia and Singapore have both offered Indonesia assistance in fighting the fires. Weather officials in Singapore say the air quality is forecast to remain in the unhealthy range today, with hourly PM 2.5 levels still elevated at levels or at 7 this morning local time.
12: Business News will have an update on the health of Singapore's economy. We'll break down the latest GDP numbers as they come in, see if they match analysts' forecasts for resilient growth in Q3.

0: People are crying and shouting, the flood is coming.
1: A mountain collapses. A wall of water tears through Nepal's valleys. It takes homes, roads, and lives. But in its wake, people step forward.
2: We Nepalese, we like to help each other.
3: This is the lesson need. In this worst condition, this is our duty, responsibility.
1: Communities are cut off, but volunteers adapt.
4: Drone say hajurko new aile yetro disaster crisis ma chai euta new technology lerun gaheko new hope
2: ke huncha hajur eta rasin chai ke chha. I'm happy that I can help, but it also eats me.
0: But humanity is inside here. I have to do it.
1: Watch Nepal, The Flood's Wake on demand at cna.asia.

0: is Asia First.
1: Good morning. It's just past 8 a.m. here in Singapore, and we're starting with the latest reading on the country's economy. Growth is expected to moderate to 5.4% in the third quarter versus 6.2% in the second as manufacturing weighs. We are also counting down to the central bank's monetary policy decision.
2: Systems across Singapore's public healthcare institutions fully restored after a disruption lasting about 9 hours. The country's health tech agency says there's no indication it was a cyber incident.
3: Also ahead, Pope Leo XIV is recovering in a Rome hospital after undergoing surgery to remove cancerous growth from his right lung. The Vatican cancels all public engagements until the 20th of October, following the first major health scare of the 71-year-old pontiff's papacy.
2: And India's Supreme Court agrees to hear petitions alleging mass voter deletions and irregularities in electoral rolls. Widespread protests linked to the issue pose a political challenge to Prime Minister Narendra Modi.
1: Well, Singapore's economy continued to expand at a robust pace in the third quarter, although growth moderated as rising costs and geopolitical uncertainties weighed on activity. Advance estimates from the Trade and Industry Ministry show GDP in the third quarter expanded 5.4% from a year ago, beating expectations but easing from the revised 6.2% growth recorded in the previous quarter. Expansion was mainly supported by output expansions in the electronics, precision engineering, transport engineering, and general manufacturing clusters. Elevated oil prices amid the ongoing U.S.-Iran conflict, coupled with market volatility, have weighed on consumer spending. Retail sales and consumer credit softened in July and August, while higher borrowing costs dampened business investment. These headwinds could weigh on economic momentum in the final quarter of the year. And Singapore's central bank has kept its monetary policy settings unchanged at its fourth quarterly review this year. The unexpected move comes as the outlook for the country's economy remains resilient. Now, the Monetary Authority of Singapore says it will keep the prevailing rate of appreciation of the Singapore dollar nominal effective exchange rate band. There will be no change to the width of the policy band or the level at which it is centered. To give us analysis, we've got Shiana Yu, Oxford Economics senior economist. So, Shiana, thanks so much for joining us. So a bit of a surprise there from the MAS. They're saying they will maintain the rate of appreciation of the policy band, so no changes. They also said that the current appreciating policy band will allow the currency to continue to strengthen and lean against the anticipated near-term rise in imported inflation. They said that this will ensure gradual easing of inflationary pressures in 2027. So a surprise there, not what economists are expecting. Shiana, why do you think the MAS decided to hold?
4: Yes, well, it was also a surprise to us. I think everybody was expecting some kind of tightening. I think for now, the main reason here really is that probably the central bank has taken the stance that what tightening it has conducted both in April as well as July is sufficient for now. And they're probably holding to wait and see just how high or how much inflationary pressures will probably come through, as well as how much of that will probably feed through to the rest of the economy. So for now, I think the MAS is pretty comfortable because it's tightened preemptively in the last two meetings, and it's providing enough space in their view to probably maintain inflationary pressures in the economy.
1: Yeah,